0: Investigation by the U.S. Attorney's Office started last June. The NBA conducted its own investigation. Beasley has a prior felony conviction for when he pleaded guilty in 2021 to threatening a family with a rifle outside his Minnesota home.
1: Fox's Jared Max. At the request of the Trump administration, OpenAI has restricted the release of its new AI model as part of a government effort to vet AI products for cybersecurity risks. I'm Lee Silvestro. This is Fox News.
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3: Partly cloudy and humid this evening, and we could see some more storms develop valley eastward after 6 o'clock, with temperatures in the 80s falling off overnight into the mid-60s. Now, some of those storms could be on the strong to severe side, especially as you head into Lakes Country. We'll have winds out of the south, about 10 to 20. And Tuesday should be a breezy but quiet day. We'll have southwest winds 15 to 30 and highs in the mid to upper 80s. From the Flag Skywatch Weather Center, I'm Chief Meteorologist Dean Wysocki.
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5: Hello, America. 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Our number, 877-381-3811, 877-381-3811. All right, we got some interesting callers. I wasn't going to go this soon, but I like them. Let's give it a shot, then we may swing back. Let us go to Trey, Duncanville, Texas, the great WBAP. How are you, Trey?
6: I'm doing well. It's a little hot out here, but that's okay.
5: Oh, it's going to get worse. It's going to get worse. Yes, next few days is going to be brutal all across the country.
6: I survived the summer of 1980, so it's not going to be too bad.
5: All right.
6: Yes, sir. I wanted to call and just say thank you for taking my call. I called you a couple months ago about this issue of the mail-in ballots. And I think I'm going to preface this saying I'm a strong Trump supporter. I agree with him on virtually everything. I've been a supporter of his against Ted Cruz when they ran against each other in the 2016 primaries. And I garnered a lot of enemies, my fellow Texans, because I supported a New Yorker against a fellow Texan. Okay, however, I do disagree with this mail-in ballot. I think the Supreme Court was right. And the reason why I'm saying this, because I'm a survivor of four near fatal car crashes, and I do not want anything to jeopardize my ability to vote. I don't care who the
5: Well, how would it stop you from mail-in voting?
6: Well, I have followed and obeyed the rules of every election.
5: I know, but under the old system, under the system he's talking about, you would make that point, and you'd be allowed to do a mail-in vote. We're talking about people who are fully capable of voting. Maybe instead of voting, they decide to go to a movie. Maybe they're going to get a steak sandwich. Maybe they're doing whatever they're doing. And the problem is, it's much more difficult to keep track of that kind of voting to protect against fraud than in-person voting. And so I'm not sure how that would negatively affect you.
6: I'm just concerned because anytime there's changes, sometimes it hurts innocent people.
5: No, but it would be, no. You're changing it back. And I don't see how it hurts innocent people. If you're disabled or you're sick or you're out of town on business or you're on vacation or something like that, those are understandable reasons. Again, for most of our history of voting, those were allowable reasons. But you have to have a reason. You can't just say, I want to vote by mail.
6: Well, I appreciate your explanation. I've gone through this process of filling out all the forms and documentation. I'm just concerned when there's a change.
5: There's not all the forms and documentation. Typically, it was a half a page form. You explain, you give your name, your address, you fill in the blank

0: You'd expect to see the North Dakota oil and natural gas industry working at wells and processing facilities. What you might not know is our oil and gas industry also works to build roads, provide school funding, and even protect us from flooding by creating nearly 50,000 jobs statewide and generating billions of tax dollars annually to support our infrastructure, our great outdoors, and our schools. North Dakota Petroleum Foundation, advancing the possibilities.
1: Pay their income taxes early because they want their refund early. Otherwise, they're not paying an income tax. I see no parallel there either. You have an election day. You show up on election day and you vote. We've been doing it in this country since almost the beginning. All these changes came in the last 30 years or so at the behest of the left. And so the goal isn't to make voting easier. It's to make it easy and trackable, not easier, because it makes it tougher and tougher to keep track of these things. And look, we're seeing it. There's no reason it should take 3 weeks to figure out a primary in California. But I've asked you, why do you need early voting? I don't understand it.
2: Well, I think it's a benefit to people who want to vote early.
1: It's a benefit to people who want to vote early. So we might as well vote on Christmas. It's a benefit to people who don't have to go to work. But that's not what we do. We have a national day of voting on federal elections. It's been that way since forever. And there's nothing wrong with it. It's not about always making things easier for people to do what they want to do. It's not hard. People die for the right to vote, and they have died for us to have the right to vote. It's really not that hard to show up and vote. If people are that lazy, well, then I'm sorry. I just don't give a damn. Thank you for your call. This is the mentality, America. It just drives me crazy. Does it not you, Mr. Producer? It's so bad. The psychology is, well, it may be easier to vote, and why shouldn't you have a mail? What are you talking about? It's easy to vote now. You go on election day and you vote. No, but I want to do a mail-in. I'm busy, and I got all kinds of stuff. No, you don't. You have a right to vote. You can take off from work to vote and then go back to work. I don't understand. We need early voting? What the hell is early voting? Well, I'm going to be out of town. Okay, then do a mail-in ballot, an absentee ballot. That's what that's for. The system was perfectly fine before. Now it's a disaster. Oy, oy, oy. Let's go to David, Alexandria, Virginia, the great WMAL. David, how are you?
3: Mark, I'm fine, sir, and I had the pleasure of meeting you at the On Power book signing at the Reagan Library, even though I was 15 minutes
1: came
3: from
1: a long
3: the
1: way.
3: Rest in book signing.
1: Thank you. Oh, really?
3: Fantastic.
1: Thank you.
3: Oh, God, it was great. In-person voting, you can vote early a month ahead of time, a week ahead of time, or the day before, or the day of. But once the day of hits, it's over. If you want to vote mail-in, vote a month ahead of time, a week ahead of time, or a day ahead of time. But once the day hits, it's over. I don't understand why
1: Look, they have a whole string of things they've done. Harvesting after, go back. Oh, look, they have a ballot. They haven't voted. So in California, they can still vote? I mean, I'm not buying into all this stuff. It's ridiculous. And you have people voting a month early? What if something tragic happens in 2 weeks before the election? It doesn't even make any sense. Why are people voting early? I don't understand what that is. What's that all about? I want to get it over with. Well, too bad. Well, I'm going to be out of town. Well, then do your absentee ballot. Anyway, that's where my head is. What do you got, David? Anything else?
3: The reason for my call is on Father's Day, my daughter gave me a gift, the New York Times book, coffee table book, about every election from 1960 to 76. And it's the front page of every newspaper, all right? And in 1864, the day after the Lincoln election, November 9th, 1864, Lincoln was declared the victor. This is 162 years ago. Lincoln was declared the victor the day after the election. But now you have an election in

0: city like Los Angeles, and it takes weeks with all the technology and all the advancements we have. And to me,
1: because they build it into the system. It's not that we're not capable of it, but people, ballots are sent out to every address where somebody was. Well, obviously people move and they change and so forth, so that's a big area for potential fraud. It's built into the law that they can count these ballots, I think it's a week or longer after the election. In some states, you know, if they're not signed or they're not dated right, they still accept them. So you have all these things going on, which purposely makes it take longer to count. You're talking about here we have a civil war going on, and the next day they say that Lincoln is the victor. If they had all these procedures in place or options in place that we have now, we'd never have known who the hell the victor is there for a month. You wouldn't have known. It's ridiculous. Anyway, that's good to know. Thank you, my friend David. We'll be right back.
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3: 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You just vaped in school? Your ass is out of here for a week. You're suspended. Yep. You're done.
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13: And why liberals hate this show. But listen anyway. They know they're probably wrong. Mark Levin is on the radio.

0: Rogers, that time, is the director of the Ronald Reagan Institute in Washington. It's a fantastic place, largely because of him. And there was an Axios headline. I'm not a fan of this website. It's radical left. And I don't know why the administration leaks to it or the president interviews with them. I just don't. It's a very disreputable operation. And it uses the Institute's survey to say that the Republican Party is starting to turn on Israel. Actually, it's had two headlines. The Republicans are souring on Israel. The GOP is souring on Israel. Roger, what did your survey show? And why would they use a headline like that?
1: I can't explain what Axios is doing. It's actually this, their own article at the bottom, you know, made quite clear that the GOP wasn't souring on Israel, yet they clearly were clickbaiting or something by not capturing that at the top. And our survey, as I pointed out in my post, shows just the opposite. I mean, it's pretty remarkable that Republicans overall believe that U.S. security and prosperity is tied to the security of Israel. I mean, it's 75% of Republicans. And what I think Axios is trying to get at was that the president's base of support, which of course not just Republicans, but it's MAGA Republicans, somehow is declining. And that is just dead wrong. It is in fact the opposite, because our survey actually looks at where self-identified MAGA Republicans, what they believe. And when it comes to thinking U.S. security and prosperity is tied to the security of Israel, MAGA Republicans roll in at 80%. So they outperform other Republicans.
0: MAGA, which is really the conservatives who back president, former Tea Party who backs the president, MAGA Republicans, really one and the same, I argue. 80% support Israel, 75% of the GOP generally, and they run with a headline that says Republicans are souring on Israel? And you called them out right away, correct?
1: I mean, because I had our survey right there, and I saw what they were putting in there. I mean, in their actual report, they're referencing other polling as well, which also reflects that Republicans are not souring on Israel. But again, that wasn't what you would see unless you scrolled all the way to the bottom. And I want to say one other thing, Mark, if it's okay, about MAGA Republicans, because as you're aware, we've been looking at MAGA Republicans since 2023. And we've seen consistently that they're great supporters of Israel, that they want to be engaged in the world, they want to lead with peace through strength. The critique I've received, or question at least, is, well, where are the young MAGA Republicans? You know, that 18 to 29 demographic, the so-called group that, you know, is being persuaded by the Tucker Carlsons of the world. So we went ahead and looked deeper into that, Mark, and guess what? They also overwhelmingly support Israel. They're at 63%, so a super majority of MAGA from 18 to 29 are big supporters of Israel. They believe that U.S. security and prosperity is tied to the security of Israel. That, I think, is also a really important point that people don't appreciate. The narrative tells you something else.
0: If people want to find that survey, where do they go?
1: You just put in your browser, Reagan Institute Summer Survey, and we'll pull it right up. Reagan Institute Summer Survey.
0: But I also notice, Roger, that the so-called woke Reich, R-E-I-C-H is what I call them, the woke Reich, they keep warning us that the Republicans are this and the Republicans are that and the Republicans are souring on Israel and so forth and so on. And then we hear it regurgitated by their likes in the media and so forth. It's just a narrative. Here's my question to you. When you consider the amount of money Qatar spent in this country to trash that country, when you consider, I think as Sam Harris put it, and I don't normally quote him, but he's been pretty sharp lately. When you consider there's 2 billion Muslims and 15 million Jews, when you consider all the propaganda overwhelmingly against that tiny country and the people there, you're telling me the Republicans, and especially MAGA, are holding firm, and that includes young Republicans.
1: 100%. It's not just about holding firm. They outperform pretty much everything else. I mean, to the tune of 8 out of 10. And here's why I think this is the case. Certainly, people want to be supportive of Israel. They realize Israel is a democracy. It's as Secretary Pete Hegseth refers to Israel, a model ally. Think about what they did with us in Operation Epic Fury. But people know that if you are anti-Israel, you're anti-American. The values of freedom, of democracy, of standing up for self-defense, those are American values. And so it's not a far cry from someone who is burning the flag of Israel. They're going to burn the U.S. flag, too. And that's what's going on here.
0: And we see it, don't we, with the Marxists, the Islamists, and the woke right that keeps trashing our country, too. But you have other things that you've found, too. Because I just posted something that said, okay, if we're never going to have, quote-unquote, feet on the ground, in other words, we're never going to have ground forces, wait next. Because the Marxists, Islamists, and the woke right are going to demand major slashes in the Army and the Marines and so forth and so on. Which you would do if you never believed we should have boots on the ground, right?
1: Yeah, I mean, it's one goes in hand with the other, right? It's a proxy. Saying that you don't want boots on the ground is a proxy for saying we don't want America to be strong. We don't want to have a strong military. And once again, on that score, those pockets, either the far isolationist right, or as you're referencing, the democratic socialist of America, which effectively socialist and communist, I don't know why we parse in terms of the title here, that's what they're for, they are totally out of sync with the rest of the country. Because when we ask those surveyed, okay, you want to be engaged in the world, you know, American foreign policy is about engagement in the world. What should they do when they engage? You know, what are the principles? It's remarkable. It's a huge, broad agreement around foundational principles of a strong U.S. military. They believe, these respondents believe, to the tune of 82%, 90% Republicans, 76% Democrats want a strong U.S. military because they believe it's essential to peace and prosperity. What that reflects to me, Mark, is that all these people making noise in these dark blue pockets in parts of Brooklyn, New York, are actually a narrow slice of the overall American population and even the Democratic Party.
0: So pretty much it has stayed relatively strong going back to Reagan. So these people who want us to believe that we're a nation of isolationists, that never ever have boots on the ground, we're not encouraging it, we're just saying it needs to be an option for any military to have an opportunity to actually win. They're wrong, and we're right. Is that right, Roger?
1: Amen.
0: All right, brother. Thank you for coming on the program. The director of the Ronald Reagan Institute, Roger Zakheim. We'll be right back. You know, I used to think a mattress was just furniture until I got my Ghost Bed made right here in America. 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
4: Among the missing, I'm Lisa Lacerra, Fox News. More than 100 Venezuelans recently deported from the U.S. are unaccounted for after the two earthquakes struck Venezuela last week.
5: The plane landed in Venezuela just hours before the two earthquakes struck last week. The 146 deportees, according to ICE tracking information, were in a hotel that collapsed because of the 7.2 and 7.5 magnitude quakes. A number of those deportees managed to get out of the rubble to go search for help. One of them said there was no way of communicating with anyone until they reached a National Guard building where they could call relatives. The Venezuelan government estimates more than 1,700 people were killed. Search teams from the U.S. and other nations are in Venezuela to help find survivors.
4: Fox's Colonel Scott. President Trump says there's a meeting scheduled for tomorrow in Dubai between Special Envoy Steve Witkoff, Jared Kushner, and Iranian officials to negotiate a permanent end to the U.S.-Iran conflict, though Iran denies any such meeting. And the president not saying much after abruptly canceling a signing ceremony last week for an affordable housing bill that passed in Congress, saying it's not that important.
6: To me, compared to the Save America Act, just about everything is a big yawn.
4: The president is demanding Congress pass the Save America Act, which requires proof of citizenship to vote before advancing any other bills, though Senate Majority Leader John Thune has said there's not enough support to pass it. The Alaska Supreme Court has ruled that a man with the same name and party affiliation as Alaska Republican Senator Dan Sullivan is qualified to run for the seat and has ordered elections officials to put him on the August primary ballot. Paraguay has upset Germany on penalty kicks at the World Cup after a 1-1 draw through extra time. 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
8: Partly cloudy and humid this evening, and we could see some more storms develop valley eastward after 6 o'clock, with temperatures in the 80s falling off overnight into the mid-60s. Now, some of those storms could be on the strong to severe side, especially as you head into Lakes Country. We'll have winds out of the south, about 10 to 20. And Tuesday should be a breezy but quiet day. We'll have southwest winds 15 to 30 and highs in the mid to upper 80s. From the Flag Skywatch Weather Center, I'm Chief Meteorologist Dean Wysocki.
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1: 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Pure Talk. I wouldn't wait any longer, folks. Jump in with both feet. Don't be scared. There's no service contract. 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Dial #250, say Mark Levin. #250, say Mark Levin. 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A wireless company that actually lives up to your expectations. And it's patriotic and founded by a veteran. Jump in with both feet, ladies and gentlemen. Ooh. Here comes Mrs. Levin. How are you, Mrs. Levin?
2: Mrs. Levin is great.
1: You've got to get near the microphone so people can hear you.
2: But I'm so shy.
1: Do your best. You can do
2: it. Oh, my goodness. Good evening, America.
1: Good evening, America.
2: And it is the week of July 4th, celebrating 250 years of our blessed country.
1: Okay. Well, thank you, honey.
2: You're very welcome.
1: All right. There she goes. Mrs. Levin is more popular than Mr. Levin, and it's a good reason for that. Go ahead, boys. The dogs follow her everywhere. It's hilarious. The two guys, Ronnie and Toby, there they go. Anyway, there we have it. Where was I, Mr. Producer? I was getting calls, yes? Okay, let's do this. Is this the updated list? You know, I'm working off the iPhone. Okay, you're going to have to tell me in advance, because I really am only working with... it's so weird. All right. Robert in Santa Clara, California, the great KSFO country. How are you, Robert?
3: Great, Mark. You know, I'm out here in California, and a few weeks back, I heard Newsom wanted to go after the stepped-up in basis, which is basically 41 to 50%.
1: He wanted to go after what?
3: Getting rid of the stepped-up in basis, which is basically almost a 50% death tax on your home when you want to leave it to your kids.
1: Let's slow down and explain to people what that means. It means everything to a homeowner. Go ahead, explain it.
3: Well, the domino falls when the final elder or benefactor dies, and there's a change of ownership. And, you know, then it's 50% confiscation. And
1: all right, let me slow you down. All right, the basis, ladies and gentlemen, when you sell your home, the basis should be the value. In other words, if somebody dies and you inherit the home should be the value of the home then. And apparently what they're thinking in California is the value of the home when it was purchased. Is that it?
3: No, that you could retain that, but currently, but it's been diminished down to one parcel. If you had kept your first home and then wanted to, you know, leave, you know, have a little estate going. They're it's full blown open to appraisal assessments, including your family business. They already ruined that with this Proposition 19 back in 2020, and people didn't even know what's going to hit them because a lot of people are low information voters. But he also wants to go after these wealth taxes, but he wants to take it national, just like the buffoon in New York said you shouldn't be.
4: No, we heard that. Yep.
3: Yeah, he wants to take 50% confiscation nationwide. This is who we're dealing with. These are confiscators, and they don't really care. And we're working all our lives to build something. And this is really outrageous. And it's getting not that much coverage.
1: You know, Von Mises made the point, we're all Marxists now. We all talk like Marxists, act like Marxists. Now, I don't know about all of us, but too many do. And some jackass who wants to be governor decides to get in front of the hard left. He was talking about a 10% wealth tax, actually, which is outrageous and utterly unconstitutional, certainly on the federal level. You don't get to say, okay, you have that much wealth. Okay, here's the 10%. And it is so contrary to America's founding, life, liberty, and the pursuit of happiness. You know, some states had life, liberty, and property. Because what's property? Property is the intellectual and physical manifestation of your labor. That's what it is. It's that simple. We're only going after the rich. Really? Well, the rich produce all kinds of things for us that we take for granted, whether it's iPhones, whether it's vehicles, whether it's the ability to get gasoline and so forth and so on. We can't all do that. But this is the idea. This is a dead idea. It's a dying mentality, and yet it is wrapped in populism. Go ahead. Final words.
3: You know, like I said, he's going after the Howard Jarvis group out here, and I know you were interested in that as a young guy, and I've been following them too, and it's like we're trying to avoid these confiscatory.
1: What do you mean
3: things.
1: He's going after the Jarvis guys? I was a big backer of them.
3: Well, I signed the petition, but John Kripal had to actually get on and make a deal to get it on the ballot. It's just to save the 2/3 majority and try to avoid these transfer taxes.
1: You're going too fast. I don't know who that is. Who had to get what on the ballot? What are you talking about?
3: John Kripal is our advocate for the Howard Jarvis Taxpayers Association. So we're trying to reverse what was the damage done by Proposition 19, which got it down to one parcel and even your family business wide open to excessively high market value appraisal assessments, so you can hardly keep anything. So it's insane. The agenda is, see, they were really picky about this, you know. So John had to renege and say, well, we're going to try to preserve the 2/3 majority, and it still has to go up for an election because the money, we don't have the money.
1: Here's the problem. Here's the problem. This is why we're not a democracy. We're a republic, but these states, they do both. A mobocracy and authoritarianism. They know that voters will vote to steal somebody else's property. They know that voters who never created businesses will vote against businesses no matter how small they are. They know they're going to vote against individuals keeping money for their families, like farmers and so forth, passing it on because they're not farmers and they don't care. They live in the now, right here. Many of them are on the public dole. Many of them are ideologues. That's the Democrat Party. So you're taking from people who produce and create and so forth and so on, and you know the story and the rest of America knows the story. The problem is now the Democrat Party is utterly shameless. They're disgusting. Thank you for your call. I think we ought to write a book called The Democrat Party Hates America. Do you like that title, Rich? I think that would be a great book. We have a lot of great callers here. Let me see if I can pull up another one here. Hold on one second. Do we have Amon, Los Angeles, California, Sirius XM? Are you still there? Okay, who do we have? I can't see. Scott, Manhattan, Kansas, Sirius XM Satellite, go.
5: All right, for your title of your book, it needs to be Why the Democrats Hate America. I can just give it out, lay it out there. But anyway, why don't we create...
1: I don't know. It's about 350 pages. I feel like I laid it out. You might want to read it. Go ahead.
5: All right. My point was, why don't we create their boots on their ground by throwing millions of AK-47s and a trillion rounds plus explosives plus claymores plus shoulder fire stuff that will blow up a small Toyota truck with a big gun over it. Mm-hmm. Why aren't we doing that right now?
1: I don't know. Who's been saying that for 3 months?
5: Well, why doesn't it get done? We're being played. One side says Trump is being played. In the end,
1: I'll tell you what. Part of it is Erdogan. He doesn't want them armed. You know what? They say he doesn't like the Kurds. No, he wants to kill them. But Turkey's killed a lot of people of all backgrounds, by the way. The Armenians, 4 million of them. But that aside for a moment, this is the biggest play that we haven't played yet. I don't get it either. This was part of the Reagan Doctrine. That's what made it famous and effective to take out the Soviet Union, to take out the Russians, and, you know, I don't get it. I really don't get it.
5: If they're going to be protesters, be protesters. If they're going to be patriots, they need weapons.
1: I agree with you 100%.
5: That's all it takes. Yep.
1: I'm with you.
5: And they need to. They should have been doing this or getting ready to do this a long time ago, putting together the weapons that
1: we only had 47 years to practice, you know.
5: I know. We don't need our Green Beret in there. The Mossad needs to be in there. They can integrate with that.
1: Apparently,
5: society.
1: The Mossad was ready to go with us, and we pulled the plug.
5: Yeah. I'm disgusted with how it's all come, because the IRGC will say, we didn't agree to that. And the Khomeinis will say, well, we didn't agree to that.
1: The biggest problem we have, I think what you're getting on, is this is a terrorist organization. It's not a nation. It's taken over the nation. And we're negotiating like we're negotiating with a sovereign. We're not. It's not a sovereign. It's a terrorist organization that's taken over the nation. And people don't know, Iran is not a majority Muslim.
5: No.
1: All right, my friend, thank you for your call. We'll be right back.
0: Mark Levin.
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0: I misspoke. I want to correct myself. It is a majority Muslim. What I meant is not majority Sunni Muslim, to be more specific and to be accurate. 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Oh, yes, my dear friends, the Heggie family, Heggie Ministries. I love this group. I love these people. And the people of Israel under attack like never before. 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Help make a difference now and for the next generation. Now, some of you might be saying, Mark, you're Jewish, and you're supporting a Christian ministry. You're damn right I am, because I understand the connection between Christianity and Judaism. And I understand how important Christianity is to Judaism. And I understand how important Judaism is to Christianity. Those are our holy sites, both of ours, that we're trying to defend against the Islamists. It's that simple. And when you look here in the United States of America, we're under attack as Americans, as well as Christians and Jews, from all sides, from all comers. And we either stand together or we're not going to be able to stand at all. Remember what God also believes in: free will. He gave us eyes to see and ears to hear and hands to work. And that's what we need to do. John Heggie Ministries is a fantastic organization. And CUFI is meeting, I believe, over the weekend. And I'll be there one day, Sunday. I can't wait. It'll be fun and important as far as I'm concerned. All right, Mr. Producer, who's on the phones there? XM Satellite, Ross, St. Louis. Is it Russ or Ross? Doesn't matter. St. Louis, Missouri. You'll correct me. Go right ahead.
1: It is Ross.
0: Thank you.
1: You're a shining light, Mark. I think I can put a few things together on the threat of socialism in less than 45 seconds.
0: Yeah.
1: So socialism always appeals to people by saying you shouldn't have to pay that price, or you're paying too much. The people charging it are evil fat cats. We're going to remedy that. Everyone knows that if you reduce the price of something, it's going to encourage demand for that good. So what socialism will do is it will encourage overconsumption. Dovetailing with that is the idea that capitalists are greedy, right? Mm-hmm. Greed is not a capitalist thing. Greed is a human thing. The difference is, in capitalism, the capitalist system encourages that greed to be directed into productive output, whereas in a socialist system, it encourages greed to seek power. Socialists want power. Capitalists want money. They create things to gather money. That might be greed. It might be self-interest, whatever. But the socialist is as prone to greed as anyone. The difference is greed in a socialist system creates a lust for power. And that is why we, it's not just that socialism is a threat. We are at war. They're trying to cause the government apparatus itself to deprive people of life, liberty, or property. There is no due process. They deprive you. It's the confiscatory point that the caller before said. They are trying to convert the institutions of freedom into the institutions of confiscation under the color of justice. It is going to ruin everything. They will release locusts on the world because of the overconsumption. There is no productive output that is encouraged by socialism, and all it will create is a power-hungry class that races to
0: all right. This is outstanding, what you're saying. Very, very good. I appreciate it. Very well put, very succinctly. I've made the point that capitalism is nothing but commerce, voluntary commerce. Nobody invented it. You know, communism has been invented, the whole notion of materialism, the dialectic, and so forth and so on, without getting too technical. The point is, it's a very defective view of mankind and the market system, and as a result, people have lost their lives, 100 million of them, trying to impose that. What is commerce? It's an organized system of exchanging goods and services for money or other goods and services. That's what it is. Nobody invented it. It is a spontaneous activity among and between human beings. That's what capitalism is. We salute our armed forces, police officers, firefighters, emergency personnel, our truckers, ICE, the men and women in Ukraine, the men and women in Israel, the men and women in Iran, and you, the American people. I'm very thrilled to be back and blessed by you. See you tomorrow.
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9: President Trump calls it a big win. I'm Lisa Lacera, Fox News. As the Supreme Court rules that he can fire a federal trade commissioner even without cause.
10: FTC Commissioner Rebecca Slaughter had argued she could only be fired for cause. The president had simply written that keeping her on was inconsistent with his administration's priorities. The majority opinion wrote that while it's up to the Senate to decide whether to confirm those with whom the president would prefer to work, neither Congress nor the courts may saddle him with those with whom he cannot work. This ruling effectively over returns what is known as Humphrey's executor, a ruling once used to stop President Roosevelt from firing an FTC commissioner without cause. The court now writes the Humphrey's framework has not withstood the test of time as agencies like the FTC and its commissioners take on more executive branch functions, which are under the president's exclusive control.
9: Fox's Jessica Rosenthal. Meanwhile, the High Court has ruled Federal Reserve Governor Lisa Cook can remain in her job for now after claims she committed mortgage fraud, which she has denied. The High Court expected to issue a decision tomorrow on birthright citizenship. The president was asked by reporters if he would accept it if the court rules against his executive order.
11: I don't know. It's up to them. But in terms of for the good of the country, it would be great if They didn't allow it. It would be great.
9: Birthright citizenship gives automatic American citizenship to almost anyone born within a U.S. territory, regardless of their parents' immigration status. Alaska's highest court says a Republican with the same name as an incumbent senator, Dan Sullivan, can remain on the primary ballot.
12: The newcomer sparking an investigation from the state's lieutenant governor and fears he was a sham candidate, with critics warning the nearly identical names would confuse voters and give a boost to Democratic Senate challenger former Representative Mary Peltola. Alaska's Supreme Court ruling the challenging Sullivan is qualified to run, ordering elections officials to place him on the August primary ballot.
9: Fox's Kristen Goodwin. 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
13: Please be advised. 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
9: A new trial date has been set for the man facing federal charges in the 2024 shooting death of UnitedHealthcare's CEO.
15: Opening statements have been set for January 25th in Luigi Mangione's federal trial. He is accused of killing UnitedHealthcare CEO Brian Thompson outside a Midtown Manhattan hotel in December 2024. Judge Margaret Garnett said she had hoped to hold the trial this fall, but Mangione's New York State trial, set to start on September 8th, makes that, quote, impossible. Jury questionnaires will be administered ahead of time with in-person jury selection set to start on January 5th. Mangione has pleaded not guilty to both federal and New York State charges in the case. In New York City, Tanya J. Powers, Fox News.
9: The Archdiocese of San Francisco has agreed to pay $395 million to settle child sex abuse lawsuits. The settlement also requires the Archdiocese to implement a series of child protection and transparency reforms, including creating a list of clergy accused of sexual abuse, and the Archbishop must also write a letter of apology to each survivor. New York State announces a tariff relief program for farmers.
16: It's a $30 million program coming out of the state budget. New York Governor Kathy Hochul says farmers can apply for grants, $1,000 to $25,000, as reimbursement for higher costs and lower exports caused by what she calls reckless and damaging tariffs imposed by the Trump administration. Her administration says farmers on average are paying $20,000 more a year in the state for things like feed and equipment. And on the export side, for example, New York wine exports to Canada were down 77%. Chris Foster, Fox News.
9: WhatsApp says it will allow users the option to use usernames instead of phone numbers. Users can reserve unique usernames to be contacted without sharing their phone number. The feature expected to launch later this year, though no specific timeline was given. The change comes as many of WhatsApp's 3 billion users have requested more privacy options. I'm Lee Silicera. This is Fox News.
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18: Partly cloudy and humid this evening, and we could see some more storms develop valley eastward after 6 o'clock, with temperatures in the 80s falling off overnight into the mid-60s. Now, some of those storms could be on the strong to severe side, especially as you head into Lakes Country. We'll have winds out of the south, about 10 to 20. And Tuesday should be a breezy but quiet day. We'll have southwest winds 15 to 30 and highs in the mid to upper 80s. From the Flag Skywatch Weather Center, I'm Chief Meteorologist Dean Wysocki.
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20: Democrat civil war is intensifying. Pete Buttigieg was swatted, and the media has a lot of thoughts on that. Breaking Supreme Court news and an Iran war update coming to you momentarily. But first off, you have a good weekend? I hope you all did. What did you all do? Did you do anything fun? I'll tell you what pretty much none of you did, which is go to the Supergirl movie. This is really fun. This has been fun to track. Recall, those of you who've been with me and with Breitbart for a long time know, our original endeavor at Breitbart was to try to reset the fact Democrats had a stranglehold on the culture, liberals had a stranglehold on the culture. That's why our first group blog was called Big Hollywood, actually tracking the entertainment industry. And I had a blast over the weekend tracking the collapsing Supergirl, which is the latest from the DC universe. $38 million opening for a movie that cost over $150 million to make, probably $180 million, and with marketing maybe another $100 beyond that. So this is one of the biggest flops of all time. And just watching the media trying to make excuses for this is pretty epic. Read an article in the New York Times that there is an uncomfortable truth at the box office that female-led superhero movies have been rejected almost uniformly. And it could be perhaps a reflection of a resurgent misogyny among the core fan base, which is largely male. So it's really that we just won't go to a movie with a female lead, even though Wonder Woman did $400 million at the box office. So literally 10x what Supergirl's done so far. And it's flopping internationally as well. It's going to be a huge loss. And here's why I'm excited about it. It's actually because of the comments from the star, this person named Millie Alcock, who is really sort of a Timu Sydney Sweeney, just sort of like a really not appealing version of Sydney Sweeney. Probably Sweeney's price is probably too unaffordable for her. But the reason why I'm specifically excited about this is because this is an extension of the last Superman movie, which came out last summer, did fairly well, which I actually took Master Marlowe to. And it was fine. It wasn't great, but it was good enough and was a phenomenon at the time last summer. And she specifically called out her online critics for being dad of four and Christian. I just want to explain something. As the aforementioned dad of four Christian, do you know how many tickets we buy when we take our family to the movies? We buy six, sometimes five, and often six. So if you're going to alienate us, then not only are you not going to get my money, you're not going to get the money that I'm going to be spending on all four of those children that you are mocking. So I think it's just a blast. Once you said that, you knew the thing was going to flop. And the movie's not getting good reviews anyway. It's getting poorly rated. Superhero movies, because of they tend to generally do pretty decently with the critics. This one, not so much. Getting absolutely crushed. And I just find that to be an unbelievable thing, that you're not alienating just a normal person. You're alienating a person who will buy five or six tickets at a time. I got to say, we did Toy Story last weekend, and I bought six tickets. I even bought the baby a ticket because I thought it was going to be packed. I thought, we're even getting the baby a ticket. She could be free. I wanted her to have her own seat. And it was great. I'm seeing some people online say the Toy Story movie

0: You'd expect to see the North Dakota oil and natural gas industry working at wells and processing facilities. What you might not know is our oil and gas industry also works to build roads, provide school funding, and even protect us from flooding by creating nearly 50,000 jobs statewide and generating billions of tax dollars annually to support our infrastructure, our great outdoors, and our schools. North Dakota Petroleum Foundation, advancing the possibilities.
1: Actually male. So the idea that it was all males that were boycotting, it's actually women don't like it. Women don't like the movie. So women did slightly better. Women did slightly higher approval of the movie than men. So there you go. All right. So that's fine. So let's get into some serious stuff, starting off with some fun stuff, but we'll get into some serious stuff, which is the war in Iran, which rages on. We had some more skirmishes back and forth. As I've been noting, is that first of all, this war is for weekends only. The fighting only takes place when the stock market's closed. The fighting never takes place when the stock market's open. Shows you the nature of what's really going on here, as all this is financial stuff. And so over the weekend, there was a what the media describes as a sharp escalation between the U.S. and Iran. Absolutely not sharp at all. It was very mild. The ceasefire, which has always been very fragile, there was a triggering. I mentioned the Singapore flag cargo ship that was attacked in the Strait on Thursday. I brought that up on the show on Friday. And then so the U.S. conducted strikes reportedly as a two nights in a row on Iranian targets, hitting missile and drone storage facilities, coastal radar sites, surveillance infrastructure, communication systems, air defense. Seemed like a pretty successful attack. And so early in the morning on Sunday, Iran did what they have to do, which is retaliate. But it was the weakest retaliation of all time. And I feel like this is a point that's, for some reason, getting completely lost as we discuss this war. Iran's retaliation in the United States is always completely weak. So they had a drone and missile attack on a U.S.-related site in Bahrain and Kuwait as well. And let me tally up the damage here. Zero. No damage. No casualties. As far as initial reports, I mean, this stuff always gets revised over time. But they didn't do anything. There was the media's framing is limited damage. It was no damage from what I was able to gather. And it's because their military is completely decapitated. Now, there's another question here. Has Iran been spiritually weakened enough? Have they been spiritually weakened enough? I don't know. Have they been financially weakened enough? I don't know as well. I think part of the reason why Iran is not escalating is because they did see earlier today $6 billion of their funds unfrozen because of hitting certain benchmarks. All of that is a part of the plan. Again, Donald Trump never wanted to do a boots-on-the-ground regime change, and it's very unclear what would take the place of the current regime if we even endeavor to do that. So if we tried to do that, it'd be very expensive, it would take a very long time, it might be very hard, it might lead to more American casualties. And then there really is not a clear path to succeed whatever is in there now. So long as that's the case, Trump was always going to try to target the nuclear facilities best he could, then move on. That was going to be the point. And that's why I've always liked the memorandum of understanding. And of course, we got to enforce, we got to verify. But this is the bottom line. What we're probably going to witness is this skirmishes over the weekend when the stock market's closed and then everyone comes back together and things go back to normal. And that's pretty much what things are going to be. Trump says he's asked Iran for a meeting in Qatar, or Qatar as it is known. This will allegedly take place tomorrow on Tuesday. This is after the Iranian Islamist regime asked for the resumption of talks after we bombed them over the weekend, and they sort of bombed us, but not exactly, because it's just a face-saving measure, and that's the point. All they're doing is trying to save face. They just want to make sure that they're freeing up some funds, and all the funds that we freed up for them won't do anything to rebuild what we've already destroyed. So this is why the people are acting as though all this is a disaster and Trump doesn't know what he's doing and this is a huge embarrassment. The evidence is just simply not there. It was a tumultuous weekend, according to Central Command, and there was an exchange of fire. But where did that leave us? It left us in the exact same spot that we've been. And I got a feeling that this is going to be something that takes place over and over again for a while. I don't know if this might be the new normal. The new normal might be that weekend comes, exchange of fire, everyone comes back to the table, everyone talks some more, it takes forever to resolve everything, and then we see where we go, and we have to ask ourselves, are we comfortable with this? And to be honest with you, I kind of am. It's I wish there was a clearer path to a smooth

0: regime change, but that's pie in the sky. It's never happened before in my lifetime. I don't see that happening now. And so long as that's the case, so long as we're keeping an eye on Iran, making sure they're weak, and making sure they keep that strait open, which is sort of their nuclear weapon, so to speak, then I think this is still a victory for Trump. Maybe not the emphatic victory that some of you would have wanted. Still feeling like a victory for me. We'll be right back with more.
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0: All right, massive Supreme Court day. So we got some breaking news here on the show. Multiple highly important decisions. I'll fill you in right now. First one, the 6-3 decision, significantly expanding presidential power over the administrative state by allowing for Trump to fire agency heads is a big deal. It's the Trump v. Slaughter case. Court ruling that Congress cannot insulate heads of independent regulatory agencies like the FTC from at-will removal by the president, which means the president is able to remove agency heads as he sees fit. This overturns a 1935 precedent from Humphrey's Executor versus the United States, which had allowed for for-cause removal protections for multi-member agencies exercising quasi-legislative and quasi-judicial functions. So that is a win for the executive, being able to fire people who he thinks deserve it. So you don't get to serve as an agency head in Trump's government anymore if you are not going to help him out. So Chief Justice John Roberts wrote the opinion. Key findings: Constitution vests all executive power in the president. So officers exercising executive power must be accountable to him for at-will removal. Seems pretty easy. And they thought the Humphrey's Executor case is outdated. So that's a big one there and a win for the president. Another one, which is not a win for the president, Supreme Court on Monday blocked President Trump from removing Federal Reserve Governor Lisa Cook. This is one we've been tracking very closely at Breitbart, so I'll have updates for you throughout the day. This has been of great interest to John Carney, our wonderful and brilliant economic and finance editor, who's also an attorney, so it hits a lot of his erogenous zones there. Chief Justice Roberts writing the majority opinion, joined by the liberals of the court plus Justice Kavanaugh, denying Trump's ability to fire a Fed governor over narrow procedural grounds, and which was kind of the claim there. But this had to do with the attempt to fire Cook almost a year ago, so August 2025, citing a referral from the Federal Housing Finance Agency saying that she claimed two properties as her primary residence to secure better mortgages. I'll dig into this more as time goes on, but this does feel like my gut, and I really do love thinking about stuff for a day or two before I give you guys my hard and fast opinion here. But this feels political to me because it does feel like that the Trump should be able to fire people for these reasons if he wants to. But I think they might have seen that the Federal Housing Finance Agency, which was run by Bill Pulte, is one of Trump's top people in terms of, I would say, towing the party line for MAGA, had found some improprieties from Cook and was used that as a basis to fire her. So they might have seen Trump, who's a politician doing politics, as a basis for the judicial branch doing politics, which is not okay. Do you guys follow that? So Trump can do politics, he's a politician, but judicial branch is supposed to be above politics, and it feels like this is a political retaliation. But I will mull that statement, and then I will come back to you and see if I have any updates to it. But that's just my initial, literally getting this information just minutes ago before taking it to air. So it leaves open the possibility, this ruling, for the administration to try again with other procedures. So we thought that basically it was a procedural grounds that Trump's firing was not legal. So this one could be one that we return to over time. And again, I will give you updates as my thinking evolves. All right. Now, here's the big one that everyone is talking about. Not to say the other two aren't big. This is a big one. Supreme Court ruling 5-4 that states may count mail-in ballots received after Election Day. So now it is official from the Supreme Court. They now have the law of the land in a 5-4 ruling. that you are allowed, so long as you have a postmarked ballot by Election Day. And is it Election Day now? It's been election season for a long time, and now it is set in stone. Decision upholds state laws providing a grace period for late arriving absentee ballots in federal elections. So even though these are federal elections we're talking about, the state has broad jurisdiction to be able to set the way elections are done. And now this has been challenged by the Republican National Committee and the Trump administration. And I think this case focused on Mississippi specifically, but it's really incidental to the fact that we have federal election, but we have all these varied rules throughout the country. And these rules allow for cheat by mail. It basically legitimizes cheat by mail from the Supreme Court. And the disappointing conservatives here are, to no one's surprise, Amy Coney Barrett and Justice John Roberts. So, again, Barrett, brilliant person. Roberts, obviously a smart guy and a capable guy. But those are the two that disappoint us the most often. And this is a big one. Their majority opinion, federal election day statutes require ballots to be postmarked by Election Day and does not explicitly address receipt deadlines, according to Justice Barrett, who wrote the opinion. And post-election receipt does not inherently conflict with federal law. So that was the rule with the three libs plus the two squishiest of the squishy folks. The dissent came from Justice Alito and joined by Thomas Gorsuch, and Kavanaugh joined most of it. I think Kavanaugh had some additional addenda to it, but allowing ballots to arrive later effectively extends Election Day itself, was Alito's opinion. Love this guy so much. Undermines federal requirement for elections to occur on a single specific date. Needless to say, I agree with Alito and Thomas, but sadly, I'm not shocked. But cheat by mail has been legitimized by the U.S. Supreme Court. Sad stuff. We'll be right back.
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14: President Trump calls it a big win. I'm Lisa Lacera, Fox News. As the Supreme Court rules that he can fire a federal trade commissioner even without cause.
15: FTC Commissioner Rebecca Slaughter had argued she could only be fired for cause. The president had simply written that keeping her on was inconsistent with his administration's priorities. The majority opinion wrote that while it's up to the Senate to decide whether to confirm those with whom the president would prefer to work, neither Congress nor the courts may saddle him with those with whom he cannot work. This ruling effectively overturns what is known as Humphrey's executor, a ruling once used to stop President Roosevelt from firing an FTC commissioner without cause. The court now writes the Humphrey's framework has not withstood the test of time as agencies like the FTC and its commissioners take on more executive branch functions, which are under the president's exclusive control.
14: Fox's Jessica Rosenthal. Meanwhile, the high court has ruled Federal Reserve Governor Lisa Cook can remain in her job for now after claims she committed mortgage fraud, which she has denied. The high court expected to issue a decision tomorrow on birthright citizenship. The president was asked by reporters if he would accept it if the court rules against his executive order.
16: I don't know. It's up to them. But in terms of for the good of the country, it would be great if they didn't allow it. It would be great.
14: Birthright citizenship gives automatic American citizenship to almost anyone born within a U.S. territory, regardless of their parents' immigration status. Alaska's highest court says a Republican with the same name as an incumbent senator, Dan Sullivan, can remain on the primary ballot.
17: The newcomer sparking an investigation from the state's lieutenant governor and fears he was a sham candidate, with critics warning the nearly identical names would confuse voters and give a boost to Democratic Senate challenger former Representative Mary Peltola. Alaska's Supreme Court ruling the challenging Sullivan is qualified to run, ordering elections officials to place him on the August primary ballot.
14: Fox's Kristen Goodwin. 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
23: Partly cloudy and humid this evening, and we could see some more storms develop valley eastward after 6 o'clock, with temperatures in the 80s falling off overnight into the mid-60s. Now, some of those storms could be on the strong to severe side, especially as you head into Lakes Country. We'll have winds out of the south, about 10 to 20. And Tuesday should be a breezy but quiet day. We'll have southwest winds 15 to 30 and highs in the mid to upper 80s. From the Flag Skywatch Weather Center, I'm Chief Meteorologist Dean Wysocki.
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0: All right, some programming notes for you. Over at Breitbart today on our Fight Club show, me talking to Kurt Zindulka from our London Bureau. One of the things we're going to get into is this heat wave and how the first world can't survive heat. Feel like that's something we've been dealing with since the beginning of time. I haven't figured it out in Europe. France recording 1,000 excess deaths during a heat wave as public swelters without air conditioning. Pretty wild. Also a mass shooting in Germany, which is strict gun control. So proving that really the main problem with mass shootings is immorality, not necessarily the guns. So it's a would have been nice, but I'm sure for people who were there to have had the Second Amendment to protect themselves, that would have been nice. So all that on the Breitbart Fight Club. I'm going to be on a life vacation the next 2 days. Jen Horn will be here for me. So thank you in advance to Jen. Does a terrific job. So Tuesday, Wednesdays, live shows. But I will put up some fresh podcasts for you. I just had a great interview with Jeff Landry. I just recorded before the show, the governor of Louisiana, who is awesome and interesting. And then we've got some fresh stuff on the podcast feed for you. My Emma Jo Morris weekly episode is up, plus a episode featuring Senator Dave McCormick, as well as Franklin Camargo from Venezuela, who works for PragerU, talking about the earthquake stuff, as well as TPS. So McCormick was pretty hot, on fire, talking a lot of SAVE Act, calling out some of the bad guys. So all that's available to you, and I'll be releasing some more podcasts probably while I'm out on break. So that's it. That's it there. Okay. Let's talk a little bit about the Democrat civil war that we're witnessing, because this has been some of the hottest content that's taking place. And I feel like this is real. I feel like there's a real existential crisis going on for a party that's largely been very unified. And part of the Democrats' secret sauce for why they've been so effective, even though they've had just so many horrible people leading their party, from Hillary Clinton to Barack Obama to Joe Biden. It just, their party has been devoid of charisma for a long time. And really, since Obama's rise, they've had no one charismatic at the top of their party. And their ideas, of course, are horrible. You look at people like Gavin Newsom, who just continues to just have to be a font of the worst ideas imaginable. He has not achieved any of his major political goals when he became a politician in this state 2.5 decades ago. traffic's gotten worse, crime's gotten worse, homelessness gotten worse, no high-speed rail, state's gotten more expensive, we had a surplus and now we have a deficit, et cetera, et cetera. And his only solutions are we are going to tax billionaires. I said, why don't we play this cut? I got cut one. Here's Newsom. Go ahead.
1: It's time for a national billionaires tax and a new social contract. Think about this. Just 10% of people, 10% of people in this country own two-thirds of the wealth. A 30-year-old, for the first time in American history, is not doing better than his or her parents. That's a five-alarm fire. American wages have stood still, and the costs across the spectrum, cost of living, have skyrocketed. The system is fundamentally broken. The federal tax code, the corporate tax code, and the inheritance tax code seem to be written for a different set of Americans. It's time for an economic reset, a true minimum tax.
0: Okay, fine. So a couple things here already that to note. That first of all, he wants a national billionaires tax, but we know how the tax rate works. It always starts with the billionaires, something that we look at and we think even a lot of people on the right are like, yeah, I guess the billionaires could pay a little more. They'll probably help out a little bit. And then before you know it, it's down to just 50% of Americans are subject to the same tax code. And what do they do with the money? California, of course, you get the highest state taxes in the country, and we don't have usable school systems. The proverbial slate of issues I talk about on the show over and over again, from crime to homelessness to traffic to the worst airports to it never gets better. Nothing ever gets fixed. There's always more violence. There's always more graffiti. There's always more trash. Nothing ever gets cleaned up, even though we have by far the highest state tax rate in the country, and we can't even pay our own bills. We are now running a deficit when we were running a surplus when Newsom was in office. So, and his solution is, let's just tax more and let's do it at a national level, because, again, he's running for president and he's going to run from a far left perspective to try to court the far left base. And it's all scary stuff. And so this is all their ideas are, just more socialism, more Marxism. It's not actually we need to free things up. Part of the reason why the state is so expensive is because of that tax rate. It's a constant burden, particularly for where I fall in the tax bracket. I get a lot of my income is from salaries. And relatively high income earner, but not super high, not an ultra wealthy person. I get completely crushed, as does my wife, who provides a cancer care for the citizens of the community. All of it, we just get crushed every single year from the state taxes, while we're also getting crushed in the highest energy prices in the country, et cetera, et cetera. So, and the solution, just tax more, but we all know it's not just billionaires. And if the billionaires are getting taxed more, that of course it's, if you're a supply sider at all, just means that there's less money that's going to make it to you, the employees who work for the billionaires. So that's their solutions. And so what's going on is that they're now seeing a opening, the far left is, to try to fill the void, fill the gap. And they're getting highly, highly aggressive. The most viral clip of the weekend that was going around, and if you haven't seen this yet, you will. This is Scott Wiener, who is one of the farthest left politicians, a Bay Area-based politician, who is known and has been subject of a lot of coverage because of his extreme stances, his radical stance on LGBTQ-type issues, social issues, someone who even he worked to repeal reforming parts of the sex offender registry and HIV criminalization laws. So, which has made him what I would loosely call a soft on pedophiles and groomers. He's also someone who doesn't like ICE. He doesn't like a lot of policing. So all of this sort of stuff that makes him kind of a pro-crime guy. And he is a person most relevant to the clip I'm about to play who has said that Israel has engaged in a genocide. Once the quote-unquote two-state solution with Israel and Gaza, even though the Palestinians want river to the sea, which means abolish Israel, wipe it off the map. So that's one of the biggest hoaxes around, that there is a two-state solution. It's just not a thing. And he's a far left radical guy, but he happens to be a Jewish person, at least by birth. I don't know if he's practicing. But check out what the far radical Islamist left, which has taken over New York City, is taking over other parts of the country. This is how they talk to him. Cut two, please.
2: Scott, I think your legislation on trans issues and your legislation specifically protecting queers on a sex offender registry is fantastic. Like, I really applaud you for that, and I think you deserve to be here for that. But I think your housing policy, and specifically your housing policy aligning with YIMBYs, and I think your policy on the genocide in Gaza.
3: And I think your policy on the genocide in Gaza is terrible.
0: You do not belong here. He's just getting screamed at, he's getting badgered, he gets flipped off, and saying he doesn't belong here. Like this Palestinian activist saying he doesn't belong here because even though he does think there's a genocide in Gaza, at least from what I'm able to understand, which is not true, I can go through that again. We have to over and over again. But it's the this is where the far left, they will never have enough. You can never appease them. It's part of why we're sort of a zero appeasement the company, Breitbart, why I've always been zero appeasement. And I don't need to, you can be polite because I think it's more persuasive. But this is, even though he has publicly stated in January of this year, there's a genocide in Gaza, that he's not doing enough. So that's where the far left is, and they feel like there's a massive opening. If Scott Wiener is not far enough left for the activists and Democrat Party, it's scary stuff, and it just means we're going to get more radicals. For example, someone named Milot Kyros, an Ethiopian-American lawyer and Democrat socialist candidate running for Congress in Colorado's 1st District, primary is tomorrow as we're recording. This is what she's got to say. Let's play Cut 9, please.
4: Do you believe that the 9/11 terrorist attacks on America were the inevitable consequence of American foreign policy?
6: Inevitable in the sense that we destabilized a lot of the Middle East, that forced people to believe that another act of violence was the only response. And again, just like I said before, our responsibility is to getting rid of those conditions that lead to violence in the first place.
0: If I had read that and told you that that was said by Osama bin Laden, not one of you in the audience would doubt me. It's the exact rhetoric, the exact arguments. That was al-Qaeda's justification for bombing us. Or attacking us. World Trade Center. So that's a clear justification of 9/11, and there's not going to be enough voices. There'll be a couple. Maybe Bill Maher, maybe James Carville in his nutty way. But the vast majority of Democrats are going to act like that's not a major problem, that you guys are now elevating candidates who think 9/11 was justified. The thought that it's not disqualifying in America is deeply scary. Of course, a huge opportunity for us, because I don't know if they've got this under control, their civil war. We went through our civil war, and the MAGA side won. And that's been asked and answered on the conservative side. CNN is getting involved. Daria Leza Avila Chevalier, the star of last week's programming here, apparently had an online account, a burner account, so something that was anonymous, I guess, from 2020 to 2022, where she praised communist leaders.
7: Good evening. Chief Meteorologist Dean Wysocki here with an update on severe weather over parts of our area. And a lot of sirens being sounded across the FM area. There is a tornado warning for central Clay County. In fact, there's been reports of some rather significant hail, about golf ball size hail on parts of South Fargo. This cell is moving north-northeastward very quickly, and again, affecting areas of central Clay County. Some of the locations in the path of this storm include Hawley, Glendon, Yulin, Sabin, Felton, and again, this storm is moving to the northeast at about 35 miles an hour. It's located right about over the Buffalo River, about 14 miles east of Fargo. And again, let's see, on looking at radar right now, the most intense part of this storm looks to be, there's two pieces of it. One about 4 or 5 miles to the west of Felton, moving quickly northward. And then right around the Stockwood area, we've got some reports of some large hail possible as well. But a tornado warning in effect until about another 30 minutes for central Clay County. Severe thunderstorm located just about over the Buffalo River, about 14 miles east of Fargo, moving northeast at about 35. Again, Hawley, Glendon, Yulin, Sabin, Felton, you're all in the path of this as this storm moves quickly to the northeast. Eventually, most of this is going to stay just to the west of Yulin, but I'll tell you what, it's going to be a close call. And as these storms continue to race to the northeast, we've gotten reports of, sirens going off in West Fargo. You're fine. This is all east of the Red River. So Fargo and points just west of Fargo, we're fine. But for central Clay County, that's the areas that are under the gun. In fact, taking a look at radar right now, some very strong rotation now. Again, nothing reported on the ground. However, we are seeing some strong rotation. Let me zoom into radar here. About 5 to 10 miles north of Stockton, moving to the northeast. So basically over rural areas, but some definite, very strong rotation. Nothing being reported on the ground, but strong rotation just to the north of Stockwood, moving to the northeast. This would put the center of this possible tornado, again, nothing confirmed on the ground, but this would put the center of this within the next 10 to 15 minutes, would put the center of this rotation between Yulin and Felton, almost directly in the middle of that in open country there. But again, a tornado warning is in effect for central Clay County. This is all east of the Red River until 9:15. Radar has got some very, very strong rotation to the north of Stockwood, and this storm is quickly moving to the northeast at about 35, so this will put the center of this rotation and possible tornado between Yulin and Felton here within the next 15 minutes. So again, if you're in parts of northern Clay County between Yulin and Felton, you're going to want to take cover immediately. Basement, the lowest level possible. If you don't have a basement, put as many walls between you and the outside as possible. Interior room, bathroom, something like that. That's your best bet. And again, nothing confirmed on the ground, but we're seeing very, very strong rotation just to the north of Stockwood. And as this storm lifts to the northeast at about 35, this is going to put the center of this rotation just to the west of the Yulin area here within the next 10 minutes. Keep it tuned here to the Flag and WDAY for further severe weather updates.
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7: 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Good evening. Chief Meteorologist Dean Wysocki back with a severe weather update. Wanted to update you on the tornado warning that is in effect now, continuing Now for northeastern Clay County until 9:15. We've got a lot of strong rotation on radar. Nothing on the ground, but we do have a lot of rotation on radar right around, about 20 miles east of Fargo, moving northeast at about 35 miles an hour. We've had numerous reports of golf ball size hail, even a little bit bigger than that, affecting areas of South Fargo. And as that storm is lifting northeast now, into areas of northeastern Clay County, a lot of rotation on radar. I'm going to zoom in real quickly on radar here. And the strongest rotation now over rural areas, about 10 or 15 miles north of Stockwood. Now that's quickly moving northeastward. That would put the center of the rotation on radar here, again, between about Yulin and Felton, right, in open country there. And that continues to move to the northeast. Again, we've had numerous reports of golf ball size hail and a little bit smaller than that when it went through South Fargo, down through the Sabin area, over towards Moorhead. In fact, I'm going to zoom out here on radar. Hold with me here. We've gotten reports of minor street flooding in Glendon. We've got about golf ball size hail or a little bit larger from 40th Avenue and 3rd Street in South Moorhead. We've got just south of Concordia in Moorhead. Just under golf ball size hail. And let's see here. That's about it for hail. A lot of hail in the Moorhead area and South Fargo. South Fargo to Moorhead took it pretty good with quite a bit of hail. And now, again, we're getting a lot of rotation on radar, thus the reason for the tornado warning, which is in effect for northeastern Clay County until 9:15, about 20 miles east of Fargo. Just north of Stockwood, a lot of rotation on radar, and it looks like that's starting to weaken just a bit, looking more like a hail threat. But again, if you are anywhere between Yulin and Felton, and a lot of this is open country, you'll want to take cover immediately. Please get to the lowest level possible. Put as many walls between you and the outside if you don't have a lower level to go to. The best place to be typically is in a bathroom, usually a typical sturdier structure. But again, tornado warning in effect until 9:15 for northeastern Clay County. There is a lot of rotation on radar, but nothing confirmed yet on the ground. About 10 miles north of Stockwood, moving to the northeast at about 35 miles an hour. This would put the center of the rotation directly between Yulin and Felton here by about 8:57, and that will continue to the northeast. And again, nothing confirmed on the ground, but there has been reports of numerous reports of golf ball size hail stretching from South Fargo through the Moorhead area. So to recap, again, nothing on the ground, but there has been strong rotation on radar, thus the reason for the tornado warning in effect until 9:15 for northeastern Clay County. Very strong rotation, about 10 miles north of Stockwood, that is moving quickly to the northeast and will put it in between the Yulin-Felton area here within the next 5 minutes. Keep it tuned here to WDAY and The Flag for further weather updates.
11: Because they're borrowing ideas from Nazi Germany, a failed experiment that led to a Holocaust of millions of people. But they're trying it again because they're so inferior and they're so terrified that Zoran Mamdani or that Barack Obama isn't white, but they're smarter, they're better looking, they're more liked. And I could go on and on and on down the list. Black excellence or brown excellence exposes white mediocrity, mm-hmm. and they can't stomach it.
0: That's right. That's exactly what I've been saying this whole time, is that I'm really concerned about white mediocrity. I mean, that's the main thing. It's the it is the racial obsession that all they see is race. And I just want them to keep bigging up Mamdani because he's a very divisive figure in their party, and he'll never be president because he was born in Uganda. And according to Jennifer Lopez, he is not a real New Yorker. So important to note that. I got other clips I didn't get to. Nicole Wallace saying there were no scandals under Obama. She was a former Bush communications director. Forgetting about Fast and Furious, forgetting about Benghazi, forgetting about the IRS targeting conservatives, forgetting about the Solyndra fraudulent loan, forgetting surveilling the AP, forgetting about surveilling the Trump campaign, the NSA, Edward Snowden leaks, Hillary Clinton's email server. These guys are completely lost. They're now fighting amongst themselves, and it is going to be a joy to watch. So let us rejoice. That's today's message. Go in peace to love and serve the Lord. See you Thursday.
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7: Good evening. Chief Meteorologist Dean Wysocki back with a severe weather update. We've got a couple of tornado warnings now. Now, again, nothing confirmed on the ground, but very, very strong rotation on radar. We're going to go north first. We're going to go north of the FM area real quick as a tornado warning in effect for southwestern Polk, southeastern Grand Forks County, and northeastern Trail County. Until 9:30, we're getting very strong rotation on radar right around the Cummings area. We're about 28 miles south of Grand Forks, moving quickly to the northeast at 35. Now, weather spotters have confirmed a funnel cloud with this located just over the Cummings area, and this is moving very quickly to the northeast at about 35 miles an hour. This would put the center of the rotation around just east of the climax area here over the next 10 minutes, and then moving northeastward east of the river towards Fisher over the next let's say 15 minutes. So a tornado warning in effect. There's two of them. One to the north of the FM area for southwestern Polk, southeastern Grand Forks County, and northeastern Trail County. That goes until 9:30. Weather spotters have spotted a funnel cloud aloft, so nothing nothing touching the ground yet. But that's moving northeast. Buxton, Climax, Cummings, Eldred, you're all in the path of this storm. And I'm going to move radar south a little bit, and we still have a tornado warning in effect for northeastern Clay County as well. And again, very strong rotation on radar. And this is generally passing right now the core of the rotation just to the west to the west of Yulin. Yulin, you're under the gun. I think this is going to be the center of the rotation is going to be just to the west of Yulin. And this is moving northeast at about 35 to 40. This would put the center of the rotation west of Yulin, generally in open country, and then continuing on to the northeast, which would put the center of the rotation, just to the east of the Folsom area. And again, looking at radar right now, this looks like mainly a hail threat. And we're getting reports of golf ball size hail or larger. So areas just to the west of Yulin, a lot of strong rotation, nothing being reported on the ground. But again, this would put the center of the rotation west of Yulin, moving northeast at about 35. And then the second tornado warning, we've got the very strong rotation along with a funnel cloud on this one. And that is about 28 miles south of Grand Forks, moving to the northeast at about 35 miles an hour. This would put, let's see, the center of the rotation, again, generally an open country, but approaching just around the Fisher area within the next 5 to 10 minutes. So a couple of tornado warnings, and all of these are east and north of the FM area. The first one for southwestern Polk County, southeastern Grand Forks, and northeastern Trail County, with a funnel cloud being reported about 25 miles south of Grand Forks, moving northeast at about 35. And again, the second area of concern is in northeastern parts of Clay County, where a tornado warning is in effect for about the next 15 minutes. We've got strong rotation. Hitterdell, about 25 miles northeast of Fargo, moving northeast now at 40. And again, the center of that rotation is going to be just to the west of the Yulin area. And again, it continues to move to the northeast at about 40 miles an hour. If you're in the Yulin area, you'll want to take cover immediately. This is close enough. This rotation on radar is close enough that you'll want to definitely take precaution. In fact, let's see, a new tornado warning now has just been issued for northeastern parts of Clay County and through parts of northwestern Becker. And it looks like Manoman County has been included in this as well. So, again, on radar, again, a lot of strong rotation here just around the Yulin area. If you're in the Yulin area, please take cover immediately. Again, nothing on the ground, but very, very strong rotation on radar moving to the northeast at about 40 miles an hour. And again, this tornado warning now has been extended into northwestern Becker and Manoman County, and that will continue to move to the northeast, just to the south of the Folsom area. But again, very, very strong rotation on radar just outside of the Yulin area. Let me check one thing real quick. We're going to tune into the National Weather Service chat room to see if there's been any confirmation of anything on the ground. Funnel clouds being reported in the around the Grand Forks area with that specific warning. Let's see here. Golf ball size hail being reported. We reported that earlier. So again, let's recap a couple of warnings here that are in effect. I'm more concerned about the one that's approaching the Yulin area. A lot of strong rotation on radar, and that tornado warning continues in effect and has been extended not only through northeastern Clay, but northwestern Becker and into Manoman County as well, as the center of that cell is going to be passing just to the south of the Folsom area and Twin Valley area. And moving northward, again, a tornado warning also in effect for areas around the Grand Forks area. Let's zoom in on that real quick here. Let's see here. We've got, yes, that goes until 9:30. And we have had indication from our storm spotters of a funnel cloud aloft. Nothing on the ground. Climax, Eldred, you're in the path of that tornado warning. That is for southwestern Polk and northeastern Trail County. That is mainly over rural areas, moving northeast at about 30. But the climax and Eldred area, you'll want to take cover immediately. Again, those are two separate cells, one to the north of the FM area, and then the one that produced hail, and it did produce golf ball size hail in South Fargo and also extending into the Moorhead area. That is the same system that is now bearing down on the Yulin area, and that will continue moving northeast. And tornado warnings have been extended out of northeastern Clay County, and including areas of Becker County and Manoman County as well, as that system continues to move to the northeast. It looks like it's on radar here. We're getting a lot of rotation on radar just to the, let's say, the just about a couple miles west-northwest of the Yulin area. Very, very strong rotation. Again, nothing being reported on the ground, but this would put this very strong rotation into open country and approaching just to the south of the Fossum area here over the next 5 minutes. So if you're in the Yulin area, you're going to want to take cover immediately. If you're north of the Climax area, approaching, the Fisher area, and eventually just to the west of Crookston, those areas are under the gun with very strong rotation. Again, nothing being reported on the ground, but numerous funnel clouds, golf ball size hail being reported. So if you're in extreme northeastern Clay County and then extending into northwestern Becker and areas of southwestern Manoman County, you are under the gun here with very strong rotation on radar. Nothing being reported on the ground just yet. But be aware of very large hail. And again, the possibility of a tornado touching down, a very kind of volatile atmosphere as these storms move quickly to the northeast at about 35 miles an hour. Keep it tuned here to WDAY and the Flag for further weather updates.
16: Preparing for war, which finally erupted in Lexington and Concord in April 1775, that of course launched the American Revolution. Breaking news today, the U.S. Supreme Court has issued several decisions, and here is one thing that we have learned. Despite what you may have been told by Democrats and cable news, the U.S. Supreme Court is not a wholly owned subsidiary of President Trump. Time and again, we've been told this court does only Trump's bidding. And time and again, including this morning's rulings, that broken brain political talking point has been rendered null and void. Let's start with a mail-in ballot case. The court upheld a Mississippi law allowing mail-in ballots to be counted after Election Day. The vote was 5-4. And the justices in Watson v. Republican National Committee rejected the argument that federal law requires mail-in ballots to be received by Election Day. Amy Coney Barrett wrote the decision for the majority. Samuel Alito wrote the dissent and said, quote, "From this nation's founding until the last few decades of the 20th century, having an election on a particular day meant completing ballot collection on that day." Alito calls this an irresponsible escapade. I couldn't agree more. It was a rather strange majority here. Roberts, Sotomayor, Kagan, Barrett, and Jackson. Strange bedfellows indeed. And in the case regarding whether Trump can fire Lisa Cook from the Federal Reserve Board, the court says no, he cannot. This was another 5-4 ruling. Cook can stay on the board while she challenges Trump's attempt to fire her. Chief Justice John Roberts writes for the majority. Clarence Thomas for the dissenters. Powerful writing here. Thomas says, quote, "Today's decision is an unprecedented incursion on the executive branch. Neither the parties nor the court can point to a single time in American history that this court has upheld an injunction against the president's removal of an executive officer. In the 237-year history of our Constitution, this court has, by all accounts, never done so." Trump says he is not done with Cook, however. He says this is merely a procedural issue, not a ruling on the merits. Trump says he will move quickly to ensure that, in his view, someone like Cook who he says has committed wrongdoing, does not remain in a position to make critical decisions affecting the nation's economy. On the other hand, and this ruling did go Trump's way, the Slaughter case, the court ruled the president has broad personnel latitude over most

0: You'd expect to see the North Dakota oil and natural gas industry working at wells and processing facilities. What you might not know is our oil and gas industry also works to build roads, provide school funding, and even protect us from flooding by creating nearly 50,000 jobs statewide and generating billions of tax dollars annually to support our infrastructure, our great outdoors, and our schools. North Dakota Petroleum Foundation, advancing the possibilities.
1: 45. So for about another 30 minutes, we've got a very strong rotation on radar north of the Yulin area right now, moving northeast now at 40 miles an hour. We've had numerous reports of large hail, hen egg size hail, golf ball to hen egg size hail from south Fargo through Moorhead and now stretching up into northeastern Clay County. Monoman. You're basically just outside of the storm here, but north of Yulin through Faith and extending up towards the Fossum area, you're in the path of this strong rotation. Again, we don't have anything confirmed on the ground, but very, very strong rotation on radar right now, just to the north of the Yulin area. This is basically an open country, but it's going to be passing just to the south of the Fossum area and then eventually up towards the Minomon area. And Minomon, you're just starting to get the effects of this system right now. It's mostly to your south and west, but you are going to be seeing Minomon, the strongest part of this cell, approaching your area within the next 5 to 10 minutes. Again, very strong rotation on radar to the north of the Yulin area. If you have any reports, send us an email, weather@flagfamily.com. If you're seeing any funnel clouds, if you have any damage, shoot us an email, weather@flagfamily.com, and then we can pass that information along to the National Weather Service as soon as we get that. We've also got a secondary cell just to the south of the Grand Forks area. And let me zoom in on radar on that. We've got the strongest rotation on that north of the Climax area approaching Fisher. That doesn't look as impressive on radar, but there is a tornado warning associated with that as well for areas of just south of Grand Forks. Until 9:30 for the next 15 minutes for southwestern Polk and northeastern Trail County. There has been, again, radar indicated. Earlier there was a funnel cloud reported with this, but most of this is over rural areas of Trail and Polk counties, and that's moving northeast at about 30. But I'm a little more concerned about this rotation on radar, which is now, just to the south of the Fossum area. Moving northeast at about 35 miles an hour. The center of this rotation would put it, right around the Minomon area within the next about 10 minutes as this system quickly moves to the northeast at about 35 miles an hour. Again, we haven't had any reports of any tornadic activity on the ground, but very, very strong rotation on radar and numerous reports of golf ball to hen egg size hail from South Fargo into the Moorhead area, and all of that now moving east-northeastward. We've had reports of half-inch size hail just around the Yulin area. I'm sorry, inch and three-quarters now just coming across just to the north of the Yulin area. And again, this is moving to the northeast, and Minomon, if you're a Minomon and you're listening to us, you'll want to take cover immediately. You've got about golf ball hen egg size hail on the way and very, very strong rotation on radar. So if you're in the Minomon area, the first thing you want to do, take cover. If, again, no tornado being reported on the ground, but very strong rotation on radar moving directly towards the Minomon area. Lowest level possible. If you don't have a basement, if you're on a main floor, put as many walls between you and the outside as possible. Bathrooms are usually a pretty good place. Again, nothing on the ground, but very, very strong rotation on radar to the north of the Yulin area, and that's

0: moving northeast at about 35 and expected to impact areas around Manoman here within the next 10 minutes. Keep it tuned here to the Flag and WDAY for further weather updates.
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11: First alert weather day. This is throughout the day on Monday. Slick roads out there when you're traveling.
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0: Good evening. Chief Meteorologist Dean Wysocki here with another severe weather update. Wanted to update you on the severe weather in areas of northeastern Clay, southeastern Norman, southwestern Manoman, and northwestern Becker County, where you're under a tornado warning until 9:45. Now, we've had very strong rotation on radar just to the north of Yulin. In fact, looks like a possible hen egg size hail to the north of Yulin. That storm system is racing northeastward at about 35 to 40 miles an hour. And right now, looking at radar, the center of that rotation approaching the Fossum area. So if you're in from Twin Valley to Fossum, you'll want to be taking cover immediately. More than likely, you're going to be seeing, or if you're not seeing, you will be seeing the possibility of some large hail. That system is moving to the northeast at, again, about 35 to 40 miles an hour. And affecting that will be affecting the Manoman area. Again, nothing being reported on the ground in terms of tornadic activity, but very, very strong rotation on radar right now just to the south of the Fossum area. Moving to the northeast towards the Monoman area here within the next 10 minutes or so. So if you're in the Folsom area or Monoman area, you'll want to be taking cover immediately as very, very strong rotation on radar. The secondary area that we're concerned about is just to the east now of the Grand Forks area, where tornado warning continues in effect until 9:30 for about another 10 minutes for southwestern Polk and northeastern Trail County. But that system, it looks to be losing a little bit of the rotation, but the strongest part of that is just to the north of the Fisher area, and that's moving northeastward, putting it just south of the Angus area in northwestern parts of Minnesota. And the main threat with that now looks to be very large hail. I'm a little more concerned about that cell, which produced some very large hail north of the Ulent area. Now the center of that is just to the south of the Folsom area. And again, Monoman, you are about ready to get hit, and you're getting hit hard right now. And expect some large hail. And there has been rotation on radar with this, but nothing confirmed on the ground. And on radar, taking a look at that storm approaching the Monoman area, it's losing a little bit of its structure in terms of rotation, becoming more of a hail threat. But still, if you're in the Monoman area, you're going to want to take cover immediately just to be on the safe side, because there is still some rotation on radar, but this is becoming more of a hail threat. Lowest level possible. If you don't have a lower level to go to, just put as many walls between you and the outside as you possibly can. Typically, a bathroom is a pretty good place to be. But again, nothing reported on the ground. We had funnel clouds aloft being reported, but numerous reports of large hail. So again, the strongest cell here is just approaching the Monoman area. Most of this in open country, but Folsom, up towards Monoman, you're under the gun now for golf ball size hail or larger. And again, there has been rotation on radar with this as the system moves to the northeast at about 40 miles an hour. For the FM area, we had the sirens going off earlier in West Fargo and South Fargo, even though most of the activity was in Moorhead. It was close enough that the emergency alert system sounded the sirens, but that, again, has now moved off to the north and east of us. And, again, if you're in or around the Monoman area, Folsom, you're under the gun right now for some very large hail possible. And, again, a lot of rotation on radar, but nothing being reported on the ground just yet. If we expand outwards, some strong thunderstorms, non-severe, out around Cooperstown. It looks like that is pushing what we call an outflow boundary eastward towards the Mayville area. Now, the question is, as that outflow boundary hits this moisture, will it spark off some more storms on the severe side? That's something we're watching right now. These are non-severe storms out around the Cooperstown area, stretching up towards Michigan City. But again, the main concern right now is areas approaching Monoman. We're still getting very strong rotation on radar. Let's see, between Twin Valley and Monoman, and this system is moving northeast at about 40. So again, if you're in the Monoman area, you're going to want to be taking cover immediately. It looks like this system should be approaching the Monoman area, the core of it. Monoman's getting hit right now with some very heavy rain, but the core of this, at least the rotation expected within the next 5 minutes around the Monoman area. So again, if you're in the Monoman area, the best bet is to take cover in the lowest level possible. Put as many walls between you and the outside as you possibly can. Again, nothing officially being reported on the ground. But again, we're getting numerous reports of funnel clouds aloft. Thus the reason for the tornado warning for the Monoman area. Now keep it tuned here for the next 35 minutes or so. That's when the severe weather should start to wind down. But keep it tuned to WDAY and the Flag for further weather updates.
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13: All right, we have Freedom Trains being run by CSX. They're traveling from Alexandria, Virginia, across the Potomac River, through Washington, D.C., and they'll be pulling into Union Station midday tomorrow. According to what I'm reading here, the best vantage point for photography is the Long Bridge crossing over the Potomac, and it says viewers should plan to arrive early. So you're pulling out of Alexandria at around 11:30, and folks will be able to see these incredibly painted CSX trains as they pull into Union Station. Mary Claire Kenny from CSX, thank you so much for bringing in this news. I know there's a lot of folks in D.C. for America 250, and hopefully they'll be able to see the trains tomorrow.
12: Thank you very much. We appreciate the time.
13: All right. Mary Claire Kenny is the Senior VP and Chief Commercial Officer for CSX. We appreciate her time today. We'll take a break and do more news right after this. It's Scott Jennings on Salem Common Sense for the American People. Stay with us.
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0: Good evening, Chief Meteorologist Dean Wysocki back with a severe weather update. Again, wanted to update you on severe weather to the east of the valley, affecting areas around Mahnomen. We continue to have a tornado warning in effect around the Mahnomen area. We've had very strong rotation on radar just to the south of the Fossum area, and it's moving northeastward at about 35 to 40 miles an hour. Now, we haven't had any reports of any tornadoes on the ground. However, we've seen a lot of strong rotation, and we're looking at radar-indicated possible tornado, again, for the Mahnomen area. And again, this system continues to move to the northeast at about 40 miles an hour. We've had numerous reports of golf ball-size hail with this. So if tornadic activity doesn't occur, damaging hail for sure. Again, the center of the rotation now is just to the south of the Fossum area, moving to the northeast at about 40 miles an hour. This would put the center of the rotation here around the Mahnomen area by 9:32. So in about 3 minutes, the center of the rotation, along with large hail, is going to be approaching the Mahnomen area. So if you're in the Mahnomen area, you're going to want to take cover immediately, as we've got very strong rotation on radar along with the possibility of very large hail. We had reports of some hail in South Fargo and Moorhead earlier. That's with this system that's moving towards the Mahnomen area. And earlier we had tornado warning south of Grand Forks out around the Climax area over towards Fisher. Very strong cell moving north of the Fisher area right now. That continues to move to the northeast. But the strongest cell right now is approaching the Mahnomen area. And let's see. Okay, so just issued here. So we've downgraded the tornado warning. This is good news for the Mahnomen area. We're losing rotation on radar. Now a severe thunderstorm warning for Mahnomen and points northeastward up towards Faustin. Those areas are going to be under the gun now for large hail. Large hail has now become the main threat. We've lost the rotation on radar, which is good news. This has turned into now more of a hail and wind threat. Again, and the main core of this, just outside of the Fossum area, and approaching Mahnomen, And that's moving northeast at about 40 miles an hour. A secondary cell producing the possibility of large hail approaching Red Lake Falls, Minnesota, with some very large hail with that as well. Golf ball to hen egg size hail with that. If we expand the view on radar, those are really the only two concerned warnings stretching from, Red Lake Falls up towards Thief River with the possibility of large hail. And then, again, we had rotation earlier north of Yulin, but that's turned into more of a hail threat now, stretching from, between Yulin and Monoman, really approaching the Monoman area right now with very heavy rainfall and some large hail. If you do get any hail reports or damage reports, please email them to weather@flagfamily.com. That way we can pass that information along to the National Weather Service. So the good news out of all this, we're losing the rotation on radar. Now this is becoming more of a hail threat from about Monoman up through Fauston, and then from about Red Lake Falls, Minnesota, up towards Thief River Falls. So a couple of separate supercells that are affecting areas east of the valley. We have general thunderstorms stretching from just north of Cooperstown up through, about Grafton areas, moving northeast at about 40. But it looks like the severe weather threat mainly east of the valley right now. And the good news is we're losing a lot of the rotation on radar, so this is becoming more of a hail threat east of the valley. Here in the FM area, I can't totally rule out a couple of isolated pop-up storms. We've got an outflow boundary trying to push in from the west, but I think for the most part that the FM area should be out of the woods for the rest of the night with all the activity spreading east into Lakes Country and into far northwestern Minnesota. Keep it tuned here throughout the evening to WDAY Radio and the Flag for further weather updates.
13: In just a moment, first, I want to talk to you about a serious matter, and it is this. Scammers are stealing billions of dollars from America's senior citizens, and they are ramping up their efforts as we speak. They're doing it with calls, text messages, and clicks, and they can steal a senior's entire life savings. 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It's all quite sophisticated. Our seniors need our support. 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You can get in on this effort today. 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Serious issue. Now, as I mentioned, the director of the United States Office of Personnel Management, if you've worked in or around the federal government, you know it as OPM, is named Scott Cooper. And he joins us live for his first appearance on the Scott Jennings Show. Scott, welcome in.
16: Hey, Scott, great to see you. Thanks for having me.
13: Yeah, appreciate you being here today. Let's start here. For those people out there who do not know what OPM, or Office of Personnel Management, is, give us an explanation of what this office does. And focus on this. It has a lot of responsibility and a lot of power over how the federal government operates.
16: Yeah. If you don't know what it is, you're just like my wife, who often asks me about what we do. But really simply, OPM does two things. One is we want to make sure that we've got the right talent in the organization. So we're kind of responsible to make sure that we got the right people in the right seats. And then as importantly, we want to make sure that kind of we have a culture and an environment that actually ensures that we're doing the work on behalf of the American people. So we've got a bunch of policy work that we're doing to make sure that at the end of the day, the federal workforce is here to serve the American people and to hopefully to do so in a way that's efficient and, very productive.
13: And the Office of Personnel Management is an office that exists within the Executive Office of the President. So you were appointed by President Trump, yes?
16: Right. That's correct. You got it.
13: Yeah, fantastic. Yeah, okay. So we have a presidential office called OPM. You're making sure the federal government is staffed and you have the appropriate talent. So I guess the next question is, how did you wind up here? You're not a career federal office holder. You come from the private sector. Tell us about your journey into the office.
16: Yeah, Scott, I had the opportunity for about 30 years to spend almost all my life in the technology sector. So I kind of was in the Bay Area doing a bunch of tech stuff, had the pleasure of doing what's called venture capital, which means basically we invest in startup companies and we hope every now and then one of them actually turns into a Facebook or an Airbnb or something like that. And, you know, what led me here was a couple things. Number one was just as a firm, we were doing a lot more stuff around AI and other things like that. Of course, as you know, that's become very important from a regulatory perspective. And two is what I thought was kind of the sum total of my experience in the private sector was looking at teams of people, basically. At the end of the day, as venture capitalists, what we do is we invest in people. And, you know, we can talk a lot about products and markets and strategy and all this stuff. But at the end of the day, quite frankly, what makes companies work or not is, do you have a collection of people that actually have the right skills and are they have the right incentive structure to do the things that you ultimately want them to do? And so to me, I felt like this was kind of the ultimate opportunity to say, okay, it's a slightly different playing field here. We're talking about 2 million federal employees. But to me, it's all the same fundamental principles, which is ultimately an organization is just a bunch of people. And those people need to be aligned around a common set of objectives. They have to have an incentive structure that makes sure they do the things they want to do. And to me, this is a perfect opportunity for us to kind of graft some of those important opportunities onto the federal government.
13: You know, I served in the Bush 43 White House, and one of my jobs there was to help the president find people to appoint to political jobs. Yeah. And I think a lot of people don't understand this division. Most federal employees are not politically appointed. They're part of the civil service workforce. There's a handful of people that work for the federal government that are politically appointed, meaning they are direct appointees of the president or his political agents. Maybe talk about the difference in those kinds of employees, those who exist inside and outside of the political structure.
16: Yeah, you're absolutely right, Scott. And just to give your audience a sense, so there's about 2 million civilian employees that OPM has responsibility for. Of those, only about 4,000 are what you've accurately described as political appointees. So those are people that you did or here. There's a group called PPO is the group that's responsible for it. And those are people who are picked, obviously, you know, based on their, you know, political views. And their goal is obviously to carry out the effects of the administration. But when you look at that, obviously, that means 99.5% or whatever the right number is of the people who do the work on behalf of the American people are what are called career civil servants. And those people come to work every day and they live through the Trump administration. They live through the Biden administration. They'll live through whoever the next administration is. And the challenge, and this is where, again, what we're trying to make sure happens is you've got this massive apparatus of people. And we want to make sure that even though there's only 4,000 of these political appointees, that ultimately the president was the one who was elected on behalf of the American people to carry out his objectives. And we want to make sure those executive agencies can ultimately do that. I mean, you probably saw today, right, obviously this Supreme Court decision that came down on Slaughter, which is, you know, a great segue kind of, you know, for this type of thing, which is in that case, basically the Supreme Court was pretty clear that in order for the president, whether this president or any other, to do the work that he was elected to do, he's got to be able to actually make decisions around personnel and people who are going to ultimately affect the policies that he determines are the priorities.
13: Yeah, the Slaughter case we talked a little bit about at the top of the show. I mean, this 91 years of precedent here thrown out, but I think it was correct. I mean, it affirmed that the president is the head of the executive branch. And you really, I said it was sort of striking a blow for the people. I mean, we elect a president and the president is a unitary executive. He has command of the executive branch. And it was kind of a blow against the idea of an unelected bureaucracy, you know, being able to sort of work its will apart from whatever the elected part of our government had to say. Tell us about this. We've been talking a lot about and hearing a lot about the fact that President Trump has reduced the size of the federal government. I think it's as small as it's been since 1966. And I think you've probably been right in the middle of that. Yet I don't get the feeling out there anybody has really noticed, you know, that you've all been able to achieve greater efficiencies in government with fewer people. Is that the case?
16: Yeah, that's exactly right. So you're right. The federal government is as small as it's been since the mid-60s. Actually, if you look at it on a percentage of GDP basis, I think it's actually as small as it's been since maybe even 1930. So by far, this is kind of the smallest it's been in a long time. In total, roughly about 350,000 people left government last year. So if you talk about roughly, we started the year when the Biden administration turned over at about 2.4 million employees, basically, we have just around 2 million federal employees now today. So that is the single largest change in headcount. And by the way, you know, just so, you know, you understand for your listeners, this is not about, you know, reducing costs for the sake of reducing costs. This is about looking at organizational structure. It's about looking at ways in which we can use technology. It's looking at ways we can do process change, because there's a ton of great stuff that we can do on behalf of the American people. But the answer can't be every time Congress asks us to do something, we go back to Congress and ask for more headcount. We've got to figure out ways to utilize efficiency just like other organizations do. And look, we can disagree on what the objectives are, but it's hard to argue that the federal government is not a very well-oiled, efficient machine, quite frankly. And I bet that even has bipartisan support. Obviously, where you lose the bipartisan support is one of the things that you would, you know, quite frankly, do away with. But everything that we're doing here is really just to try to say, hey, look, we are stewards of taxpayer dollars. And the only thing that matters is going to deliver great services to the American people. But we've got to be able to do it without bankrupting our kids and our grandkids. So that's really been a major charge of this administration.
13: Talking to Scott Cooper, he is the head of the Office of Personnel Management for President Trump in the federal government. He is in charge of everybody that works there. And so it's a little known office, but has a lot of influence over how the federal government operates. Scott, talk to us about, I know you've got a background in technology. Have you been importing anything from your background, maybe even AI, to try to analyze what's going on with the bureaucracy to help streamline it and make it work more efficiently?
16: Yeah, we are. We're doing a bunch of what I would call broad technology modernization efforts. So I'll give you one example, Scott, just for the audience to hear about. So you may or may not believe this, but it turns out that we have 119 different HR IT systems in the federal government. So these are systems, right, that, you know, make sure that we know your address and we know what kind of health insurance you're getting. And we make sure, obviously, you know, you pay your taxes appropriately. There are literally 119 different ones. And we spend about $2 billion a year just on maintaining these systems. We are in the process through a program that we're running through OPM of consolidating that into one single system. And we will go from spending $2 billion to spending $40 million a year. So again, if you do the math, that's 99+ wow. percent cost savings. And it's not that we like discovered something, quite frankly, new that nobody else knew about. Everybody knew the system was broken. The problem is that historically, without the support of somebody like President Trump, everybody's afraid to actually do these things because nobody wants, you know, to kind of step into it or, you know, find out that they can't be successful in these things. So people just kind of plod along and do the same things as usual. And what this president has done is, you know, told, you know, his executives, look, I want you to actually move the ball forward. I want you to look at ways in which we can modernize the infrastructure. And he's given us the freedom to do that. And, you know, we can do things like this, which are just dramatic cost savings. And, oh, by the way, it'll be a much better system for the federal employees because we'll actually have consistency. We'll know where the data is. So there's things like that that we're doing. We've got the retirement system. We're modernizing the retirement system for a long time. Again, you may not know this, but we literally have people fill out by hand paper applications in the year 2026 to retire from wow. the federal government. And they send those paper applications to an underground mine in Boyers, Pennsylvania, in Butler County. We have completely revamped that process with an electric system. Again, like, people have known about this problem for 50 years, but nobody actually had the support of the administration to be able to make these changes. And that's what President Trump has done for us.
13: Yeah, it seems like a hallmark of the Trump years. We've known about something for decades and decades. Only Donald Trump decided to do something about it. Scott, we've got about a minute left here. I got to ask you. You seem to me, we don't know each other, we're meeting for the first time, but it seems to me you are at the height of a successful private sector career, making a lot of money and doing a lot of incredible things, and yet you gave all of it up to go into public service. Tell us why you did that.
16: Yeah, well, look, first of all, I've been very lucky in life, and I certainly don't take that for granted. Look, it was very simple for me, which is I just believe very strongly that this still is and always will be the greatest country ever. And I don't want to be in a situation where we wake up one day and realize that our kids and grandkids just don't have the same benefits that you and I have had, Scott. And look, I'm not going to, you know, solve all the world's problems with, you know, my little corner of the world here in OPM. But I think we can actually do what's critically important, which is find ways to deliver better for the American people. That's all I want to do. I want to deliver a great service. I want to do so at a cost that doesn't bankrupt us. And I think it's just a great opportunity. And when you have, again, a president like President Trump who gives his executives the free rein to say, look, go figure out the problems, go implement creative solutions, take, you know, some reasonable risk in doing things.
13: Right.
16: Look, there's no greater opportunity to serve your country than be in that situation.
13: Sounds like the president, I don't think he gets enough credit for this, by the way. He's brought in the best of the private sector and allowed people like you, Scott, to take what you've learned in the private sector, apply it to the public sector, and achieve great efficiency and savings for the American people. Thanks for your public service. Thanks for coming on the show. We got to take a break. When we come back, Oh, goodness. More Joy Reid rants. You'll want to hear it right after this.
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19: 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Food, inflation, schools, investments. 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I'll have the key three of the most consequential stories in the news cycle as well. 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Talk to you then.
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7: This is The Flag. Saving Western civilization, one busted leftist narrative at a time. It's The Scott Jennings Show.
13: And it's Monday, June 29th. We broadcast live today from Ketchum, Idaho, Sun Valley. Beautiful out here. I've never been here before, but came out this weekend to address the Sun Valley Policy Forum. We'll do that tonight. And I'm going to talk about defending Western civilization. And I give this talk or some variation of it often, but we cannot talk about it enough. Western civilization is under attack. The American founding, the American experiment is under attack. And it's under attack by Democrat Socialists of America candidates who are actually communists. It's under attack by a Democratic Party establishment that has folded like a house of cards, like a cheap suit, like wet cardboard, under the pressure of these communists. And it's going to be pro-Western conservatives and maybe if they exist, a handful of pro-Western liberals who defend against these people who hate the West and hate America. I'm going to talk about that tonight here in Idaho. And I also want to thank again Scott Cooper, head of OPM, for coming on. I had Scott on for this reason. I think Donald Trump is doing things in the federal government that get very little attention. They get very little notice. Nobody writes about this. It's not the sexiest thing in the world. But it's monumentally consequential. Think about what he told us. The federal government is smaller by headcount than it has been since the mid-60s. And he said it was smaller as a percentage of GDP than it's been since the 1930s. How many Republicans have you voted for that said to you, I will reduce the size of government? All of them, probably. I certainly have been in this business for 26 years. And every Republican has said, I will shrink the size of government. Only Donald Trump has done it, and it's because of people that he recruited, like Scott Cooper, that he's been able to get it done. Brings in the best of the private sector, applying lessons to the public sector, and voila! Headcount goes down, government efficiency goes up. Imagine that. And for all of his hard work and all of his efforts, here's what Donald Trump is going to face when he leaves office. We've talked about this on the show before, but make no mistake, there is going to be an effort by media and media-adjacent radical progressives to completely and totally erase Donald Trump's name from buildings, from institutions, from highways, the history books, anything that might carry the name of a two-term president. There will be an effort to pressure and bully these people into wiping Trump's name from all of it. Don't believe me? Listen to this crazy clip from our old buddy, Joy Reid, over the weekend, cut two.
1: Yeah, I mean, what Donald Trump, you know, maybe deep down has to understand, and maybe one day will come to understand, is that the moment he's gone, everything that he has placed his name on, the name will be removed, just like the Kennedy Center. I mean, he put a tarp over it so no one can see his shame of having his name taken off the Kennedy Center. But those who oppose his fascist regime want his name removed from everything. We want him to disappear from history. We want him to be erased from history. We don't want anyone to ever remember him. And that is his biggest fear, right? That no one will ever remember him.
13: Think about the deep psychological pathology going on in the tiny, tiny, tiny brain of Joy Reid. She's lost two elections. She campaigned against Trump twice, lost two elections. And now she's going to dedicate herself and thinks the progressives should dedicate themselves to erasing his memory. And she says that's what he fears. I think this has more to do with them than Trump. Donald Trump is the most consequential president of my lifetime. He's one of the most consequential presidents we've ever had. He's one of the few two-termers. He will be remembered. The reason people like Joy Reid want to erase his name from the history books or take his name off buildings or what have you, the reason they want to do that is because they are ashamed. They feel shame of having lost two elections to Donald Trump. They've never gotten over the 2016 election. They thought they were going to win. They did not win. They set about a campaign to call Donald Trump illegitimate, to say that he never earned the office, that he was never correctly elected. And that campaign continues with the idea that his name should be erased from everything. Well, it will not be erased. It will be remembered. Some will remember it fondly and some won't. But consequential and memorable? You bet. More to come after this. It's Scott Jennings on Salem. You know, one thing that seems to be in short supply these days is perspective. We talk a lot about America's problems, but we don't spend nearly enough time talking about the people whose courage and leadership made this country possible in the first place. I'm Scott Jennings, and that's one reason that I'm looking forward to Young Washington coming to theaters this Independence Day. This film goes back to when George Washington was a young man facing setbacks, failures, and some truly life or death moments. It's a reminder that great leaders aren't born great. They are shaped by adversity, perseverance, and character. This movie is going to be one of these one-of-a-kind, big-screen, historical epics that we don't get enough of anymore. 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
6: 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The Flag. It's 10 o'clock.
8: Several big decisions hours away from being released. I'm Lisa Lucera, Fox News. Tomorrow is the final day of the Supreme Court's current term and three major rulings expected.
10: Cases include the closely watched challenge to President Trump's executive order limiting birthright citizenship. Lower courts have concluded the action violates or likely violates the 14th Amendment. Another case is one involving a Republican challenge to campaign finance limits and LGBTQ rights cases from Idaho and West Virginia that deal with transgender students in public school sports.
8: Fox's Tanya J. Powers, when asked by reporters about the birthright ruling, the president said it's up to the justices and pointed to today's ruling on firing a federal trade commissioner and it was an important win.
27: The Slaughter case was the big case today. That was really a big case because it gave
0: strength to presidents and strength to the presidency, a very important case.
8: The High Court ruled the president had the right to fire Rebecca Slaughter even without cause. The president had argued keeping her on was inconsistent with his administration's priorities. But in the case of Federal Reserve Governor Lisa Cook, the Supreme Court ruled she can stay in her position for now. The administration had claimed that she lied on a mortgage application, which she denied. More than 100 people deported from the United States to Venezuela just hours before last week's earthquakes are missing after their hotel collapse. That's according to the Associated Press, as rescue crews continue to comb through the rubble.
9: American crews from California, Florida, and Virginia are operating under the State Department's Disaster Assistance Response Team, which is also coordinating with the U.S. military. 130 Marines arrived in the hardest hit city of La Guaira. Their goal is to open the port so badly needed supplies can reach those who need it.
8: Fox's Nate Foy in La Guaira, Venezuela. 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
8: A $1 million bond has been set for now former Detroit Lions cornerback Terrion Arnold after he was charged in an armed robbery and kidnapping plot in Florida. The Lions released him following the bond hearing. Three federal firefighters who died near the Colorado-Utah border have been identified.
14: They died Saturday in Mesa County, Colorado. Emily Barker, 38 years old, from Michigan, and Nick Hutcherson, 27, from Arizona, both with the U.S. Forest Service, and 27-year-old Sidney Watson from Alabama with the U.S. Wildland Fire Service. Two other firefighters have burn injuries on a crew assigned to the Jones and Knowles fires burning on the Colorado side of the border. Those have now merged with the Snyder Mesa fire, which started on the Utah side. The deaths and injuries happened during what's called a burnover incident resulting in shelter deployment. When fast-moving flames overtake the firefighter's position, leaving no way out, they lie on the ground under a quickly unpacked portable heat shield. Chris Foster, Fox News.
8: The District of Columbia has agreed to pay $50,000 to resolve a lawsuit filed by a man who accused police officers of illegally detaining him for following an Ohio National Guard patrol while playing the Star Wars Darth Vader theme on his phone. Sam O'Hara sued the district last year over what he said was an act of protest against President Trump's law enforcement surge. A funeral service this morning in New York City for legendary music mogul Clive Davis.
15: Kenny G on his saxophone, plus Jennifer Hudson performed, and Bruce Springsteen spoke, calling Clive Davis big, bombastic, and brave, adding, quote, "He was born to run everything." Dionne Warwick, Alicia Keys, and Stevie Wonder were among other musical stars at the service. Former House Speaker Nancy Pelosi, Hoda Kotb, and Gayle King were also on hand for the service that was closed to the public, but live-streamed from Central Synagogue in Manhattan. Davis died June 22nd in his Manhattan apartment at the age of 94.
8: Fox's Monica DeLuca. I'm Lisa Lacera. This is Fox News.
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17: Partly cloudy and humid this evening, and we could see some more storms develop valley eastward after 6 o'clock, with temperatures in the 80s falling off overnight into the mid-60s. Now, some of those storms could be on the strong to severe side, especially as you head into Lakes Country. We'll have winds out of the south, about 10 to 20. And Tuesday should be a breezy but quiet day. We'll have southwest winds 15 to 30 and highs in the mid to upper 80s. From the Flag Skywatch Weather Center, I'm Chief Meteorologist Dean Wysocki.
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13: Quick check of the headlines here on Monday, June 29th. This just into the show, a major blow to the Democrats on redistricting. Over in Colorado, Democrats were scheming to create a major gerrymander for the 2028 election cycle, one that could have drawn out roughly three Republicans and taken the state from a 4-4 map to 7-1. But in just the last little bit, the Colorado Supreme Court says no dice. The U.S. Supreme Court has released major decisions today, and the final day of the term is tomorrow. A lot of consequential things coming out of Washington, D.C. Here to discuss the court's activities is Cornell law professor and the founder of the Equal Protection Project, William A. Jacobson. Professor Jacobson, thanks for again joining us here on the Scott Jennings Show. The thing that seems to have conservatives most exercised today is this case on mail-in ballots, Watson v. RNC. The issue is, can you count these mail-in ballots after Election Day? Tell us what happened in your view, please.
21: Well, the Supreme Court ruled 5-4, Amy Coney Barrett decision, joined by the Chief Justice and the three liberals on the court, that the term Election Day in three federal statutes governing federal elections means that the votes have to be cast by Election Day, even if they are received later. That's contrary to the reading by the conservatives on the court. It's really contrary to what we all understand. There are statutes that designate what Election Day is, what specific date it is. And it is not election days, it's not election week, and it's not election month in the law. And the question is, what does that mean for us? And as Alito said in his dissent, what this means, it's now a free-for-all. This involved Mississippi, which said that they could count ballots postmarked by Election Day but received up to 5 days later. And as Alito said, why 5 days? Why not 10 days? Why not 20 days? Why postmarked? Why not give it to a friend to bring in? None of this has been decided. The only firm thing we have is we know what Election Day is. And so that's where we are. It's opened up a whole can of worms and opportunity for mischief.
13: Yeah, this was a 5-4 decision, and it looks to me like the five in the majority, this might be the first time these five were all together. You had Barrett and Roberts joining all the liberals in this case. It was quite a strange bedfellow situation here, wasn't it?
21: Well, it is. I mean, one thing that's very interesting, I can't say it never happens, but in all of the politically charged cases, the ones that everybody pays attention to, the three liberals vote as a block. I don't know if they've ever not voted as a block on the highly political cases. So all they have to do is pick off a couple of the six, and all of a sudden they've got the majority, and that's what happened here. It was very strange bedfellows. Coney Barrett decision with the Chief Justice and the three liberals prevailed. And that's really the reality. You hear all the time, oh, the Republicans, the conservatives have a lock on the Supreme Court. Well, no, they really don't, because they don't vote as a block, unlike the three liberals.
13: Yeah, I hear all the time in my job on CNN that the Supreme Court is a wholly owned subsidiary of Donald Trump. But when you look at this decision, when you look at the Cook decision today, he can't fire Lisa Cook from the Federal Reserve. When you look at the fact they wouldn't take up the E. Jean Carroll case, they don't always do what Donald Trump wants them to do. It's a little bit of a mixed bag for him. And so I hear this talking point a lot that he controls the court, but it's really not the case, is it?
21: No, it's really not. I mean, I think the conservatives on the court vote their conscience. They vote what they think is the right thing. They don't vote as a bloc. And that's not always favorable to the president. We saw that with the tariffs and things like that.
13: So on the positive side of the ledger for Trump, there have been a few rulings lately that have affirmed his presidential authority. Last week, we got rulings on immigration, on asylum cases at the border, and also on this temporary protected status program. That affirmed, I think, a lot of power for him as the chief executive to enforce immigration laws. And today we got a decision throwing out something called Humphrey's executor, which essentially has to do with the president's ability to fire people from these so-called independent boards and agencies like the Federal Trade Commission. Tell us about this decision today.

0: is for Lisa Cook on the Federal Reserve Board. That due to the unique history of the Federal Reserve, there was a little bit more independence there. They didn't create a high hurdle. You just need to give her due process and let her confront the charges against her. So she's not there permanently. But other than the Federal Reserve, which has a unique historical pedigree, the president has the ability to fire people from executive branches.
1: So tomorrow, I guess, is going to be the last day of this session for the Supreme Court, and we're expecting some cases in the morning. The one that I think many conservatives are watching is birthright citizenship. The president signed an executive order to end the concept of birthright citizenship. This caused all sorts of predictable howling in the media and on the left. I think the president is right. I think he has more than a point here. What do you expect the court to do tomorrow on birthright citizenship?
0: Well, the conventional wisdom is they will uphold birthright citizenship. And I think that's underestimating the strength of the arguments against it, that the notion that anyone born physically in the United States is automatically a citizen really has no historical, validity. The Supreme Court's never decided that. They've never decided whether the child of someone illegally in the country, passing through the country here on birthright tourism, is automatically a citizen. And that's something the court's going to have to decide. Has huge implications for who we are as a country, because we know there's a lot of birthright fraud. People fly here. There's a whole industry of people who are flown here, essentially as tourists, give birth here, and now their child is an American citizen. So I think that's a real problem. And I think the ruling should go against it, that it meant what it meant in the 14th Amendment, that it was not for people illegally in the country or temporarily in the country. The 14th Amendment section was passed to make sure that the children of freed black slaves were considered full citizens, not somebody who comes here and overstays their visa and has a child, and all of a sudden that child's an American citizen. So I hope it will go the other way, but the conventional wisdom is it's not.
1: Yeah, I remember all the conventional wisdom at the time had to do with reading the tea leaves of the arguments that were made in the court. But essentially, what you're saying now is people who break our laws can have their children become citizens, and people who effectively defraud our visa system or our tourist visa system, they can also somehow get a foothold in our country. It really makes no common sense, and I agree with you. I think the arguments here for the president's executive order are much stronger than most people on the left and in the media wanted to give him. You've been listening to Cornell law professor and founder of the Equal Protection Project, William A. Jacobson. Professor Jacobson, we always appreciate your time, and we'll get your reaction to tomorrow's cases.
0: Great. Thank you so much.
1: All right, thanks for joining us. When we come back, we're going to do a little bit more America 250 conversation. We've got our friends from Americans for Prosperity coming by. We're going to read the Declaration of Independence on the show this week, and they're asking you to do the same. Take a listen after this on the Scott Jennings Show.
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11: All right, it's Monday, June 29th. We're broadcasting live from Ketchum, Idaho today. I'll be talking to the Sun Valley Policy Forum tonight. Part of what I'm going to talk about is the fact that we are now in the week of America 250, which all started with the Declaration of Independence, and I'm going to connect the Declaration of Independence to the larger thought about Western civilization and how this document tied in thousands of years of Western thought and how we have to defend it today. And that's one of the reasons I've got my next guest coming on here, Daniel Vasali, Vice President of Public Affairs at Americans for Prosperity. We call him AFP. Daniel, really appreciate you coming on. I've been talking a lot about the Declaration lately, mostly because of AFP. You all have a really interesting project going on in honor of America 250. You're simply asking Americans, have you read the Declaration lately? Have you read it out loud lately? So you have this cool initiative called the Declaration Project. Tell us about it.
5: Yeah, thanks for having me on, Scott. It's great to be here. So it's pretty surprising when you ask people, have you read the Declaration of Independence or when was the last time you read it? You oftentimes hear, oh, I haven't, not end to end, or maybe not since I was in the fourth or fifth grade. And we just think that this is the perfect opportunity to reconnect Americans with the words that started it all. 1,320 words make up the Declaration of Independence. And those words were very intentionally put by our founding fathers to really start what we call the Great American Experiment. They were radical ideas at the time. And we want Americans to reconnect with those words and recommit to the principles within them. So we started the Declaration Project. Very simple ask. Just spend the 7 minutes that it takes to read it out loud with your friends, family, and neighbors during the 4th of July.
11: All right, here's what I'm doing, Daniel, because I was so impressed by your idea. What I've decided to do beginning tomorrow in this time block on the show, I'm going to read the Declaration of Independence in three chunks. So I'm going to spread it out over 3 days, Tuesday, Wednesday, and Thursday of this week. And we're going to do it live here on the Scott Jennings Show. I think you should do it as well. I'll tell you, I have already recorded it. I'm ready to go. And I've been rehearsing it. And reading it out loud, you are reminded of what was going on out there. You are reminded of these concepts that, you know, our founders, you know, they were ruled by Great Britain. They were ruled by a king. And it was so far away. It was so far. You know, they couldn't hop on a plane and go over there. And so they're talking about their grievances. They're talking about having tried to communicate with the crown. And you get a feeling for just how angry and put out they were that they just weren't being listened to, this concept of consent of the governed. And, you know, we hear about it, and it's like easy to talk about, and you sort of, in your mind, you gloss over it in school. But there's nothing like reading out loud what they said was happening to them to remind you of how and why this country started. It's really quite remarkable, Daniel.
5: Yeah, I mean, you have to parse through some old English, but really at the heart of it, it's a breakup letter. It's an address of grievances to the King of England at the time. And it's the first articulation of some very core principles that we hold true and that we have as shared American values now. The idea that we all have inherent dignity, that our rights come from God and not from government, and that we as citizens have the civic responsibility to shape the form of government that we choose. All of those were radical ideas, but they still hold true today. They're still so relevant for our country moving forward. So it's not just about looking at the past, but it's really about reflecting on what this means for the next 250 years. I think your listeners are going to be really, really invigorated, and they will be better off for you reading that. Thank you for doing it.
11: Well, I'm glad to do it, and I'm glad that Americans for Prosperity is reminding people that reading this thing out loud is a good idea. And by the way, you should go to A250Declaration.com, A250Declaration.com. You can sign the pledge to read the Declaration of Independence. We're in the window right now, so in history, over the weekend, Thomas Jefferson submitted the final draft, and I think they took a day off today to consider what they were about to do. But this is the week, and leading up to the end of this week, when all of our founding fathers decided to go ahead, sign this thing, and get on with separating from Great Britain and saying, we're not going to put up with this any longer. The grievances, by the way, 27 specific grievances. You read through, when I was reading this, I found myself getting outraged on behalf of the founders 250 years later. I was mad, too. And so I think for Americans to remember how it is our country started, it's a great thing. There's a lot of people out there maligning America and maligning the American experiment. But Americans for Prosperity and the Scott Jennings Show We're teaming up to celebrate America and exactly how we got started. Daniel Baselli from AFP, thanks for joining us. I encourage you to go to A250Declaration.com and pledge to read the Declaration for yourself. 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
13: Big decisions hours away from being released. I'm Lisa Lucera, Fox News. Tomorrow is the final day of the Supreme Court's current term, and three major rulings expected.
14: Cases include the closely watched challenge to President Trump's executive order limiting birthright citizenship. Lower courts have concluded the action violates or likely violates the 14th Amendment. Another case is one involving a Republican challenge to campaign finance limits and LGBTQ rights cases from Idaho and West Virginia that deal with transgender students in public school sports.
13: Fox's Tanya J. Powers, when asked by reporters about the birthright ruling, the president said it's up to the justices and pointed to today's ruling on firing a federal trade commissioner, and it was an important win.
15: This Lauder case was the big case today. That was really a big case because it gave strength to presidents and strength to the presidency, a very important case.
13: The high court ruled the president had the right to fire Rebecca Slaughter even without cause. The president had argued keeping her on was inconsistent with his administration's priorities. But in the case of Federal Reserve Governor Lisa Cook, the Supreme Court ruled she can stay in her position for now. The administration had claimed that she lied on a mortgage application, which she denied. More than 100 people deported from the United States to Venezuela just hours before last week's earthquakes are missing after their hotel collapsed. That's according to the Associated Press, as rescue crews continue to comb through the rubble.
16: American crews from California, Florida, and Virginia are operating under the State Department's Disaster Assistance Response Team, which is also coordinating with the U.S. military. 130 Marines arrived in the hardest hit city of La Guaira. Their goal is to open the port so badly needed supplies can reach those who need it.
13: Fox's Nate Foy in La Guaira, Venezuela. 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
20: Partly cloudy and humid this evening, and we could see some more storms develop valley eastward after 6 o'clock, with temperatures in the 80s falling off overnight into the mid-60s. Now, some of those storms could be on the strong to severe side, especially as you head into Lakes Country. We'll have winds out of the south, about 10 to 20. And Tuesday should be a breezy but quiet day. We'll have southwest winds 15 to 30 and highs in the mid to upper 80s. From the Flag Skywatch Weather Center, I'm Chief Meteorologist Dean Wysocki.
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21: 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It's the Scott Jennings Show.
11: Monday, June the 29th. I broadcast this show today live from Ketchum, Idaho. Never really been out here, but I gotta tell you, it's a beautiful place. I'll be talking to the Sun Valley Policy Forum tonight. Been out here for the last couple of days. We rode horses. We've hiked through the mountains. It's really, and it's cool out here. It's been in the 40s, but it's been an amazing visit, and I'm grateful to the Policy Forum here in Sun Valley for inviting me out for this great speech tonight. Really good to be in the American West, honestly, as we celebrate America 250. Just like Teddy Roosevelt, when he had those terrible things happened to him in his life. His mother and his wife died on the same day. Where did Teddy Roosevelt go? To the American West, to Medora, North Dakota, to find himself, to rejuvenate, to refresh. And during that sojourn, he was reminded that he had a lot to offer America. Every time I come to the American West, I feel refreshed and rejuvenated, and that's been the case for this trip to Idaho. Let's talk more about America 250 celebrations that are in full swing across the country with our friend Mary Margaret Ullahan. She's the White House correspondent for the Daily Wire. Mary Margaret joins us from Washington, D.C. And Mary Margaret, you're at the White House right now, I think, waiting to go in, possibly to see the president. He's going to sign some executive orders this afternoon. Is that right?
22: That's right. We're hoping that the president opens up his executive order signing and lets us in to ask him some questions, because it's been a big news day already and there's so much to talk about.
11: Yeah, I suspect if you get in there, he's going to want to weigh in on, let's see, we got all sorts of Supreme Court decisions. We have major Supreme Court decision on birthright citizenship coming in the morning, which just talked about with our previous guest on the show. And I'm just telling you, the arguments for the president's executive order on that are much, much stronger, I think, than the media and the left give him credit for. And then we also have his ongoing interest in fixing up Washington, D.C., not just for America 250, although that's important, but really for posterity. You're in Washington. I'm not there every day, but you are. What's it like to be in Washington, D.C. right now in a city that is safer, where the fountains are working, where there's all sorts of renovation going on? It feels like the city's been refreshed somewhat by this second Trump administration.
22: Absolutely. I had a guest in town last weekend, and I was driving her around showing her some of the sites in D.C., and I pointed out, you know, the fountain outside of Union Station, and I said, I was in college here, you know, whatever, many years ago. This was so dirty and ugly, and even in the last several years, it was not a safe place to be at Union Station. You know, there were plenty of homeless people. I had many uncomfortable incidents there. Now it's beautiful. The fountain is beautiful. The whole area is really cleaned up. And I would say D.C. in general is just very festive right now. There's it's Pride Month, and it is Washington, D.C. So, of course, you got Pride stuff on various restaurants and institutions. But there's a lot of patriotic paraphernalia out. You see plenty of American flags. And the National Mall is completely decked out in a state fair that's hosted by America 250 in honor of the 250th birthday of our country. So it's very fun, Scott. It's festive. It's lively. I have I had to make a little calendar write-up of all the events I have this week because there's too many parties to count, and everyone around here is just really getting ready to celebrate.
11: I want to talk about this America 250 State Fair. I thought it was a good idea when they announced it. So all 50 states are supposed to be sending some kind of a delegation or an installation as part of this state fair. So in theory, you'd have something there from all 50 states. But there were a bunch of blue states that said, we're not going to participate in the Great American State Fair because they're mad that Donald Trump is the president while our country is having its 250th birthday. And then even in Pennsylvania, where the supposed, you know, common sense moderate governor, Josh Shapiro, presides, he didn't want to send anybody from Pennsylvania. By the way, Pennsylvania, of all places, for America 250, they didn't send a delegation. So the senators there, McCormick and Fetterman, had to step in to make sure Pennsylvania was represented. But you have these blue states, Mary Margaret, that are so broken-brained about Trump, they won't even participate in America 250. What do you think that says about our political culture in America right now?
22: Well, it's not sending a good message to the Americans in these states that are proud of their country and just want to celebrate the 250th anniversary of the United States of America. I think it's specifically Connecticut, Illinois, Maine, Massachusetts, North Carolina, Oregon, and Washington State that declined to send official delegations. And I've heard through the grapevine that there's people who are involved in the state level in these states that, you know, are disappointed and frustrated with this, but it is a lot of politics, a lot of optics, and ultimately they're like declining to participate and pretending it's too expensive because they don't really like President Donald Trump, and I think they've made that very clear. So on that point, you know, there's other blue states that I've been told are participating that you would expect to be more, you know, maybe more hostile like these. So the ones that are participating and the ones that are showing good faith in this area, I think it's heartening to see that, look, this is a massive celebration of the United States of America. This is a good thing to celebrate. It should be nonpartisan. But you could say that the hatred of Donald Trump is prompting some of these states to choose to sit it out rather than be involved.
11: All right, so you mentioned we've got a lot of things going on in Washington right now. We've got this Great American State Fair. I guess there is a Ferris wheel, right? So if you want to ride the Ferris wheel, you can do that. And what else is going on around town? You've been kind of roaming around. Give us another, a few more things that you can see this week in D.C.
22: Yeah, so, I mean, as far as the fair goes, they have themed pavilions from all 50 states and U.S. territories. They've got entertainment, food, military displays. The Ferris wheel, I'm told, is 110 feet high. They've got a mini golf course for South Carolina, a mechanical milking cow for Michigan, a virtual reality rodeo experience
11: mechanical,
22: in Wyoming.
11: Wait. Hold on. A mechanical milking cow?
22: Yeah. My understanding is you can milk a mechanical cow, but I haven't verified it
11: now
22: for
11: listen.
22: Myself. So I'm
11: Let me just tell you something, Mary Margaret. This is why America, so in Europe, they can't even have air conditioners. But in America, you can go down and milk a mechanical cow in your nation's capital right now. If you need any evidence about why we are literally the greatest country in the world, you just gave it to us. This is great. This is great information. Thank you.
22: And I think one of my favorite things that I've heard, though, and one of my girlfriends went to this the other night and loved it, is the rodeo, which is, you know, they have a full-on rodeo that you can go and watch and enjoy. I have some friends that are going tonight. Now, I should say, in the spirit of full disclosure, some of my sisters went last week and they missed the rodeo, and they were kind of disappointed because things closed early. So you do have to check the calendar, make sure you know when things start, when they end, what's open. But there's a lot going on there, and I think they even have, I don't know if I said this yet, they have a replica of the Alamo for Texas, which, you know, I'm a good American girl. I watched Davy Crockett and his last stand at the Alamo as a kid, so that's always a fascinating historical reference point for me. And then, lots of other events. There's a big fireworks scheduled on the 4th of July. all kinds of other festivities going on throughout the week.
11: Yeah, when I worked for President Bush back in Bush 43's second term, it was always fun to see the fireworks from the South Lawn of the White House. But for those in and around Washington, D.C., I assume this the nation's sort of fireworks display Saturday night, you'll be able to see that from everywhere, yes?
22: Yes. In fact, I'll probably be watching it from across the river, and I think we'll still have a fantastic view just because they're supposed to be a massive display, which you can see all around the Potomac. I did see some people questioning, you know, they moved the fireworks display later in the evening because it's so big. I saw some parents, you know, saying, wait, this is too late for our kids. But I think the point is to make it so that everyone can see it and it can be as lavish a display as possible. I think they're shutting down certain parts of the Potomac to make sure it's safe, to make sure they can set these fireworks off. And it's supposed to be like a very dramatic show. Like, I have friends coming in from out of town that all they want to do is see these 250 fireworks. So we're going to have to make sure that's on our 4th of July agenda.
11: Yeah, I'm looking forward to my fireworks this year. I'm going to brag a little because I'm out west. So I'm in Idaho. I'm going to North Dakota to the Teddy Roosevelt Presidential Library opening. So we're going to do that. But then we're going down to Mount Rushmore, and we're going to see the fireworks at Mount Rushmore. Now, I think they're doing that on July the 3rd. But regardless, yeah, being able to see a massive fireworks show over top Mount Rushmore for America 250, this is like going to be one of those things that I and the Jennings boys that are here with me, we're never going to forget this. And I don't know. I go back to our earlier conversation about these states that don't want to participate. We're never going to do this again. We're only going to get one America 250. These big, you know, these big celebrations, these big milestones for our country, they don't come around, you know, all the time. And it's really disappointing to me that you would have people out there putting politics ahead of. I mean, what do they think? That if they participate in America 250, that some, you know, anti-Trump voter is going to hold it against them? Like, well, I was going to vote for you, but you took part in that America 250, and I hated that. I mean, think about how broken you must be to have that viewpoint. I'll give you the last word on it, Mary Margaret.
22: Yeah, Scott, I think what this boils down to here is that there are many people, especially in blue states, especially in local government, who view patriotism, specifically American patriotism, as somehow right-wing, and that showing that you love your country is somehow despicable because they associate it with people like President Donald Trump. And I think it shows you that they fundamentally misunderstand what it means to be a good citizen. They fundamentally misunderstand what it means to be a good American. And they're letting their partisan views blind them to the realities of the United States of America, which is the greatest country in the world. We're incredibly lucky to live in it. And I think we're incredibly lucky to be able to celebrate it this year. And I intend to celebrate it to the best of my ability, and I'm really looking forward to it.
11: Mary Margaret, amen to everything you just said. Mary Margaret Ullahan is the White House correspondent for The Daily Wire, one of the best reporters and one of the most patriotic reporters in Washington, D.C. You need to pay close attention to Mary Margaret. Mary Margaret, well, thanks for taking this moment. I know you're about to go into the White House and see the president, but we appreciate your time today. We'll have you back soon.
22: Thank you so much, Scott. Love being here.
11: All right. Thanks, Mary Margaret Ullahan from The Daily Wire. Great reporter. Okay, by the way, I need to tell you something. When I'm getting ready for this show, or when I'm getting ready for one of these crazy debates on CNN, I'll tell you what tool that I use to prepare. 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It gets me deep into these topics. I get to see what everybody on the right is saying. 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It pulls in the podcasts. I'm hearing directly from people who are shaping the conversation. And I'm doing it all without a big tech algorithm deciding what I should see. 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We'll round out the show when we come back. It's Scott Jennings on Salem. Stay with us.
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11: All right, home stretch here on June 29th. Scott Jennings broadcasting live from Idaho. Ketchum, Idaho. If you've never been out here, by the way, beautiful part of the country. I'll tell you where else is beautiful. The Gulf of America. And we're going to take a cruise through the Gulf of America in mid-November of this year. Mike Gallagher will be there. I will be there. Larry O'Connor will be there. Kurt Schlichter from Town Hall will be there. Den Horn will be there. Whole bunch of us are getting on this ship called the Eurodam, and we're going to take this thing called the Gulf of America cruise. And we are inviting you, our listeners, to join us. We're going to have insightful conversations about the future of our country. We're going to enjoy incredible meals together. We're going to see these beautiful Gulf of America waters, put our toes in the white sand beaches. And we have a few cabins left. Lots of people have already booked. A couple of cabins are left. You could book yours today. If you're thinking, I'm going to need a warm weather vacation in November, you're thinking correctly, by the way. And you should use this opportunity to book it. Text the word cruise. C-R-U-I-S-E, to 94878, or visit scottjettingshow.com. Get your cabin today. It's the Gulf of America cruise, and we would love to see you there. I'm looking forward to it because it's right after the election. We're going in and out of Fort Lauderdale, one of my favorite places in the world, and it's right after the election. I don't know what's going to happen, but I know we're going to have a lot to talk about on the Gulf of America cruise with me and Mike and all your favorite Salem and townhall.com hosts. Please join us on the Eurodam in mid-November. All right, let's round out the show with this conversation. For 250 years, our country has been a beacon of hope for people across the world. And while there's a lot of folks right now talking down about the American experiment, the people who've had the opportunity to move here and escape totalitarianism and communism say, you're wrong. This is the greatest country on the face of the earth. Joining us now is one of those immigrants who years ago escaped the Maduro regime in Venezuela, and they branded him a terrorist, but he's here in the United States. His name is Franklin Camargo. Franklin, thanks for joining us.
4: Thank you for having me. Happy to be here.
11: I got to tell you, I think, guys, we may be having a little audio issue with Franklin over there. I don't know if it sounded that the same to you, but it sounded like Franklin had been turned into a robot. And I don't know, Sean, what do you think? Hollywood Sean agrees. Franklin sounded a little robotic there. Well, here's the deal. We're running out of time in this segment. And what Franklin was here to, maybe we'll have Franklin back, because I don't want to cut this story short. Franklin's got a really interesting story about the immigrant experience, about the path to citizenship, about why assimilation and civic education matter, about the importance of teaching American history and values to newcomers. And he's teaming up with PragerU, and the administration is teaming up with PragerU on some new materials designed to be read by and taken in by refugees. There are people seething about this, by the way. But this is content for people who are coming to our country, who want to come here the right way, who want to come here the legal way. And that's one of the issues that gets glossed over in all this debate about immigration. Oftentimes, when you hear people complaining about Donald Trump's immigration policies, they sort of gloss over the difference between people who come here illegally, people who take advantage of our visa program by overstaying, people who commit fraud, what have you. They sort of mix in all of that population with the folks who come here legally and do it the right way. Well, these are two separate groups of people. There's a lot of people here who don't want to break our laws. There's a lot of people here who would like to follow our prescribed procedures. People like Franklin, who we're going to have back on the show. And these people desperately believe in America. They believe in becoming part of America, in assimilating into America, in learning about and embracing the American experiment. There's lots of legal immigrants to our country who are proud to embrace the American dream. And then on the other hand, there's a lot of people who come here, and the first thing they do is break our laws. And they don't come here to work or to participate or to assimilate. They come here to leech off the public system. Many of them come here because they're already violent criminals wherever they came from, and they'd like to commit further violent crimes here in America. A lot of drug crimes, a lot of violent crimes related to that. It's important that we keep these populations distinct in our debates. And it's important that we put our arms around the people who came here legally and embrace what it means to assimilate into the United States of America. That's all for today. More from Idaho tomorrow. Thanks for listening to the Scott Jennings Show. 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
6: It's time for the Richeson Report, your ag weather focus on the field with North Dakota State climatologist Darrell Richeson.
7: After a two-week cool period, it appears summer will be with us this week and beyond. We all know this, and I mention it frequently in this segment over the years, but in this region, we aren't near the average all that much. We tend to have periods of well above or well below average temperatures, and now that we're moving into a warm period, it should surprise no one. Plus, it is often true of precipitation as well. It isn't uncommon for a given spot to record a significant amount of a monthly rain or snow total from a single storm. In the past couple of weeks, many areas didn't record all that much precipitation, yet others got nearly a month's worth in a single day.
6: That's the Richeson Report, your focus on the field with North Dakota State climatologist Darrell Richeson.
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9: The battle over ballots. I'm Sue Guzman, Fox News. The U.S. Supreme Court handing down a series of significant rulings Monday regarding a presidential executive power and election administration. In a 5-4 decision, the justices upheld a state law allowing postmarked mail-in ballots to be counted 5 days after an election. Fox's Shannon Bream with more from Washington.
10: President Trump celebrating what he calls a, quote, big win at the Supreme Court this morning. The justices recognizing his authority to dismiss a member of the Federal Trade Commission. Chief Justice John Roberts writing for the majority to discharge the duties of his trust. The president must have the assistance of officers he can trust. Neither Congress nor the courts may saddle him with those with whom he cannot work. Justice Sotomayor led the dissent against the decision. The result is a president who emerges with far greater power than ever before. It is a power, however, that neither the people, nor Congress, nor the Constitution bestowed upon him. The court did rein in the president's authority to dismiss Fed Board Governor Lisa Cook.
9: And Tuesday is the final day of the High Court's current term. The United States and Iranian negotiators set to resume talks in Qatar Tuesday, following back-and-forth strikes between the two nations. Fox's Jeff Paul is in Israel.
12: The Trump administration insisting that the ceasefire is still in place and those talks are progressing between the two countries. And when they pick back up tomorrow in Doha, Qatar, a big topic of conversation will obviously be the Strait of Hormuz. Over the past few days, Iran attacked two different cargo ships transiting the strait. Iranian forces also launched attacks on both Kuwait and Bahrain, which both host U.S. military bases. In response, the U.S. carried out two different rounds of airstrikes targeting Iranian radar sites as well as missile and drone storage facilities.
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13: No, thank you.
9: Venezuela's government says over 1,700 people have now died after two earthquakes hit the country last week. We have the latest from Fox's Nate Foy.
17: 5 days after twin earthquakes devastated northern Venezuela, rescue crews are hard at work trying to find any survivors that may still be alive under the rubble. American crews from California, Florida, and Virginia are operating under the State Department's Disaster Assistance Response Team, which is also coordinating with the U.S. military. 130 Marines arrived in the hardest-hit city of La Guaira. Their goal is to open the port so badly needed supplies can reach those who need it. This as the U.S. State Department announces that it's increasing its humanitarian aid to $300 million to get supplies to the worst-hit areas. In La Guaira, Venezuela, Nate Foy, Fox News.
9: More than 100 Venezuelans recently deported from the United States are currently unaccounted for following the devastating twin earthquakes.
18: The plane landed in Venezuela just hours before the two earthquakes struck last week. The 146 deportees, according to ICE tracking information, were in a hotel that collapsed because of the 7.2 and 7.5 magnitude quakes. A number of those deportees managed to get out of the rubble to go search for help. One of them said there was no way of communicating with anyone until they reached the National Guard building where they could call relatives. The Venezuelan government estimates more than 1,700 people were killed. Search teams from the U.S. and other nations are in Venezuela to help find survivors. Grinnell Scott, Fox News.
9: The Democratic Republic of Congo says the number of confirmed Ebola cases has reached at least 1,307, and that includes 377 deaths. The UN Refugee Agency says at least 2 million people have been forcibly displaced from their homes so far. I'm Sue Guzman. This is Fox News.
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26: Storms end and skies become partly cloudy overnight tonight. We'll drop down to a low in the low to mid 60s and winds out of the southwest at about 10 to 20. Partly cloudy for your Tuesday, much less humid, but breezy conditions out of the west southwest at about 15 to 30 and highs into the mid 80s. And then a slight chance for a few isolated storms comes back into the forecast as we head into midweek with highs back into the mid to upper 80s. From the Flag Skywatch Weather Center, I'm Chief Meteorologist Dean Wysocki.
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36: Welcome back to the Lars Larson Show. It's a Monday, and a bombshell came this morning.
1: that proves that the worst pond scum in D.C. is not necessarily found in the Lincoln Memorial reflecting pool, but in the office of Chief Justice John Roberts. I'm going to give you a couple of thoughts on that. Roberts sided with the three crazy liberals in the court and one so-called conservative, Amy Coney Barrett, to declare that presidential election ballots can be counted even when they arrive up to weeks after Election Day. I know, it's that kind of cockamamie explanation from the Supreme Court. The four real conservatives on the high court dissented from this democracy-destroying decision. Now, nobody's ever going to call me a constitutional scholar. I'm not a lawyer. I'm not going to claim that I'm an expert, but I've read the Constitution, and I think it's not hard at all to read what the Constitution says. It clearly says that the Tuesday following a Monday in November every 4 years is the presidential election day defined in the Constitution. Now, is it that hard to interpret that by saying, if that's defined as election day, can you count a ballot that comes in 2 or 3 weeks after Election Day? 14 states allow counting of ballots that come in after Election Day. Democrats use that extra window of time to cheat in elections, most recently in the election for mayor of Los Angeles, where late ballots that arrived after Election Day upended the result, putting two liberal candidates in the November general election runoff. Now, you know why President Trump has been bringing so much pressure on the United States Congress to pass the SAVE Act, the one that requires proof of citizenship, photo ID, and your ballot has to arrive by close of business on Election Day. And I don't think that is that big a requirement. Now we find out if the Republicans up on Capitol Hill can actually muster up the backbone to pass the SAVE Act, preserve the republic that our founders gave us 250 years ago, or allow it to slide into a corrupt single-party rule of the United States of America that I think eventually will lead to DSAs, socialism, and ultimately communism. That's where we appear to be headed. Glad to have you with me on a Monday. If you want to join what we call the best conversation in talk journalism, it's here every day at 866-HEY-LARS. That's 866-439-5277. If you happen to be a naysayer, we love naysayers on this program. For almost 30 years, actually, I think we have reached the 30-year mark. For 30 years, we have always said that if somebody calls the show and disagrees with my point of view, they get to go first in line. So, 866-439-5277. Send emails to talk@LarsLarsen.com. Oh, and our X-Poll question today. My producers and I come up with a question from the news of the day every single day. Today's question, should an HOA, a homeowners association, be allowed to fine you for flying the American flag on America's 250th birthday? Believe it or not, there are HOAs out there, in particular in California. One of them, the one in San Marcos and San Diego County. A letter from before the 2024 election, the HOA board argued that the flag represents a political or affiliate view that will degrade the common area of the HOA. Well, guess what? There's an act of Congress that was passed 21 years ago, and it was named in a very, very common sense way, the Freedom to Fly the American Flag Act, passed by the Congress in 2005. And what that says to HOAs, you are not allowed to prohibit flying the American flag. You want to fly it on your house? You are allowed to do that. That is federal law. And when it comes to HOAs, and I know HOAs have a tremendous amount of authority over the areas where people have agreed to live in an HOA. And believe me, I'm not a fan of HOAs. I don't want to live in an HOA. I don't currently live in an HOA. Have I had that experience before? Absolutely. Tina and I have lived in a couple of HOAs, and we hated every minute of it. The fact is, if you want to live in an HOA, and somebody's going to define how tall your mailbox can be, and how tightly cut your front lawn has to be, and what color you're allowed to paint your house, and all those other hundreds and hundreds of rules that some HOAs believe are an appropriate way to regulate a neighborhood, you want to live in that kind of stuff, you go right ahead. For me, I would prefer to be free from that. I don't live in an HOA today, and I think I live in a pretty decent neighborhood. Not an especially expensive neighborhood, but a neighborhood where people get a chance to do what they want with their own property. That's what America is all about. You want to live in a place where everything is controlled by some outside force? You don't have to live in an HOA. Move to Cuba. Move to Venezuela. Move to communist China. Heck, move to North Korea. You want somebody else running your life? Go right ahead and do it. But when they come for your American flag, you're free to tell them there is a federal law that says I can fly this American flag on my house. And if they say, well, we're the HOA, you say, well, guess what? You don't have to be a lawyer to understand federal law trumps state law trumps local laws, and all those laws trump anything dreamed up by an HOA. So should an HOA be allowed to fine you for flying the American flag on America's 250th birthday? I would say no to that question. You can answer it any way you like. You'll find the question at Lars.

country, and Washington keeps on spending money it doesn't have. When is somebody finally going to admit the math does not work? And take just a moment to cast a vote in that X poll. You'll find it at Lars Larson Show on X. You'll also find it on my website at LarsLarson.com. A shout out to our friends in Amarillo, Texas, who catch great talk radio every day on KGNC. That's AM 710. And you can find my show there Monday through Friday. Now, this is refreshing. Folks who take their oath to the Constitution seriously. A number of sheriffs and Commonwealth attorneys are now taking a stand against the Democrats' AR-15 ban that has grown so fast. There are now 12 sheriffs in Virginia and 17 prosecutors who have said, we're not going to be enforcing that. Now, if you say, but that's the law, you say, well, what comes before the law? I would argue the U.S. Constitution comes before the law. And if you're a prosecutor and you took an oath to support and defend the Constitution, or a sheriff who take the same kind of oath, then as far as I'm concerned, you are appropriately deciding what can be enforced under the American Constitution. And as always, the Constitution comes first, state law, or in the case of Virginia, Commonwealth law, that comes second or third at best. Well, the Virginia Citizens Defense League president, Philip Van Cleve, he's released a list showing the prosecutors who are refusing to enforce that ban has now hit 17. The number of sheriffs is at 12, and the ban on AR-15s and similar rifles, along with magazines holding more than 15 rounds, is set to take effect this week on July 1st of this year. How about that? Honoring their oaths of office and holding up for constitutional laws. It's a great pleasure to be with you. If you want to join the conversation, it's 866-HEY-LARS. That's 866-439-5277. Coming up, 23 attorneys general just fired off a letter over deaths tied to ICE custody. Is Washington's AG fighting for transparency or fighting against presidents?

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6: Hey, welcome back to the Lars Larson Show. It's a pleasure to be with you. I'm glad to get to your phone calls and emails at 866-HEY-LARS. There are 23 attorneys general who've just fired off a letter, and they're concerned about deaths that follow custody in ICE facilities like Immigration and Customs Enforcement. Now, understand, this is after people are released from ICE custody. And just as a hint of where this is going, the 23 attorneys general happen to be from the bluest states in the United States of America, the most politically liberal states in America. If that gives you an idea of where it's going. Well, Art Arthur joins me now, who's a resident fellow for law and policy at the Center for Immigration Studies. Art, welcome back to the program.
7: Lars, thanks so much for having me today.
6: Let me understand this, that they are concerned that people who are taken into custody, held for a period of time, and then released, if that person then dies within 30 days, a month later, that somehow that's the result of being in ICE custody, that's what they're concerned about?
7: Yeah, and if you're looking for logic in this equation, regrettably, Lars, I'm not going to be able to help you, so you're going to have to keep looking. But yeah, it is interesting, and this was probably one of the biggest failings of the Biden administration's catch and release policy, was that when people are in immigration detention, they are subject to what are known as the performance-based national detention standards that, you know, ICE itself implements and the various congressional committees oversee. But these are the highest standards in America with respect to incarceration or detention. And while they're in that custody, they actually receive health care from the Department of Homeland Security and from the Public Health Service. So many of these people come into custody never having had any vaccinations, never having had any dental care, let alone mental health care. So when they're in custody, they actually receive all of that at federal government expense. When they get released, they are then dependent upon their ability to find health care, you know, throughout the states and the cities in which they locate, generally in the sort of hospitals that provide health care to people who don't have health insurance and don't have any money.
6: Right.
7: So, you know, to argue that somehow that, you know, releasing people from immigration custody somehow played into mortality after the fact is so fallacious that it's difficult to actually track the logic of it. But it's the allegation that they're making. I guess it's the best one that they have to offer.
6: I mean, if that's the best they got to offer, because tell me if I'm wrong. If I imagine in my mind that you've got somebody who's come into the United States illegally, and they may have had a long trip to get here. They may have gone through the Darien Gap. They may have traversed much of Mexico, very sketchy kind of circumstances to get them all the way to the United States, or they came in some other way, and then they fall into ICE custody. And as you said, one of the first things they'll do is send these people to a doctor to get some, you know, get them checked up, make sure they're okay, and if necessary, get them the treatment they need to meet their immediate needs. And then they spend some period of time in custody and at some point are released. I mean, arguably, I would say they're better off than the random person who just got across the border and then landed in an American city somewhere undetected, because they're not guaranteed any health care at all. Although, as you point out, in America, if you become ill and you go to a hospital, the hospital is obligated to care for you if you're especially ill. Are they not?
7: Yeah, no, under the Emergency Treatment and Active Labor Act of, I think it was like in the 1980s, hospitals are required to stabilize you. And generally, they will treat, you know, anything that they can treat and give you a follow-up and then send you out of the emergency room. And if you've been to an emergency room recently, you'll, you know, probably encounter anywhere between a few or a lot of these people, regardless of where you are in the United States. But, you know, it is... You know, when you say one of the first things that they do, it's literally one of the first things that they do when you go into immigration custody. I spent a good deal of time doing congressional oversight, including in immigration detention facilities. And the first thing they would ever show me is the place where they do the triage, you know, because a lot of these people, as you mentioned, have made a grueling trip to the United States. And, you know, one of the things that doesn't get talked enough about is the harms that those people suffer. Doctors Without Borders found that more than two-thirds of people who entered the United States illegally have been subject to physical assault. And, you know, just under a third of all women have been subject to sexual assault. And a surprising number of men have been subjected to sexual assault. So they come in pretty rough shape. And, you know, DHS and the Public Health Service will, you know, get those people on board. If they need to be checked in for treatment, you know, at the facility, they will be. If they need to be sent out to another hospital, that happens. But, yeah, no, the federal government is very serious about its responsibilities to the medical treatment and the medical health of the individuals within its custody. Now, there's no guarantee of what happens to those people once they're released, because they then have to enter that public health service. They have to find a hospital. They have to find a doctor and somebody who's going to treat them for, you know, next to nothing, if nothing at all. So, yeah, this is such a backwards argument that it makes my head hurt. Now I need to seek medical treatment, Lars.
6: No doubt. Well, and for example, the one that they kind of highlighted, one case, because they said 51 detainee deaths in ICE custody, but since January of 25. In the last year and a half, hasn't ICE handled, a couple of 100,000, if not a million, different illegal aliens who've passed through custody at one point or another?
7: Yeah, no, and that's exactly correct. And this is one of those mathematical, you know, fallacies that unfortunately seeps into statistics. I think the number was 11 in 2024, and I saw one source that said it was 33 in 2025. But one of the things that people miss is the huge expansion of detentions. There's going to be a certain level of, you know, illness amongst any population. And regrettably, you know, some people, you know, die. They die on the street. They die in custody. They die in hospitals. They die in church. And so as you expand the number of people who are actually being detained, even though DHS does everything that it can to, you know, look after those people's health, and they will stabilize them and they will get treatment, sometimes it just doesn't, you know, it doesn't work. As any doctor will tell you, not everybody can be saved.
6: But the fallacy of this
7: is the numbers.
6: Yeah, because, Art, if you took any population at random, went to any city and said, let's check in on a million people. I think we've deported well over a million. You say, okay, what are we going to do? We're going to check in on them and then check in on that same million people a year from now. And you say, well, some of them will have died. Yes, some of them will have died. I mean, statistically, some number, a tiny number of that 1 million people will have died. What if the number of deaths is 51 out of that million or 51 out of 100,000? I'm not saying that the death is diminished by, you know, the fact that it's only that small number of deaths out of a gigantic number of people who've been involved in the system, the ICE system, but it's saying any population would produce probably a number of deaths that would just simply happen as a result statistically. And in this case, the attorneys general are trying to say, well, therefore, enforcing American immigration law is evil because you have to take people into custody. And when you take them into custody, some of them already with abscesses or other medical problems, that some of them are going to pass away. I'm sorry it happens, but there it is. That's Art Arthur, who's a resident fellow for law and policy at the Center for Immigration Studies. Back in a moment, you're listening to the Lars Larson Show.
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1: The battle over ballots. I'm Sue Guzman, Fox News. The U.S. Supreme Court handing down a series of significant rulings Monday regarding a presidential executive power and election administration. In a 5-4 decision, the justices upheld a state law allowing postmarked mail-in ballots to be counted 5 days after an election. Fox's Shannon Bream with more from Washington.
2: President Trump celebrating what he calls a, quote, big win at the Supreme Court this morning. The justices recognizing his authority to dismiss a member of the Federal Trade Commission. Chief Justice John Roberts writing for the majority to discharge the duties of his trust. The president must have the assistance of officers he can trust. Neither Congress nor the courts may saddle him with those with whom he cannot work. Justice Sotomayor led the dissent against the decision. The result is a president who emerges with far greater power than ever before. It is a power, however, that neither the people, nor Congress, nor the Constitution bestowed upon him. The court did rein in the president's authority to dismiss Fed Board Governor Lisa Cook.
1: And Tuesday is the final day of the High Court's current term. The United States and Iranian negotiators set to resume talks in Qatar Tuesday, following back-and-forth strikes between the two nations. Fox's Jeff Paul is in Israel.
3: The Trump administration insisting that the ceasefire is still in place and those talks are progressing between the two countries. And when they pick back up tomorrow in Doha, Qatar, a big topic of conversation will obviously be the Strait of Hormuz. Over the past few days, Iran attacked two different cargo ships transiting the strait. Iranian forces also launched attacks on both Kuwait and Bahrain, which both host U.S. military bases. In response, the U.S. carried out two different rounds of airstrikes targeting Iranian radar sites as well as missile and drone storage facilities.
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5: Storms end and skies become partly cloudy overnight tonight. We'll drop down to a low in the low to mid-60s and winds out of the southwest at about 10 to 20. Partly cloudy for your Tuesday, much less humid, but breezy conditions out of the west-southwest at about 15 to 30 and highs into the mid-80s. And then a slight chance for a few isolated storms comes back into the forecast as we head into midweek with highs back into the mid to upper 80s. From the Flag Skywatch Weather Center, I'm Chief Meteorologist Dean Wysocki.
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10: Hey, welcome back to the Lars Larson Show. Well, America turns 250 this coming 4th of July, this Saturday. Some folks are flying Old Glory upside down or even swapping it for a pride flag. When and how did the Stars and Stripes become something to protest? I thought we'd dig into that. There's a great story, and I'll use NBC, part of the legacy media out there. But still, they're a great example of how the legacy media treats stories like this. First, welcome to the Lars Larson Show. It's a pleasure to be with you. And if you want to join the best conversation in talk journalism, it's right here every day at 866-HEY-LARS. That's 866-439-5277. 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And of course, you can also always vote in our X poll. The X poll question can be found at Lars Larson Show and at LarsLarson.com. So here's the way NBC, part of the legacy media that are still around. Yeah, mainstream media. As the polarized nation marks its 250th birthday, NBC News asked its readers, NBC's a broadcast network, but whatever, to share their feelings and practices around the flag. Polls suggest that when patriotism and national pride and optimism for America's future are all fraying, rather than not fly the flag, several readers say they plan to show their patriotism and protest Donald Trump by flying the flag upside down to signal that the country is in distress. This is the way the legacy media is choosing to cover the upcoming anniversary, 250th anniversary of America's founding. Americans, they say, have grown less proud of their country's history or the way its democracy works over the past decade. Now, that is true, and we've talked about the public opinion polls that show it. A new Gallup poll finds that only 53% of U.S. adults are extremely or very proud to be an American. Well, I'd point out that's at least a majority of U.S. adults are extremely or very proud to be an American. That is the lowest reading, though, in the trend dating back to 2001. America's pride in the way that democracy works in the U.S. has declined by 14%, falling from 42% in 2017 to 28% now. Well, number one, if you're characterizing America as a democracy, it appears that NBC News does not seem to understand that we're not a democracy. Nor could a democracy the size of the United States of America actually function. Direct democracy might work in small towns in Vermont or small towns in Washington or New Mexico. Direct democracy does not work with a country the size of ours, but republics do. Representative forms of government actually do work, and ours is the oldest to make it to 250 years. Only 14% of Democrats, about twice as many independents, say they are extremely proud to be an American, according to Gallup's new poll, compared with 70% of Republicans. Now, let me suggest something to you. If somehow, a year and a half ago, the election had worked out differently and Kamala Harris had become the president of the United States, do you suppose a lot of those poll numbers would be different? Do you suppose we'd only have 14% of Democrats? And yet, if Kamala Harris had become the president of the United States, I want to remind you, because I am never going to forget, the way that she became the Democrat Party nominee. How did she get there? Well, number one, Joe Biden had to be president first and choose Kamala Harris based on her gender and her skin color. Two illegal ways to choose somebody to do a job. It is illegal in America. Now, Joe Biden could get away with it because it was a political choice. But you remember when Joe Biden said, I'm going to choose my running mate who's going to be a woman and a person of color. That is not the way that you choose employees. But if you choose her, and then the Democrat Party chose Joe Biden in 2020, they actually got rid of his competition in the primaries, even though some of Joe Biden's competition was doing better than he was doing in 2020. But the Democrat Party sidelined the competitors. They did not want somebody like Bernie Sanders to be able to be the nominee. So they got rid of them, put Joe in place. And then when it appears that Joe Biden, remember, we just passed just a few days ago, we passed the anniversary 2 years ago of Joe Biden and that disastrous debate that he had in June 2 years ago. Remember that was the thing that knocked him out of the competition altogether, although they waited a few weeks before they actually kicked him to the curb. And then what did the Democrat Party do? They said, we're going to choose the nominee. Really? Are you going to let the American voter be involved in that, the Democrat Party voter? No. We're going to make the choice for them. We're not going to let voters choose at all. So Kamala Harris gets picked, not based on what the voters said, not what the Democrat voters said. She got picked by the party. And then about $1.5 billion later, she lost the election. Now, what I'm suggesting to you is that this lack of patriotism is largely a result of people saying, I don't like Donald Trump. Well, that's not exactly news lately, that there are a lot of Americans who don't like Donald Trump. I happen to like Donald Trump. I don't think he walks on water like the Democrats thought of Obama, but I do think he's doing a good job. I agree with him all the time. No, I don't agree with him all the time. But can you imagine this? The Democrats aren't proud of the United States of America on his 250th birthday because they don't like Donald Trump. 70% of Americans are proud to be Americans. Now, that's what's going on in this country. Charles writes in with a great email. And by the way, if you want to send emails, it's talk@LarisLarson.com. Charles says, Lars, I just don't understand the difficulty in proving that you're a citizen of the United States to be able to vote. How can that be a problem? Here in Texas, he writes, you must prove that you are a resident of the state, apply for voter registration, show your Texas driver's license for every opportunity to vote. Your driver's license is then scanned and verified along with your current physical address in the state, as it should be in the elections for all states. All the best. Keep it up. Signed, Charles. And I'll say this. The U.S. Supreme Court decided today that you can count ballots that come in up to weeks after Election Day. I think that is wrong, but the fact is that this should give Congress even greater incentive to pass the SAVE Act and actually retrieve American elections. If that happens, we'll save America. If it doesn't, I think we're in big trouble. Hey, I want you to imagine this. Your phone rings. It's your child's number, and it's your kid's voice panicked saying, Dad, I've been in an accident. You got to wire me some money right now. Now, ordinarily, you'd move heaven and earth to make that happen. And that's exactly what that scammer is counting on, because here's how it happens. The criminals buy your phone number and all the details about your family from those data brokers out there. Then they grab 3 seconds of your kid's voice off a random video somewhere, maybe on social media. They clone it with AI, and then they make that call. You can't stop them from cloning the voice of your child, but you can make sure they never get your phone number in the first place. 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
13: Hey, welcome back to the Lars Larson Show. 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It is a pleasure to welcome back to the program John Hart, the CEO of the great organization known as Open the Books. John, welcome.
14: Lars, it's great to be on again.
13: So you folks hunt down the waste, not so much the fraud and abuse, but the waste out there in the federal government, and you describe it using the documents and the data that the federal government actually produced itself. So the federal government spent about $7 trillion in fiscal year 25, but only collected just over $5 trillion. That was the deficit of $1.8 trillion. And it sounds like we're fairly rapidly heading, toward default on America's debt and an inability to pay our bills. What do we have to do?
14: Well, Lars, we've got to have a good conversation about how do we live within our means. You know, that's what the normal family does every day. You see what money's coming in, you see what's going out, and the normal family can't just live off credit cards indefinitely. But that's precisely what the federal government has done, and we're passing on that burden to future generations. So, you know, one thing that I think we need to tackle is our looming safety net entitlement problem, where we've got Social Security, Medicare going bankrupt. And what people don't realize, Lars, is that what policymakers have done in the United States is create what I would call a Marxist paradise. My friend Russ Green, he coined this term, total boomer luxury communism. So the redistribution that we have in the United States, we actually have six times more wealth distribution here than in communist China. And so this total boomer luxury communism, that's maybe my favorite phrase, and I'm biased here. I'm going to be a little self-promotional. Earmarks are the gateway drug to Washington spending addiction, you know, back in the Coburn era. Boomer communism is a big problem. And what we've seen is that we have these, and it's really Washington politicians that have done this, is they've allowed these programs to morph from programs that are really designed to help the indigent, people who are poor, people that don't have any option, the truly disabled. And they become, it's moved from a safety net to a hammock. So what we've seen, Lars, is things going to, green fees, horseback riding lessons, spas, social club memberships. And this is all Medicare money.
13: Right.
14: So again, the average person is going to be compassionate and think, gosh, we want to make sure, you know, when people are older that they don't lose all their health insurance. Now we can and should have a big debate about, well, how is that best done? Should it be?
13: Yep.
14: A massive federal program, should it be the states. But what we're beginning to do is there's a whole new generational shift, and that's what is starting to give me some hope and promise, is that there's a change and there's an acknowledgement that, and this is a really important concept, is the problem is that we're too political. We're actually not political enough when it comes to the entitlement programs, because they're on autopilot. And both parties collude to say, oh, we're not going to, quote, touch them. But every year we don't, quote, touch Social Security, we actually reduce benefits. The purchasing power of Social Security has gone down 95% since it was created. So yeah. the common sense solution is well, let's look at what are the real needs, who can we justify giving the money to, and then how do we structure the program so it goes to people that truly need it and doesn't go to people that don't.
13: Well, hold on a second. But John, here's the problem I have with that, is that and I've been talking about Social Security for decades on this show. Mm-hmm. If we say, okay, you're the average American who bought a house and stuck with it, paid the payments, and it's paid off now. You put money in an IRA, you put money in your savings account, you've prepared yourself well, and so you don't get anything.
14: Right.
13: The other person who spent every paycheck right down to the bottom and filled up every credit card, you're in trouble. So therefore, you get the benefit. Don't we create some perverse incentives when we say, if you took care of your own needs, then you get nothing. If you didn't take care of your own needs, and you know, it could be through
11: things that happen to you that were outside your control. You get hit by a truck, literally or figuratively, and you say, okay, I'm in need. But what about the person who just said, you know what, I'm going to spend like there's no tomorrow. And when I get to the other end, somebody else will pay the bill. Do we really want to reward that?
14: Exactly. Someone else is going to bail me out.
11: Yeah.
14: No, I don't think we do. And I think there are absolutely not. There are ways to do that, Lars. We don't have to create these open-ended entitlement programs. And I think that really the generational question we have to face is, are we going to defend this ideological entitlement scheme that was created in the 1930s, or are we going to update these programs so that they're really targeted to helping individuals who are getting the people who are going to get hit by the truck or someone gets cancer?
11: Yep.
14: Those are the situations where if you've really done the best you can and something terrible happens in society, the part of the social contract, we decide, you know, it's actually in our interest when people are truly vulnerable and they truly can't help themselves, should we have a program, you know, preferably at the state or local level where we can meet a need, then we can get in a situation where we're really targeting the dollars to where the need is and preventing a further cost to society. But what we have now is a system that is really set up to be defrauded.
11: Because you know, people who, and I get complaints about this all the time from people who say, why are all these people on disability who are not truly disabled? And you say, well, who are these people? And you say, well, you know, I know some of them. They say I'm disabled. I say, gee, it looks like you're doing just fine. What's the problem? Well, the government said they'd send me a check if I said I was disabled, so I'm disabled. And there are people like that.
14: Exactly. Yeah.
11: Should we benefit them?
14: And that's what happens on Medicare. And of course not. Yeah, we need to do a much better job of cracking down on fraud. And we've, you know, when I worked for Coburn, we blew the whistle on Social Security disability, and that's one of the biggest areas of fraud. There are actually people who they self-identify. This is crazy. They self-identify as quote adult babies, and they do role play, and they build cribs but claim to be disabled. Well, if you're capable, you're a grown man and you're building a crib, I'm sorry, but you're not disabled. Why don't you use that skill to be a carpenter, do something productive? And again, I think there's that we have to both think about the structural reform, but also go after the obvious fraudsters. And that's why, you know, the vice president's fraud task force is doing good work. They just went after, you know, $6.5 billion. You know, in the scope of things, that's about 1%, I think, of the amount of fraud we have, which is close to $500 billion. According to GAO,
11: that alone would be almost a third of the deficit, wouldn't it?
14: You got it. Yeah, absolutely. But when you prosecute one criminal and one fraudster, the hope is that creates a deterrent effect, and that will dissuade others from doing it. But you can't just do the kind of chase and capture mode. You have to do the preventive front end work to really deny the fraudsters the safe space and the zones of secrecy to steal taxpayer money. And
11: that's absolutely right. That's John Hart. John is the CEO of Open the Books. John, we always appreciate you coming on the program. Glad to be with you and always glad to take your calls. If you want to join the best conversation in talk journalism, it's here every day at 866-HEY-LARS. That's 866-439-5277. Send your emails to talk@LarsLarson.com. 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
16: 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These programs reduce early season weed competition and set up post-emergent applications for better success. 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
20: Mail-in ballots stand. I'm Deborah Valentine, Fox News. The Supreme Court ruled Monday that states can continue counting ballots as long as they're postmarked by Election Day, rejecting the Republican National Committee challenge to a Mississippi law. White House Deputy Chief of Staff for Policy, Steve Miller, tells Fox's Ingram Engel the American people are standing by the Save America Act to ban mail-in ballots.
21: 80 million Americans elected a Republican Senate majority, and they elected a Republican Congress to deliver on this fundamental priority. It must get done.
20: President Trump told reporters Monday there will be exceptions for illness, members of the military, and Americans who are out of the country. The Save America Act requiring Americans present proof of citizenship at voter registration and show photo ID at the ballot box. Democrats say this will strip people of color and married women of the right to vote. Republicans claim it'll block illegal immigrants from carrying out voter fraud. Federal law already bans non-citizens from voting at the federal level. Talks between the U.S. and Iran are expected to take place Tuesday in Qatar, the meeting after the two countries exchanged missile strikes throughout the weekend. Fox's Anita Vogel has the latest.
22: President Trump put it in plain English with this post on Truth Social, saying, quote, Iran has requested a meeting. It will take place tomorrow in Doha. Well, the post came just hours after top Iranian officials said, there are no talks planned for this week, but the White House still insists top diplomats will be flying there for meetings. They are supposed to be technical talks about the memorandum of understanding. And Trump says there's actually quite a bit on the agenda. Adding to the high stakes nature of the deal, Israel, which is not part of the MOU, says it could be at war with Iran within 2 days.
20: Israel and Lebanon still in negotiations. 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
20: Colorado's Supreme Court rejects a Democratic redistricting plan, Fox's Kristen Goodwin reports.
26: The ballot initiatives aim to let voters decide whether to approve mid-decade redistricting in Colorado and new congressional district maps for the 2028 and 2030 elections. If passed, they would help Democrats pick up at least 3 House seats. The Colorado Supreme Court rejecting the measures, finding they violate the state constitution, including one that disregards a requirement for all proposed ballot measures to focus on one issue. Democrat-led redistricting efforts have passed in California, but courts invalidated attempts in Virginia and New York. Democratic leaders have said the push comes after President Trump and Texas Republicans started the trend, redrawing congressional maps to better favor Republicans ahead of the midterm elections. Kristen Goodwin, Fox News.
20: A Georgia State Training Council is investigating the Douglas County coroner following allegations of mismanagement and falsified records. Fox TV affiliate WAGA Fox 5 Atlanta's Kevin Stewart.
0: Beleaguered Douglas County coroner Renee Godwin nowhere to be found for this latest hearing before the coroner's training council. Arami Akeem is the latest person to testify about alleged mismanagement at the Douglas County coroner's office. Her son, Jermaine Fleming, died in 2021. The case has been ruled a suicide, but the mother's not convinced, and the alleged incompetence by the coroner's office raises her concern. For several months, this council has looked into allegations. Enter attorney Jack Samuels, representing the coroner's office.
1: My goal is to conduct a thorough investigation into all of these matters to determine what remedial action is necessary to work with you to get you all the information that you need.
0: Concerns about uncertified deputy coroners working active cases, poor communication with grieving families, and possible issues with the pay scale.
20: State officials have yet to confirm whether they will suspend Godwin or issue penalties on that office. I'm Deborah Valentine. This is Fox News.
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10: Storms end and skies become partly cloudy overnight tonight. We'll drop down to a low in the low to mid 60s and winds out of the southwest at about 10 to 20. Partly cloudy for your Tuesday, much less humid, but breezy conditions out of the west southwest at about 15 to 30 and highs into the mid 80s. And then a slight chance for a few isolated storms comes back into the forecast as we head into midweek with highs back into the mid to upper 80s. From the Flag Skywatch Weather Center, I'm Chief Meteorologist Dean Wysocki.
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11: Hey, welcome back to the Lars Larson Show. It's a pleasure to be with you on a Monday. I'm glad to get to your phone calls and emails, and I want to give you a chance to hear what's coming up this hour. The U.S. Supreme Court today just gave the green light to counting some election ballots long after Election Day. Should Election Day have an expiration date? I think you know how I'm going to vote on that one. Colorado says your death certificate should reflect your gender identity and not necessarily your biological sex. Should official records be based on facts or based on feelings? The U.S. Supreme Court has just handed Donald Trump two major immigration wins. Will birthright citizenship be his third and biggest victory? I figure that decision is likely to come down tomorrow, at the very latest Thursday, but they have to make these decisions and get them out in public before the 4th of July, which, by the way, is America's Independence Day, and we're celebrating 250 years of an absolutely fantastic country. I mean, despite all of its faults, yes, it has faults, but America is still the best country on planet Earth, and if anybody disputes that, say you're a naysayer, tell me a country on planet Earth that affords citizens and recognizes the God-given rights of citizens better than the United States of America. I cannot think of a single one, and I'd be fair about this one. You're going to tell me that Canada is better, or UK is better, or Germany is better, or France is better? Tell me what place actually recognizes the God-given rights of citizens better than the United States of America. Glad to be with you and always glad to take your calls. If you want to jump into what we call the best conversation in talk journalism, it's here every day at 866-HEY-LARS. That's 866-439-5277. If you're a naysayer, we always put naysayers to the head of the line at 866-439-5277. Send your emails to talk@LawrenceLarson.com. A shout out to our friends in Indianola, Mississippi, who listen to Great Talk Radio on the Super Talk Network and hear this show on WTCD. That's FM 96.9. And of course, they're welcome to call in as well. Our poll on X today. Should an HOA be allowed to fine you for flying an American flag on its 250th birthday, or frankly, any other day of the week? Homeowners associations, and I've admitted for a long time, I don't like HOAs. Have I been in one before? Tina and I have owned a couple of houses over the last 30 years that were inside of homeowners associations. I think of them as just about pure evil. And lately, when places like San Marcos in San Diego County and an HOA there say, we're going to write you a fine for flying an American flag because flying an American flag degrades the common area. That's what the HOA says. They say it represents a political or an affiliative view. An affiliative view? You mean that the HOA is located inside the United States of America? I would imagine that would be an affiliative view, and what's wrong with that? So, should your homeowners association be allowed to fine you for flying America's flag, especially on America's 250th birthday? I answer that one no. You can answer the question any way you like. You'll find it at Lars Larson Show and at LarsLarson.com, and brought to you by AMAC, the Association of Mature American Citizens. AMAC has the conservative values I believe in. I join. You should, too. Just go to amac.us or call 888-262-2006. AMAC is better. Better for you and better for America. Well, I want to give you a couple of updates on some stories that I just thought were fun. Supergirl opened to a disappointing $38 million domestically in the United States this past weekend. And in fact, my producer Joel Maha went to see it. He really wanted to see it, and it was a big disappointment, according to Joel. Well below the pre-release expectations of $45 to $55 million for a film with a $170 million production budget, star Millie Alcock leaned into heavy woke messaging, claiming she faces backlash for simply existing as a woman in a superhero movie and criticizing what she called society's weird ownership of women's bodies. Well, I guess having somebody like that in the lead character role probably didn't bode too well. The film pushed a strong girl boss narrative that alienated many core superhero fans. It earned mixed reviews, 56% on Rotten Tomatoes. And then a little update on George Soros and his son Alex, who funneled a staggering $103 million into the 2026 midterm elections, the majority directed, of course, to Democrat candidates and causes. Oh, and by the way, I want to suggest this to you. The World Cup, and I have not spent a lot of time on this show talking about the World Cup. I don't follow soccer that closely, but boy, have I been glad to see all the people from all the countries on planet Earth that have come to the United States and been absolutely wowed by what they see in this country. Is this World Cup the biggest kind of event that America's ever seen? It has shattered international previous attendance records, numerous rounds of soccer left to play. FIFA announced more than 4.6 million fans have attended the games for the 2026 World Cup. The previous attendance record was 3.5 million set in 1994, which was also held in the United States of America, and that is a tremendous, tremendous statement about this country. Glad to be with you and glad to take your calls at 866-HEY-LARS. That's 866-439-5277. Send your emails to talk@LarsLarson.com. I've got to mention Joe Biden. This past weekend, you know, the folks who are engaging in elder abuse of Joe Biden, I mean, I'm the last person to tell you that I liked Joe Biden's policies or his politics. I think he's part of a crooked crime family. But having said that, at his age, does he deserve to be abused the way that his handlers and his family have been handling him? They trotted him out for a gala in the state of Maryland this past weekend. He couldn't even figure out how to walk off the podium without getting direction.

and mumbling into a microphone and then eventually staggering off the stage. Can you imagine what it would have been like if Joe Biden had actually won re-election? If the Democrat Party had not kicked him to the curb back in August 2 years ago? If they'd said, let's go ahead and let's run Joe. And if he had won, because the Democrats know how to cheat, well, there you go. Speaking of cheating, I've got to mention this. 1 million people, we find out, are enrolled in Obamacare plans, and they don't have Social Security numbers. 1 million people in America. Robert F. Kennedy, HHS Secretary, announced that the Centers for Medicare and Medicaid Services has called it a glaring warning sign for fraud. 1 million people enrolled in subsidized Obamacare plans, and all of those 1 million are lacking Social Security numbers. What does that tell you? Dr. Oz, who heads up CMMS, has said that rogue agents and other bad actors have been enrolling unsuspecting Americans in health plans they never signed up for. They're using fake identities and collecting money from insurance companies for selling plans that were never legitimately sold. Coming up in a moment, the Supreme Court clears the way for ballots counted after Election Day. Does Election Day actually mean anything at all anymore? We'll talk about that next.

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5: Hey, welcome back to the Lars Larson Show. It's a pleasure to be with you. The U.S. Supreme Court kind of stunned me this morning. I got up at O'Dark 30 and heard that the Supreme Court has cleared the way for ballots to be counted that came in after Election Day. Does Election Day still mean anything at all? I thought I'd check that notion with Mike O'Neill, who serves as Vice President for Legal Affairs at the Landmark Legal Foundation. Mike, welcome back to the program.
6: Good to be with you, Lars. Absolutely. This is a disappointing ruling and a little bit of a surprise, honestly. I thought that it was going to go the other way, but apparently Amy Coney Barrett and Justice Roberts and Chief Justice Roberts thought differently.
5: Well, see, I think he's kind of a sellout anyway, and I've never had much good to say about John Roberts. The only time I agreed with him was when he refused to preside over the second impeachment trial of Donald Trump, which I think put the lie to the whole thing to begin with. But here's what I don't understand. Now, Mike, I'm not a lawyer. Are you a lawyer? Can't remember.
6: I am.
5: You are.
6: So, I am, so, for better or for worse.
5: Okay, I know. The world doesn't need more lawyers. But I looked at that, and they said, effectively, now tell me, I don't want to mischaracterize it. They're saying, yeah, the Constitution defines the presidential election day as, famously, every 4 years, the first Tuesday right. following a Monday in November. Okay, so right. but the law does not say, but all the ballots have to be in on election day, and nor does it say they have to be in that year. I guess. I mean, if you want to say what the law right. doesn't say, the law doesn't say all kinds of things, does it, Mike? Is that really right. where argument saying, well, it doesn't say that they have to be in? They could come in January.
6: Right. And again, I think absolutely election day. And that is a problem with this is where's the limiting principle here, right? There's a problem here because although the court, let's be very clear what the court was doing here. It was a narrow decision that was applicable directly to the Mississippi law at issue.
5: Right.
6: The Mississippi law at issue required a postmark by election day, but then had that window 5 days post election. So it said that Mississippi law was consistent with the federal law. And what was it concerning? What was it interpreting? Well, what is the term election day? What does election mean? And under the interpretation of the court, it means two things. It's not only casting your ballot, but it's also receipt of your ballot. So there is a problem here that I think you really put your finger on here. What's the limiting principle? Now, the door is open. As of right now, those laws in Washington State and California doesn't require a postmark. Washington State allows ballots to be received 21 days after election. Those are still on the books, and those are still going to be presumptively valid. That doesn't mean that somebody can't challenge those laws and bring another challenge up to the court, but, of course, that requires all kinds of rigmarole. What's really important here is that the dangers, and I think if you read Justice Alito's dissent in this, you really get a hold of it. We know mail balloting is an inherently risky process.
5: Yep.
6: And there should be efforts, and I think, again, there should be efforts, and every state legislature should do this. Of course, blue state legislatures don't do this because Democrats win in 80% of the elections that are majority mail votes. Surprise, surprise there. But we know this is an inherently risky process that's prone to malfeasance. It's prone to manipulations and all kinds of things. Mail voting is what I'm talking about here.
5: Yeah.
6: So
5: yep.
6: I think what we have to do is we have to ask ourselves, where are the limits here and what's the problem? We know that apparently this law in Mississippi is permissible. That doesn't necessarily mean that the law in California or the law in Washington State are permissible, but as of right now, they're still on the books.
5: And by the way, Mike, I'm a Washington State resident, have been for more than 20 years. They're going to allow votes up to 3 weeks afterwards. And
6: right,
5: that's the part. Yeah, I don't understand how they can get to this. And let me ask you, am I out of line? Again, I'm not a lawyer, for going to the originalist look at this. When it comes to Second Amendment, they said, well, when they said firearm back in the day, 1789, this is what they meant at that time. Well, when they said election day, did they mean, and that's the day you get to go and to submit your ballot? And if you submit your ballot the next day or a week later or 2 weeks later, it doesn't count. Did the founders mean anything other than this is the day you vote and that's your vote? It happens that day.
6: Yeah, well, this is in conflict with the statute. So there was a lot of analysis that Justice Barrett did it from a historical perspective, and she tried to cobble together this. There really isn't an analog with it, because mail ballot really was the very rare exception up until the past few years. I know y'all might have had it a little longer in Washington State, but think about it. For the overall majority of our country, and this is an important point to make here, is voting is in person. It should be the de facto rule here. And I'll say, why do you say that, Mike? Well, convenience. No,
5: we chain of evidence.
6: The ballot. Exactly. Perceive the secrecy of the ballot process. And we want to make sure that if you have vote by mail, you're vulnerable to all kinds of malfeasance. Think about ballot harvesting. That destroys the entire point of the secret ballot. If somebody's knocking on your door, holding a ballot in front of you saying, oh, you might want to, do you support this? Well, if you do, you're going to vote for so-and-so. That defeats the whole purpose of the secret ballot. And what's the point of a secret ballot? The point is so you're away from undue influence. This is why, again, these laws that are on the books that allow mail ballot, having that be the rule, not the exception, I can maybe get on board with limited application of absentee ballots, deployed military, for example, those limited exceptions. But really, I wouldn't be against. And let me say this also. The court did leave open the possibility for Congress to pass a law affecting this. Now, they could pass
5: a
6: law.
5: You mean like the SAVE Act, perhaps?
6: Yeah, that exactly leads to my next point. Is, but you see the Herculean efforts you have to do just to get the most basic of legislation. We're still languishing with the Save America Act. And that's about as, I think, as non-controversial as it gets. I mean, 90% of Americans believe that you should have to show ID to vote in person. 90% of Americans show that you should have to establish that you're a citizen when you register. 90% of Americans think that non-citizens should be removed from our voting rolls and should have no place on our voting rolls. But for whatever reason, you have these three or four senators in the Senate that are blocking this, and I don't even, that's a whole nother discussion we can get into, but this is a really good point, is the Save America Act is imperative at this point now. We know that this was a loss for election integrity today. The door isn't closed. There's more work to be done, but the Save Act needs to go through.
5: And real quick, Mike O'Neill from the Landmark Legal Foundation, didn't Alito basically say, look, you're going to undermine everybody's confidence in the entire system by having done this? Didn't he warn that about
6: absolutely.
5: This decision?
6: Yeah, and absolutely. And he does. That's a really good. And you're seeing this now being adopted in the dissent here officially from the Supreme Court, this recognition of the inherent risks of this and the probabilities of fraud and all the malfeasance that can occur when you have widespread vote by mail. There's a hypothetical that he posits in his dissent that's terrifying. So what happens again? Washington State, 21 days. You're talking about ballots. What if it's a national presidential election? Washington State is the swing state. I know it's hard to imagine, but it might be. What if Washington is dispositive and we have a 3-week window where you have ballots coming in that affect the national presidential election? Do you imagine that nightmare scenario that you're?
5: I think then Washington gets to take Florida's spot as the knucklehead state for the entire country. Florida set the record back in 2000, and that would make it even worse. Hey, Mike, thank you very much. That's Mike O'Neill from the Landmark Legal Foundation. 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
1: Mail-in ballots stand. I'm Deborah Valentine, Fox News. The Supreme Court ruled Monday that states can continue counting ballots as long as they're postmarked by Election Day, rejecting the Republican National Committee challenge to a Mississippi law. White House Deputy Chief of Staff for Policy Steve Miller tells Fox's Ingram Engel the American people are standing by the Save America Act to ban mail-in ballots.
2: 80 million Americans elected a Republican Senate majority, and they elected a Republican Congress to deliver on this fundamental priority. It must get done.
1: President Trump told reporters Monday there will be exceptions for illness, members of the military, and Americans who are out of the country. The Save America Act requiring Americans present proof of citizenship at voter registration and show photo ID at the ballot box. Democrats say this will strip people of color and married women of the right to vote. Republicans claim it'll block illegal immigrants from carrying out voter fraud. Federal law already bans non-citizens from voting at the federal level. Talks between the U.S. and Iran are expected to take place Tuesday in Qatar, the meeting after the two countries exchanged missile strikes throughout the weekend. Fox's Anita Vogel has the latest.
3: President Trump put it in plain English with this post on Truth Social, saying, quote, Iran has requested a meeting. It will take place tomorrow in Doha. Well, the post came just hours after top Iranian officials said, there are no talks planned for this week, but the White House still insists top diplomats will be flying there for meetings. They are supposed to be technical talks about the memorandum of understanding. And Trump says there's actually quite a bit on the agenda. Adding to the high stakes nature of the deal, Israel, which is not part of the MOU, says it could be at war with Iran within 2 days.
1: Israel and Lebanon still in negotiations. 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
10: Storms end and skies become partly cloudy overnight tonight. We'll drop down to a low in the low to mid 60s and winds out of the southwest at about 10 to 20. Partly cloudy for your Tuesday, much less humid, but breezy conditions out of the west southwest at about 15 to 30 and highs into the mid 80s. And then a slight chance for a few isolated storms comes back into the forecast as we head into midweek with highs back into the mid to upper 80s. From the Flag Skywatch Weather Center, I'm Chief Meteorologist Dean Wysocki.
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11: Welcome back to the Lars Larson Show. 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I got to mention this story. It's kind of been on my list since last week, but written up by our friend Andy Ngo at the Post Millennial. Andy's been a longtime a friend of this program, and we've had him on for a long, long time. But it's out of Colorado, and here's what happened. And here's the question I think it poses. Is gender ideology now rewriting official government records even after a person has died? Now, the reason I ask that is, as a reporter, one of the things you learn to use is public records to find things out. So you go to the public records and you find out somebody owned a business, somebody was licensed to drive, somebody had a pilot's license. You learn the person's name. You may learn the person's date of birth. You may learn the person's age. You learn important things that are part of a historical record. And now what we see, as pointed out by Andy at the Post-Millennial, a transgender identifying male accused of stabbing a customer at a Colorado Dairy Queen, shot by law enforcement after fleeing the scene and crashing into multiple vehicles. Now, that incident occurred about a week ago on a Friday at 6:30 at night. The police were called to a person with a knife inside the Dairy Queen restaurant. The situation escalated after the man, belligerent over a soda, and had failed to pay for food that he ordered. He then allegedly brandished a knife, stabbed a customer who was trying to defend the employees. The suspect fled in the vehicle, crashed into another vehicle while exiting the business parking lot. Now, what happened? The coroner's report, Wilson was referred to as a female and not a male due to a Colorado law that says you are not allowed to misgender the dead. You know, if you're dead, do you care whether or not somebody indicates what you thought you were? Or should the public record, should the official records of, say, the sheriff's office in Mesa County or the coroner in Mesa County, should those public records actually reflect what we knew about the person? Did a man die or did a woman die? Well, in this case, it was a biological man, except he identified as a woman. And now in the coroner's report, he's referred to as a woman. Because the Colorado law says you can't misgender the dead. Do you think the dead give a damn whether or not somebody uses their correct gender or not? They're dead. House Bill 251109, enacted in Colorado last year, signed into law by Governor Jared Polis, he's a joker, legally requires death certificates to reflect a person's gender identity and not their biological sex. So in other words, we're going to go with politically correct instead of accurate. Now, you might say, well, what's the big deal? Historically, are you that concerned about knowing whether or not somebody's proper gender was used in documenting their death in an incident like this? Yes, I do. Because when reporters or researchers go back to say, who was that person shot by the police? Was it a woman or was it a man? Well, in fact, it was a man. But did he identify as a woman? You can throw that on in for curiosity. The man identified as a woman. Okay, fine. But was he a man? Yes. Was he shot by the police? Yes. And even though he's dead, the state of Colorado says you have to continue to maintain the fiction that only existed in that guy's head. It didn't exist anywhere other than that guy's head. This is the weird stuff that we're having to deal with because of all this transgender nonsense. Anyway, you want to join the best conversation in talk journalism? It's here every day at 866-HEY-LARS. That's 866-439-5277. Send your emails to talk@LarsLarson.com. I got this email from Madeline, who's writing in from Northern California. Lars, I very much appreciate you talking about the 12th Imam. And I'll explain why that's significant. I only learned about the 12th Imam a couple of months ago. It's very eye-opening into the thinking and actions of Iran. And as a Christian, I see it as Satan's way, of course, trying to mimic God and Jesus. Anyway, we listen to you almost every afternoon from our cabin in Berry Creek, California. Again, we're actually so glad to hear you talking about that. Now, what is the 12th Imam? I began talking about this with national security expert Frank Gaffney probably 15 years ago. And why? Because the folks who run Iran believe that the return of what they call the Mahdi, the 12th Imam, will be brought about by a worldwide conflagration. I don't happen to agree with that, but okay, that's what they believe. Now, why is that significant when it comes to Iran? I had a caller last week who said to me, Lawrence, you don't understand. Iran would never use a nuclear weapon because if they did, it would be the end of Iran. The United States would pound the entire country into the dust. You're right. And they don't care. And that's why last week when I was talking to this gentleman, I said, do you think most countries care about their continued existence as a country and about survival as a people? And they do. The vast majority of countries want to survive. But there are some, like Iran, that believe that their religious destiny will be brought about by a worldwide conflagration that they might just set off, that they would set it off by triggering a nuclear war, nuclear exchange, even though it destroys Iran. If they believe it brings about their religious destiny, they're not held back. Back during the Cold War, the United States did not want to get into a nuclear exchange with Russia because it would mean the destruction of both countries. Russia didn't want to get into exchange with the United States because it would be the end of both countries. But if you say our religious destiny is contained in a worldwide conflagration, then in that case, I guess you don't mind if the whole world comes to an end as long as your religious destiny is actually fulfilled. Your calls are welcome. 866-439-5277. Send your emails to talk@LarsLarson.com. 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
13: Hey, welcome back to the Lars Larson Show. It's a pleasure to be with you, and I don't have to be happy about all of these Supreme Court decisions. There was certainly one today I wasn't happy with, but the Supreme Court has handed Donald Trump two massive wins when it comes to illegal immigration to the United States, and the biggest one, of course, is going to drop very soon, birthright citizenship. So I thought we'd check in with Chris Hayek, who serves as serves with the Federation for American Immigration Reform as its deputy general counsel. Chris, welcome back.
14: Yeah, hi, Lars.
13: So what should we make of the two rulings we do know about that the Supreme Court has handed to Donald Trump, and they sound like big wins?
14: Oh, yeah. I mean, I don't think the court could have done anything else than those two decisions.
13: On temporary protected status, tell my audience what they amount to.
14: Well, you know, that case was just about whether the court had jurisdiction to review the claims of the plaintiffs. And they didn't. The statute said courts cannot review any determination by the Secretary of Homeland Security about TPS. And the court just recognized that. And it really couldn't have done anything else.
13: So how did we end up in this situation where people got so-called temporary protected status that in some cases, at least in a couple of cases, went on for decades?
14: Yes, 35 years. Yeah, it morphed into a substitute immigration program. And Trump is just restoring it to what it was meant to be, which is a temporary humanitarian program to protect people from, you know, an earthquake or things like that.
13: So why is it that we saw that kind of delay, that instead of just administrations reviewing these things, they have entire departments of people who do nothing but that? Why wouldn't they have reviewed TPS and said, okay, your TPS is done. You need to go home or make a choice about changing your status?
14: Right. I really can't answer that. Okay. I mean, I think it's just there's a push for some reason to extend it as long as possible.
13: Okay, so tell me where you think, because at this point we know to a fair certainty the U.S. Supreme Court's going to have to release its birthright citizenship decision, what, tomorrow, Wednesday, maybe Thursday at the latest, certainly before Friday?
14: Yes, I heard on SCOTUS, that SCOTUS blog said tomorrow was the last day of decisions.
13: I've heard that.
14: If that's the case, it'll be tomorrow.
13: Got any guesses as to where they're going to go based on the questions they asked when they heard oral arguments and based on the facts involved in the case?
14: Well, I would just say that the oral argument was kind of a fiasco for the government side. And I don't think the conservative justices got much out of it. And if what they had to do is go back and rethink. And we gave them a brief at FAIR that is different from the government's position, and I think it's something they could go with, and it would give Trump not a complete victory, but a 90% victory.
13: Okay, would you mind describing for my audience what it is you were suggesting they do?
14: Right. Look at the case Wong Kim Ark decided in 1898 and realize what its real holding was. They said in Wong Kim Ark that if you are subject to the jurisdiction of the United States, provided that you have the permission of the United States to reside here.
13: Yep.
14: And that is not possessed by illegal aliens or by tourists. So that would be approximately 320,000 births a year that would not be considered citizens under Wong Kim Ark. And it would be, but there are still some, about 30,000, 35,000, that would be births to foreign students, foreign workers, and people on visas of that kind that permit them to reside here for years.
13: So in those cases, their children, if they produce children while they're here, would be American citizens, but the purely illegal aliens who are in this country, their children would not be American citizens. Is that it?
14: Exactly. Yeah, their children and birth tourism, you know, birth tourists' children.
13: Yeah, because when you've got an overt attempt to circumvent American immigration law and say, come on over, we'll arrange for your flight, we'll arrange for you a place to stay, you're an already pregnant woman, you'll deliver your baby, and then you'll take your brand new citizen baby with a birth certificate, maybe even a passport too, and go right back to wherever you came from, China or whatever, and you'll have this junior American citizen who in 20 years will be your meal ticket to bring mom and dad and grandma and grandpa back to the United States.
14: Yeah, or whatever they else they think they can do with it. I guess if that person has to end up paying taxes and maybe being drafted, maybe they renounce their citizenship. I don't know.
13: Although, have we even, I've had this question 100 times. If you're here illegally, you're still required to sign up with Selective Service. Do you think that's even being enforced on most illegals?
14: No. Nothing's being enforced on them. We don't even know who they are.
13: No.
14: Half the time.
13: Well, and in fact, even when they offer DACA status, what was it? The total number estimated to be in the country is like 1.5 million, and maybe 600,000 of them actually bothered to sign up for it, because if they didn't, it was, I think their attitude was, what are you going to do to me if I don't sign up for DACA? I'll stay anyway.
14: Right. Yeah. It has to be enforced. The law has to be enforced, or it's meaningless.
13: Well, I certainly hope they go with your solution, because, at that point, then the next administration, whether it's Republican or Democrat, will be stuck with that interpretation of the 14th Amendment. And if it corrects 90% of the problem, then I guess that's a good result, isn't it?
14: Yes, it is a very good result. It's, if it happens, if they go with the plaintiffs, what it means is that we really have to make sure we don't have illegal aliens here having children.
13: Yeah, I guess that's the only way to actually make that work out that way. That's Chris Hyatt. Chris is the Deputy General Counsel for the Federation for American Immigration Reform. And Chris, we always appreciate you coming on. By the way, do you really want another summer like last summer, where you barely slept at all night because it was too hot? People blame the summertime heat for their bad sleep, but what it really might be is their mattress trapping that heat right up next to you. And if you already sleep hot, summer only makes the problem worse. 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
21: New talks on tap. I'm Sue Guzman, Fox News. And talks between the United States and Iran are expected to take place Tuesday after the two countries exchanged missiles and strikes over the weekend. More from Fox's Anita Vogel.
22: President Trump put it in plain English with this post on Truth Social, saying, quote, Iran has requested a meeting. It will take place tomorrow in Doha. Well, the post came just hours after top Iranian officials said there are no talks planned for this week, but the White House still insists top diplomats will be flying there for meetings. They are supposed to be technical talks about the Memorandum of Understanding. And Trump says there's actually quite a bit on the agenda. Adding to the high stakes nature of the deal, Israel, which is not part of the MOU, says it could be at war with Iran within 2 days.
21: The U.S. Supreme Court with several key rulings Monday. The justices upholding a state law allowing postmarked mail-in ballots to be counted 5 days after an election. Fox's Shannon Bream.
23: President Trump celebrating what he calls a, quote, big win at the Supreme Court. The justices recognizing his authority to dismiss a member of the Federal Trade Commission. Chief Justice John Roberts writing for the majority, to discharge the duties of his trust, the president must have the assistance of officers he can trust. Neither Congress nor the courts may saddle him with those with whom he cannot work. Justice Sotomayor led the dissent against the decision. The result is a president who emerges with far greater power than ever before. It is a power, however, that neither the people, nor Congress, nor the Constitution bestowed upon him. The court did rein in the president's authority to dismiss Fed Board Governor Lisa Cook.
21: Tuesday is the Supreme Court's final day of the session. It's expected to rule on a challenge to President Trump's executive order limiting birthright citizenship and cases from Idaho and West Virginia that deal with transgender students in public school sports. 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
21: More than 1,700 people have now died in Venezuela's back-to-back earthquakes.
36: 5 days after twin earthquakes devastated northern Venezuela, rescue crews are hard at work trying to find any survivors that may still be alive under the rubble. American crews from California, Florida, and Virginia are operating under the State Department's Disaster Assistance Response Team, which is also coordinating with the U.S. military. 130 Marines arrived in the hardest-hit city of La Guaira. Their goal is to open the port so badly needed supplies can reach those who need it. This as the U.S. State Department announces that it's increasing its humanitarian aid to $300 million to get supplies to the worst-hit areas. In La Guayana, Venezuela, Nate Foy, Fox News.
21: Meanwhile, more than 100 Venezuelans recently deported from the United States are currently unaccounted for.
0: The plane landed in Venezuela just hours before the two earthquakes struck last week. The 146 deportees, according to ICE tracking information, were in a hotel that collapsed because of the 7.2 and 7.5 magnitude quakes. A number of those deportees managed to get out of the rubble to go search for help. One of them said there was no way of communicating with anyone until they reached the National Guard building where they could call relatives. The Venezuelan government estimates more than 1,700 people were killed. Search teams from the U.S. and other nations are in Venezuela to help find survivors. Grinnell Scott, Fox News.
21: Alaska voters will now be able to choose between Dan Sullivan and Dan Sullivan in the state's upcoming Senate primary in August. Alaska's Supreme Court has ruled that a man with the same first and last name as incumbent Alaska Republican Senator Dan Sullivan is eligible to run against him on the ballot. To further confuse matters, both of them are running as Republicans. I'm Sue Guzman. This is Fox News.
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2: Storms end and skies become partly cloudy overnight tonight. We'll drop down to a low in the low to mid 60s and winds out of the southwest at about 10 to 20. Partly cloudy for your Tuesday, much less humid, but breezy conditions out of the west southwest at about 15 to 30 and highs into the mid 80s. And then a slight chance for a few isolated storms comes back into the forecast as we head into midweek with highs back into the mid to upper 80s. From the Flag Skywatch Weather Center, I'm Chief Meteorologist Dean Wysocki.
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13: Hey, welcome back to the Lars Larson Show. Did the United States Supreme Court just hand an unfair advantage to the Democrat Party by allowing election ballots that come in literally weeks after Election Day to still count in deciding an election? I believe that they did. I want to dig into the details of that in just a moment. But first, welcome to a Monday on Independence Day week. Send your emails to talk@LarsLarson.com. And our poll on X today, should an HOA be allowed to fine you for flying the flag on America's 250th birthday? My answer to that is absolutely not. If you don't know what an HOA is, if you've never been in an HOA, I am proud to say that my wife and I have decided we will never again buy a house in a homeowners association. Have we owned homes in HOAs before? We have. And it has never worked out very well. In fact, I have a deep, abiding dislike for HOAs. Now, for the people who like them, I guess that's one thing. If you really want to subject yourself to the kind of rules that are imposed routinely in HOAs, and you've got little HOA cops who run around your neighborhood and tell you your mailbox is too high, or you're not allowed to have packages received on your front porch, or you're not allowed to park your car in the driveway of your house, if that's what floats your boat, go right ahead. But I actually really despise HOAs, because here's the basic math of what happens. Let's say you're in a small HOA. We were once in one of those. 57 homeowners, and most of the homeowners got along famously. I mean, it was actually a very, very good neighborhood. Happened to be a floating home neighborhood, but all of the neighbors got along really reasonably well. Now, What happens when you take 57 people and you say to them, we're going to have a homeowners association and we want to write up a list of all the things you don't want your neighbors to do? I mean, ordinarily, people usually don't apply those rules to themselves. Well, when you take 57 people and each one gets to write down 5 or 10 rules for the way that you ought to live, can't park your car in the driveway, can't do any work on your car. I mean, literally, the rules go down to that, that if you wanted to go out and say, change the oil in your car, that you're not allowed to do it. Well, now in California, there are HOAs that are demanding that people take down the stars and stripes, the American flag, as we head up to this weekend's Independence Day and, of course, the 250th anniversary of the United States of America. And you know what the HOAs are routinely doing? They're saying, if you don't take that flag down, we will start fining you $100 for every day you are flying that flag. It's happening in a number of places, especially in California. But I would imagine California is not the only place where HOAs actually impose crazy rules. Now, I think it's worth pointing out, if you've decided to be part of an HOA, you bought a house in a neighborhood that is controlled by an HOA, that was your decision. If you walked into that and didn't exactly know what you were getting going into, I don't think you did your due diligence. But if you walked into it thinking, well, the HOA probably won't be that tough, I'll tell you something. If you have seen some of the videos that people post on social media of these HOA police that come around neighborhoods and they tell people, if you don't comply with all the rules that your neighborhood has imposed on you, then we're going to start hitting you with fines for hundreds or even thousands of dollars every single day. Well, there was an act passed by Congress 21 years ago, 2005. They passed the Freedom to Fly the American Flag Act. It stops HOAs from prohibiting the U.S. flag from being flown at homes. So it sounds like the HOA is overridden or trumped, if you will, by federal law. And I don't think any HOA has authority greater than that of federal law. But should an HOA be allowed to fine you for flying the flag on America's 250th birthday or any other day of the week, I would say no, they should not be allowed to do that. You can find the poll on X at Lars Larson Show and at LarsLarson.com. But let me get back to the Supreme Court decision that came down today. Did the U.S. Supreme Court just decide by a 5-4 margin with that sellout John Roberts, the Chief Justice of the Supreme Court of the United States? He sided with the crazy liberals on the court and decided to give a tremendous advantage to the Democrat Party. And in this case, people aren't even pretending that this goes both directions. I mean, I've certainly heard the moral equivalence arguments that say, well, you know, both sides benefit, I should say, when the ballots are counted that come in after Election Day. That bombshell decision this morning proves that the worst pond scum in D.C. is not found in the Lincoln Memorial reflecting pool, but in Chief Justice John Roberts. Roberts sided with the three crazy liberals on the court to declare that American presidential election ballots can be counted even when they arrive weeks after Election Day. The four real conservatives on the high court dissented from this democracy-destroying decision. Now, nobody is ever going to call me a constitutional expert. I'm not a lawyer. I don't pretend to be. But I do study the Constitution, and I don't think it's that hard to read. The Constitution says very clearly that the Tuesday following the first Monday in November every 4 years is presidential election day. Now, does declaring that day election day mean that you should count the ballots that come in that day? I think it does. Does it say, in effect, if you happen to get your ballot in a day late or a week late or a month late, if you got your ballot in 6 months late, does it still count? There are 14 states in America, about a quarter of all the states in America, that allow counting ballots that came in after Election Day. Democrats have used that extra window of time to cheat in elections. Most recently, in the mayor of Los Angeles election, where late ballots that arrived after Election Day upended the result and eventually put two liberal candidates in the November runoff election. And they sidelined Spencer Pratt, the guy who had been running a solid number two. All of a sudden, in the overnight results, as miraculously, all these ballots came in that were counted after Election Day, and all of a sudden, Spencer Pratt finds himself out of the running. Big surprise, right? No, that's Democrat cheating. Now you know why President Trump has brought so much pressure on the American Congress to pass the SAVE Act that requires proof of American citizenship, picture ID, and on-time ballots to count in an election. That has passed the House of Representatives two times, and Speaker Mike Johnson says they'll pass it a third time if they have to. 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

0: Now in our new 9 to 11 a.m. weekday time slot, each day I'll give you the big stories making headlines that really matter. Food, inflation, schools, investments. I'll tell you the best thing I heard all day, an audio clip that made me sit up and take notice. I'll have the key three of the most consequential stories in the news cycle as well. We'll keep an eye on the markets, farm news, some sports, and those big developing stories from City Hall all the way to the White House. And we'll have a few laughs along the way as well. Talk to you then.
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3: Hey, welcome back to the Lars Larson Show. It's a pleasure to be with you. Always glad to get to your phone calls and emails at 866-HEY-LARS. Tom Ryan is president and CEO of the American Association for Home Care. Mr. Ryan, welcome to the program.
4: Thank you. Happy to be here.
3: Hey, will you help me understand what is going on when Democrat Senators Chuck Schumer and Ron Wyden in the U.S. Senate, they want a $5,000 ceiling on what seniors have to pay out of pocket when they use Medicare? What's going on there?
4: I'm not aware of that situation. I thought we were talking about the outrageous competitive bid program that's going to be consolidating our government, mandated government consolidation. So I thought that was the purpose of my call here today.
3: No, I had understood we're going to be talking about Medicare and the cost cap because they're trying to do that. But, you know, we're kind of like two ships passing in the night. You had been told you were going to be talking about what?
4: Well, the Medicare rule and how it affects patients. It's the Medicare competitive bidding rule. It's the final rule.
3: Yeah, tell me about that, about what is the competitive bidding rule? Ordinarily, I'm a fan of competitive bidding.
4: Well, competitive bidding works when it's done properly and when we can control cost. I think it makes some sense. But as we understand, you know, the Trump's agenda on America First and trade policy, he believes in small businesses. He believes in manufacturing in the United States of America. And what this latest program is going to be doing is taking unique product categories like continuous glucose monitors and ostomy and urological products and massively mandating consolidation. Currently, there are hundreds of companies, thousands of companies providing these products today. I mean, small businesses make up 85% of all Medicare demipo suppliers. And we create two-thirds of the jobs in America. To reduce the number of those suppliers down to nine in the CGM category, nine, seven and eight respectively in urologicals and ostomy, by this ill-conceived regional delivery program where they're going to just massively take the industry and consolidate it. It makes absolutely no sense. What's happened in the past with competitive bidding, there are some good points in it when it comes to saving money. But when it comes to what's happened with domestic manufacturing, it took a big toll. Previously, the competitive bidding in 2013, 70% of the products were sourced in the United States of America. I mean, Invacare in Ohio, one of the largest manufacturers, and most people got their products from them. Currently, 65% are sourced in China. If this happens in this product category, do we really want to have continuous glucose monitors that have HIPAA-compliant information in it in Chinese manufacturers' hands?
3: No. That's an easy no. But what is the stated, if it's a Trump policy, why are they pushing this? Where do they see the advantage for Americans?
4: I think what happened is that they believe that competitive bidding is a tool for fraud and abuse. I don't think that's the case. It's a tool for cost cutting. And it has been conceived that we have a problem with fraud and abuse in this industry. We all agree with that completely. And I want to take my hat off to Dr. Oz and this administration for the work they've done in fraud, waste, and abuse. But in meeting with Dr. Oz personally, I said, this is really not a fraud tool. We can make competitive bidding work. Let's do it in a more regionalized area. Let's not do it where you're going to take out 85% of the industry that currently supplies these products. And unfortunately, the rule is moving along rather quickly. I testified last week before a Small Business Advocacy Association group and trying to just raise awareness. We're okay with competitive bidding. It's got to be done right. It's got to be done with the basic tenets of an auction program in it. You got to be looking at clearing price, not limiting the price to 75% of the what the bid price is, that's just price manipulation. And I think it's gotten out of hand. Some of the careers potentially in CMS look at this as consolidation. I see that as a positive. I do not. I do not want to take 85% of the suppliers today.
3: Just generically, Mr. Ryan, I mean, if I was told, Lars, you have to buy a particular piece of equipment for what you do, and I say, how many vendors do I have to choose from? And they said, well, you have two. I said, that's not much choice, which means I'm probably going to pay more and get less if I'm forced to buy from just two vendors or 10 vendors.
4: Well,
3: would have dozens of vendors for any product in the world. It's always better product and cheaper price if I have more potential vendors that can sell me that. So, and it almost sounds like something would run up against antitrust limitations, because I'm sure there are people within the industry who'd love to see the number of possible vendors cut down to almost nothing, because then they all win and everybody else loses.
4: Yes, the ones that have a big national footprint, some of them feel they can scale up and make this happen. Obviously, they're members of mine as well, but we got to say there's a growing population of patients who need these products, and there's business there for everybody. But at the end of the day, you're absolutely correct. If you do have one round of competitive bidding, you're going to have an oligopoly. And at next round, you're going to see prices that are going to be higher. It's obvious. Or the worst case scenario, like happened in the first round of competitive bidding, the quality of care, the quality of the product, and the standard of care begin to change. Like I say, there are several U.S. manufacturers that provide CGMs today, some of the big ones, Abbott, Dexcom. I don't think we want to see FDA approving, again, Chinese-made products coming into the USA.
3: Okay, so who's, Mr. Ryan, I'm talking to Tom Ryan, who's president and CEO of the American Association for Home Care. Who's pushing this agenda to gigantically reduce the number of potential vendors and then say, you've got to do all your business with these 10 instead of doing business with the other few dozen that are out there that are potential bidders?
4: This is a final rule that came out of CMS. So CMS is the one ultimately pushing it. Again, we have had good conversations with Dr. Oz. We've had some conversations with others in the agency, trying to get them to understand that they've got to slow this thing down and get it done right. You pushed it too far. You're making great progress on fraud, waste, and abuse. You're finally working with the Treasury Department, tracking where the dollars are going. Mm-hmm. You're looking at criminal elements in this industry. These are businesses that are not, reputable DME businesses. These are criminal chains. They come out of Russia. They come out of China. They come out of Somalia. And you've finally done a great, great job on beginning to make headway on fraud, waste, and abuse. We're working with you as an industry to do it. Just because some career levels believe that this is a good tool and consolidation is going to help with fraud, waste, and abuse, it's not.
3: Tom Ryan is CEO and president of the American Association of Home Care. Mr. Ryan, thank you. Hey, are you already dreading those hot summer nights? And you know the feeling. You're tired, you're ready for bed, but instead of going to sleep, you're kicking off the covers and flipping that pillow over and over, and you wake up sweaty at 2:00 in the morning. It's no fun at all. Most people blame the summertime heat, but the real problem could be your mattress trapping that heat all night long. 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
1: New talks on tap. I'm Sue Guzman, Fox News. And talks between the United States and Iran are expected to take place Tuesday after the two countries exchanged missiles and strikes over the weekend. More from Fox's Anita Vogel.
2: President Trump put it in plain English with this post on Truth Social, saying, quote, Iran has requested a meeting. It will take place tomorrow in Doha. Well, the post came just hours after top Iranian officials said there are no talks planned for this week, but the White House still insists top diplomats will be flying there for meetings. They are supposed to be technical talks about the Memorandum of Understanding. And Trump says there's actually quite a bit on the agenda. Adding to the high stakes nature of the deal, Israel, which is not part of the MOU, says it could be at war with Iran within 2 days.
1: The U.S. Supreme Court with several key rulings Monday. The justices upholding a state law allowing postmarked mail-in ballots to be counted 5 days after an election. Fox's Shannon Bream.
3: President Trump celebrating what he calls a, quote, big win at the Supreme Court. The justices recognizing his authority to dismiss a member of the Federal Trade Commission. Chief Justice John Roberts writing for the majority, to discharge the duties of his trust, the president must have the assistance of officers he can trust. Neither Congress nor the courts may saddle him with those with whom he cannot work. Justice Sotomayor led the dissent against the decision. The result is a president who emerges with far greater power than ever before. It is a power, however, that neither the people, nor Congress, nor the Constitution bestowed upon him. The court did rein in the president's authority to dismiss Fed Board Governor Lisa Cook.
1: Tuesday is the Supreme Court's final day of the session. It's expected to rule on a challenge to President Trump's executive order limiting birthright citizenship and cases from Idaho and West Virginia that deal with transgender students in public school sports. 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
8: Storms end and skies become partly cloudy overnight tonight. We'll drop down to a low in the low to mid 60s and winds out of the southwest at about 10 to 20. Partly cloudy for your Tuesday, much less humid. We'll have breezy conditions out of the west southwest at about 15 to 30 and highs into the mid 80s. And then a slight chance for a few isolated storms comes back into the forecast as we head into midweek with highs back into the mid to upper 80s. From the Flag Skywatch Weather Center, I'm Chief Meteorologist Dean Wysocki.
0: Lars Larson is on the Flag. Lars Larson wants to hear from you, even if you disagree. Naysayers get to cut the line at 866-HEY-LARS. Now, here's Lars Larson.
10: Welcome back to the Lars Larson Show. I've got to confess right at the front end of this discussion, I don't like the United Nations. I don't think it is very valuable to the world in general. And I think it's very, very expensive for American taxpayers. And yet right now the UN is $8.7 billion short, and they're begging for cash while many of their bills simply go unpaid. Should a single American tax dollar go to bail out the United Nations? I thought we'd talk to David May about that. David is research manager and a senior research analyst at the Foundation for Defense of Democracies. David, welcome back to the program.
11: Thank you so much for having me.
10: Let's start with this. Would it make financial sense to the United States taxpayers to give a single dime to the United Nations to bail them out?
11: I'm sympathetic to that viewpoint. I think the issue is if we completely abandon the United Nations, then we cede ground to our enemies in the most consequential international organization. And so I think it's really important what the administration has been doing, which is to focus on the corruption, focus on the redundancy and waste that they are guilty of, to focus on the elements in which the United Nations actually goes against U.S. interests. And I think that's the most important part, but it's really dangerous, I think, to completely cut it off, to completely cut off our contributions, because then China will rise into that vacuum. But I definitely am sympathetic to that viewpoint, given how much waste, fraud, and abuse goes on there.
10: Okay, so tell me this. How does China rise into that vacuum? If the United Nations, I mean, every time people talk to me about United Nations peacekeepers, I say, oh, you mean peacekeepers that can only be invited in when the countries involved both agree to it, which means that what those peacekeepers do, tell me I'm wrong, is not all that terribly valuable. It doesn't change the situation much. So what is it that China would jump into if we jumped out of the United Nations?
11: Yeah, I think you're very right on the peacekeeping issue. The peacekeeping actually bigger than the UN regular budget. We spend more on that, and the U.S. proportion of peacekeeping is actually higher. And the peacekeepers, they don't have a particularly strong record of effectiveness. There have been many massacres, many atrocities that have occurred on their watch, and especially, at least in the case with Israel, anytime Israel's enemies told the UN peacekeepers to leave, they did. And with the peacekeepers that are stationed in Lebanon, they actually provide cover for the Hezbollah terrorist group. In terms of what China can do, China, what it has been doing already is when there's elections for leadership positions within different bodies within the United Nations, they make sure that their candidates are the ones who get appointed. They use their debt diplomacy. They have debt traps for many different developing nations, and they make sure that if those people want to continue receiving Chinese help and assistance, although it's comes with a lot of strings attached, that they should vote for the Chinese official. And then also just definitely what we saw with the COVID response from the United Nations, it was just a complete whitewashing of China's role in that pandemic, and it was done with the leadership that the Chinese approved of at the World Health Organization.
10: Well, and that's the part I really didn't understand, David, and I don't think I've ever received a satisfactory answer. But I tell people that January 14th of 2020 is a day I remember well, because that was the day that the WHO put out the word. They said there is no sign at all that COVID is transmitted from person to person, which we now know was a lie. And I think they knew it was a lie at the time. And yet the WHO did that. They carried water for China, even though China was not the biggest contributor to the WHO. The United States was, I think. China was giving maybe $50 million a year, and we were giving $400 million a year to the WHO, and yet the WHO carried water for China, and I've never forgiven them for that. So in this kind of case, why should we rescue the UN when they're this far in the ditch by their own actions, by their, you know, their own, you know, waste, fraud, and abuse, and that they apparently have not fixed? Or are there signs that they've actually corrected the things that wasted so much money that left them so far upside down?
11: Yeah, so I mean, there's certain elements within the United Nations that they're trying to engage in certain types of reform. They have a UN 80 initiative. They realized, I mean, it was more a product of the fact that they are strapped for cash, and people, the donor countries, are reluctant to fork over that money that the United Nations needs. They actually ran out of cash and had to dig into several different funds in order to pay their bills. And so this is a product of the pressure. So I think that the United States should keep the pressure on to force more, budget cuts, and also to work on issues within the United Nations where they're actually working against our interests. So there's a little bit of promise, but I think that we definitely need a lot more cuts. And there's so many examples of UN corruption that need to be stamped out.
10: Well, so what is it that they did? Where were they spending money? Well, they knew the money wasn't coming in, but they were spending it anyway. And why didn't they make changes to say, if we're short of cash, we've got to stop the spending? Isn't that what they have to do?
11: Yeah, I think it's a new normal for them with the Trump administration and other countries being less willing to just hand over blank checks to the United Nations. And so they're dealing with this new reality. It's a lot of it due to donor fatigue. There's too many things going on. And if you don't see the value in what the UN is providing, then those countries are less inclined to donate. But yes, they were spending money that they didn't have, and now they're paying for it.
10: And how much of that money were they spending on things like UNRWA, this organization that basically paid the salaries of members of Hamas in Gaza, this specialty agency that was only to benefit the folks in Gaza, when the UN already has an agency that's supposed to deal with people who are refugees? But instead, they have this special deal where they got 30,000 members of Hamas on the payroll.
11: Yeah, so UNRWA, UNRWA actually, it derives its budget outside of the normal budget process within the United Nations. So it's not drawing from UN funds, but it's drawing from UN member countries. So those countries giving money to UNRWA, that's money that can't go to elsewhere for other causes.
10: That's a good point. That is David May, research manager at the Foundation for Defense of Democracies. 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
8: 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Each day, I'll give you the big stories making headlines that really matter. Food, inflation, schools, investments. 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I'll have the key three of the most consequential stories in the news cycle as well. We'll keep an eye on the markets, farm news, some sports, and those big developing stories from City Hall all the way to the White House. And we'll have a few laughs along the way as well. Talk to you then.
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9: If you don't want to talk but want to be heard, email Lars at talk@larslarson.com. He actually will read it. 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
0: Hey, welcome back to the Lars Larson Show. More than 26 million Americans have purchased their very first gun in the last 6 years. That is since 2020, so you could call that 5.5 years. 26 million Americans went out and bought their first gun. Is America falling back in love with the Second Amendment? Well, there's some brand new poll data out there, and I think it ought to be instructive to those who have pursued so-called gun control, because gun control is simply taking away the people's right to keep and bear arms as guaranteed in the U.S. Constitution. The assumption of the anti-gunners is Americans would all be a lot safer if we simply added more laws and more restrictions on the law abiding. The problem is the problems created by the use of guns, not guns themselves. There is only violence done by people who are equipped with guns. In the same way, there's no such thing as knife violence or blunt object violence. So when we look at the new polls that are done by the Crime Prevention Research Center and the polling firm called the McLaughlin Group, Americans, get this, are significantly more likely to support and exercise their Second Amendment rights now than they were just 18 months ago. There has been a shift in America. They are less likely to support increased gun control restrictions that are being pushed by the anti-gun activists out there. Now, I understand you're going to say, Lars, you have your own personal biases in this. I will plead guilty to that. Do I own guns? Yes. Do I have a carry permit? Yes. Do I routinely carry a pistol? Yes. Have you ever had a need to use it or even take it out of the holster and point it at somebody? No, I have not, and I've been carrying a concealed weapon for more than 30 years. So take a look at what the poll shows, though, because I think this is a warning to the Democrats that they're going down the wrong road. Democrats uniformly support more gun control. Conservatives uniformly oppose gun control. Now, there are individual differences where you could say, well, this conservative or that conservative says they're in favor of changing some of the rules. But consider what the McLaughlin Group found when it polled American citizens. And then I'll get to your calls at 866-439-5277. Number one, independent voters are more aligned with enforcement-focused crime policies than additional gun control. Meaning, go out and catch the criminals. Catch the people who have committed crimes, prosecute them, and incapacitate them by putting them in jail. The data shows that 63% of survey respondents agree that enforcing existing laws and arresting and prosecuting criminals would do much more to reduce crime, instead of the 30% who believe that passing additional laws would actually help. And usually I give you plenty of examples of this. One example in particular is what are called straw purchases of firearms. With all the restrictions on the ability of Americans to go and buy a gun, you have to get background checked, and then there's a whole host of laws that regard how you're allowed to use that gun. The law-abiding people obey those laws. The criminals do not. The new reality tracks with what the National Sports Shooting Foundation and its membership have found. Since 2020, more than 26 million new first-time gun owners who may have previously opposed gun rights but were driven to lawful gun ownership due to surges in crime in cities where defund the police budget cuts were implemented and soft-on-crime prosecutors came into office. Those two policies largely backfired because innocent law-abiding Americans turned instead to exercising their own Second Amendment rights, many of whom have turned out to be politically independent or even Democrats who support having Second Amendment rights and exercising them. And when it comes to women, they said only 18% of women in America view additional gun controls as the primary solution to public safety. 18%. At the same time, women continue to represent one of the fastest growing segments of new firearms owners and concealed carry permit holders nationwide. Increasing numbers of women view owning a gun as a practical means of personal protection instead of a political statement. And the third major conclusion of this review by the McLaughlin Group and the Crime Prevention Research Center: minority Americans are overwhelmingly choosing to exercise their Second Amendment rights. Now, what does that do? It means that the gun-owning community in America has become considerably more diverse. More women, more Black Americans, more Hispanic Americans, more Asian Americans. Now, media outlets and gun control groups claim that gun owners are pale, stale, and male. Old white men. Turns out, the polls show that is not true. Faces of firearms owners are changing. It has been. And that change is picking up pace. They said many minority communities, this is from the poll results, experience disproportionately high rates of violent crime, and they appear increasingly skeptical that more restrictions on lawful firearms owners is going to improve public safety. Consider one of the statistics I'd like to remind people of. If you consider murder as the most serious crime problem in America, now, how many murders do we have every year? About 10,000. Do we solve most of those crimes? We absolutely do. And who's responsible for 50% of the murders in America? That would be people of color. Now, am I saying people of color are bad people? No. What I'm saying is, when you look at who commits murder most often in America, it is Black males. 50% of the homicides are committed by Black American males. Well, how much of the population are they? About 6.5%. Black Americans are about 13% of the population. Black males are 6.5%. So 6.5% of the population is committing 50% of the homicides in America. So what happens? Who do they most often commit those crimes against? People in their own racial cohort. That is, most of the murders committed by Black Americans, who make up 50% of the murders in America, are being committed against other Black Americans. And that's why Black Americans are buying guns to protect themselves when the police will not. Hey, I want you to imagine this. Your phone rings. It's your child's number. And it's your kid's voice, panicked, saying, "Dad, I've been in an accident. You got to wire me some money right now." Now, ordinarily, you'd move heaven and earth to make that happen. And that's exactly what that scammer is counting on. Because here's how it happens. The criminals buy your phone number and all the details about your family from those data brokers out there. Then they grab 3 seconds of your kid's voice off a random video somewhere, maybe on social media. 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
17: Birthright citizenship. I'm Deborah Valentine, Fox News. The Supreme Court wrapping up its term today with an expected ruling on President Trump's bid to end birthright citizenship. Fox's Jared Halpern has more from the White House.
18: Since its ratification following the Civil War, the 14th Amendment has been understood to grant U.S. citizenship to anyone born on American soil. An executive order from President Trump would end that for children born to parents in the country illegally or temporarily.
19: It's tremendously destructive. It's extremely costly. I don't know. It's up to them. But in terms of for the good of the country, it'd be great if they did the they didn't allow it.
18: The president took the unprecedented step of attending Supreme Court arguments when a challenge to his order was heard in April. Most justices appeared skeptical of the Trump administration's case. At the White House, Jared Halpern, Fox News.
17: White House officials are working to try and salvage the fragile peace framework with Iran. High-level meetings are set for today in Doha, Qatar. Fox's Alexandria Hoff reports from Washington.
20: President Trump saying that tomorrow's meeting came at the request of Iran. Now, Iran's foreign ministry saying this is not the case and that while they've been in contact with mediators in Qatar, that no technical talks are scheduled. The president is guarding expectations.
19: Meeting in Doha is going to be perhaps important, perhaps not.
20: President Trump speaking from the Oval Office as special envoys Jared Kushner and Steve Witkoff began their latest journey to Qatar.
19: We don't want them to have a nuclear weapon, and they're not going to have a nuclear weapon, and they've agreed to that.
20: The barely two-week-old ceasefire and memorandum of understanding were rattled this weekend by crossfire in the Persian Gulf.
17: That after the IRGC launched drone and missile attacks. 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
17: Colorado's Supreme Court rejects a Democratic redistricting plan. Fox's Kristen Goodwin reports on this development.
22: The ballot initiatives aim to let voters decide whether to approve mid-decade redistricting in Colorado and new congressional district maps for the 2028 and 2030 elections. If passed, they would help Democrats pick up at least three House seats. The Colorado Supreme Court rejecting the measures, finding they violate the state constitution, including one that disregards a requirement for all proposed ballot measures to focus on one issue. Democrat Democrat-led redistricting efforts have passed in California, but courts invalidated attempts in Virginia and New York. Democratic leaders have said the push comes after President Trump and Texas Republicans started the trend, redrawing congressional maps to better favor Republicans ahead of the midterm elections. Kristen Goodwin, Fox News.
17: In Colorado, it's primary day today in the state. The focus is on how the more progressive Democrats will do in these elections.
1: U.S. Senator Michael Bennett is running against State Attorney General Phil Weiser for the Democratic nomination for governor. During his campaign, Weiser's been highlighting his many lawsuits against the Trump administration. Senator John Hickenlooper's fending off a primary challenge from Julie Gonzalez, who's backed by the Denver chapter of the Democratic Socialists of America. In the 8th Congressional District, the DSA is neutral on Manny Rutinel. This is Republican Congressman Gabe Evans' district currently. He told the Fox News Rundown podcast,
2: "Democrats have made Colorado an unsafe, expensive, poorly run disaster."
1: In the 1st Congressional District, the Denver DSA has backed Milat Kiros, who is challenging incumbent Representative Diana DeGette. Jessica Rosenthal, Fox News.
17: Meanwhile, the state of Colorado has not elected a Republican to a statewide office in more than a decade. I'm Deborah Valentine. This is Fox News.
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6: Storms end and skies become partly cloudy overnight tonight. We'll drop down to a low in the low to mid 60s and winds out of the southwest at about 10 to 20. Partly cloudy for your Tuesday, much less humid, but breezy conditions out of the west southwest at about 15 to 30 and highs into the mid 80s. And then a slight chance for a few isolated storms comes back into the forecast as we head into midweek with highs back into the mid to upper 80s. From the Flag Skywatch Weather Center, I'm Chief Meteorologist Dean Wysocki.
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24: Thank God it's Monday. That's all I want to say. Thank God it's Monday. I am so glad it is Monday, to be quite honest. Because this weekend, oh my gosh. Not a lot of fun. Not a lot of fun this weekend. I had to come in here to my studio that I built that I'm going to have to disassemble. And going to take it all apart and everything. And I had to move all of my audio equipment, my voice processors, and my audio board. And I had to move it into one of those Rode concert cases. You know, you've seen those Rode concert cases. They bring all the equipment in for, concerts and whatnot. And I had to do that. And then I had to deal with the spaghetti monster of cables and hope and pray that I plugged everything right back where it should be. I believe, because you can hear me, assuming you can hear me. That everything is cool, but I'm going to tell you, I said some words that right now, literally, there is a cloud of profanity hovering over Reagan National Airport, and they're having to steer planes around it. It's that bad. It was worse than putting together IKEA furniture. That's all I'll tell you. But anyway, got that done on Saturday. I was going to go down to the Great American State Fair that several Democrat states are boycotting because they have no pride in their state, and they want to insult the people of the state who live there, who are proud of the state, by being petulant little children and not having their state represented at the 250th anniversary of our birth. We'll get to that very shortly on the show. I just did a video and posted up on social media about that. But I was going to go down there yesterday, and I ordered the Uber because I didn't want to deal with parking downtown. And the Uber got to, about 5 minutes out, and all of a sudden it started pouring down rain. So I canceled the Uber. I gave the guy a tip anyway. I said, thanks anyway, and, whatever. So I didn't get a chance to make it down to the fair, but I am going to make it down to the fair. I am going to make it down to the fair. And I'll get to that, like I said, in a second. The breaking news this morning, the Supreme Court in a 5-4 decision has decided that Election Day is not Election Day.
0: All right, guys, this is not a win for Republicans who were challenging this. Mississippi has a state law which allows ballots to be counted, mail-in ballots, after Election Day. If they come in, they're postmarked and meet the state requirements. But it's a 5-4 loss for Republicans. And an interesting cobbling together of who wrote on this. Justice Barrett wrote the opinion. Justice Roberts joined her along with Justices Sotomayor, Kagan, and Jackson.
24: Yeah, there you go. There you go. That's the problem right there. Those five people.
0: So those five stuck together on this. The dissent comes from Justice Alito. Thomas Gorsuch and Kavanaugh join him. And essentially what the majority said is that these federal statutes setting election...
3: You still think you need to pack the Supreme Court Democrats because they're so, you know, they're a bunch of Nazis and white supremacists and, you know, extremists?
0: They don't prescribe or they don't stand in conflict with states that want to say, okay, we have a procedure to count ballots after Election Day. Justice Alito, writing for the dissent, says today's decision is inconsistent with the terms of the Election Day statute, contemporary election law principles, two centuries of historical practice, and the case law on the question presented. So, if you're a state out there that counts ballots after Election Day based on your state law...
24: Yeah, because you want to, you know, scrounge up more Democrat votes because 80% of the time it benefits Democrats because they cheat.
0: That state law will stand. We wait on more opinions now, guys. More to come.
24: Okay, there you go. So that's the news this morning. We'll talk with Doug Burns a little bit later on because he will certainly have a very educated opinion on it. Obviously, I'm not an attorney. I just do a hell of a lot of show prep. So this is going to make the SAVE Act much more important. This is going to make sure that we have to secure the right to vote for those who are citizens. They have to prove themselves. This includes mail-in ballots. We've got a postmaster who says that unless the states send him information to verify those who get mail-in ballots are the people they say they are, if they don't send those rolls to the postmaster will not deliver those mail-in ballots. So we got that going on. That's real positive. I mean, this isn't the end of the friggin' world, but it is a little damn ridiculous that we can't have Election Day on Election Day. It's a little ridiculous. And thanks to those five morons on the Supreme Court, you could do that. Donald Trump had talked about this weekend about the SAVE Act and boys and girls sports.
5: Would you be open to a compromise measure that had provisions of the SAVE Act into a reconciliation bill?
7: No, the SAVE Act should be... This does compromise. It's voter ID, it's proof of citizenship, and it's also the mail-in ballots.
24: Yeah.
7: We want mail-in ballots for the military if they're away. We want them for people that are ill or people that are in some form.
24: Yeah, that's another thing. We got to limit the number of people who can have mail-in ballots.
7: Handicapped or have a hard time or people even that are...
24: That's what it was there for.
7: On vacation. I'm open to that.
24: Not to send hundreds of ballots to an outhouse in the middle of a parking lot in L.A.
7: But mail-in ballots, you have to vote because we have a lot of rigged elections.
24: Yeah. We do. We certainly do.
7: And then we added in men in women's sports is a no-no. No men in women's sports and no transgender mutilization of our children.
24: Yeah, isn't that amazing that we have to include these things in legislation, that we don't cut off the genitals of our children to pretend like they are, can be the opposite gender? I mean, honestly, what the what? What the what happened to us? What happened to us? Not me and you. I'm talking about the Democrat Party and the left in this country. What the hell happened to them, honestly? As we go into this midterms, they must be crushed. They have to be crushed out of existence. These three morons in New York City. These, and by the way, the root of the Democrat socialist movement is anti-Semitism. That's the core. That's the difference. 100%. It is the Democrat socialists and anti-Semitism. When those two come together, what does it spell? Nazi. That's what it spells. And this happened in Germany, and they're trying to make this happen with the Democrat Party. And any Democrat who says that that's okay, welcome under our tent, then you are willing to put people on train cars. And I mean that 100%. 100%. They must be crushed out of existence. This movement, whatever it is, must be ended. If you are an avowed communist, an enemy of the state, you cannot be seated in Congress, because when you become a member of Congress, you are to swear on the Bible that you will protect and defend the Constitution of the United States, not convert America into a socialist communist utopia. If that is the case, and you cannot do that, you cannot be seated in Congress. We cannot allow them to overthrow our government in such a fashion, and to be quite honest, too many of us have died defending against it. Too many of us in this nation have died on foreign shores to stop this spread, and we are not going to let it happen in America. There you go. There you go. I think maybe I'm a little wound up because all the cable untangling I had to do this weekend. It was like, you remember Clark Griswold in Christmas Vacation? That's what it was like here in this studio. I mean, it really, and I go to move the audio board, by the way, pivoting back to the beginning of the conversation. I lift my audio board. Under my audio board is an orgy of rodent crap. What the hell? I was in here, in this room. There's no food. There's no food. But the mice were under my audio board. And I'm told by my friend Connor, he goes, oh, yeah, they like the warmth. They like the warmth. Isn't it nice to know that I've been doing a show here 10 months in a rodent-infested room where the mice were under the soundboard? What the what? What the what? Now, can you tell why I'm glad it's Monday? It's been crazy. Here's Ayanna Pressley. She's married to Lex Luthor. And she says that we don't need ID to vote because it's already illegal for illegals to vote.
8: This administration is always a solution in search of a problem.
24: Yeah.
8: It's already illegal for undocumented people to participate in...
24: Yeah,

0: And then get the illegals all signed up and loading them up with free crap and get them on the voter rolls and giving them Social Security cards and giving them Medicaid and all that stuff.
1: Either with, racial gerrymandering.
0: Oh, yeah, it's racial gerrymandering. No, we had to get rid of that because it was racial, you see.
1: Of districts or with passing things like the SAVE Act, which would disenfranchise, Rev, women voters.
0: Oh, he's talking to Al Sharpton, dear Lord.
1: Rural voters.
0: Yeah, because women can't get an ID after they get married, which means they can't survive without men. That's what the Democrat Party is saying. And rural voters, I'm from a farm. I grew up on a farm. We all had driver's licenses, and we also had birth certificates.
1: Military voters, because it would say that a real ID and a state ID are not sufficient forms of
0: identification. No, that's not true.
1: Identification to vote. Instead, you would need a passport or birth certificate.
0: Yeah, you got to get the ID, you've got to have a birth certificate and all of that stuff. So honestly, it is all nonsensical, it's all followed around. It's your Democrat Party. They're insane. Coming up, even Van Jones, Van Jones, the former avowed communist, says the Democrat Party is too extreme for him. I'm not kidding. He says they're dangerous. So anyway, we got that coming up. We got Haitian temporary protected status immigrants, migrants here. The left is going bananas because they don't want them exported, even though they think America is a racist hellhole. I can't understand why they wouldn't want them to go back to glorious Haiti, because the left a couple years ago said Haiti was amazing and awesome and all of that. It's about keeping them here. It's about keeping them here to vote Democrat. And by the way, two-thirds of them are on some sort of welfare. So how's that work? Working for places like Springfield, Ohio. We've got much more coming up on the show, including not only Doug Burns, not only Tony Schaefer as well today on the show, but James Rosen, Newsmax Washington chief correspondent. All of that coming up on a Monday edition of the Rob Carson Show. Don't go anywhere. Hey guys, it's Rob Carson with another great deal from Birch Gold. 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
7: Can you tell us, what's the deal with the four or so states that decided they've got a space reserve,
8: they
7: but they're not going to send anybody or anything into it?
8: Well, you have 50 states, right, and six territories. A year ago, I got on a Zoom with almost every governor. I said, this is not partisan. There's no reason to make this political. Yeah. We're celebrating 250 years of liberty and freedom and agriculture, which is the first or second driver of almost every state economy. And everyone said, sign me up. Well, as we began to move in a couple of days ago, we had just a handful of states who didn't show up. Washington, Oregon, Pennsylvania was one of those states, and so I just found this out yesterday.
9: Yeah.
8: So I texted Governor Shapiro, but also Senator McCormick and Senator Fetterman, the chair of the Ag Committee, G.T. Thompson's from Pennsylvania. Pennsylvania is one of our greatest agricultural states and one of the original 13 colonies. And I said, guys, this is crazy. Like, you have to have a spot on the National Mall. Well, God bless Senator Fetterman and Senator McCormick. They said, we're in. So these states are showing up, maybe not through their governor's office, but we're going to make sure every state is.
9: Yeah, it's pathetic. Josh Shapiro is pathetic. He is the governor of the state of Pennsylvania, a state where the Declaration of Independence was signed, the state where the Constitution was written and signed, a state that has a very rich agricultural heritage, and that SOB decides that you people in Pennsylvania who are proud of your state should not be represented at the 250th birthday of America and a national state fair featuring every state. That's how petulant and child that jackweed is. I got to tell you, I am so done with this crap. And you know what? It is very near and dear to me because I grew up on a farm in Iowa. And being a part of the fair and bringing produce and things like that to the fair is a really big deal for rural America. There's a pride issue here. I'm not talking about one with a rainbow flag. I'm talking about people who sit their butts in tractors and work their rear ends off so your rear end gets fed. And this jackweed, Shapiro, has decided that he said basically, oh, yeah, I went to a bunch of businesses and about Trump's gala, and none of them were interested. It's not Trump's gala, by the way. So the Pennsylvania Chamber of Commerce, Penn Ag Industries Association, the Pennsylvania Farm Bureau, the National Federation of Independent Business, along with the Manufacturer and Business Association, were revealed to have joined the Senator McCormick and Fetterman to send a coalition or a group to represent the people of Pennsylvania, whether Josh Shapiro likes it or not. Pennsylvania is where America's story began, and there's no way we were going to let the Commonwealth go unrepresented during our nation's 250th birthday celebration. This on top of vandalizing the reflecting pool where Martin Luther King Jr. gave his I Have a Dream speech. That's how bad the Democrat Party sucks right now. Honestly, just terrible. As the birthplace of American independence, home to the hallowed grounds of Gettysburg, not represented at the 250th anniversary, Think about the profundity of that. A governor saying that a state where Gettysburg happened, the Battle of Gettysburg happened, shouldn't be represented at the 250th birthday of America. How ridiculous and selfish and unpatriotic and awful is that? The engine for the arsenal of democracy, Pennsylvania, has a special responsibility to preserve, celebrate, and share that enduring legacy. Absolutely, utterly, utterly sickening and ridiculous. And I would encourage you, if you can, to come here for the Great American State Fair. This is from Jim Gossett on the Rob Carson Show.
6: That commie Josh Shapiro says he won't participate in our country's upcoming birth date. Pennsylvania's MAGA.
9: Yeah, they are.
6: Three times there I won.
9: Yeah, you did.
6: Josh's career, it will soon be done.
9: Yeah, because the Democrats are increasingly anti-Semitic.

0: stand up
1: and grow
0: and
1: up.
0: Tell Josh he should participate. Cause there ain't no doubt America. It is truly great.
1: It is. Yeah. Even old Bill Maher. Bill Maher says that America is great. Can you believe that, old Bill Maher? Listen to Bill Maher talking about the United States of America because Democrats are so ashamed of it. They think it's so awful and everything.
2: And finally, new rule, let's all give it up for soccer being the greatest sport. No. Yeah. No. Not the game itself. That sucks. I mean, there's more scoring at a Star Trek convention.
1: Yeah.
2: But I am loving that the World Cup has brought to our shores all these people who are doing Americans the service of reminding us, just when we needed it on our big 250 birthday, that actually this place is kind of awesome.
1: Yeah.
2: And we can't be more perfect than what's in your mind. We can only be more perfect than Belgium. Which I bet has nicer airports, but trust me, has its own problems. And I never saw anyone getting ecstatic about being there. But that's exactly what I've been seeing here for the last month. Social media flooded with videos of slack-jawed soccer tourists wandering around America, positively gushing about everything we take for granted, reminding us what America looks like from the outside. Not through the lens of some influencer explaining why watering your lawn is violence.
1: Oh, I love it. And, you know, I heard Steve Bannon use the word providence this weekend. We're experiencing it right now. And in a nutshell, that's what I've been talking about for a few years now. That this is a serendipitous time. And the left is doing a death spiral into hell, and the Democrat Party is doing that. Meanwhile, we are the reaction to the action of evil that's overtaken the world, and there's a reason why Donald Trump is the president in the 250th year of our birth, and the reason why Democrats are doing stupid things like boycotting the National State Fair and destroying the reflecting pool and complaining because Donald Trump is making Washington, D.C. amazing, and the murder rate is the lowest it's been in 126 years. It's because those are the death throes of a party that is finished. Done. Take heart. James Rosen joins us next. Don't go anywhere.

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1: Birthright citizenship. I'm Deborah Valentine, Fox News. The Supreme Court wrapping up its term today with an expected ruling on President Trump's bid to end birthright citizenship. Fox's Jared Halpern has more from the White House.
2: Since its ratification following the Civil War, the 14th Amendment has been understood to grant U.S. citizenship to anyone born on American soil. An executive order from President Trump would end that for children born to parents in the country illegally or temporarily.
3: It's tremendously destructive. It's extremely costly. I don't know. It's up to them. But in terms of for the good of the country, it would be great if they did they didn't allow it.
2: The president took the unprecedented step of attending Supreme Court arguments when a challenge to his order was heard in April. Most justices appeared skeptical of the Trump administration's case. At the White House, Jared Halpern, Fox News.
1: White House officials are working to try and salvage the fragile peace framework with Iran. High-level meetings are set for today in Doha, Qatar. Fox's Alexandria Hoff reports from Washington.
4: President Trump saying that tomorrow's meeting came at the request of Iran. Now, Iran's foreign ministry is saying this is not the case and that while they've been in contact with mediators in Qatar, that no technical talks are scheduled. The president is guarding expectations.
3: Meeting in Doha is going to be perhaps important, perhaps not.
5: President Trump speaking from the Oval Office as special envoys Jared Kushner and Steve Witkoff began their latest journey to Qatar.
3: We don't want them to have a nuclear weapon, and they're not going to have a nuclear weapon. They've agreed to that.
5: The barely two-week-old ceasefire and memorandum of understanding were rattled this weekend by crossfire in the Persian Gulf.
1: That after the IRGC launched drone and missile attacks. 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
9: Storms end and skies become partly cloudy overnight tonight. We'll drop down to a low in the low to mid 60s and winds out of the southwest at about 10 to 20. Partly cloudy for your Tuesday, much less humid, but breezy conditions out of the west southwest at about 15 to 30 and highs into the mid 80s. And then a slight chance for a few isolated storms comes back into the forecast as we head into midweek with highs back into the mid to upper 80s. From the Flag Skywatch Weather Center, I'm Chief Meteorologist Dean Wysocki.
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11: Well, isn't that pleasant? We always introduce James Rosen, Newsmax Washington Bureau Chief.
12: Here comes the sun.
11: With the Beatles.
12: Here comes the sun.
11: Because he has a bordering on unhappy with them. And he joins us on the Newsmax hotline. Hello, James Rosen. How are you on this glorious Monday?
13: I am blessed, not least to be speaking with you. I crossed that border of unhealthiness in my obsession with the Fab Four probably sometime around 1983. Yes. I also, they tell you this in broadcasting school, Rob, yes. never to contradict the anchor, you know, but unless it's absolutely yes. necessary, and I feel unfortunately compelled to begin this session of ours in such fashion by establishing not the Washington Bureau Chief for Newsmax.
11: What are
13: that
11: you?
13: That would be the great and talented Adele Malpass.
11: Adele Malpass,
13: I
11: okay.
13: I am the Chief Washington Correspondent and very grateful to be so.
11: All right. Is Guru anywhere in that title? I think Guru has got to be in there somewhere.
13: That's what I actually on my business cards, yes.
11: I hate to be the bearer of bad news for some, but I don't know if you knew this. I'm moving into your building by July 17th.
13: We're just in time for us to move, by the way.
11: I know.
13: Long thereafter.
11: Yeah, this is interesting, James, because I move here to Washington, D.C., and I am told after I assemble the studio, oh, yeah, your building's going to be torn down. So God has a sense of humor. It's a very dark sense of humor, right? So then I've been told that I've got to move out by July 17th into Newsmax, and Newsmax is going to be abandoning that building in November.
13: It's a busy season, but we are looking forward to hosting you.
11: I'm looking forward to it, too. They just need to figure out where they're going to put the carpet cleaner and all the mops and everything to make room for my stuff. it's going to be that. But, we're going to be in the same building. Do you have any, you got, like, food in your fridge or anything? Like, I can,
13: Okay.
11: Can I keep my lunch in there? Mine,
13: this is a crazy story, all right? Forget whatever else we were going to discuss. We're just going to tell this story, all right? Because it's crazy.
11: Yes,
13: it's about Howard
11: Stern,
13: speaking of radio legends, okay?
11: Yes.
13: One of my first jobs in TV was off air. I worked at WWOR-TV, Channel 9, in Secaucus, New Jersey, not far from the Meadowlands, which used to be in New York and was the channel where the Mets games were. It was like an independent channel, not part of CBS, ABC, or NBC, but they did the Mets games, and they had Creature Feature at night and some other programs.
11: Oh, love it. Yeah.
13: And they had Morton Downey Jr., who was like one of the first shock jock sort of TV hosts, like Jerry Springer.
11: And then
13: they were the first TV station to show something called the Howard Stern Show. And this was when Howard was still pre-Sirius XM. He was with, I think, K-Rock 92.7.
11: When he was relevant, you mean?
13: Say again?
11: When he was relevant?
13: I think he does some great work still. I like his interviews with the Beatles and their entourage and so forth. Yeah, but in any case, he was at the top of his game at that point. He had a show at WOR-TV. Now, I was working for this little, sad little office of four people where there was nothing hanging on the walls, sort of like it almost resembled a Soviet cell. And we were doing education documents, four of them per year, probably to help the station keep its FCC license.
11: Yes.
13: And we did documentaries about education. I think our listeners can just feel from the radio right now the grimness and the dreariness of that.
11: Oh, like those Sunday morning interviews you had to do to satisfy the FCC.
13: Right. So next door to us was the staff of the Howard Stern Show.
11: Yeah,
13: And they had about five or eight people. And their office was festooned with posters and crazy stuff all over the walls. I got to meet Howard himself once. He was very shy, like one of the Ramones. He had this curly black hair that covered his entire face, black sunglasses, black leather jacket, black T-shirt. You know, he was almost shy. There was a young lady at the time who I liked who was one of his producers, and I would mosey from our dreary Soviet cell next door to try and spend time at the much more fun Howard Stern office.
11: Yeah, yeah, yeah.
13: And well, do we have time for the story? Can I finish the story?
11: No, go finish the story, please. Okay. I love it.
13: So, you know, it was a hive of activity, and quite in contrast to our office, and people were coming and going, and there were a number of occasions where I suddenly found that I was all alone in the Howard Stern office, you know, sitting on the couch. And in front of me, there was a three-drawer, massive, black filing cabinet. Yeah. And I noticed that the three drawers were labeled in hand. Someone took the time in their own handwriting to put labels into the drawers, the handles, that said, the first one said, dirty magazines. The second drawer said, sex toys.
11: Oh, dear Lord.
13: And the third drawer said miscellaneous. Okay, and on two or three occasions, I got the idea after I'd been left alone in the place of like,
11: James, where are we going here?
13: Was a gag? Was this a gag? This filing system? Okay. Was this actually what their filing?
11: No, but there was a gag in there in the drawer. Okay. Go ahead. Yeah.
13: So, but I didn't have the nerve, and you know, God help me if I were seen like opening up the drawer that says sex toys, and someone came in and said, "What do you think you're doing?" You know, that sort of thing, right? I'm 22, or you know. I didn't want to take those sort of chances, but finally, yes. On like the fifth occasion, yes. My curiosity got the better of me, Rob.
11: Yeah, yes.
13: And so I went first to the drawer at the top labeled Dirty Magazines and opened it up. And sure enough, as you pulled the file cabinet out, there was an array of Dirty Magazines neatly filed in folders labeled individually Hustler, Penthouse, Wee, whatever they were, Playboy, okay? And I closed that very quickly, okay?
11: I noticed you knew, you read them off pretty quickly. You read them off like a laundry list there, James. Go ahead.
13: Okay. Then I opened up the drawer that was labeled Sex Toys.
11: Yes.
13: And sure enough, as I pulled open the filing cabinet, the drawer was neatly organized and stacked with various paraphernalia that I don't feel like mentioning and specifying in this family-friendly outlet right now. Okay? But there they all were. Okay, in pristine condition, you know, very carefully organized.
11: Yes.
13: And I tell you that at this point, A, I didn't want to know what miscellaneous meant.
11: Yeah.
13: And B, I thought I had done enough, and if I open up that drawer, I will surely get caught. So I never found out what Howard Stern's staff was keeping in the quote-unquote miscellaneous filing cabinet.
11: Maybe
13: history will yield that answer someday.
11: You never looked, as an investigative journalist, I cannot believe that you did not venture into the miscellaneous.
13: I think that two out of three drawers, I had done enough. I'd struck enough of a blow for investigative journalism.
11: I don't know. Maybe this is kind of a, I don't know, kind of like an inkblot test because, you know, you choose which drawers here. And James immediately goes for the dirty magazines and then the sex toys and avoids the miscellaneous. I don't know.
13: In order of as the drawers were arrayed before.
11: Okay. All right. That is fascinating.
13: Implications will be tolerated.
11: Okay, no problem. Now, in the meantime, I'm moving my tool chest out here, which is full of memorabilia, old iPods, things like that. And then I moved my audio board and found out there was a nest of mice under it. I know how exciting my life is. I can't guarantee
13: that's half your listenership right there, Rob.
11: My residency will not be as exciting as Howard Stern's in the same building. But I want to continue this. We got to talk a little bit about. J.D. Vance. J.D. Vance came out in support of Richard Nixon and also was on with Bill Maher, and Bill Maher says he might vote for him. So we're going to cover those next. And if anybody knows what the miscellaneous drawer was, feel free to call. Let's take a break. More with James Rosen coming up on The Rob Carson Show. Hey guys, it's Rob Carson with another great deal from Birch Gold. 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
19: Are your Birkenstocks making your feet sore? Because you've been running through my mind all day. I think I've heard Dean use a similar one at one point. Hey there. Do you identify as a woman?
18: Mornings from 6 to 9, only on The Flag. This is the Rob.

0: what? A double Beatles bump? This is historical. Unheard of. Because James Rosen is on the Newsmax hotline. You know, I was just mentioning in text with James off air that, you know, we're going to talk about J.D. Vance and Nixon, I said, but nobody's going to be talking about that. They're going to be talking about James Rosen getting into the three-drawer cabinet of Howard Stern, one labeled Dirty Magazines, one drawer labeled Sex Toys, and the third drawer labeled Miscellaneous, and you not opening the third drawer. Everybody's going to wonder what was in that drawer, man.
1: Yeah, I was just afraid at that point, afraid to know what was in the drawer, and afraid to be caught in the drawer.
0: All right, I want to play a little soundbite from J.D. Vance talking to Bill Maher over the weekend.
2: Baptist, this is about your spiritual journey.
3: That's right.
2: Which is really
3: That's
2: interesting.
3: Right.
2: And by the way, well, very, very personal.
3: Yeah.
2: It reminded me a little of Gavin Newsom. He has a book here, and I was very surprised. It didn't look like his book. Had you read his book?
3: People bought my book. That's the difference.
2: Oh. Like, if this is where the Democratic Party is going, where this democratic socialist, this obsession with Israel, with the Jew hating, with they don't believe in capitalism, no prisons, if this is where they're going, my vote is in play.
3: Okay.
2: And
3: I like to hear that.
2: It actually always has been. I just, every year, I don't make my decision by who was an R or a D. I actually always came to the conclusion that the Democrat was probably better.
3: Sure.
2: And voted for them.
3: Okay.
2: And Trump can't run again. And he'd be a little too exciting for me anyway. So it's either going to be you or Rubio.
0: That's kind of a big admission for Bill Maher. And Bill Maher is a classic liberal, meaning he's open-minded. And so I give him credit for having the ability to say that on national television. By the way, he got the Mark Twain Prize at the Kennedy Center last night. Did you know that?
1: Yep. Saw the photos. Quite a crowd.
0: I would have loved to have been. I have my issues with Bill Maher. Don't get me wrong. Politically, we are opposites. But I think he's very funny. And I think he's honest. Some of the things he does kind of rubs me the wrong way. But listen, he is willing to listen.
1: He's an independent thinker. That's for sure.
0: Yeah. I mean, my marriage ended because of politics. It did. And that's how bad it was, okay? And so it's nice that, he can do these things. You had mentioned, by the way, J.D. Vance came out with some fawning praise for Richard Nixon. I know that you are a student of that era of politics, and, well, I mean, I should say just about every era of politics. But what were your thoughts on what he had to say about Nixon?
1: I'm not sure I'd describe the comments as fawning. They were admiring. And
0: slobbering? Was it slobbering?
1: Week was during continued promotion for his new book,
0: yes.
1: I think, which is about the vice president's spiritual journey. He appeared at the Richard Nixon Presidential Library in York, Linda, California. And in the sort of interview segment for the book, he said that he has always liked Richard Nixon, that he identifies with him being a young senator and then vice president who's written a book and whom the media hates. But he went further than that, and he said that Watergate today, if it happened, would be a 12-hour news story.
0: Yeah.
1: The idea that it pushed a president out of office is insane. He said that Nixon was pushed out of office by the deep state. And he called Nixon a political genius, whose 1972 coalition, Mr. Vance asserted to be larger and broader than the Reagan 84 coalition, and one that he, Mr. Vance, thinks could have prevailed in 2024. So there's a lot to unpack there. I think that, if I can be so immodest as to say so, Rob, the 6,000-word article about the Joint Chiefs of Staff spying on President Nixon and Henry Kissinger that I published in the New York Times in February, it may be what one of the things that the vice president had in mind and had read that is informing his view that the deep state pushed President Nixon out. There is no question that there was institutional conflict present in Watergate. There was also a strong idiosyncratic element driven by Nixon's personality, by the participation of Dean and his wife Maureen Dean, that can't be excluded. But he said that Nixon's legacy is going through a bit of a historical renaissance, and deservedly so, and I think that that's unmistakably true. At the end of the day, though, why would J.D. Vance, why would Vice President Vance be talking about Richard Nixon at all? We'd have to pause to remark how extraordinary it is that a sitting vice president of the United States has chosen publicly to align himself with and to endorse the one president of the United States who left under threat of criminal prosecution.
0: Yeah.
1: And the country's only ex-president. What comes to mind for me is a famous photograph from 1982 of Nixon when he was walking in New York past the Democratic governor at the time, Mario Cuomo, who made some exaggerated face of revulsion and sort of and literally scrunched his shoulders up as if to say, I would never come near the man. Why would this be useful or valuable for Vice President Vance to do? And we have to conclude that his aims are not historical. That is to say, they are, to borrow the phrase, hardly academic. Rather, they're political. And he sees the old Nixon silent majority coalition as one that is replicable today in today's feverish environment where you have, the once again, the university campuses consumed by far-left far-left agitation. And so he thinks it's smart politics to align himself with Richard Nixon. That is itself a remarkable development in the history of Watergate post-1974.
0: That's very fascinating, James. And in all seriousness, tell me the title of your article, because I want to read that, like, immediately.
1: Sure. I'll post it again on my X feed right after we're done. That's at James Rosen TV on X, at James Rosen TV. What's interesting is the New York Times, I learned this, when the article goes live, and it went live on Super Bowl Sunday, they give it one headline, but they test a couple of different headlines to see which one is driving the most traffic and clicks. So I tweeted out the article one as soon as it went up with the original headline, which was The Secret History of the Deep State, which I like a lot better than the eventual one that they put on there, which is two sentences, seven pages of a sealed Watergate file sat undiscovered, period, until now, period. But I'll post a link to this on my feed on James Rosen TV.
0: I would have labeled it the Howard Stern sex toy drawer. That's what, to get the real traffic, that's what I would have titled the article.
1: I can't keep up with this kind of elevated discourse of yours.
0: You started it.
1: You like how invite you onto the limb and then I'll draw you off, Rob?
0: James, as always, great to have you on, my friend. Looking forward to moving into the same building with you and stealing your lunch.
1: Same.
0: All right, you'll take care. Let's take a break and come back. This is the Rob Carson Show.
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0: if we were to lose the midterms, heaven forbid, these Democrats, y'all, impeachment's not even the big concern. They will turn every committee of Congress into an investigative body, and they'll go after the president's family, the cabinet, his donors and friends. Half of you in this room will be targeted. I run the protection program. I'll take care of you, okay? We're going to win. We're going to win the midterm. Yeah, okay?
1: That's Mike Johnson, right? Of course, talking about the midterms. And the Democrat Party is leaning into socialism and anti-Semitism. How does that usually work out? Not so well if you're Jewish. We will have much on this coming up. Also, did you see the Texas Democrat Convention? I don't even know what to say. That they think they can run on this in Texas. It's just so utterly ridiculous. You know, I say that the conservative comedy is on the ascent because the left can't be taken seriously anymore. When you hear some of the nuns that spewed at the Texas Democrat Party convention, there are no men at that convention. There are no real men at that convention. There are a bunch of poser soy boys, and it's exactly what I've been saying the Democrat Party is. A bunch of bat guado crazy leftist crazy cat ladies and the emasculated men in their lives. Notice I didn't say their husbands, because a lot of them just happen to be gay. So there's that. I got nothing against being gay. You can be gay all you want. Super gay. Yay, yay, gay, yay, gay. Super gay. I don't care. I officiated a lesbian wedding. Don't even care. But there are no men in the Democrat Party. There are no real honorable men in the Democrat Party. Not in leadership and not in office. And not running. So, do you really want another summer like last summer, barely sleeping because it was too hot all night? People blame summer for bad sleep when it's really the mattress that's trapping the heat. I've got a ghost bed. You've heard me talking about my ghost bed. And I love this thing. The other day, my son and my daughter were in, and my air conditioner wasn't working. I didn't know it wasn't working until I went out in the living room and went, oh my God, it's 80 degrees in here. 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It's easy to remember. Everybody remembers GhostBed. Everybody. I have more people tell me, oh, tell me about your GhostBed, you know. And if she's hot, I'll say, well, let me show you. And she always walks in the other direction, never talks to me again, and then files a restraining order. That said, GhostBed is amazing. Hour number two, right ahead. Haitian temporary protected status. They don't want to go back home. And also the insanity of the Texas Democrat Party convention, all coming up. Don't go anywhere.
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3: President Trump calls it a big win. I'm Sue Guzman, Fox News. This as the Supreme Court rules he can fire a federal trade commissioner even without cause.
4: FTC Commissioner Rebecca Slaughter had argued she could only be fired for cause. The president had simply written that keeping her on was inconsistent with his administration's priorities. The majority opinion wrote that while it's up to the Senate to decide whether to confirm those with whom the president would prefer to work, neither Congress nor the courts may saddle him with those with whom he cannot work. This ruling effectively overturned what is known as Humphrey's executor, a ruling once used to stop President Roosevelt from firing an FTC commissioner without cause. The court now writes, the Humphrey's framework has not withstood the test of time, as agencies like the FTC and its commissioners take on more executive branch functions, which are under the president's exclusive control.
3: Fox's Jessica Rosenthal. The high court expected to issue a decision today on birthright citizenship. The president was asked by reporters yesterday if he would accept it if the court rules against his executive order.
5: It's up to them. But in terms of for the good of the country, it would be great if they didn't allow it. It would be great.
3: Birthright citizenship, giving automatic American citizenship to anyone born in a U.S. territory, regardless of their parents' immigration status. Ceasefire talks between the U.S. and Iran are expected to take place today.
6: President Trump put it in plain English with this post on Truth Social, saying, quote, Iran has requested a meeting. It will take place tomorrow in Doha. Well, the post came just hours after top Iranian officials said there are no talks planned for this week, but the White House still insists top diplomats will be flying there for meetings. They are supposed to be technical talks about the Memorandum of Understanding. And Trump says there's actually quite a bit on the agenda.
3: Fox's Anita Vogel reporting. 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
3: More than 1,700 people have died in Venezuela's back-to-back earthquakes.
9: 5 days after twin earthquakes devastated northern Venezuela, rescue crews are hard at work trying to find any survivors that may still be alive under the rubble. American crews from California, Florida, and Virginia are operating under the State Department's Disaster Assistance Response Team, which is also coordinating with the U.S. military. 130 Marines arrived in the hardest-hit city of La Guaira. Their goal is to open the port so badly needed supplies can reach those who need it. This as the U.S. State Department announces that it's increasing its humanitarian aid to $300 million to get supplies to the worst-hit areas. In La Guaira, Venezuela, Nate Foy, Fox News.
3: The Colorado Democratic Party primary takes place today.
10: The Democrat primary for House District 1, which is mostly Denver, is shaping up to be less about policy and experience and more about new and different. Incumbent Democrat Congresswoman Diana DeGette, one of the longest serving in the House, has comfortably held her seat for nearly 30 years. She faces her most significant challenge yet by two newcomers, Democratic Socialist Milot Kiros and Wanda James. PACs supporting DeGette poured in a late infusion of cash to defend against Kiros, who has seen a surge in attention.
3: Fox's Alicia Acuna. Alaska voters will now be able to choose between Dan Sullivan and Dan Sullivan in the state's upcoming Senate primary in August.
11: The newcomer sparking an investigation from the state's lieutenant governor and fears he was a sham candidate, with critics warning the nearly identical names would confuse voters and give a boost to Democratic Senate challenger, former Representative Mary Peltola. Alaska's Supreme Court ruling that challenging Sullivan is qualified to run, ordering elections officials to place him on the August primary ballot.
3: Fox's Kristen Goodwin reporting. I'm Sue Guzman. This is Fox News.
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14: Storms end and skies become partly cloudy overnight tonight. We'll drop down to a low in the low to mid 60s and winds out of the southwest at about 10 to 20. Partly cloudy for your Tuesday, much less humid, but breezy conditions out of the west southwest at about 15 to 30 and highs into the mid 80s. And then a slight chance for a few isolated storms comes back into the forecast as we head into midweek with highs back into the mid to upper 80s. From the Flag Skywatch Weather Center, I'm Chief Meteorologist Dean Wysocki.
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1: This is hour number two of the Rob Carson Show. Doug Burns, former federal prosecutor, is going to join us to talk about the Supreme Court decision allowing a never-ending election day. Yeah, your Supreme Court, the usual suspects, Amy Coney Barrett, Judge Roberts, and then the freakazoids, all voting, say, yeah, go ahead, just keep it going forever. This is why the Save America Act is so important. This is why paring down the number of mail-in ballots is going to be absolutely necessary, because the Democrat Party has nothing to win on at all, because they're freaking out of their minds. There you go. Out of their minds. Had a very busy weekend. I want to mention I was on social media a lot this weekend. If you want to go to my social media pages, just go to Rob Carson Show. I just did a video today about the National State Fair and governors like Josh Shapiro in Pennsylvania speaking for all of the hardworking people of Pennsylvania who are proud of their state and proud of the work they do, speaking for them by not sending a delegation to the fair. So I did that. And then also this weekend, I pickled jalapenos. That's what I did on Saturday. Yeah, this is my life. I spent the afternoon pickling 36 quarts of jalapenos, and I put some of the pictures up there. I make the best jalapenos in the history of mankind, and I eat them every day. This is why I had the most amazing colonoscopy ever about a year ago. I mean, they were like, have you ever eaten anything? I mean, what the hell? Wow. But anyway, my jalapeno video up there. And I did something else. I pickled pearl onions. This weekend, spicy pearl onions. I'm not a drinker, but if you had a martini, you could put a couple of those in there, and it'd be pretty darn good. It would be a pretty darn good. So the Texas Democrat Party had their big convention, and this is the Lone Star State's land commissioner, a nominee for land commissioner. Okay, not exactly Billy Bob Thornton here. He told the crowd at the convention in Corpus Christi, which means body of Christ, by the way. I don't know if you knew that. It means body of Christ. He says that next time they say that James is trans, just say we're all trans. And it went downhill from there.
16: Next time they say that James is trans, we're all trans.
1: This is in the state of Texas. Real quick, this is in Texas. This fool, who should not be wearing a cowboy hat, it's an insult to the cowboy hat, says that if someone calls James transsexual, transgendered, then everybody here is transsexual, transgendered, and they applaud it in Texas.
16: When they say James is a gay tofu-eating vegan, we're all gay tofu-eating vegans.
1: Yeah, the Democrat Party just said they're all gay tofu-eating vegans in Texas. I mean, could you just wrap this election up in a box, put some bright, colorful paper, and put a bow on it, for God's sake? Oh, my God.
16: And when they say James is going to hell, we'll say we're all going to hell.
1: Yes! Oh my God, it's perfect! That is absolutely perfect. What have I been saying about the Democrat Party? What are they doing a death spiral into? Yeah. I mean, this is the Democrat Party. There's nothing too extreme. There's nothing too out there. There's nothing too insane. For this party, that's why they're in the middle of a civil war. That's why they're in the middle of a disintegration. And they think because a fewer than 100,000 people in New York City voted for anti-Semite socialists that they're going to take over our country. And you know what I say to that? Bring it, because we will kick your arses up between your shoulders. How's that sound? Children, how's that sound, kids? That sort of crap might fly in Seattle, in New York City, but it ain't going to fly nationally. Here is Brandon Gill talking about the insanity of the Texas State Democrat Convention.
17: Your campaign pitch being based on all Democrats, this is in their own words, by the way, all Democrats are transgender tofu-eating vegans who are bound for hell is one heck of a bold strategy.
1: Yeah, I think it's pretty good. Put that on a bumper sticker.
17: On all Democrats, this is in their own words, by the way, all Democrats are transgender tofu-eating vegans who are bound for hell is one heck of a bold strategy,
1: yeah.
17: Especially in Texas, of all places, whenever I think Texans are looking for some common sense, some decency, somebody who's going to represent, I think, conservative values, not go to Washington and focus on a non-binary God, on there being six sexes, whatever those six are, and focusing on our need, apparent need, according to James Tallarico, to have a welcome mat on our southern border. But it shows you how just wildly out of touch the Democrat Party is be running not only a candidate who's crazy like Tallarico, but embracing this messaging across the board is genuinely insane.
1: You are absolutely insane if you believe any of that nonsense. You are out of your freaking gourd. And if you want that in governance, you really ought to seek some sort of mental health counseling, maybe medication or institutionalization. How about one of those things? Just choose one of those things, because you need some help. My God, are you kidding me? Here is the Democrat convention in Texas, of course, doing a land acknowledgement without actually giving the land up to the Native Americans who supposedly live there.
18: We acknowledge that we gather on the traditional homelands of the indigenous peoples of the coast.
1: What about the cavemen who lived there, a million years ago?
18: In the area known as so-called Corpus.
1: We stand on the land of the Neanderthals when they invented fire.
18: The Karankwa were the people of Corpus Christi Bay. The Maliki lived along the barrier islands.
1: Well, what about the people who lived there before them? Were they the first people?
18: And coastal shoreline, including Mustang Island. The Pamunkey, which is a Kolantekan band, were connected to the Nueces River.
1: Now I'm just hearing blah, blah, blah, blah, blah, blah.
18: These people maintain relationships.
1: That's disrespectful. That's Native American-ist.
18: With one another through shared landscapes, language, trade, kinship, and cultural exchange.
1: This is your Democrat Party.
18: There were no
1: party.
18: Borders separating them.
1: Oh, there are no borders. There you go. They don't want borders.
18: But rather, a network of indigenous peoples connected to the bays.
1: And who occasionally would attack one another and slaughter each other because there are wars by Native Americans all over the country.
18: Rivers, prairies, and coasts. Other indigenous peoples, more inland, but still here on the coast, included the Apache, Comanche, Carrizoca Macrudo, Dipan,
1: the Budos,
18: Tonkwa. They also maintained.
1: And they were all frequently at war with one another.
18: In relationships with this broader region over time.
1: They were.
18: We honor the ancestors who cared for these lands and waters. We recognize the indigenous peoples who continue those connections.
1: Yeah, okay, great. Make sure to tip your bartenders and waitresses. You know, thanks for coming out. I'll be here all week. My God, are you kidding me? This is Joaquin Castro. He says that, when Democrats get in charge, they're going to shut down the illegal alien detention centers.
19: Today we say that it's wrong, that we should end child detention, that we should shut down the Core Civic Detention Center in Dilley, Texas.
1: And you're all a bunch of vegan, transgendered, whatever the hell.
19: And that we should elect
1: queer
19: leaders.
1: Non-binary.
19: A new senator who won't support it. That's James Tallarico.
1: Oh, my God, they're getting behind James Tallarico, which is probably not the first time. That said, yeah, they're behind James Tallarico. That's just, wow. This is Texas. They are so out of their minds, honestly. Here is Van Jones. Van Jones was an avowed communist at one point. He was. He was an avowed communist. Listen to Van Jones on CNN.
20: Look, I used to be on the left side of Pluto, but to have somebody who, their main qualification for being in our party is they were celebrating after October 8th the murder of innocent Israelis.
1: Yeah.
20: To have somebody in our party get the nomination.
1: Yeah, the Daycare 3 in New York City.
20: Whose main qualification is saying that there should be no police, no prisons, Israel shouldn't exist. It's a red flashing light. And I think people who have more reasonable ideas in this party are going to have to start working. Because what's happening is the establishment thinks that you can just buy ads and that's going to get endorsements. That's going to somehow help you win. Trump figured out the hard way, you can't win in Iran with just bombers if you have nothing on the ground. Moderates cannot win in these blue districts if they have nothing on the ground. If all they have are ads and endorsements, and they don't have the door-knocking army of the DSA, you're going to see more and more of these candidates. The Democratic Socialists of America, they've got ground truth.

0: How's he doing among Democrats in New York, his home state?
1: Yeah, you think that this number is bad. What about here in his home state of New York? I tell you, these numbers scream primary challenge 2 years from now. Look at this. Okay, New York Dems who view Chuck Schumer favorably. Again, in early 2020, it was 75%, yeah. 3 in 4 Democrats. Now it is less than half.
2: What?
1: Less than half of Democrats in Chuck Schumer's home state of New York, 47% who view him favorably. This is part of a larger picture in which Democrats are turning against their leadership. They are specifically turning against Chuck Schumer. He is actually underwater nationally with Democrats. And even in his own home state of New York, the Empire State, he can't even reach 50% favorable rating with Democrats.
2: And this is all because of a generation of kids who were taught to hate America and love communism and love socialism and take the American flag out and get rid of the Pledge of Allegiance and be ignorant of the pain and agony and death and starvation that socialism caused. And now that's the stuff the Democrat Party has espoused in primary and secondary education for decades, and it's biting them squarely in the rear end. I love it. Let's take a break and come back. This is the Rob Carson Show.
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0: 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Speaking of crazy.
1: Yeah, that would be the weather wizard, Dean Wysocki, has the most accurate forecast anywhere. Jim Miller's in the newsroom. 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
1: Thank you.
7: There's one candidate. She will be a congressperson from New York's 13th district. Who the New York Times asked her, if someone murders someone randomly, should they go to jail? Couldn't get her to say yes for that. She says, no more police ever, at all, ever. She says, our veterans are war criminals. She said, F*** Kamala Harris, and Joe Biden is a rapist. So there is a woke mind virus, and I think we found patient zero.
8: When Bill Maher and Van Jones say your party is going too left, you've gone too left. You've gone out of your freaking mind. And we will crush them. We will crush the Democrat Socialists of America. One of the ways we're going to do this is with the legal system. The DOJ launches grand jury probe into Marxist mogul Neville Roy Singham's funding of leftist groups. A piece by Azra Nomani. Online, the DOJ is going after this filthy, rotten, communist piece of crap. Alleged financial crimes by Neville Roy Singham, the China-based tycoon whose fortune has funded a sprawling network of socialist, communist, and Marxist organizations across the U.S. over the last decade. He needs to be extradited and not only go to trial for these crimes, but also crimes of treason and sedition against the United States, and he should be lined up against the wall. 100%. Not afraid to say it. Not one little bit. That's so extreme. No, it's not. If you want to end the republic, it is not. You need to be put on trial. You need to be removed from the planet. I want to go real quick. We got Mark in Baltimore. Wants to talk about the United States Fair and some of these states that are saying they're not going to attend. Go ahead there, Mark. What's up, buddy?
9: Yes, good afternoon, Shalom. First, I want to wish you and all your listeners a meaningful 4th of July holiday this coming Saturday. Happy 250th anniversary. Listen, I support the farmers. These are hardworking folks. Many of them have family farms. They got early in the morning, do all the watering and everything so I can enjoy the delicious watermelon and all the good things while it's going to be very hot later on this week here on the East Coast and so forth. Now, I'm not interested in eating lab-grown plants, by the way. It's a big difference. The thing is, you have to understand that that's a sham. Because this country was primarily, at the beginning, was primarily farms and all before it became cities and all that. The farming industry is disappearing. It's really, what, 10% farming industry left in this country versus the industry? And these are the farms. I go to the state fair in Timonian, just outside of Baltimore City, around Labor Day weekend every year. I hope they do so again in a few months. And all that, to look at the farms and look at the animals and look at, sometimes the smell is kind of disorderly, as you can understand, but still they're hard working. They get awards and doing this. They push everything.
8: Yeah. This is an insult, by the way, Mark.
9: Sham.
8: It is, Mark. I appreciate your phone call, by the way. Thank you for calling.
9: Thank you, and shalom.
8: You bet. And shalom, and God bless you, brother, my Jewish brother. Homeboys, Hillbillies, Hebrews. We're going to have to kick some ass. But this is an insult to farmers. Let me tell you a quick story. In Neola, Iowa, where I grew up, we had a fall festival called Hoodoo Days, and I hope to be invited back to be the parade grand marshal eventually. My lifelong dream. That said, in Neola, Iowa, the Hoodoo Days is the big deal. And one year, my dad would give me about a patch, like 100 feet long by about 30 feet wide to grow watermelons, pumpkins, whatever I decided I wanted to grow. And I grew pumpkins one year, and I took my biggest pumpkin down there. It was probably about 30-pound pumpkin, and I took it down to Hoodoo Days, and I seen all these farmers bringing these gigantic pumpkins with front-end loaders that weigh 300-400 pounds. And I'm like, well, there's no way I'm going to win a blue ribbon for my pumpkin. And then I go back, and there's a blue ribbon on my pumpkin. And I'm like, how in the heck did I get a blue ribbon on my pumpkin when these guys had 500-pound pumpkins? And they informed me that mine was the largest pie pumpkin they'd ever seen. The large pumpkins they do for jack-o'-lanterns, those are called cow pumpkins. And they're made to supplement cattle feed. I know. This is now I'm really showing my inner redneck. I just need a chaw, a little piece of, you know, cat, a foxtail to chew on, you know, and spit in the wind and all that stuff. But that actually happened. I know. So farming is kind of near and dear to me, and not being represented at the state fair because some jackweed governor decides that he doesn't want your state represented at the 250th anniversary of the birth of our nation. Honestly, Josh Shapiro, that should end you for politics in Pennsylvania forever. That should just end you for politics forever. Let's go to Buster in Santa Cruz. Buster, the home of KSCO, our glorious little bit of sanity and a sea of insanity out there. Hi, Buster. What's up?
5: Hey, real quick with the pumpkins. We grow the biggest pumpkins in the world up here in Half Moon Bay, 50 miles up the road. But why I called is you got a good thing going. You could have a contest. What's in Howard's third file cabinet? Give a slide whistle away or something. I want to take a guess because I got a wild imagination.
8: Okay, now, let me just refresh for the stop. For those who don't know, the first hour of the show, James Rosen was on the show. We were going to talk about J.D. Vance. We ended up talking about how he worked in the same building with Howard Stern, and there was a file cabinet with three drawers. One was labeled sex toys, one was labeled adult magazines, and the other one was miscellaneous. James looked in the first two and relented before opening the third, and so we're wondering what could be in the third drawer. What do you think?
5: Well, I imagine, now I got a wild imagination.
8: Keep it clean.
5: Okay, I know that Howard liked rock. He was radical. And I imagine him slipping into some women's lingerie, or maybe even a dress. And he,
8: it wouldn't
5: surprise that album cover, right? Frank Zappa and the Mother's Invention?
8: Yes.
5: He would fit right in. I mean, that would be a beauty.
8: Yeah.
5: Now, I don't know if I can mention this, but I'll give you a hint. What about the video where he talks that really hot babe into sitting on a boombox?
8: Yeah, I do, actually. Thanks. I'm gonna go ahead and say, thanks, but I think the rules of the FCC will limit us and our discussion. I appreciate your phone call, though. you know, I got to tell you, I'm not a big fan of Howard Stern. I know that's a sin in broadcasting to say, especially on the East Coast, to say you're not a fan of Howard Stern. I don't like him. Has he done some great things? Sure. Does he do some great interviews with artists? Yes. Is he a disgusting sexist pig, piece of crap, who has women on perform sex acts in front of him, and somehow that's excusable? Or saying awful, awful things about people, awful, hateful things about people, just for being people? I that's the thing I don't like about Howard Stern. For making fun of a plane crash in Washington, D.C., days after it happened? Sorry. Never been a fan of that kind of radio. So, you know, I don't even care. I'm glad he's no longer relevant. He's on satellite radio, and nobody's paying attention to him anymore. So, there you go. If you do want to hear the story with James Rosen, it's James Rosen Unplugged. I mean, you've never heard James Rosen the way he was last hour. Go to your usual podcast platforms. Look up Rob Carson Show. Doug Burns joins us next. Don't go anywhere.
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10: President Trump calls it a big win. I'm Sue Guzman, Fox News. This as the Supreme Court rules he can fire a federal trade commissioner even without cause.
11: FTC Commissioner Rebecca Slaughter had argued she could only be fired for cause. The president had simply written that keeping her on was inconsistent with his administration's priorities. The majority opinion wrote that while it's up to the Senate to decide whether to confirm those with whom the president would prefer to work, neither Congress nor the courts may saddle him with those with whom he cannot work. This ruling effectively overturned what is known as Humphrey's executor, a ruling once used to stop President Roosevelt from firing an FTC commissioner without cause. The court now writes the Humphrey's framework has not withstood the test of time as agencies like the FTC and its commissioners take on more executive branch functions, which are under the president's exclusive control.
10: Fox's Jessica Rosenthal. The high court expected to issue a decision today on birthright citizenship. The president was asked by reporters yesterday if he would accept it if the court rules against his executive order.
12: It's up to them. But in terms of for the good of the country, it would be great if they did they didn't allow it. It would be great.
10: Birthright citizenship, giving automatic American citizenship to anyone born in a U.S. territory, regardless of their parents' immigration status. Ceasefire talks between the U.S. and Iran are expected to take place today.
13: President Trump put it in plain English with this post on Truth Social, saying, quote, Iran has requested a meeting. It will take place tomorrow in Doha. Well, the post came just hours after top Iranian officials said there are no talks planned for this week, but the White House still insists top diplomats will be flying there for meetings. They are supposed to be technical talks about the Memorandum of Understanding. And Trump says there's actually quite a bit on the agenda.
10: Fox's Anita Vogel reporting. 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
18: Storms end and skies become partly cloudy overnight tonight. We'll drop down to a low in the low to mid-60s and winds out of the southwest at about 10 to 20. Partly cloudy for your Tuesday, much less humid, but breezy conditions out of the west-southwest at about 15 to 30 and highs into the mid-80s. And then a slight chance for a few isolated storms comes back into the forecast as we head into midweek with highs back into the mid to upper 80s. From the Flag Skywatch Weather Center, I'm Chief Meteorologist Dean Wysocki.
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19: All right, guys, this is not a win for Republicans who were challenging this. Mississippi has a state law which allows ballots to be counted, mail-in ballots, after Election Day. If they come in, they're postmarked and meet the state requirements. But it's a 5-4 loss for Republicans and an interesting cobbling together of who wrote on this. Justice Barrett wrote the opinion. Justice Roberts joined her along with Justices Sotomayor, Kagan, and Jackson. So those five stuck together on this. The dissent comes from Justice Alito. Thomas Gorsuch and Kavanaugh join him. And essentially what the majority said is that these federal statutes setting Election Day don't prescribe or they don't stand in conflict with states that want to say, okay, we have a procedure to count ballots after Election Day. Justice Alito, writing for the dissent, says today's decision is inconsistent with the terms of the Election Day statutes, contemporary election law principles, 2 centuries of historical practice, and the case law on the question presented. So
8: there you go. So that is the report. And to provide us with much more enlightenment, as he always does, because he is an expert at all things law, is Doug Burns on X at Doug Burns Law. Doug, what do you think about this decision? Not a surprise that those justices got together to vote against making Election Day on Election Day. What do you think?
20: No, I mean, Chief Justice Roberts, now this is, I guess, round 3 with him. Obamacare, tariffs, now this. But the reality is, and I'm not being overly optimistic, the reality is that people misjudge these type of opinions very often, and they think, you see that, that's it, now you can have unlimited absentee. That's not the case at all. If you look at the opinion carefully, you can see, and I'm going to study it more, by the way, but you can see that, A, they go to great lengths to say it's a narrow ruling, B, they leave open the distinct possibility, Rob, that Congress could act and fine-tune that, which is what I had predicted many, many times. So the point is, this is not nearly as big, a huge victory for all this stuff as
8: I didn't think so either, Doug. I didn't think so either. It was a disappointment, but I don't know. Somehow I was able to kind of look at this and go, oh, yeah, but there's other things happening. For instance, the Postmaster General is saying unless he gets a definitive list of people who are going to get mail-in ballots, they will not deliver the ballots. So
20: the other point is the global editorial that I've given you and your audience many, many times, listeners, and that is that, Supreme Court decisions, it's not a snap of the finger like, oh, that's it, tomorrow everything, is again set in stone that you can do this on an unlimited basis. That's just simply not the case. And you may see Congress fine-tune it, that's number one. And you'll see, it's interesting, I think you will see serious cutting back on this notion. I mean, California obviously is the ridiculous outlier, which is give everybody an absentee ballot. That's absurd. Let them count them for 30 days. That's absurd. Don't forget, this decision is 5 days. 5 days. Yeah,
8: and also I might mention DOJ has got their hand up California's rear end right now on a lot of this nonsense. In fact, they sent a bunch of FBI agents into Skid Row to check out this because clearly, Doug, come on, we know there's shenanigans going on. Let's talk about these two big immigration decisions last week. Temporary protective status is only temporary, and also you can stop people at the border and turn them around. What do you think about both of those?
20: Well, I'm thinking of Antonin Scalia. He wrote an extensive book with Brian Garner about statutory interpretation. Statutory interpretation is when you look at statutes and you try to glean what they mean. And they have there are different canons of construction, which are actually very interesting. Stuff like inclusion of one implies the exclusion of something else. So if it says carrots, and celery, green peppers is not in the statute, things like that. And one of the biggest rules is the plain meaning rule. And here, temporary means temporary, right?
8: Yes,
20: not
8: yes.
20: Not being cute, that's number one. Yes. Temporary means 16 months, not 10 years, okay?
8: And or 16.
20: And the other case was really remarkable, and I'm thinking of you, and the way you respond to this nonsense, as you would put it. The statute says someone who arrives in the United States, in, and the Supreme Court found, I hope everybody's sitting down, that means you have to cross the border. Okay, those who, again, are driving these wild narratives with rationalizations, they said, no, it's really arriving at. No, it's not arriving at. The statute says arriving in. So the court was entirely logical to say that means you have to cross the border. You have the legal part, which is simple statutory interpretation. And the argument is, if you want to change it, change it. Do it through the legislature. But then you have the policy stuff. And the dissents, really, very disappointing and almost to the point of embarrassment, some of the dissenting stuff.
8: No, because
20: they turn around and they go, people are going to die. On a scale of 0 to 100, that has zero legal import. Zero.
8: Yes, okay? 100%.
20: And so they Tanji Brown Jackson, Sotomayor, they go with all these policy outbursts, and it's embarrassing.
8: Oh, they brought race into it, too. That was really disgusting. I mean, really, honestly,
20: really
8: are we
20: disgusting.
8: Freaking
20: but
8: children?
20: By the way,
8: are we children?
20: Reason. Yeah, there's a technical reason for that, so let me just explain to everybody. And that is that in the TPS case, this is interesting, it was unreviewable in court. And said you could not seek review in court, and that just foreclosed a constitutional claim. So what do? They played a race card once again.
8: Ridiculous. It is utterly childish and ridiculous. Also, I had heard this debate that if Donald Trump denied a Supreme Court ruling, we had a constitutional crisis. But Zohran Mamdani says he's not going to comply with deporting people who should be deported, who have been ordered deported, but because of temporary status.
20: No, I'm very glad you asked me this because I discussed this the other night. and the discussion was as follows. Number one, let's just go to the oath of office for mayor of New York City. Obviously, like any public official, he raised his right hand. I didn't see the ceremony, whatever. I'm sure he did. And he said he would uphold the Constitution and laws of the United States, as well as, obviously, the Constitution and laws of New York State. So for him to say that he's going to defy a Supreme Court ruling, very, very, very ill-advised. And then I took it a step further, which was that if he were a lawyer, hypothetically, that would be completely and totally unethical conduct by a lawyer, obviously.
8: 100%. Now, also, there was a debate about these psychos in New York who are anti-Semitic socialists, which I believe the Nazis were, too. They want to see the destruction of Western civilization, of the country. What is the possibility, if they make it to Congress, of them not being seated? They've been debating this. If you will not swear allegiance to the Constitution, if you are a communist wanting to espouse communism, can you be seated in Congress?
20: I think there are significant arguments against them being seated. Could not agree more. You know, it's interesting because I try to look at stuff logically, and, you know, I keep saying to myself, and I've discussed it with you many times, you know, assuming for the sake of argument, you know, arguendo, like we like to say, that, you know, these people are on the wrong side of 80-20 issues all day long.
8: Yeah.
20: How in the world did they get elected? Well, the answer is, and I'm not the political expert, but the answer is you have tiny fractions of the voters.
8: Of course,
20: coming out,
8: of course.
20: And it's just insane. But again, to your question, not avoiding it, no. I mean, if they, let me ask you, I mean, are they going to raise their right hand and swear the oath that they're supposed to swear, do you think?
8: Well, I think they'll lie.
20: Yeah, I mean, they're
8: probably I think they'll lie.
20: Exactly.
8: I think they'll lie. One other thing, DOJ going after Neville Roy Singham. How are George Soros and Neville Roy Singham able to put $100 million into elections to elect communists and get away with it?
20: Very simple, because the left controls the media. I mean, we've discussed that a million times. So the media acts like a front four on a football team, blocking and everything else. And if it were in reverse ideologically, to answer the question, I think you would see much more aggressive, you know,
8: well, I hope they find a lot of stuff on him. They extradite the bastard back here and put him up on charges of treason and sedition against the United States.
20: I couldn't agree more. And Soros, remember, did all kinds of damage with DAs, district attorneys. Oh, my God.
8: Yep. Yeah, that they are evil people. They ought to be arrested and charged with treasonous sedition. Doug Burns, I know you got to run. So I hate to keep the segment short because you always bring so much good information.
20: Thank you so much. You letting me out. I got to jump on Newsmax too.
8: All right, brother. We'll talk soon. Let's take a break and come back. This is the Rob Carson Show.
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8: So the Supreme Court last week decided that if you are given temporary protected status because of an earthquake or whatever in your country, that it's temporary and you're eventually going to have to go back home because it's your home, you see. And this has CNN and all the leftist media all sorts of butthurt about Haiti. Because, you know, Haiti is a crap hole. Donald Trump called, some countries assholes, and everybody was all offended and everything. But now everybody's real concerned that people are going to have to return to Haiti, which, by the way, did I mention, is a complete crap hole. Here is CNN on the crap hole that is Haiti, by the way.
13: Just now, Alex Talbot has the very latest from Springfield, Ohio. It is home, of course, to a large Haitian community. So, Alex, what are you hearing from those direct?
8: And the people of Springfield, Ohio are relieved because all of these businesses have moved in with Western Union signs because all the money's being shipped out of the city. Oh, yeah, and 65% of them are on welfare.
13: We affected by this ruling. What's in store for them?
8: Listen to this. It's a sob story here.
24: Well, Alex, the over 10,000 Haitians living here in Springfield, Ohio, are facing an impossible decision between returning...
8: No, not really. It's been made possible by the Supreme Court. They got to go home.
24: ...to Haiti, where the political and economic crises have only gotten worse in recent years. A country that is essentially run by gangs. And the Haitians here tell me that returning to Haiti, they will be going back to that...
8: Yeah, but see, you came here for the earthquake.
24: ...country.
8: When the earthquake happened, you came here.
24: ...with a target on their back that these gang members seek out Haitians coming from the United States of the United States of America under the assumption that they have money that they can take from these people.
8: Now, they already sent it by a Western Union back to Haiti, so there's that. It's kind of interesting. Back in 2018, Conan O'Brien, I remember Conan O'Brien. I used to like Conan O'Brien. I used to think he was the funniest man on television. He went to Haiti on vacation after the, whatever was going on there. And Hillary Clinton and her charity, the Global Initiative, they were supposed to fix everything after, but they ended up just stealing all the money. That said, Conan O'Brien was all high on Haiti and awesome. And here's Anderson Cooper, 2018, on Conan's show, okay, talking about how awesome Haiti is, okay? And now they're all like, you can't send people back to Haiti because they'll die and Haiti's terrible. But here is Anderson Cooper, 2018, saying it's great.
25: And I mean, Haiti is so, it's the poorest country in the Western Hemisphere. But it's,
8: You know why? Because all they needed to do was get a copy of the Declaration of Independence, the Constitution, the Bill of Rights, and just take it back there and just make that happen.
25: Country can be poor economically and rich in culture and rich in the strength of the people.
8: Sure.
25: And rich in so many different ways.
8: Yeah.
25: And Haiti is in that way among the richest countries I've ever been to. I mean, the Haitian people are incredibly strong, carry themselves with such dignity, and for generations, have had governments which have not paid attention to them, which have stolen from them, and yet, whatever adversity they have faced, they face it head on. And as I said, when you meet them, they Haitians look you in the eye, they slap your hand hard when you shake it, and I think you're going
8: to
25: have a...
8: And then they come to the United States, and they 65% of the time are on welfare.
26: And you just highlighted a statistic that's really important, the 2010 date with respect to Haiti and an earthquake. We are now obviously 16 years beyond that. But also the fact that 65% of the people who come here who are on TPS status are on welfare.
5: Yeah.
26: This is the crux of everything, Charlie. This is why the president is correct, why my good friend, and he is a very good friend of mine, Tom Homan, is correct. They are doing the right thing. And all this wailing and gnashing of teeth is a bit much. I think Stephen Miller said it right. Like, look, Haiti, that's good for Haitians. And go, you know, fix your country. When you have earthquake, we're humane. Yeah. We'll step in and try to help.
8: Yeah.
26: But it's not a permanent status issue.
8: Sorry. Too bad, so sad. And you know what? You could have applied to be a citizen while you were here. Apparently, that didn't happen. Here's Mark Wade Mullen talking to Jake Tapper, destroying Jake Tapper, about how the proper way to become a citizen.
25: So more than 350,000 people from Haiti and Syria who have lived and worked legally in this country under TPS.
8: Temporarily.
25: Will you be deporting all of them? Will they be all deported back to their home countries, Haiti and Syria? And when will these deportations start? Will it be immediately?
26: Well, Jake, first of all, temporary protective status was never intended to be permanent. And there's a lot of people that came over here 15, 20 years ago underneath TPS that's already changed their status. The whole time these individuals have been here underneath the temporary protective status, they could have applied for a visa. They could have applied for LPR. They could have applied for different directions. But the status itself can be ended in its name itself by saying temporary. So these individuals, they have a couple of choices. They can try to apply for a permanent residence here. They can apply for a temporary a visa if they choose to, or they can choose to go back. And if they want to go back, we'll help them with
8: what?
26: That.
8: Really?
26: If I'm talking directly to the individuals with the temporary protective status, either try to fill out the paperwork and be here underneath a permanent status, or we'll help you get back to your country. We'll actually give you a plane ticket plus roughly $2,100 to help you reestablish.
8: And in Haiti, that's a hell of a lot of money. You're a billionaire down there in Haiti. Holy hell, that's fantastic. This is Mark Wayne Mullen making shredded cheddar out of Jake Tapper.
25: Stephen Miller, who's driving a lot of this, say that Haiti is safe for Haitians. And I just looked at the State Department's website, and they have a level 4 do not travel advisory for Haiti just from a few months ago, from April.
8: And it's listen to this. This is good.
25: Says, quote, violent crime is rampant. Organized crime and terrorist activity has led to widespread violence. Crimes
8: are
25: common. Crimes include robbery, carjacking, sexual assault, and kidnappings for ransom. That doesn't sound safe to me.
8: You know the same thing that illegals do here.
26: Well, that do not travel is not for Haitians.
8: No.
26: That's do not travel for the United States
8: because
26: they are kidnapping or trying to kidnap individuals from the United States because they feel like their family has the money to pay the ransom. We have do not travel in places in Mexico or advisory warnings. In fact, if you go through our website in the State Department, you'll see there's advisories to a lot of places that are vacation destinations that we have advisories on because of the real risk to Americans. That doesn't mean it's a risk to the individuals that live there. So that isn't.
8: And you lived there before. Make it great again, although it never was. Let's take a break and come back. This is the Rob Carson Show.
6: Hey, John, why so glum?
7: I just got let go. The company's downsizing. This is the third time in the last 2 years. 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
3: It's time for the Richeson Report, your ag weather focus on the field with North Dakota State climatologist Darrell Richeson.
27: It's hard to believe that today is the last day of June. Then again, I think I say that at the end of most months, but the summer in particular seems to fly by quickly. June started very warm, then transitioned to cool, and in the eastern part of North Dakota into northwestern Minnesota, ended on a few warm days. Precipitation was very mixed, yet average or below seemed to win out over above average precipitation for many parts of the region. One reason is that June, the average is significantly higher than other months, so what may seem like wet is still often below average. Plus, in June, one thunderstorm can often be the difference between wet or dry.
3: That's the Richeson Report, your focus on the field with North Dakota State climatologist Darrell Richeson.

0: I have an argument from Abby Normal over on CNN. And she, of course, is making the deportation of Haitians because of temporary protective status racist, because we're allowing South Africans in the country and they're white. I'll rebuff that. I don't have time to do it right now. But I shall. I shall. I've still got a ton of stuff I haven't even got to in the next hour. So stick around for that. Here's an idea, though. If you have a 401k that's doing nothing, that's just wasting away there, and when you decide you're going to retire, it's going to be worth the same as it is right now, or maybe just a little bit more, but not very much. I purchased gold. And the reason why I did is because I'm going to sit on it for 10 years before I retire. So I got 10 years till retirement. Thank you very much. And what has happened to gold the last 10 years? Well, it went from $1,200 to $5,600 in January. Then there was a sell-off, and now it's hovering above $4,000. And so I'm going to sit on this gold with Birch Gold. That's what I did. And right now, Birch Gold is giving you a very special 1 ounce America 250 silver round for every $10,000 you purchase by July 10th. Every $10,000 that you invest in gold with Birch Gold you get one of these rounds. It's really cool. They're really cool. They come in a little velvet pouch. You'll be carrying it around. You'll be flipping it like Two-Face. You'll love it. You'll carry it everywhere. Good luck charm, all that stuff. Text Rob to the number 989898 to take advantage of the free America 250 silver round with qualifying purchase before July the 10th. Again, text Rob to the number 989898 today. We've got much more on the Daycare 3 who were elected in New York City and how the main crux of their election and appeal to the electorate is that they are anti-Semites. That's the reason. Not necessarily socialism, not necessarily the promise of free stuff, but out and out hatred of Israel and the destruction of the state of Israel and wiping it off the map. Zoran Mandami was at a victory party and they were chanting from the river to the sea. He did not condemn it. What did I tell you about him? He's an Islamist first. He's an Islamist first. We got to put this Democrat socialist movement out like a cigarette under the butt of our patriotic heel. Thank you very much. Last hour of the Rob Carson Show is right ahead. Don't go anywhere.
1: 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The flag. It's 4 o'clock.
2: A ruling on women's sports. I'm Deborah Valentine, Fox News. The Supreme Court is finishing out its term with several high-profile decisions expected today, including a case that will shape the future of women's sports. Fox's Kristen Goodwin.
3: The Supreme Court will decide whether Idaho and West Virginia's laws preventing transgender athletes from participating in girls' and women's school sports teams can stand. Two transgender athletes allege the measures are unconstitutional and violate Title IX, a federal law which prohibits sex discrimination in education. State officials argue athletes who are born male have a biological advantage over females on the playing field. The court's ruling is expected to impact similar laws in more than two dozen Republican-led states. The justices are also set to hand down remaining opinions on cases related to birthright citizenship and campaign finance. Kristen Goodwin, Fox News.
2: On Monday, Supreme Court justices let stand mail-in election ballots received for 5 days after Election Day if those ballots were postmarked by the Election Day. High-level meetings are set for today in Doha, Qatar, between the U.S. and Iran. Fox's Jonathan Savage reports from London.
4: Jared Kushner and Steve Witkoff lead President Trump's negotiating team, and even though there's an Iranian delegation due in Doha, Qatar, Iran says no meeting is planned. According to the foreign ministry in Tehran, the presence of the Iranian side bears no relation to the American visit. The disagreement over the existence of talks emphasizes how fragile the peace process is. The weekend saw both sides exchange airstrikes after Iran fired on two ships attempting to transit the Strait of Hormuz. Iran and the United States gave themselves 60 days to turn the Memorandum of Understanding into a lasting truce. Jonathan Savage, Fox News.
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2: Democratic Socialists challenge incumbents in key Colorado primary races today. Fox's Ashley Strohmeyer has the latest.
7: Congresswoman Diane DeGette has represented Denver's 1st Congressional District for roughly three decades. That is despite campaigning on Medicare for All and abolishing ICE. She faces her toughest challenge yet from Wanda James and Democratic Socialist Millette Quiros. Quiros has the backing of Bernie Sanders, progressive podcaster Hassan Picker, and the Democratic Socialist of America, but his drawn criticism for previously describing both the October 7th attacks in Israel and September 11th as inevitable and declining to call last year's firebombing of a Jewish gathering in Boulder an act of anti-Semitism.
2: New York City's mayor, Zohran Mamdani, recently told ABC News that he thinks a Democratic Socialist can get elected anywhere across the country for any position. Crews are working to try and contain fires along the Colorado-Utah border. More than 200,000 acres have been burned across both states. Colorado's Governor Jared Polis telling reporters Monday the state is issuing evacuation orders to communities at risk.
8: We currently have two hand crews, 12 engines, and critical need is type 1 hand crews. We have 45 residences evacuated. We have about 100 more on pre-evac that are likely evac in the next 24 hours.
2: Three firefighters have died battling the flames and two hurt. The specific origin point of Utah's massive cottonwood fire, the largest in this outbreak, remains under active investigation. A blast from an explosive device injures three people at a residential building in Monaco. Authorities say the attacker fled to neighboring France and remains at large. A motive is under investigation. French and Ukrainian media reported that a Ukrainian magnate and his family were those hurt. I'm Deborah Valentine. This is Fox News.
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13: Storms end and skies become partly cloudy overnight tonight. We'll drop down to a low in the low to mid 60s and winds out of the southwest at about 10 to 20. Partly cloudy for your Tuesday, much less humid, but breezy conditions out of the west southwest at about 15 to 30 and highs into the mid 80s. And then a slight chance for a few isolated storms comes back into the forecast as we head into midweek with highs back into the mid to upper 80s. From the Flag Skywatch Weather Center, I'm Chief Meteorologist Dean Wysocki.
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16: 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And this is the Fox News Rundown.
17: Tuesday, June 30th, 2026. I'm Jessica Rosenthal. Everything from birthright citizenship to who the president can fire is all being determined this week as the final Supreme Court decisions are released, with executive power at the heart of many cases.
18: The point of the majority is that no matter how long a precedent may be, it cannot live outside the Constitution.
19: I'm Dave Anthony. Soccer's World Cup is now on the knockout stage, in a tournament that's been a cultural phenomenon across America.
20: It's been a blast, and I would argue that this has been the best thing for the United States brand, maybe ever.
21: I'm Jolly Nunez. I've got the final word on the Fox News Rundown.
17: After releasing four high-profile decisions Monday, the Supreme Court announced it would release all remaining cases today, including whether states can enact rules that block transgender athletes from competing in girls and women's sports, and the blockbuster birthright citizenship case, which President Trump tried to end with an executive order. Monday, some critical cases were resolved, including one that challenged Mississippi's ability to accept mail-in ballots after Election Day. In a 5-4 decision, the justices found that accepting postmarked ballots did not violate any federal election statutes. In Trump versus Cook, the justices ruled against the president's attempt to fire Federal Reserve Board Governor Lisa Cook. During oral arguments earlier this year, Justice Brett Kavanaugh, who joined the more liberal-leaning justices along with Chief Justice Roberts in the majority opinion, questioned Solicitor General John Sauer.
22: Your position that there's no judicial review, no process required, no remedy available, very low bar for cause that the president alone determines, and that would weaken, if not shatter, the independence of the Federal Reserve that we just discussed.
17: In a separate 5-4 decision, the justices found the president can fire agency board members, in this case, FTC Commissioner Lisa Slaughter. She had argued she had to be fired for cause. But Solicitor Sauer argued a prior ruling called Humphrey's Executor, which has been used to protect agency members appointed by presidents, has not withstood the test of time.
23: And it continues to tempt Congress to erect at the heart of our government a headless fourth branch, insulated from political accountability and democratic control.
17: The majority opinion held that neither Congress nor the courts may saddle a president with those with whom he cannot work. President Trump wrote on Truth Social, "This decision is the greatest increase in presidential power in the last 100 years.
18: The case is aptly named because it will be transformative for the executive branch."
17: Fox News legal contributor and George Washington University law professor Jonathan Turley.
18: For over 90 years since the case of Humphrey's Executor was handed down, there have been criticisms from presidents and from professors and some jurists that the court simply made this whole thing up, that you cannot create a hybrid legislative and executive creature in these commissions and boards. That's what the court said, is that the president is the head of the executive branch, and in that role, he has the right to appoint or replace people carrying out executive functions.
17: Now, this ruling, in effect, as you just noted, overturns this long-standing prior ruling called Humphrey's Executor. During arguments we heard from Justice Sotomayor, I think she also referenced this in her dissent, that she was very concerned about the amount of time that had gone on in which Humphrey's was upheld, some 90 years. How much does that matter? Did that matter? Should it matter?
18: Well, it certainly did not matter in the outcome, since Humphrey's executor is now as dead as Dillinger. But the point of the majority is that no matter how long a precedent may be, it cannot live outside the Constitution. That's the same point that they made in Dobbs in the abortion case. They said there are times when longstanding precedent is based on sort of clay feet, and we have a right to overturn those rulings if we believe that they fell outside the Constitution. Both in Dobbs and Humphrey's Executor, there have been very loud critics throughout their time of existence. So this was not an accepted precedent by any means. The conservative jurists and presidents both have challenged this concept that a president can be denied the ability to change these bodies. So, yeah, this is a major recalculation or calibration, I should say, of the executive branch. Keep in mind, however, this same court handed down Looper Bright, which was a countervailing decision that subjected federal agencies to greater judicial review. So there have been cases that have gone in both directions.
17: Speaking of both directions, the court ruled against the president's attempt to fire a Federal Reserve Board governor here, in this case, Lisa Cook. Was the issue the importance of preserving the independence of the Fed, or were allegations against her of mortgage fraud considered to be insufficient as well here?
18: Well, it was more how she was replaced, or how they attempted to replace her. She learned of her termination from screenshots on social media posted by the president. And that was a bit too much for Chief Justice Roberts and the majority. And he basically said that this would turn the Federal Reserve from a for-cause position to at-will employment, that it was a little too casual. So there was a real problem of due process here. And, you know, what's interesting about that case is that it had an interest, it had a mixed lineup. It didn't break long ideological grounds. You had Roberts, Sotomayor, Kagan, Kavanaugh, and Jackson. So it was a mix of different justices. But in the end, it doesn't mean that Cook can definitely keep her job. It means that if you are going to remove her, you're going to have to do something different than what you did. And I think it also reflects that the court is very reluctant to strip away all protections from the Federal Reserve. The Federal Reserve itself has held a sort of special position in past court cases. And I think you sort of saw that in the opinion.
17: Yeah, I was going to ask, when we square the growing executive power as acknowledged in the Slaughter decision with the Lisa Cook decision, you kind of referenced this, but drill down for me a little bit on this. It sounds like all other agencies are not like the Federal Reserve.
18: Yeah, I think people are putting too much into the Cook decision. It's really Slaughter that sucked the oxygen out of the room. The Cook decision is very specific about how she was fired or attempted to be fired, and as well as some of the special aspects of the Federal Reserve. But the Slaughter decision goes to the core definition of executive powers. And the court is again reaffirming that this country has a very strong executive. It always has. And, you know, I happen to like independence on these boards and commissions. But the question was not whether that's a good thing. The question is, what is it based on? Where does that power come from? And the majority on the court could not find that source of authority.
17: The first decision we got Monday was case about whether states can count incoming ballots after Election Day. Many states have rules allowing ballots to be counted as long as they're postmarked by Election Day. It appears federal statute regarding accepting military votes from overseas played a pretty significant role in the reasoning here.
18: Yeah, frankly, many of us were a bit surprised by this. The good money was a 5-4 decision going the other way. That from oral argument, it appeared that there was a working majority to say that you, for federal elections, you need to have the ballots in by Election Day. Mm-hmm. That did not play out. And in the Barrett decision, you had the court saying that we don't see in this federal statute a clear command that you have to count all ballots by Federal Election Day. So if they're postmarked before Election Day, you're good to go. So what that means is that it now will fall to Congress as to whether it wants to make that very clear in the federal law, or the states. Just as Mississippi can say it's going to count ballots after Election Day, other states can say, no, we really do want elections to be determined on Election Day. So whatever mailings occur,

0: Chief Justice Roberts appears to have switched at the very last minute in upholding the individual mandate. So this has been known to happen on the court. But my view of the oral argument was that there was a clear majority on the court that was highly skeptical and disinclined to reverse decades of precedent. In many ways, I think that that does show the weight of history and precedent on the court. Someone like Chief Justice Roberts, who I expect is likely to author the opinion, tend to be very concerned about the appearance of the court. He tends to get sticker shock in terms of overturning longstanding precedent. Now, in some cases, he obviously overcomes that. But in this case, I think that he's unlikely to do so. So the odds favor birthright citizenship. The important thing about this is that this does not or will not end the debate. There are very strong arguments against birthright citizenship. I happen to be very critical of it as a policy. Most of our allies have rejected it. Countries that had it got rid of it. It's a uniquely bad idea, in my view. But we may have to address that in the form of a constitutional amendment debate.
1: Finally, Professor, we have this discussion in two cases that got put together involving whether states can have laws that ban transgender athletes from women and girls sports. The transgender athletes in these states argue that excluding them violates equal protection as well as Title IX. My question is, does this all run into another Supreme Court ruling which said transgender people are a protected class, at least when it comes to employment matters?
0: Well, that opinion, earlier opinion, was written by Justice Gorsuch, and that did come up in oral argument. However, I think that the odds favor the states in being able to limit athletes to their biological sex when in competing in sports. The oral argument did appear to have a working majority on that side. I'm not even quite convinced that all three liberal justices would oppose that position. Now, part of the interesting aspect of these two cases, one out of Idaho and one out of West Virginia, is that the courts based their decision on different grounds. One court was purely based on the 14th Amendment. The other was based not just on the 14th Amendment, but also federal law. So we're going to see how it plays out and whether the court reaches all of those questions and how it deals with Bostick, the case that you were mentioning earlier, written by Gorsuch. But I think that if you were looking for the good money, I would bet in favor of the states on those.
1: Professor Charlie, thank you so much for joining us and for your expert insight. We appreciate it.
0: It's my great pleasure. Thank you.
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13: 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It's Tuesday, June 30th. This is the Fox News Rundown. The Supreme Court today is expected to issue a ruling on President Trump's bid to end birthright citizenship.
14: Since its ratification following the Civil War, the 14th Amendment has been understood to grant U.S. citizenship to anyone born on American soil. An executive order from President Trump would end that for children born to parents in the country illegally or temporarily.
15: 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I don't know, it's up to them, but in terms of for the good of the country, it would be great if they did the they didn't allow it.
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13: U.S. and Iranian officials are expected to meet in Doha, Qatar for peace talks. I'm Deborah Valentine with your Fox News Rundown.
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2: A ruling on women's sports. I'm Deborah Valentine, Fox News. The Supreme Court is finishing out its term with several high-profile decisions expected today, including a case that will shape the future of women's sports. Fox's Kristen Goodwin.
3: The Supreme Court will decide whether Idaho and West Virginia's laws preventing transgender athletes from participating in girls' and women's school sports teams can stand. Two transgender athletes allege the measures are unconstitutional and violate Title IX, a federal law which prohibits sex discrimination in education. State officials argue athletes who are born male have a biological advantage over females on the playing field. The court's ruling is expected to impact similar laws in more than two dozen Republican-led states. The justices are also set to hand down remaining opinions on cases related to birthright citizenship and campaign finance. Kristen Goodwin, Fox News.
2: On Monday, Supreme Court justices let stand mail-in election ballots received for 5 days after Election Day if those ballots were postmarked by the Election Day. High-level meetings are set for today in Doha, Qatar, between the U.S. and Iran. Fox's Jonathan Savage reports from London.
4: Jared Kushner and Steve Witkoff lead President Trump's negotiating team, and even though there's an Iranian delegation due in Doha, Qatar, Iran says no meeting is planned. According to the foreign ministry in Tehran, the presence of the Iranian side bears no relation to the American visit. The disagreement over the existence of talks emphasizes how fragile the peace process is. The weekend saw both sides exchange airstrikes after Iran fired on two ships attempting to transit the Strait of Hormuz. Iran and the United States gave themselves 60 days to turn the Memorandum of Understanding into a lasting truce. Jonathan Savage, Fox News.
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7: Storms end and skies become partly cloudy overnight tonight. We'll drop down to a low in the low to mid 60s and winds out of the southwest at about 10 to 20. Partly cloudy for your Tuesday, much less humid. We'll have breezy conditions out of the west southwest at about 15 to 30 and highs into the mid 80s. And then a slight chance for a few isolated storms comes back into the forecast as we head into midweek with highs back into the mid to upper 80s. From the Flag Skywatch Weather Center, I'm Chief Meteorologist Dean Wysocki.
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9: I'm Maria Bartiromo, and this is the Fox Business Report.
10: The major averages kicking off the shortened trading week higher on easing U.S.-Iran tensions. The Dow notching its 18th record close of the year and finishing above the 52,000 level for the first time ever. Tech and chip equipment makers were among the gainers, lifting the NASDAQ and S&P 500, both indexes snapping their five-session losing streak. Jimmy Lee, CEO of Wealth Consulting Group, says that investors should think about broadening their portfolios.
11: I would buy sectors that would perform better as interest rates come down. So we like the cyclicals. You know, industrials obviously have done very well this year so far. I think financials have a chance to come back. I do like buying tech on the dips, but not all tech. You have to be very selective now.
10: The Dow up 307 points, the NASDAQ higher by 523, S&P 500 up 86. Earnings are on deck today from Constellation Brands and Nike. That's your Fox Business Report. I'm Hillary Varsky, invested in you.
6: This is the Fox News Rundown.
12: Team USA returns to the field tomorrow night at soccer's World Cup in a round of 32 win or be eliminated game against Bosnia and Herzegovina.
13: I care, obviously, for this team so deeply, just like we all do, and I just want us to win, whether I'm playing or not playing.
12: Well, Christian Pulisic is set to play tomorrow after the star American player missed time in the group stage with a calf injury.
14: The United States has never won three games in the World Cup, is what I'm being told.
12: Dan Dockich hosts a sports talk show, Don't At Me, on Outkick, which also has a new series out today, Outkick 250, on their YouTube channel, on the rise of sports in American history, especially football, even as soccer now dominates the conversation.
14: They're a minus 700 favorite to win this game, which does put us in a different place. This is not a friendly against a country maybe none of us have ever heard of. And when you're minus 700, that means, for people that don't know, you got to bet $700 to win $100. That's a massive, massive favorite. And I don't know about you, but as a sports guy my whole life, I don't know that they've ever been that big a favorite. Certainly never been that big a favorite in a World Cup game, so this is pretty cool.
12: Yeah, it is cool, and a lot of people have watched. I mean, we saw them win the first game, saw them win the second game. They lost a tough one in a game that didn't really matter. They still won their group anyway and moved on to the next round. For the World Cup, it's seems like that it's more than just, though, about the sport and the games. I mean, it's really been a phenomenon, especially with the countries and the fans coming here from around the world experiencing America for the first time. It's been fun to watch.
14: It's been a blast, and I would argue that this has been the best thing for the United States brand maybe ever. I don't know, because you think about it, if you a couple of the country's folks said, look, if you want to hear lies about America, listen to the media. If you want to see the truth about how wonderful America is, drive through it. And that's what we're seeing. I don't think anything, I don't care what it is, has been better for the brand, the people of the United States, for us showing what we're really about, not what maybe you see in a headline or on a news channel. I mean, this has been spectacular. And you know what's interesting to me? It's not just one country. You know, whether it's the Scots drinking Boston yeah. out of beer.
12: The Tartan Army, yeah.
14: Doing their it's and you know what? It's not just in the cities where games are being played. Here in Indianapolis, I've had friends tell me they go to the one bar here, the Chatham Tap, where everybody, and it's like mayhem for whatever team is playing. And it doesn't have to be the United States. So this has been the best thing, I believe, for the United States brand in a long, long, long time. I think it's been great.
12: Yeah, the watch parties have been great in all these different places around the country as well. And if the U.S. is able to get on to the round of 16, and if somehow we get to the quarterfinals, I mean, that would be really special in this tournament.
14: I think this, you get to the semifinal, I can't imagine the party it's going to be. A quarterfinal will be a great party. They'll block streets and cities, including here where I live in Indy. But you get to a Final Four in this, man, would that be fun. That's how I look at it. Man, would that be fun.
12: Yeah, especially since, you know, we're only a few months away from Olympic gold in hockey for the men and the women. That was amazing.
14: It really was. And, you know, I think that we saw patriotism back. As much as our left-wing media wants to keep it out of there, I think when you saw Jack Hughes and his United States hockey team get to win over Canada, win a gold medal, I mean, it was insane. But I think this is even bigger because, I don't know, this is the world sport, right? This is the most popular sport in the entire world. And people that say soccer is dead here, they're crazy, because all you got to do is go to any town in the United States. Kids are playing soccer left and right. Now, it hasn't hit us like football. Of course, I get it. Football is king. We all get that. But I think it would be a boon of patriotism, and it would be a continuation of what we got going here for 250.
15: And speaking of that, OutKick has a new docu-series out this week focusing on how sports have evolved in the U.S. Certainly, baseball is a big part of the American culture. Boxing was big. But as Dan mentioned, football is now king.
16: When the nation struggled, communities gathered on Saturdays. A new league fought on Sundays.
17: I would encourage everyone to play football for the simple reason that it is hard.
15: The first episode posted today on OutKick on YouTube is how college football became a national religion.
14: The oldest games are college football games. And, you know, you had a time when the United States was going through some really hard times and needed something, the whole Dust Bowl thing, all that. And you know what? All of a sudden, people started watching football and liked it. And when more and more people started seeing it, it's not where it is today, obviously, but it's the same level. It's the same level going way, way back, where people gravitated, couldn't wait to Saturday. Whatever was going on in their lives, it didn't matter on Saturday when they got to watch their football team play. And think about it. It's pretty amazing that a football, a sport, where essentially you take a ball and you try to get it across a line, then another line, another line, all of a sudden made everybody feel good about themselves, going back 100 years, going back way back. And you know what? It's grown. We get it. But OutKick is doing a great job of showing the roots, showing why, showing how, everything in the growth of football, the game, how it developed, the fans, how they developed, the passion, how it developed. And it's really, really, really cool.
15: But at the time now, the sport has changed and it has evolved constantly, but money is such a factor now. You have players getting paid. You have conferences that are just giant mega conferences now. And there are attempts to try to take back some of this evolution with money. Can it be done?
14: No. The cat's out of the bag. Now, Congress is trying to put some guardrails on it. And everybody in college football has complained that it needs guardrails. But everybody's getting rich. The coaches, assistant coaches, those salaries have jumped up. Referees, the money that they're making to officiate games. The commentators you see on TV are making millions. And don't even get me started on how much the conferences are bringing in, how much the schools are bringing in. So, no, it is never going back, in my opinion. They do need guardrails. Maybe they need a salary cap like the NFL, because it's kind of insane that a kid could play 1 year for $1 million at Indiana and be able to transfer the next year and go play for Notre Dame at $2 million, $3 million, whatever it is.
15: Now, episode two goes pro. You do a lot on the rise of the NFL. Certainly, we know the Shield. It's the most powerful sports league on the planet. But, you know, 60-some years ago, there were two leagues, and they were challenged by the AFL. I mean, it's interesting how it's evolved. The first Super Bowl wasn't even a sellout, but it's crazy how pro football has become. I guess it's the national pastime, isn't it? It's supplanted baseball.
14: Well, ratings, TV ratings, if they're an indicator, there's no question. The numbers on NFL-based product in the top 100 of yearly ratings are insane. The OutKick piece focuses on Teddy Roosevelt saving football. People thought it was far too dangerous. People thought that it was, and I'm using an actual quote, it was barbaric. But it talks about how Teddy Roosevelt understood the value. And the piece that we do on OutKick really shows that. And it's a tremendous education, because I think you'd agree with this. We kind of take football for granted. Yes, the NFL had to address concussions. Yes, they have to address still CTE. But you know what? I swear to God, people look at it and go, well, I just love my football on Sunday. I'm going to watch all day.
15: Yeah.
14: That's not the way this started. And it is a fascinating rise. And to your point, it is, in my opinion, based on every metric you want to use, our national pastime. It is.
12: Yeah, well, there's fantasy. A lot of people play the fantasy football. There's also the fact that there are games now on Mondays, Sundays, Thursdays. We have the day after Thanksgiving, Friday games. I think we're having a night before Thanksgiving game, aren't we? I mean, this is football is not just expanding everywhere. It's also almost every day of the week.
14: Here comes Netflix. Here comes Apple. Here comes Prime. So now, instead of it being CBS, NBC, ABC for Monday Night Football, Fox, you've got network after network. But again, and I think the piece really shows, and I think people will be fascinated off the OutKick piece, how it came from literally the brink of extinction to this mega, mega monolith where you go, wow, I can watch a football game, to your point, every single night, basically anywhere in the country, anywhere in the world now.
12: Now, episode 3 of the OutKick series will be up on YouTube on Thursday.
16: Generations discovered that sports could do more than entertain. They could unite. They could inspire. They could tell the story of America itself.
17: And history will never forget that.
12: Documenting how athletes have become celebrities and part of pop culture, from Joe DiMaggio and Marilyn Monroe to Travis Kelce and Taylor Swift.
14: Babe Ruth would travel on a bus or a train to go from one game to the other, and all the sports writers were there. So they'd be drinking beers. He became a larger-than-life figure. But a lot of people really point to what you mentioned, Joe DiMaggio and Marilyn Monroe. Joe DiMaggio and Marilyn Monroe at the time were the two biggest stars in the country. I mean, the baseball star, the Italian-American playing in Yankee Stadium, winning World Series. I had a friend, a really good acquaintance, I should say, named Moose Scourin. He was on those teams with DiMaggio, and he told me one time, he said, they invited me out to dinner. Marilyn Monroe and Joe DiMaggio invited he and another guy out to dinner. He said, Dan, he said, I was so damn nervous, I shaved twice that day. I shaved when I got up. I shaved right before because I knew there were going to be cameras. I knew there was going to be, at the time, he didn't know the word paparazzi, but that's what was there. But you know what? And then you got guys like Jesse Owens. You got guys like Muhammad Ali that stood up to racial injustice, that paid a price for standing up to racial injustice. And they became icons. But we have the modern day Joe DiMaggio, don't we? We have the modern day Marilyn Monroe and Taylor Swift and Travis Kelce. You know, it's amazing. Here's how big this is. What I am being told is they are shutting down streets in New York City around Times Square for this wedding.
12: You're going to the wedding? Were you invited?
14: I wasn't, but I think it's coming. I do. I'm not a big wedding guy, so I'm not mad, but I'll send a gift. They need stuff.
12: Yeah, they need that. They need money, too. Send a card with cash. They really need that. Yeah. So the OutKick 250 series, again, is Tuesday, Wednesday, Thursday. The first one on college football, the next one on the rise of the NFL, and then the last one that goes out Thursday, transcending the sidelines, sports culture, and the American conversation. And that's going to be on the YouTube channel for YouTube at Outcast, and those go out in the morning. Dan Dockich, he's also on OutKick, his show on weekday mornings, and that's at YouTube/@ Don't At Me with Dan Dockich. Great to have you on the show. Thanks, Dan.
14: Thanks for having me. Appreciate you. Thank you.

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10: 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Each day, I'll give you the big stories making headlines that really matter. Food, inflation, schools, investments. I'll tell you the best thing I heard all day, an audio clip that made me sit up and take notice. I'll have the key three of the most consequential stories in the news cycle as well. We'll keep an eye on the markets, farm news, some sports, and those big developing stories from City Hall all the way to the White House. And we'll have a few laughs along the way as well. Talk to you then.
11: News. I'm Sue Guzman. President Trump says special envoy Steve Witkoff and Jared Kushner are on their way to meet with Iranian leaders for another round of talks today.
12: President Trump saying that tomorrow's meeting came at the request of Iran. Now, Iran's foreign ministry saying this is not the case and that while they've been in contact with mediators in Qatar, that no technical talks are scheduled.
11: Fox's Alexandria Hoff. Today is the final day of the Supreme Court's current term and 3 major rulings are expected.
13: Cases include the closely watched challenge to President Trump's executive order limiting birthright citizenship. Lower courts have concluded the action violates or likely violates the 14th Amendment. Another case is one involving a Republican challenge to campaign finance limits and LGBTQ rights cases from Idaho and West Virginia that deal with transgender students in public school sports.
11: Fox's Tanya J. Powers. 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
1: A pair of games going to penalty shootouts at the FIFA World Cup on Monday. Four-time World Cup champion Germany has been eliminated. Following a stunning defeat 4-3 against Paraguay, Germany suffer its first ever loss in penalties at the World Cup. The Netherlands are also going home after falling to Morocco 3-2 in penalties. It's the earliest ever World Cup exit for the Dutch. And in the other World Cup game earlier in the day, Brazil scored a goal in the 96th minute against Japan to win it 2-1. That's your sports on the Fox News Rundown. Tony Genualdo, Fox News.
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3: Now, Dallas, with Dusty May, has a real opportunity because the guy that they're going to build their franchise around, Cooper Flagg, is a legit player
4: and a legit dude.
3: But we'll see. And I would argue people say it's an easier job. Well, if it were an easier job in the NBA, which it is in terms of your time and the calendar, then these guys would do what they did in college, which is win. But you see, a job is more than just what you get to do in the offseason, what you don't have to do in terms of being on the phone after a national championship. The job in the NBA is to get the right players, winning players, keep them interested the entire year, keep all the distractions away, build a team and a culture that moving forward wins you a ton of games. That's it. But if the job was that easier, these great coaches would have been much, much, much, much better, because it ain't about the coaching in the NBA. It's about the player. For Outkicks, don't at me. I'm Dan Dockich, and this is Fox News Rundown.
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9: As America prepares to celebrate its 250th birthday, I find myself reflecting not only on this nation's remarkable journey, but also on my own. I was born in Cuba under a socialist system that promised equality and prosperity, but delivered scarcity, repression, and limited opportunity. At 16, my family left the island and embarked on a difficult journey through Central America in search of something millions around the world still seek today, freedom. Immigrants from Cuba, Venezuela, Eastern Europe, and countless other places have come to the United States not because it is perfect, but because it offers something rare in human history, the freedom to build a better life through hard work, personal initiative, and individual liberty. Generations of Cubans have left behind family, careers, and everything familiar because they believed they could find greater freedom and prosperity in America. The contrast between Cuba and the United States is not merely economic. It is fundamentally philosophical. Socialism places faith in the state. Capitalism places faith in the people. America's system has never been perfect. No human system is. But it has produced extraordinary economic growth, unprecedented innovation, and opportunities that continue to attract people from every corner of the globe. The story of America's success is inseparable from the story of freedom. That is why, as Independence Day approaches and our nation prepares to mark 250 years of independence, I encourage every American to revisit the Declaration of Independence and its timeless assertion that all people are endowed by their creator with certain unalienable rights. This revolutionary idea, the liberty, is not granted by government, but belongs inherently to every human being, remains just as relevant today as it was in 1776. For those of us who have lived under socialism, these are not abstract words. And to those younger generations captivated by socialist ideas, I offer a simple reminder. Look at Cuba. For immigrants like me, Americans' 250th birthday is more than a national anniversary. It is a reminder of why we came here in the first place. We came for freedom, for opportunity. I wasn't seeking perfection, but I found possibility. This is Jolly Nunez, visiting fellow with the Independent Women's Forum.
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14: The U.S. and Iran are talking again. I'm Dave Anthony, Fox News. Though Iran insists they won't be direct negotiations after fighting and flared up for days ahead of this.
15: The meeting in Doha is going to be perhaps important, perhaps not. We're going to find out.
14: President Trump says the goal remains. Iran can't have a nuclear weapon.
16: High-level talks will take place today in Doha, Qatar, aimed at advancing the memorandum of understanding between the United States and Iran. U.S. Special Envoys Kushner and Witkoff will be in attendance and are expected to meet directly with the Qatari Prime Minister, according to a diplomat familiar with the talks. Technical talks about the MOU are then scheduled to take place on Wednesday.
14: Fox's Trey Yingston, Tel Aviv. Rescuers keep digging in double earthquake-ravaged Venezuela, still hoping to find survivors, and more Americans are helping.
17: 130 Marines arrived in the hardest-hit city of La Guaira. Their goal is to open the port so badly needed supplies can reach those who need it. This as the U.S. State Department announces that it's increasing its humanitarian aid to $300 million to get supplies to the worst-hit areas.
14: Fox's Nate Foy in La Guaira. The number of deaths in Venezuela tops 1,700. The Supreme Court wraps up its term today with final four decisions.
10: decisions, including long-anticipated rulings on transgender athletes playing in girls and women's sports and birthright citizenship the day after the court upset the president with another ruling that allows states to count mail-in ballots postmarked by Election Day that arrive after.
18: President Trump calls the ruling surprising, adding it makes the Save America Act more important.
15: That was a ruling that was, I think it was very detrimental to honest elections, but it is what it is.
18: The Save America Act would restrict the use of mail-in ballots while adding proof of citizenship and voter ID requirements for voters. A handful of Senate Republicans opposed the measure, arguing against the limits for vote-by-mail options and concerns over federal overreach.
10: That's Jared Halpern. 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
20: That heat's going to be out there for one more day.
21: Temperatures being 30 degrees above average.
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10: A win for Republicans in Colorado. The state Supreme Court rejected congressional redistricting ballot initiatives, not for this year, but for 2028 and 2030, that aimed to help elect three more Democrats to the House. Virginia's Supreme Court had ruled earlier against congressional redistricting for 2026 after voters approved new maps there that could have helped Democrats win four more House seats in Virginia. Today in Colorado, it's primary day.
22: U.S. Senator Michael Bennett is running against State Attorney General Phil Weiser for the Democratic nomination for governor. During his campaign, Weiser's been highlighting his many lawsuits against the Trump administration. Senator John Hickenlooper's fending off a primary challenge from Julie Gonzalez, who's backed by the Denver chapter of the Democratic Socialists of America. In the 8th Congressional District, the DSA is neutral on Manny Rutinel. This is Republican Congressman Gabe Evans' district currently. He told the Fox News Rundown podcast,
23: Democrats have made Colorado an unsafe, expensive, poorly run disaster.
22: In the 1st Congressional District, the Denver DSA has backed Milot Kiros, who is challenging incumbent Representative Diana DeGette. Jessica Rosenthal, Fox News.
10: President Trump has nominated the acting labor secretary to take the job formally. Keith Sonderling has been leading the Labor Department since Lori Chavez-DeRemer resigned in April. On Wall Street, stock futures are rising modestly. The day after big gains, the Nasdaq surged up 522 points. The Dow rose 306 to a new record high, closing over 52,000 for the first time. Drama at soccer's World Cup.
24: Ismail Sabari can win the penalty shootout for Morocco with this kick.
10: It came down to that on Fox last night. So Morocco beat and eliminated the Netherlands in the shootout to advance to the round of 16. Paraguay also knocked out Germany in a match that came down to penalty kicks. Brazil beat Japan 2-1 to also advance. I'm Dave Anthony, Fox News.
25: Quite a bit of sunshine for today. We'll be on the breezy side, though. We'll have highs in the mid-80s and winds out of the west-southwest at about 15 to 30. Overnight tonight, clear to partly cloudy with lows in the low 60s. And we'll see a chance for scattered storms on your Wednesday, mainly late in the day with highs in the upper 80s. And we'll continue with temperatures in the upper 80s for the rest of the week with a slight chance for a few storms. From the Flag Skywatch Weather Center, I'm Chief Meteorologist Dean Wysocki.
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2: And a very good morning to you on O'Connor and Company. I'm Larry O'Connor, and of course, we're always firmly ensconced behind the microphone of our flagship station, WMAL, in Washington, D.C. But today, we're in Gotham, New York City. City so nice, I'm told they've named it twice. Didn't quite figure that out, though, because the city is New York and the state is New York, so they didn't name the city twice. You see what I'm getting at? It's a confusing place, but we like it. Why not? It's our country's biggest city, and it's going to be very exciting this week because of the 4th of July celebrations. In fact, we've got one of our own correspondents, Town Hall Salem, Washington correspondent Willie Nelson, who we've spoken to several times on the program. He is currently on a helicopter on his way to the USS Arlington, and then he'll be steaming into New York Harbor with the United States Navy as part of the Armada, joining the New York Harbor here and all the celebrations for July 4th. It's pretty remarkable if you think about it. 250 years ago, it was the British Navy that was steaming. Well, they weren't steaming. They had sails and wind, but you get the point. They were plowing into New York Harbor to try to get those colonists in line. And here we are 250 years later, and there's our own Willie Nelson out there boarding a helicopter and heading out to the USS Arlington so the U.S. Navy can do a bit of a victory lap. We're going to check in with Willie later in the program, courtesy of the United States Navy, and we thank all of our friends there for making that happen. Can't wait. Also, later in the program, in this hour, Tom Newmark is an expert on parents' rights and the wokeification of our schools. Department of Education now with a new Title IX complaint, not just on Northern Virginia and the Washington area, but now on multiple jurisdictions in Maryland. Apparently, these counties surrounding Washington, D.C. really want to test Title IX, test the Department of Education. And, well, the Department of Education has said game on, so we'll give you the details about that. All has to do with gender policies. Also, Ken Cuccinelli is going to join us. He's, of course, the chairman of the Election Transparency Initiative, formerly Attorney General of Virginia, talk about yesterday's Supreme Court rulings. We're also going to check in with Dr. Kevin Roberts of Heritage Foundation. It's a loaded program, but I want to start with this decision yesterday from the Supreme Court. There were quite a few of them, and a lot of them were good. A lot of decisions yesterday upheld the executive branch's right to hire and fire people. That's important. It reverses a Woodrow Wilson initiative that you can't fire a civil servant. You can't fire an employee of the federal government. Of course you can. The president can do whatever he wants when it comes to that. Somebody put out on social media yesterday, is this what you wanted, MAGA Republicans? Just imagine the next Democrat president coming in and firing 300,000 government employees, civil servants. Is that what you want, MAGA Republicans? Is that what you voted for? Yes. 100% yes. And I know there's a lot of people listening in the Washington area who are those civil servants who do work for the government. I get it. But I also know that you know that most of the people you're working with, they've got an agenda. And oftentimes they work against the president's agenda. I know you're not like that, but many of them are. And if a president identifies it, they should be able to clean house. Understandable. And also, if Congress doesn't want a president to be able to do that, well, they can always write a law. They can always change the statute. All right, so there's that. But the big one, the one that got everybody's attention, had to do with Election Day. And I got to tell you, this surprised everyone. How many times, how many experts, how many constitutional scholars, our own legal analyst, Hans von Spakovsky, who is not only a constitutional expert, but also a former DOJ official. He's a former election official. He's written half of the election laws or enforced those election laws from the DOJ. And he was quite confident that the Supreme Court was going to rule logically and quite reasonably that Election Day means Election Day. Apparently not. Amy Coney Barrett wrote the dissent. She was the deciding vote. And, well, right now we have to still continue with the madness of states going ahead and counting ballots well after Election Day, accepting ballots well after Election Day. And of course, in California, they accept ballots without even a postmark after Election Day. Here's Stephen Miller, Deputy Chief of Staff of the White House, responding to it yesterday.
3: Justice Roberts and Justice Barrett decided to cave to the radical left. Alito was so clear in his wording about what Election Day means. Nobody could read the statute, could read that opinion, could read what Alito wrote and come to any other conclusion. It's Election Day, not Election Week, not Election Month, not Election Months. So this was really a travesty, and it underscores, Laura, why we have to keep fighting to pass the Save America Act. 80 million Americans elected a Republican Senate majority, and they elected a Republican Congress to deliver on this fundamental priority. It must get done.
2: In fact, the president earlier in the day at an Oval Office signing of an executive order or what have you, he was responding as well. He wasn't quite as fired up as Stephen Miller, though. I have to say, he was almost quietly resolved, circumspect, and just sort of you could sense the simmering underneath the surface. But here's the president responding to questions. In fact, Town Hall Media's own Cameron Arkin was part of the White House pool yesterday. He asked a couple of these questions, too. Let's go straight to the Oval Office so you can see what the president had to say.
15: Because of the mail-in ballot ruling, which was a little bit surprising, gives people more time to vote illegally, let's say. But the SAVE Act is even more important, and that's the right. You have to be a citizen of our country. Okay, you have to show you're a citizen of our country, called citizenship. Voter ID by photo voter ID, and no mail-in ballots unless you're in the military, disabled, you're ill, or you're away, or even on a vacation. We're being very open about it. It's pretty easy. And we'll have honest elections. But the ruling, which a lot of people were waiting for, that was a ruling that was, I think it was very detrimental to honest elections. But it is what it is. Basically, they're keeping it a little bit the way it is now. They may have a little bit of a restriction on based on the word.
4: About firing the parliamentarian.
15: And then you have the very important one, the Slaughter case, which we'll talk about if you ask that question. But the parliamentarian, what were you asking about?
4: Yeah, have you talked with Thune about...
15: I have. No, I can't imagine why you keep a woman that was put there by Harry Reid and Barack Hussein Obama. I cannot understand it. The leader has the right to fire the person at will and put somebody else there. That would be, because we get so many negative rulings from her, the parliamentarian. She's been there for years, and she was put there by Harry Reid and Barack Hussein Obama. Harry Reid was a bad guy, and he was the leader, and he put her. And the speaker has the right to immediately fire her and put somebody else there. And it's not even believable that she's still there. She's obviously a good politician or something.
2: All right. Let's pick up right from there, and then we'll go back to some of the... But by the way, do you notice that there's this just sort of a calm resolve to the president on this? He wasn't screaming, he wasn't shouting, didn't even raise his voice. Just, yeah, this is surprising, shouldn't have happened. Another reason why we need the Save America Act, why we need to reinforce through legislation election integrity. And then he was asked about the parliamentarian, because one of the ways that they can get the Save America Act through is that they can attach it to the reconciliation packages that they just need a bare majority for. And there can be an argument made that this does in fact fall under the confines of reconciliation, because you can tie funding to it and attach it to the budget, and states don't get money to run their elections unless they adhere to these provisions and that sort of thing. But the parliamentarian says no, you can't do it. Where is John Thune on this? Why can't he step forward? You know, there's another gentleman who used to be the majority leader for the Republicans in the United States Senate. His name was Robert Dole, World War II hero. I voted for him for president. You probably did, too. A great man. He was majority leader, and the parliamentarian came up. I can't remember what the details of the decision were, but the parliamentarian came up with an opinion that was contrary to the Republicans' agenda, was contrary to the voters who made the Republicans the majority in the Senate. Parliamentarian came up, said, no, you can't do that. Bob Dole said, hold on, I'm the majority leader of the Senate. I represent the voters of America who made me the Republican leader through their votes for a majority of Republicans in this Senate. This is what the voters want. And I assure you, whatever that issue was, it wasn't something like making sure that only U.S. citizens can register to vote. It wasn't something that 80% of all Americans agreed on. But nevertheless, when the parliamentarian came back to Senator Bob Dole, Leader Bob Dole, same title as you, Mr. Thune, Leader. Parliamentarian came back and said, sorry, you can't do that. You know what Bob Dole did? Bob Dole said, thank you for your opinion. Clean out your desk. You're fired. And then he hired a new parliamentarian. And then he got it done. What am I missing? What am I missing? And by the way, if John Thune can't do that, if he won't do that, if he refuses to do that, don't you deserve an explanation? Don't you deserve more than just responding to a reporter's question? Don't you think that Leader Thune should make a public statement to the 80% of Americans who want this to happen, and more importantly, to all of the Republicans who every 2 years donate money, knock on doors, hand out mailers, volunteer,

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9: Quite a bit of sunshine for today. We'll be on the breezy side, though. We'll have highs in the mid-80s and winds out of the west-southwest at about 15 to 30. Overnight tonight, clear to partly cloudy with lows in the low 60s. And we'll see a chance for scattered storms on your Wednesday, mainly late in the day with highs in the upper 80s. And we'll continue with temperatures in the upper 80s for the rest of the week with a slight chance for a few storms. From the Flag Skywatch Weather Center, I'm Chief Meteorologist Dean Wysocki.
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12: Senator Eric Schmidt of Missouri, he's one of the good guys, former Attorney General of Missouri as well. He understands the law, he understands the Constitution, he understands how it applies to our lives, and he understands the basic understanding of meaning of English words. When a statute says election day, it means the day of the election. It's funny, a lot of people are just like, oh, election day, that means you can't have early voting. No, the fundamental sort of pivot point here, because listen, I'd love to get rid of early voting as well, But the argument here is you got to count the ballots that come.

0: in by Election Day, period. If they come in after Election Day, then that's after the election. Why is this hard? And then just so you know, Amy Coney Barrett's logic here is that there's leeway in the statute so that states can determine it on their own. And if Congress wants to make up for that, they can just clean up the language and pass a new law. They can't even pass a law guaranteeing that only citizens are voting. And anybody who thinks that this original statute didn't mean that Election Day was Election Day, the day of the election, I'm sorry, this is Alice through the looking glass stuff. Eric Schmidt of Missouri, who's a really good guy, and he, by the way, endorsed my friend Chris DeGaul, who's running for Congress in Missouri. That's DeGaulForCongress.com. 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Throw $20 his way. He took to social media, and he quoted part of Samuel Alito's dissent, said, bottom line, today's decision leaves open opportunities for voter fraud that may further undermine Americans' faith in the integrity of this country's election. Period. That's the problem here. Win or lose, Republican, Democrat, MAGA, or socialist, we need to have confidence in our elections. Here's President Trump finally doing what John Thune refuses to do, naming names. John Thune gets in front of a microphone and says, oh, I don't know, we don't have the votes. Republicans don't support it either. We don't have the votes. I support it. I support it, but I don't have the votes for it. Name names. Tell me who's against it. And by the way, what are you doing to punish those senators? You're the leader. That's what leaders do. When Nancy Pelosi had small, slim majorities, if Democrats didn't fall in line, if they didn't do what she said, you think that she just went, well, what are you going to do? No. She spanked them. She took them to the woodshed. She drew blood. They knew not to cross her. Here's President Trump yesterday naming those names that Leader Thune refuses to name.
1: Yes.
2: Thank you, Mr. President. You were posting about how important it is to get the Save America Act passed. Who do you see as the biggest hurdle to getting this across the finish line?
1: Well, it's held up in the Senate. And frankly, if you terminated the filibuster, you just need 50 votes, and we have 53. And then you have J.D. So the Democrats are going to terminate the filibuster. But if you did reconciliation, you could do it with 50 votes. I mean, the best would be to terminate the filibuster, but for some reason. But you have the same basic people. But even Rand Paul is in favor of the Save America Act, if you can believe it. Think of it. Rand Paul is strongly in favor. He's fighting for it. So that's good news. But you would have Lisa Murkowski always against things like this. Nobody knows why. I think I know why. But you have Lisa Murkowski, you have Susan Collins, you have Dulles is against, and he's not in office because of me, so he holds me, you know, because I wouldn't endorse him. I think you have Senator Cassidy against it, too.
2: I think he supports it this time.
1: And I think you have Mitch McConnell against it, too. Mitch McConnell, who's very disloyal to John Thune. You know, John Thune was a very good person for him. I mean, he was a very loyal person, and Mitch McConnell's against him almost all the time because he's angry, I guess, probably at me.
3: Mr. President,
2: yeah. What about Democrats, Mr. President? There any, you think you could change their minds?
1: Democrats should do it, too. I mean, you'll probably get one Democrat who's, you know, a common-sense Democrat, you know, who that is. And everybody should vote for this. This is the Save America Act. Voter ID with photo, ideally, but voter ID, proof of citizenship, and no mail-in ballots, which is, to my way of thinking, maybe the most important of all because it's so corrupt. But you have exceptions if you're away, exceptions for the military, they're deployed. Exception, illness, disability, you have exceptions, strong exceptions.
0: Ken Cuccinelli of the Election Transparency Initiative is going to be joining us in the 7 o'clock hour to talk through these details. Also, there is a light at the end of the tunnel, theoretically. Speaker Mike Johnson says that he's going to attach the Save America Act to the next defense supplemental bill that needs to get passed. We'll see if that passes muster. We'll see. It's frustrating, but we live to fight another day.
3: With things moving fast to resolve the situation in the Middle East, the headlines may change, but the fundamentals haven't. America's debt continues to climb, and uncertainty still hangs over the global economy. 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
4: The U.S. and Iran are talking again. I'm Dave Anthony, Fox News. Though Iran insists they won't be direct negotiations after fighting had flared up for days ahead of this.
1: The meeting in Doha is going to be perhaps important, perhaps not. We're going to find out.
4: President Trump says the goal remains. Iran can't have a nuclear weapon.
5: High-level talks will take place today in Doha, Qatar, aimed at advancing the memorandum of understanding between the United States and Iran. U.S. Special Envoys Kushner and Witkoff will be in attendance and are expected to meet directly with the Qatari prime minister, according to a diplomat familiar with the talks. Technical talks about the MOU are then scheduled to take place on Wednesday.
4: Fox's Trey Yingston, Tel Aviv. Rescuers keep digging in double earthquake-ravaged Venezuela, still hoping to find survivors, and more Americans are helping.
6: 130 Marines arrived in the hardest-hit city of La Guaira. Their goal is to open the port so badly needed supplies can reach those who need it. This as the U.S. State Department announces that it's increasing its humanitarian aid to $300 million to get supplies to the worst-hit areas.
4: Fox's Nate Foy in La Guaira. The number of deaths in Venezuela tops 1,700. The Supreme Court wraps up its term today with final four decisions, including long-anticipated rulings on transgender athletes playing in girls and women's sports and birthright citizenship. The day after the court upset the president with another ruling that allows states to count mail-in ballots postmarked by Election Day that arrive after.
7: President Trump calls the ruling surprising, adding it makes the Save America Act more important.
1: That was a ruling that was, I think it was very detrimental to honest elections, but it is what it is.
7: The Save America Act would restrict the use of mail-in ballots while adding proof of citizenship and voter ID requirements for voters. A handful of Senate Republicans opposed the measure, arguing against the limits for vote-by-mail options and concerns over federal overreach.
4: That's Jared Halpern. 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
13: Quite a bit of sunshine for today. We'll be on the breezy side, though. We'll have highs in the mid-80s and winds out of the west-southwest at about 15 to 30. Overnight tonight, clear to partly cloudy with lows in the low 60s. And we'll see a chance for scattered storms on your Wednesday, mainly late in the day with highs in the upper 80s. And we'll continue with temperatures in the upper 80s for the rest of the week with a slight chance for a few storms. From the Flag Skywatch Weather Center, I'm Chief Meteorologist Dean Wysocki.
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0: We're in the Relief Factor studios this morning on O'Connor and Company. This time, those studios are in New York City. Great to be here in Gotham. We'll be here for a couple of days before we return back to the nation's capital for the big 4th of July celebrations. Listeners of this program, viewers of this program on Salem News Channel, where we stream live every day for 3 hours, 6 to 9, you're familiar with the ongoing conversations over the war between the five major North Virginia school districts and counties and the federal government over their gender policies. They've defied Title IX, they defied the Trump administration, they defied logic and biology by ensuring that there are no gender norms within those major school districts, Loudoun, Prince William, Fairfax, etc., that boys, young men in their teens, post-pubescent men, fully intact adult males, can share facilities with young girls, locker rooms, bathrooms, sports, what have you, in direct defiance of the Title IX dictates of the federal government that, no, you can't do that, not if you're going to get federal funding. And you know that there's been ongoing discussions over investigations by the federal government and the Department of Education. That's all been focused in Northern Virginia. Well, now Maryland has stepped up and said, whoa, whoa, hang on, you're not going to get ahead of us. We can be woker than you, and it appears Department of Education is responding in kind. Tom Newmark now joins us, and we raise this now within our greater Washington area on our flagship station, WMAL, with the full recognition that wherever you're living in this country right now, whatever major metropolitan city you're near, that school district wants to do the exact same thing if they aren't already doing it. Tom Newmark is the president of Better Maryland Schools, and he is a activist in Frederick County, Maryland. Frederick County, for those of you who don't know, always was sort of, Tom, a sort of rural and suburban oasis from the insanity of the D.C., Bethesda, Prince George's County area. Not so much anymore. And this insanity has now made its way into the Frederick County schools, and it's gotten on the radar of the federal government. What's going on?
15: You're exactly right. That's an excellent description. Yes. So for years we had not joined the insanity, but now we have, and we are allowing boys into girls' locker rooms, sports teams, and, you know, girls don't like it. They're signing petitions against it. Parents are coming and speaking out. But we have become woker than thou, as you said so well.
0: Yeah.
15: So we have joined the craziness, unfortunately.
0: Can I ask you, Tom, were the people of Frederick clamoring for this? Like, when the last election happened and this new school board was constituted to engage all of these new policies, were all of the people going to the polls, the mailers, the speeches, the debates, was it all centered around, if you vote for me, I'll make sure that biological boys who identify as girls will be able to go into the locker room?
15: Absolutely not. There were very few parents that were asking this for this. It was an activist group. It was a group here called the Frederick Center and PFLAG. They really joined forces to push this through, along with the Board of Education member who really wanted it. Parents were not asking for this. This is something that was pushed on us from external forces mostly.
0: Well, and now there's another external force that's coming to the rescue, and that's the Department of Education, who, of course, for over a year now has defined sex discrimination and sex specifically as it is cited in Title IX and other education codes as meaning biological male, biological female. It's sex, not gender, sex. So what happened yesterday with the Department of Ed?
15: Yeah, so they're going to investigate Frederick County and several other counties for violations of Title IX. You know, they have common sense. Frederick doesn't. They know what a woman is. It's not that complicated.
0: Yeah.
15: And we think we're going to actually, they're going to resist this in Frederick County. So I think we're going to end up losing funding. So I'm curious to see what happens in response to that, if Maryland decides they're just going to make up for the funds or Frederick County's just going to lose their funds. I don't know.
0: Well, and also fighting this requires lawyers. That means they're going to divert money from the budget that would go to education and pay for lawyers. Most of those lawyers, of course, well-placed and highly political law firms, yeah, connected to Washington, D.C., connected to elected officials, connected to the Democratic Party. Yeah. And so all of that money is going to funnel to lawyers instead of funneling to the school supplies. And so they're going to come back to the Frederick County Board of, Frederick County Council and ask for more money from property taxes.
15: Oh, you're absolutely right. They absolutely will use this to raise our taxes. And they don't care. I mean, they are committed to doing this. In fact, in the current Board of Education election here, we have the Apple ballot candidates, which are the union candidates, and every one of them has run on this platform of ensuring unfair sports for girls, lack of privacy for boys and girls in bathrooms. That's their actual position. They are fighting parental rights. That's part of their platform. They oppose school choice. So this has become a huge issue here in this election. And sadly, these folks are winning at the ballot box because they have an organized political machine, and everyday parents who don't want this don't have such a thing.
0: Tom Newmark, president of Better Maryland Schools, which, by the way, maybe that's the organizational body that can fight back against this. You're not the teachers union, certainly, but if we can build up Better Maryland Schools and actually get some activism going there, that might be able to be a critical force in trying to push back on this. How do people find out more about your organization and maybe donate or join or volunteer?
15: Yeah, that's exactly what we're trying to do, and they can go to bettermarylandschools.org and sign up for our newsletter and, you know, hopefully get involved. You know, come out to the polls, donate a little bit of money, and help us compete with this huge machine that we're competing against. The union last time spent $55,000 in Frederick County just trying to defeat parents that wanted, you know, support for girls' rights.
0: For everyone listening on our network or watching on our streaming cable news show and Salem News Channel, you might be shocked that we have a deep dive discussion into a school board election in the Washington area. But that's very much the ethos of this program. Everywhere else, you can go up and down the dial. You're going to find shows that are going to talk about the midterms. And Lord knows we talk about the midterms plenty. You can find a show that will spend half their time talking about who the nominees are going to be 2 years from now for the presidential election. But if you don't focus on what's going on in your school board elections coming up just this November, your children's lives will be upended. We saw that during the pandemic. And Tom, do you think that there's a shift here? Do you think that voters are starting to wake up even more than they did during the pandemic and recognize how critically important these school board elections are? Because I think most parents just sort of want to put life on autopilot when it comes to things like that. They shouldn't have to worry about the minutia of how their kids are being taught and what kind of indoctrination they're getting. They take for granted that everyone's going to be reasonable in that school they drop their kid off at.
15: You're exactly right. We are seeing all around the country that parents are starting to wake up, and they are starting to donate, to come out to the polls, to do things. We still need a lot more of it. The union is, you know, quite powerful. But yes, there is a big wake-up call that's happening across the country as these investigations are starting to bring attention to what's really going on. And I welcome it. We really need more parents to stand up because so many are in that silent majority that are scared to say something. So that's why organizations like Better Maryland Schools and other organizations across the country exist, is to empower these parents to fight against this.
0: Tom, now what's interesting about this investigation from the Department of Education, and I salute Secretary McMahon for giving the green light on this, it's your county, Frederick County, and then Montgomery County and Prince George's County. Those are the two surrounding counties around Washington, D.C., very liberal, very woke, completely dominated by Democrats. But they also named the Maryland State Department of Education. Now that's interesting, because for quite some time, I know when Larry Hogan, Republican governor, was the governor of Maryland, his Department of Education took kind of a hands-off approach when it came to certain counties, and allowed counties and their school districts to have their own individual policies within certain boundaries. Has the State Department of Education changed under Governor Wes Moore with regard to these issues?
15: Yeah, they have. So under the Moore administration, we have seen this get pushed through a comprehensive health framework and policy guidance that most local districts are taking as law. Some are not. A few are fighting it. But most are taking as though they have no choice. And they really do have a choice. But I understand now that, unfortunately, the law has changed in Maryland, where if the state superintendent thinks that you are violating what she wants for their curriculum, I mean, literally one person, they can come and take your funding. So there's a lot more pressure on districts to do what the state of Maryland wants them to do.
0: The absolute diabolical bastardization of our language. I just want to make sure nobody missed that. It's the state health policy. This is for comprehensive health education, that we
15: Correct.
0: Blur the lines between boy and girl, and we suggest that a girl can be somebody that has obvious male genitalia. That's the
15: yep.
0: health policy at the state
15: that's
0: of America.
15: The health. Yep, denying basic biology is part of our health curriculum. Yep.
0: It's absolutely outrageous. What's the end game here? What will the, because I know that there's an investigation going on with Northern Virginia, too, and it seems like it's been going on for months. What ultimately can the federal government do here, and what will this fight look like?
15: Yeah, they're going to take away Frederick County's policy and Montgomery funding and Montgomery County's through this. So there'll be a reduction in funds if we don't comply, if all these districts don't comply. And I imagine they will appeal it all the way up to the Supreme Court and continue to make it a legal battle.
0: All right. Tom Newmark, once again, let everyone know about your website and how they can perhaps join this fight and create some level of coalition on social media and through public action.
15: Yeah, thank you so much. So BetterMarylandSchools.org is the website. We'd love to have folks join. We'll be having some meetings here in Frederick for people who live in Frederick and even folks that are just interested in the issue. We have a lot of information on that website that they can use in their own communities to help them fight it.
0: All right. Thank you for that. Appreciate it. Tom Newmark, Better Maryland Schools. This also brings to mind that we are awaiting one more Supreme Court decision. We should get it at 10 a.m. Eastern today. The final flurry. Yes, the big nugget that everyone's waiting for is the birthright citizenship ruling, although most people think that birthright citizenship will remain the policy until Congress actually changes the law or writes it into law. That said, there is a decision coming down today having to do with a parent's challenge to a law regarding notification of gender transitions. This is a parent that argued that they have a right to direct the upbringing of their child. And if a school is able to allow a child to transition, change their name, change their pronouns, change their clothes when they get to school because the school has provided clothes for them to change into, and keep the parents in the dark, that radically upends every understanding that Western civilization has had about parents' rights and the parents' ability to raise their children the way they think is best. This is the state stepping in and saying, no, you don't know best. In fact, we know better. These are our kids. We'll direct their future on something as sensitive and private as their sexual identity and who they have sex with, for that matter. This is a huge Supreme Court decision. It's tied right to this issue that we've just discussed, how school boards are usurping your judgment and usurping the law. So we'll look for that decision. Lord knows we'll talk about it tomorrow. This is O'Connor and Company.
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13: Quite a bit of sunshine for today. We'll be on the breezy side, though. We'll have highs in the mid-80s and winds out of the west-southwest at about 15 to 30. Overnight tonight, clear to partly cloudy with lows in the low 60s. And we'll see a chance for scattered storms on your Wednesday, mainly late in the day with highs in the upper 80s. And we'll continue with temperatures in the upper 80s for the rest of the week with a slight chance for a few storms. From the Flag Skywatch Weather Center, I'm Chief Meteorologist Dean Wysocki.
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1: We got to talk about these Marxists, these communists. I know they want to call themselves socialists. It's funny, for decades now, myself, people on the right, conservatives, just normative Republicans, people with high-profile media presence that are conservative, going all the way back to Rush Limbaugh and beyond, they've said that Democrats wanting to socialize our medical system, want to expand our public school systems to make it illegal for you to be able to homeschool your kids and grow the power of those school systems, and on and on and on. Privatize corporations, break up Microsoft, break up this big company, break up that big company. We've often said, well, look at these are socialists. These aren't liberals. They're socialists. And the pushback that you got from Democrats for decades. How dare you call me a socialist? I'm just a liberal. I love America. In fact, they equated being socialist with hating America. They rightly equated socialism with communism. You remember that. You're old enough. If you're Generation X or older, you remember that. That any time a Republican dared to accuse their liberal Democrat of being a socialist, how dare you question my patriotism? How dare you? I am not a socialist. These are just good, fundamental liberal policies. Look how far we've come now. Where the socialists are loud and proud, baby. They are embracing it. And, in fact, now when you point out that these socialists are, in fact, Marxists, which is kind of a synonym, some of them might push back. No, I'm a democratic socialist. Oh, I see, you're a democratic socialist. Excuse me, what's the difference between a democrat socialist and a socialist? And I've been struggling with this, and now I've figured it out. The difference between a socialist, Marxist, communist, and a democrat socialist is very simple. If you're a democratic socialist, you're open to having elections and the democratic process to choose your leaders. But here's the rub. It's not like an entire society can bounce back and forth like some ping pong ball between socialism and free market capitalism. You can't just say, we're not going to be socialists anymore because 2 years later you had a new election and there's new leaders in there who aren't socialist. And then you completely upend everything. You see, once the socialists take over and they mandate free buses and free health care and free child care and free this and free that, and they completely upend your economic system to be able to accommodate those pipe dreams that always end up in poverty and misery, it's not like 2 years later the electorate can say, what a mistake that was. That Mamdani guy, he seemed pretty nice and smiley and happy, and he made great TikTok videos, but now our life is a living hell, so we're going to go back to the old way. No, that's not how it works. So democratic socialism sounds nice because, we're still having elections. You can still choose your leaders. But the choice is which socialist to pick from, you see. Sure. We'll have a free election. Democracy is absolutely in play. You can pick socialist A, socialist B, and maybe we'll even let you choose socialist C. But that's as far as it goes, guys. So this is where the line is drawn, and this is where the fight is. And make no mistake, the Democratic Party, the JFK-RFK Democratic Party, the Bill Clinton Democratic Party, they're waving the white flag and they've surrendered. Here's Ralph Warnock from Georgia. Georgia, a pretty conservative state, elected this guy as a senator. And Ralph Warnock has said, we welcome our socialist overlords with open arms as long as we get a seat at the table. Here he is.
2: Mamdani said those victories prove that the DSA has a durable movement. Among the positions that these candidates have advocated for are ending all support for Israel, ending prisons, ending police, no borders. Now, you've worked hard to be a progressive who can represent all of Georgia, all of a purple state. Are you worried at all about the impact that these positions of some DSA members could have on the Democratic Party's ability to win a majority in November?
3: Jake, I have to tell you that if I were a Republican this morning, I would be deeply worried because they are having an argument about who is the most loyal to Donald Trump. We are a big tent party focused on the ordinary concerns of everyday American.
1: Of course, that's just a lie. They are not a big tent party, and they're not focused on the everyday concerns of the average American, because the average American didn't vote for these Marxists. 7% of New York City voted for them. A ton of them weren't even born here. But big tent, Ralph Warnock, really? I'd like to now present to you the Christian pro-life conservative Democrat who has a seat at the table with that party. Oh, sorry, tent's not that big. How about the Democrat who wants to protect our borders and deport illegal immigrants? Can we hear from him from your big tent? That's not that big a tent, is it? Okay. John Fetterman, he's the guy, right? Yeah, they want to drum him out of the party because he thinks Hamas is the bad guy over in the Middle East. Democrats have surrendered completely to it. And the only way that we can fight back is, first of all, by the way, welcome them in. They're going to have to change their ways a bit. They're going to have to change their minds about certain things, but it shouldn't be too hard, because it's the Marxist communists who agree with open borders, no deportation, killing babies in the womb. Listen, Democrats, we know you're not that crazy. Come on over. We'll build a big coalition. You just need to acquiesce on a couple of things. Better to acquiesce to conservative, patriotic American ideas than with the communists. This is O'Connor and Company.
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8: Two U.S. special envoys have arrived. I'm Dave Anthony, Fox News. Steve Witkoff and Jared Kushner in Qatar for indirect talks with Iran that President Trump says will be perhaps important, perhaps not, following recent flare-ups of fighting after the deal was signed to extend the ceasefire.
9: And it's really very simple. It's the denuclearization of Iran. We don't want them to have a nuclear weapon.
10: Iranian officials have indicated that no direct talks will take place between the United States and Iran while in Doha, but did confirm that a delegation will be traveling to Qatar. The 60-day window is meant to iron out the details of Iran's nuclear program and keep the Strait of Hormuz open. President Trump has indicated he reserves both military and diplomatic options after that time period. Iranian President Masoud Pezeshkian posted to X saying mutual understanding is a two-way street. If the American side adheres to the agreement, we will also fulfill our commitments.
8: That's Fox's Trey Yingston, Tel Aviv. The Supreme Court has just four cases left to decide this term, and we'll get the rulings this morning, including a challenge to the Trump order trying to prevent children born to people here illegally from becoming U.S. citizens.
11: It follows yesterday's Supreme Court ruling that election officials may count mail-in ballots arriving after Election Day if they were postmarked beforehand. And it's a setback for President Trump, who took to Truth Social, writing, quote, it is more important than ever to pass the Save America Act, writing, all voters must show photo ID. All voters must show proof of citizenship. No mail-in ballots except for illness, disability, military deployment, or travel.
8: Fox's Alex Hogan. It's going to be a really hot day for millions of Americans. Heat warnings, advisories from Louisiana up to Wisconsin over to Maine. In Nashville, it could feel like 110 degrees. And emergency management captain Mike Russell says for those they encounter with heat exhaustion,
12: they'll be sweating profusely, lightheaded. We try to get them to a cool place. We got some frozen bottles of water we can give them. Hold up on their neck.
8: The search for survivors continues in the earthquake rubble in Venezuela, where it's up to at least 1,700 people dead. 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
13: Please be advised. 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
8: There were scares in the air over New York City yesterday. A helicopter nearly collided with a remote-controlled plane. The pilot reported it was a big one that he nearly hit while flying from JFK Airport to Manhattan, and not far away from that.
15: Just as a JetBlue flight was preparing to land near New York's JFK Airport.
16: We are clear to land.
15: The pilot tells an air traffic controller about the recent collision. In audio from liveatc.net, adding that the drone hit them right above the cockpit at around 3,000 feet.
17: Do you require any assistance? You just continue to the runway?
16: Affirmative. We don't need any assistance. We're just going to go ahead and land.
15: JetBlue says all passengers deplaned normally, and the airline found no evidence of a collision, but an investigation continues. Drones are typically allowed to fly below 400 feet, but the FAA restricts airspace around airports and public events. Lisa Brady, Fox News.
8: On Wall Street, stock futures are rising the day after the Dow closed at a record high above 52,000 for the first time. A lot of drama at soccer's World Cup.
18: A pair of games going to penalty shootouts at the FIFA World Cup Monday. Four-time World Cup champion Germany has been eliminated following a stunning defeat against Paraguay.
19: A few have been in this position for Paraguay.
18: The call on Fox, Paraguay with a 4-3 win as Germany suffer its first ever loss in penalties at the World Cup. The Netherlands are also going home after falling to Morocco 3-2 in penalties. It's the earliest ever World Cup exit for the Dutch. And in the other World Cup game earlier in the day, Brazil scored a goal in the 96th minute against Japan to win it 2-1. Tony Genualdo, Fox News.
8: There are three more matches today in the round of 32. Norway versus the Ivory Coast. France takes on Sweden. And tonight it's Mexico against Ecuador. The U.S. plays tomorrow. I'm Dave Anthony. This is Fox News.
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22: A North Dakota murder suspect has agreed to return to the state following his arrest at the Twin Cities.
0: 24-year-old Javon Allen appeared in a Minneapolis courtroom Monday where he waived his extradition hearing. He's accused of the April 2025 shooting death of Azeem Holmes in Fargo. Fargo police arrested him last Wednesday but kept the warrant quiet. Allen will now be transferred to Cass County to face formal charges. Assistant Cass County State's Attorney Renata Seltzer says Cass County has 10 days to get him and transport him back to Fargo. North Dakota Department of Environmental Quality says harmful algae blooms have been identified at three locations. The blooms have been identified at Lake Darling near Minot, Bowman Haley Dam near Bowman, and South Golden Lake near Findlay. Officials say if the water looks green, blue-green, or has a thick surface scum, stay out. Harmful algae blooms can produce toxins that may pose health risks to people and animals. Avoid contact with algae-covered water. You're asked to call the department if you suspect algae blooms. Over the past few weeks, people in Moorhead have been enjoying a renovated Romke Park. And now families and members of the city and state government came out to celebrate the park with a grand opening. The new park features a pool, splash pad, skate park, pickleball court, and basketball court. After the ribbon cutting, the city gave out free chips, hot dogs, and ice cream treats. From the Flag Family Newsroom, I'm Jim Miller.
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8: Or you can just dial them up, 701-951-RENT. 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Oh, man. At least it's not Monday. Welcome to the final day of June, my friend.
6: Oh, I know. Get out.
8: Where did this go? Alex and Taylor right there. Kevin Flynn.
6: You know what happens after the 4th of July. I mean,
8: it's all, yeah.
6: Yeah,
8: all,
6: like football season starts. They start stop. Getting ready for college.
8: Stop.
6: Oh.
8: I'm going to just live in this moment right now. Just stay right here for about 9 months.
6: I know.
8: But what do you do? 6:10, what do you need to know? Well, we got Bridget Riedel coming up. It's Tuesday. We'll check some ag news just after 7 o'clock. I see that TiVo is loaded up this morning.
6: TiVo is full, yeah, for sure. We have, let me find it. That's another one. Okay. We've got Stephen Miller. Always good. You can't go wrong with Stephen Miller talking about the Supreme Court's decision to allow states to count late mail-in ballots. I mean, if the Supreme Court said if there's postmarked on Election Day, they will count. So he talks about that.
1: By Stephen Miller,
6: Laura.
1: You mean the thin, bald, white supremacist
6: guy.
1: Nazi?
6: I love him.
1: He's the worst Nazi if you watch some of these comments and these things. He's worse than Trump.
6: Stephen Miller.
1: He's gonna put us all in chains.
6: So we're gonna hear about him. Then Jesse Waters was really good. You might have heard this catchphrase lately from the Democrats: "Big Tent Party." They are the big tent party. So Jesse has a few things to say about that. So lots of stuff on TiVo. We have a quick thing from Laura here, too, talking about the SAVE Act. So just let me know when you are ready for that. But, yeah, lots of guests today, too. That is for sure. Let me find my list here on that. We've got... Beth Jansen's going to come in and tell us what's going on for the 4th of July at Bonanzaville. And then we've got Community Risk Reduction Officer Travis Olson from West Fargo talking about fireworks safety.
1: Yep, that's a good tip.
6: Travis's
1: a good guy.
6: Yep. So we'll be doing all that today as well. So busy show.
1: Yeah. So, yeah, the Travis and then Beth. Well, first we'll start off with Bridget, and Beth about 8:10, and Travis will be here about 8:35 if you want to. And you know, the fireworks thing, I get it with your dogs, with your fur babies.
6: Yeah.
1: Alex has a great, you know, way to do. They make things that'll, you know, keep them off. It's just that time of year. And our foster dogs, neither one of them, neither Gus nor Finn, like anything to do with fireworks.
6: Well,
1: the minute the thunder started, Gus has been he's hanging with us for a week here. He just went home yesterday. That thunderstorm a couple nights ago, he was freaking out.
6: Oh yeah, I've had dogs hide under the bed before because they're
1: scared.
6: I've
1: never seen I've never seen a dog that freaked out. He was like,
6: they have. They do, but a little tip for you. They do have thunder shirts you can get at the pet stores. They kind of swaddle them tightly and it calms them down. Doesn't work for all pets, but I used it on one of my dogs before and it worked for him. Also, what I do is I just close the windows, crank up the TV, you know, keep the room dark and calm, and I'm in there with him. So
1: nice.
6: That's another tip too. Or if you know your dog has issues, call your vet ahead of time. They can give you a prescription for something to calm them down.
1: Yeah, truly. But you know the deal. If you've had them any amount of time, you know the show.
6: Don't have them outside while this is going on. That's just way too stressful.
1: Weather-wise, well, it's a hit and miss week. There was a system, a good size system that was barreling towards Lakes Country and Fargo Moorhead yesterday, and it spun off in a good amount of rain yesterday afternoon. It went just to the south of us, but there was a lot of wind, 60 mile an hour winds. These little bursts, what do they call them, microbursts or whatever?
6: I believe, yep.
1: That friends of mine, different places, got, you know, trees knocked down. One friend is a boat. Here's a tip on if you have a boat lift with a canopy, you should keep your boat on it at all times. Because if the boat's not on it, the aluminum lifts, they're heavy, but they're not that heavy.
6: Yeah.
1: Like that. Rolled his lift right over the dock.
6: And they could get pretty mangled in a windstorm, too.
1: Yep. Picked it up and rolled it right over his dock to the other side of the dock. It was laying on its side. So, yeah, and we'll get Dino in here in a bit, but we can't tell you. It's, you know, what do we got, 63 right now and 85 or so?
6: About 84 today is what it's looking like. We've got chances of rain from Wednesday through Saturday, slight chances. Wednesday, 87. Thursday and Friday, 88. Saturday for the 4th, 86 with a 30% chance of showers there. Sunday's looking dry, Monday's dry, so... That's what it is. Like I said, Dean will be in shortly with the total breakdown on it.
1: Today may be the pick day of the week. All the scattered rain coming up because there's no rain in the forecast today. So that's good.
6: Yet.
1: What else is going on? What do we need to know? 701-271-1100. That's the Fidium studio line, as well as the Red Wing Shoes and Boots text line. 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About 16 past 6. Oh, go ahead.
6: We have Red River Valley Fair tickets to give away, too, today.
1: Shut up.
6: I just wanted to remind you about that. We have 4 gate passes. We've got two packs of those, 2 4 packs for you from the gate passes. And then we have a family 4 pack of demo derby tickets.
1: Is that just to give away today?
6: Yeah.
1: We're doing it?
6: Yeah.
1: Oh, really?
6: Yep.
1: All right.
6: Well. So we'll do that at some point today, too. That way you've got time. You know, before the 4th to pick up the tickets and stuff. Otherwise, could get a little rushed.
1: That's good. Okay. Well, there's another reason to listen and hang out.
6: Yeah,
1: with
6: I sent you an email on that, too. So you should have one in there. But, yep.
1: Oh, yep. There it is.
6: Yep.
1: Got it. Awesome. Yeah, 1 family, 4 pack for the demo derby, and 4 2 packs of gate admission tickets.
6: Correct.
1: Nice. All right. Well, how do you want to, should we just take a caller, probably, sometime between now and 9? Make it easy. Works for me.
6: Well, we got a bunch of different ones, so.
1: Okay. Oh, is that just to give away today, or is that all we're going to get?
6: Yeah, this is it. This is all we're going to get. But yeah, this is for today.
1: Okay.
6: As far as I know, so.
1: Well, I'm working on some tickets to the country night and to the rock night for us to give away. That's my efforts.
6: Okay. Well,
1: Stone
6: we've
1: Temple
6: got.
1: Pilot night and then the Trace Adkins.
6: Right. Well, we've got this.
1: Right now. Got it.
6: We've got this for today. So if we get any extras, that I guess that's after today then.
1: See, you're getting a little inside baseball on how this works around here.
6: we figure things out on the fly.
1: We have that. Oh, I didn't know. Good. So there you go. 701-271-1100 is the number. I'll get the text up here, too. It is International Meteor or Asteroid Day today on the 30th of June. It's a time to look to the skies for meteor showers. Apparently, and this astronomer... A guy named Alan Harris calculates that a human being has a 1 in 700,000 chance of getting killed by getting impact from space in their lifetime. And most of the risk comes from a large-scale meteor event. But 1 in

0: dark night, dark everywhere. And I looked up, and right when I looked up, I saw a string of the Starlink satellites. Have you ever seen that? Going across the sky?
1: I don't think so. I'm usually in bed before it gets dark.
0: That's right. You know, yeah. It was so cool to see that. If you haven't seen it, when you see a Starlink array, they call it an array, go by, it looks like a bunch of lights connected, probably like 8 or 10 of them connected all together. And the whole thing, that whole line of lights is moving across the sky at the same time.
1: So it's just like a whole line of lights? What color lights?
0: They're just light. They're just bright, you know? They're like, they look like a star up there, but there's a line of them and the whole thing's there. It's pretty cool. If you haven't seen it, it's like, oh, there's Starlink. And boy, are they getting internet to the world. It's unreal. I see ads for that thing. Guys that are out in the middle of nowhere, and they have this little power box Starlink has now, and you put this little panel into the cover of the thing, and you turn it over, and you plug it in, you close the thing, and that's your receiver. And the guy, it shows this guy, I forget what the ad was for, and he gets it all, and he is literally in the middle of nowhere in the mountains, and he brings his phone up, and the next thing you know, he's searching, you know, scrolling social media in the middle of nowhere. Thank you, Elon Musk.
1: Oh, isn't
0: by the way,
1: Elon is something. Wow.
0: Boy, the SpaceX, the stock came back down a bit, but I think you're still doing okay with that. Let's see here. Oh, by the way, today's the first day of Main Man Scott Henin live in Medora. The Prez is coming to North Dakota tomorrow. He's got quite an agenda. He's going to be in Medora. He's going to Rushmore.
1: Awesome.
0: Doing speeches at both. This is the first time he's flying the new 747, the new Air Force One. I think it's the Qatari one, the one the Qatari gave him.
1: Mm-hmm.
0: That's
1: cool.
0: That's happening.
1: And tomorrow on TiVo, I have CBS did a news report on Medora and the opening of Teddy Roosevelt's library there. So we're going to play that on TiVo for you in case you don't make it there this weekend. You'll hear all about the library and how cool it is.
0: Oh, I've seen lots of footage, not only at the
1: library. A lot of AI stuff.
0: Oh, you can talk to Teddy Roosevelt.
1: Yeah.
0: He's like a hologram of him, and he'll talk to you, and if he doesn't have an answer, he'll go, well, and he talks like a bully. He does that whole thing. It's like crazy.
1: Yeah.
0: The tech there is off the hook.
1: So, and then a little bit of history about him, too, in case you don't know. So that'll be really interesting TiVo tomorrow.
0: Dan Dockich was on who's on Outkick, was on the Fox News Rundown earlier, talking about the NFL and all the different things going on, and talked about Teddy Roosevelt and that Teddy Roosevelt saved football. Everybody, just at the top of the hour, listened to it before the top of the hour, that he's, maybe it was O'Connor, anyway, Roosevelt, everybody said it was too violent, you know, too dangerous, all this stuff, and Roosevelt was like, nah. No, we're playing football. Oh. Thank you, Teddy.
1: Right.
0: Because it's one that lasted. Hey, guys, can you pass this on to Scott? If he gets a chance to talk to President Trump, will you tell him to tell him that I pray for him every single day, all in caps? Thank you. It's Carrie Joe from Fargo. I will pass that along. I know he's got an interview request in, but there's a lot of moving parts to that. It usually happens like 2 minutes before you get to go do it. So, but he's hoping. He's pulled every string he can to see if he can chat with him a little bit. But it's a busy weekend for the press.
1: Oh, no kidding. He's got a few things going on.
0: Okay. Good morning, guys. How about that Jacob Fry, Minneapolis mayor, signing the gay bathhouse ordinance and praising all the enrichments of the Somali community he has given to our great state of Minnesota? You just can't make this up. Yeah, and some big company I just saw is getting ready to refurb some downtown building into a we're talking like a 10-story bathhouse, gay bathhouse.
1: Isn't that just what you need in Minneapolis?
0: Yeah, and maybe you forgot, but there was a thing called AIDS and HIV back in the 80s that really started in the bathhouses in San Francisco and moved out from there. What kind of lunatic thinks that this is good for downtown Minneapolis? That this, the gay bathhouse and the awards to the Somali community, what enrichments specifically... Jacob, has a Somali, and I know there are good people that have come here from Somalia that are grinding it out every day, trying to

0: you know, trying to assimilate, trying to, but the large number, the larger number of Somalis in our country are on food stamps and welfare, and they don't assimilate, and their household, there's, watch the Brandon Gill videos where he breaks down the percentage of Somali households versus Minnesota households that are, you know, on assistance, on this, on that. It's astounding. It's unbelievable. But, yeah, there's Jacob Fry doing his thing. Mayor McDreamy, buddy.
1: Yeah, right. What. He's dreamy.
0: Kev, yes, I have seen the Starlink satellites as well in the morning. Our daughter lives in the hills in South Dakota and uses that for her internet. Works great. Everybody I know that has Starlink loves it because they're out in the middle of nowhere.
1: Sure.
0: So that's going on. 6:24, Need to Know Morning Show on the flag. Dean Wysocki is the weather wizard around here. Looks like, is this the pick day today, dude?
2: But, well, that's a tough one. Yes, if you can scratch the wind out.
0: All right.
2: Tomorrow, much less wind, but we'll have more cloud cover and maybe a shower. But today's going to be a pretty decent day. Boy, some storm damage from large hail.
0: Just going to ask you about that.
2: Man, yeah. Moorhead got hit pretty hard last evening with 2-inch diameter hail. Yulin, wind damage. We had some wind damage in South Fargo. Some hail in South Fargo as well. It was
0: Lakes Country had plenty too.
2: Lakes Country had quite a bit.
0: That trailing cell on that system that moved through rolled right just to the southeast of us.
2: Yeah,
0: and I was just telling Alex, with a friend, had a boat lift where his boat wasn't on the lift, and the thing blew right over the dock.
2: Mm.
0: They picked the lift up and rolled it right over the dock.
2: Yeah, there was 70-plus mile-an-hour winds with those storms going through Lakes Country yesterday. So, thankfully, today, much, much quieter, less humid out there as well. And we're going to see plenty of sunshine today. It is going to turn breezy as we head into the afternoon. Southwest winds up to 30 and highs in the mid-80s today. Tonight, partly cloudy, low 60s. And tomorrow, partly cloudy and 20% chance of a shower. Most of that coming in the morning with highs in the mid to upper 80s. We'll stay in the upper 80s for Thursday and Friday, and there's a chance for overnight storms Thursday and overnight storms on Friday. What about the holiday weekend? I'll have more on that coming up on our next weather hit at about 6:50.
1: Did we get tornadoes going through?
2: Not here.
1: No.
2: No. Now, they did have funnel clouds in northern Clay County up around the Yulin area. There were reported funnels, so tornado warnings were issued for them last evening. And that continued northeast of Yulin as well, but nothing touched the ground.
1: So okay, so just like straight line winds did all the damage to the trees and things.
2: Yeah, some very high winds reported across the area.
1: What were the winds clocked at?
2: Let's see. Up around Devil's Lake Basin, I believe we had 75 mile an hour winds up there. In and around the FM area, it was up to 60, 65.
0: Boy, sometimes those straight line winds can do the damage a tornado.
2: Same as the tornado.
1: I had a friend in Sabin who messaged me pictures this morning. He took out a fence and trees all kinds of stuff out there.
2: Yeah, there was quite a bit of wind damage, quite a bit of hail in Clay County. So I'm sure the insurance adjusters are going to be busy over the next few days.
1: And the cleanup crews.
2: Yep, no doubt. We pretty much lucked out here in Fargo. It could have. We expected the line of severe storms to be just east of the valley, and boy, we lucked out in Fargo. It could have been a lot worse.
0: Yeah, we lucked out here, but I mean, just as far as like 3 miles, it went to the south of us.
2: Right.
0: So the center of that thing.
2: It makes a big difference.
0: But it was still nasty where we were.
2: Mm.
0: Was spinning around doing all that nonsense. Yep. All right, buddy. Appreciate it. Well, by the way, weather brought to you by the team at Labor Masters. They're on the job right now. They got to work at 5 a.m. probably before that. Open the doors at 5 a.m. Because, you know, the world doesn't hold those kind of hours, those 9 to 5 hours. And if you want to get some hours and get paid the same day, they're your team. And if you want to get some help, they guarantee the work. So labormasters.net, 701-566-8755. Big game James on assignment this morning. I'll check it for you. The Twins survived the Astros. Astros tried to come back in the ninth. Didn't happen. 5-4 series opening win on Monday night last night. So there you go. When the Astros will continue that series tonight. 7:10 first pitch. Twins TV has it. Joe Ryan will start. Red Hawks got by Lincoln and the Salt Dogs in 10 last night. 6-5 the final there. They will be at Lincoln again. First pitch at 6:35 our time tonight. World Cup, if you're watching, yesterday, Brazil, Paraguay, and Morocco all all winners sent Japan, Germany, and the Netherlands home. Today, it's Norway and Ivory Coast, Sweden and France, and Ecuador and Mexico. Tomorrow, England, Congo, Belgium, Senegal, and U.S. takes on Bosnia, Herzegovina. 7 o'clock on Fox. That's in San Fran Levi Stadium tomorrow. And then games, of course, all week. The round of 16 will start on Saturday. I really don't know what that means. I know that as they get a, it's like there's a play-in round. All this is play-in to the 16, and then it's kind of like the playoffs, but they call it play-in. And then there's the round of 16, which is like the finals. Maybe we could just adopt some football mentality or some, you know, some playoff, American playoff stuff and change the wording on this a little bit. Some of this stuff I don't, it's not a game, it's a match.
1: Right.
0: It's all sorts of things you got to know about soccer. But there you go. Go USA. That's all I'm saying. All right. Need to know morning show on the flag. We'll get a business report in here. Check on your money. Jim Miller's in the newsroom with some headlines, and then we'll tee up the TiVo, first round of TiVo. Who's first?
1: Laura and Miller.
0: All right, we'll do that. Need to know morning show on the flag. Stay right there.
3: I'm Lauren Simonetti, and this is the Fox Business Report.
4: It's the end of the month, the quarter, and the last day of the first half of the year. The Dow closed at another record yesterday, and the NASDAQ could see the biggest gain for the second quarter since the year 2020. Crude oil prices are a little changed as investors monitor developments in the Middle East. The Wall Street Journal says Warren Buffett is skipping his usual mid-year donation to the Gates Foundation. Those familiar with Buffett's plans say he wants to wait for the findings of a review into the foundation's ties to Jeffrey Epstein. Buffett has typically donated billions worth of Berkshire shares each June or early July. And retailers are stepping up delivery of Christmas items from China. Reuters says companies want to avoid tariff increases expected later this year. That's your Fox Business Report. I'm Jenny Coselda. Invested in you.
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8: The Supreme Court has granted a petition from North Dakota landowners. The petition asks the court to weigh in on how much companies owe for using eminent domain to take land to build natural gas pipelines. Landowners seeking to overturn a March 2025 ruling. It states they were not entitled to compensation for legal fees and other costs tied to determining how much WBI Energy Transmission owed them for taking their land and to build a 12-mile gas pipeline in northwestern North Dakota. And the Department of Transportation set to begin a structure replacement project along the Interstate 94 business loop. Improvements will start Monday, July 6, including replacing the existing concrete box culvert beneath I-94 Business Loop. Starting July 6, the I-94 Business Loop will be closed between 12th Avenue and 7th Street Southeast, Wolski Plaza Road, and will stay closed until Monday, August the 3rd. There'll be a signed detour in place for drivers via 8th Avenue Southwest and Interstate 94. Work expected to be done by Wednesday, August 5th. North Dakota Game and Fish Department urging people to check all water-related equipment for aquatic nuisance species before buying or selling. During summer, there's a higher risk of having ANS like zebra mussels. North Dakota requires all docks, lifts, and related equipment to be dried and left out of the water for at least 21 days before being placed in another body of water. From the Flag Family Newsroom, I'm Jim Miller.
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18: 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Each day, I'll give you the big stories making headlines that really matter. Food, inflation, schools, investments. I'll tell you the best thing I heard all day, an audio clip that made me sit up and take notice. I'll have the key three of the most consequential stories in the news cycle as well. We'll keep an eye on the markets, farm news, some sports, and those big developing stories from City Hall all the way to the White House. And we'll have a few laughs along the way as well. Talk to you then.
0: Need to know morning show. Yo, happy Tuesday. Alex and Kev here, 701-271-1100. It's about 22 in front of 7, 638. And tomorrow is July. I just can't.
1: Don't even.
0: month, though, you know, the reason it's that June has sucked. Can I get it? Yes.
1: It certainly has. We haven't been in the pool since, I don't know, when it was 90 before. What, the end of May, 1st of June? It was awful.
0: Yeah.
1: Horrible.
0: Somebody get Mother Nature out of the bar, please. We need her to pay attention to what's going on here.
1: Yeah, well, it's finally warming up anyway, but still not the best weather. We're at 63 now. 84 is where we're heading. Sunny today, but it's going to be windy, of course. Tomorrow, 87, slight chance of rain there. Thursday, 40% chance of rain, 88. Friday, still at 88, 30% chance. For the 4th, we've got a 30% chance of rain in 86. Sunday is looking dry at 89. So that's what the next few are looking like, unless it changes, because sometimes it does that.
0: Yeah, it can change in a heartbeat.
1: Mm-hmm.
0: 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And tell them we said hey. 20 away from 7, 640. Yes, a couple of texts, 701-271-1100. Link. Okay, link. Thank you. Two more just links. All right. Well, thanks to all the links to the cool stories. I'll check them out as I can here. And please keep sending them. Send all the memes. I would thank you for the memes and the links. Because I never know who sends them, but whoever you are, thanks, because we have a couple of meme monsters that daily send me laughs that make my day that I, you know, you just don't see. Like, you guys are like hunters for great memes. I love it. All right, TiVo time.
1: All right, we're going to kick this off with Laura. And she talks about the efforts to ensure election integrity and the Save America Act.
0: Imagine, that's just crazy talk. I don't know what we... Oh, we're not going with Stephen Miller? We're going with the other one?
1: Laura's first, then we'll go into Miller. Yeah, we missed Laura for the 6 a.m. And
0: I wasn't sure about that. We got to give it a second.
1: Yeah, they're talking about the same thing, so Laura's a good lead-in.
0: The Save America,
1: And they don't have enough votes. The Republicans do not have enough votes for the Save America Act.
0: How can they not? Oh, because the rhinos are not doing what they're supposed
1: exactly.
0: to do.
1: Exactly.
0: Well, why would we pass that? Anyway, here
19: major we go. Opinions coming down tomorrow from the Supreme Court, birthright citizenship, and whether boys can play in girls' sports. But as we wait for those, the court dropping a bomb on election integrity today, rejecting a GOP-led challenge against late mail-in ballots. Because of this narrow 5-4 ruling, more than a dozen states can keep counting ballots that crawl in even long after Election Day. Chief Justice John Roberts and Justice Amy Coney Barrett joining forces with the liberal justices, with Coney Barrett writing the majority.
20: That was a ruling that was, I think it was very detrimental to honest elections, but it is what it is. Basically, they're keeping it a little bit the way it is now. They may have a little bit of a restriction on based on the word.
19: Now, Justice Alito hung on the same idea he had during the oral arguments. It's election day, therefore it should stay that way. Now, he warned that late counted ballots will leave more opportunities for voter fraud and could cause voters to view elections as illegitimate. But Coney Barrett tried to wash her hands of all of this, writing in the opinion that the electorate's choice is made when voting is complete, not when the ballots are received, that Congress could change the law if it wanted to, and that is true. She writes that varied deadlines for ballot receipts similarly call for a national solution. The American people must choose it through their elected reps. Well, we did. It's called the Save America Act, but Republicans cannot get it over the finish line.
20: When I look at the Save America Act, it's about saving America, and I'd like to have the Save America Act added on. That's probably not going to happen because we have 4 Republican senators, maybe 5, that just won't vote for it. It's crazy. Somebody let it, Lisa Murkowski from Alaska. Nobody's done more for Alaska than me. She's Trump deranged. What can I tell you?
0: Yeah.
20: How do you vote against Save America? How do you vote against it? How do you vote against voter identification or proof of citizenship.
19: Well, here's the bottom line. It's a sad one. Republicans do not have the votes to pass the Save America Act. Apparently, we have enough Republicans who, after COVID, just love mail-in ballots. And they'd probably mail in their votes in Congress if they could, just at home. We're supposed to have the majority in the Senate at 53. And we can't even lock in 50 reliable votes to secure our national elections. It's a complete travesty.
1: It really is. I mean, most Americans are in favor of secure elections. I mean, if not, you're in favor of cheating. It's just stupid.
0: I don't know what... Either they're in on something, or they believe in the whole people, you know, can't get an ID or don't know how to get.
1: People aren't that stupid. I mean,
0: so then the other option is that they like this the way it is because
1: they
0: for
1: like
0: whatever reason
1: rigging the elections, I guess.
0: I don't know how that's okay. How is it okay that California, by the way, I think is still counting, aren't they?
1: I don't know.
0: They have like a month or so.
1: Who
0: I mean,
1: knows?
0: It's unbelievable.
1: Election year with them.
0: But, you know, so many countries can do it in a day, but somehow the most advanced technologically country in the world, the United States, can't seem to do it for weeks. We can't, you know, you can pick an American Idol winner overnight and with millions of votes, and we can't get our elections tabulated in a day or two?
1: I guess
0: really?
1: Not.
0: Nope. Okay. Yeah, great. Nothing to see there, though.
1: All right. We've got Stephen Miller here, and he talks about the Supreme Court's decision allowing states to count late mail-in ballots along with Laura. Yeah.
19: The president, I think, was pretty clever how he handled this today about this case. He basically said, look, there are other great cases out there. We're going to talk about those with Jonathan Turley. But nevertheless, he was disappointed that His appointee to the court, Amy Coney Barrett, wrote that majority.
2: Well, look, let's just call it like it is. Justice Roberts and Justice Barrett decided to cave to the radical left. Alito was so clear in his wording about what election day means. Nobody could read the statute, could read that opinion, could read what Alito wrote and come to any other conclusion. It's election day, not election week, not election month, right. Not election months. So this was really a travesty, and it underscores, Laura, why we have to keep fighting to pass the Save America Act. 80 million Americans elected a Republican Senate majority, and they elected a Republican Congress to deliver on this fundamental priority. It must get done, Laura.
19: Well, what is this going to mean for the midterms, in your view, given the number of states that this affects?
2: Well, it could be potentially extremely damaging. In other words, if you have a situation, as we saw in California with Spencer Pratt in Los Angeles, where every single day ballots continue to tilt the election in ever more improbable and ultimately impossible ways, then we don't have a democracy, we have no faith in our election system, we have no faith in our ability to count the ballots. We have 53 Republican senators. I know everybody says, well, this senator won't vote for it or that senator won't vote for it. It's because there's no consequence on them, Laura, for not doing so.
19: Well, Tillis
2: don't lose fundraising.
19: Right? Tillis is gone.
2: Right.
19: Right. He's on. Cassidy's gone. But Cassidy is going to...
2: But they all have a life they want after the Senate.
19: Yeah.
2: They all have foundations they want to be a part of, corporate boards they want to be a part of. And the ones who are still there are committee chairpersons. They're committee chairwomen. You need to have a situation where if you want to be in Republican politics, you have to understand it is a team sport. And one more point on this, Laura. This is existential for this country. You've covered more than anybody. When the Democrats, should the Democrats regain power, it's game over. 12 more justices on SCOTUS, 2 new Democrat states. They're going to get rid of the Second Amendment. They're going to get rid of our borders. They're going to get rid of our police. They're going to get rid of ICE, Border Patrol, DHS, and they're going to elect communists, like actual communists, Laura, not even socialists, communists,
19: Bolsheviks,
2: who will wreck this country.
1: And they were voted in, these Republicans were voted in to support this president so we could get our agenda across. But no, they don't. For some reason, they fall behind and vote with the Democrats, and there should be consequences. They shouldn't get on the committees or whatever the thing is they want. They shouldn't get their funding.
0: It's just
1: frustrating.
0: I have George Carlin in my head saying, it's a really exclusive club, and guess what? You're not in it. Whether it's Lisa Murkowski or a Democrat or whoever, this is the grift. this is the whole thing. In the states where they allow this to happen, and then they can line up in those states and make that happen and shade those ballots and pump those in there and pick their winners. And she can, you know, people like Lisa Murkowski can run as a conservative and then show up and not do anything that's conservative.
1: Yep.
0: Like, okay, well, I hope Alaska's paying attention. Actually, I know that Alaska's paying attention. They don't like her either, but whatever.
1: This part politics, is I guess. On the Haitians. Temporary protected status is just that. Temporary.
0: When did that become permanent? Stay forever and be protected?
19: Yeah. Well, I want to move back to the other issue that is getting everyone crazy, which is this temporary protected status. You and I have been talking about this. How long have you and I been talking about? Like
0: another Obama years? Thing,
19: yeah,
0: by the way.
19: About 2 decades. So back in 2010, the Biden administration, or it could have been 2010, but the Biden administration granted temporary protected status to Haitians. The government did after a bad earthquake. Okay, that was in 2010. Watch.
3: I signed the order beginning or for the process of TPS status for Haitians already in the United States. This is a kind of an intermediate immigration status that allows those who are here to remain and to work. And as they work, of course, many send remittances back home. It will be good for 18 months. From the date of the issuance, so that will be in July of 2011.
19: That was more Janet Green.
0: By the way, find me one thing good with the mass amount of Haitians in the country. Where are those neighborhoods flourishing?
19: Napolitano. Napolitano. I'm getting my Janets mixed up. Okay, but it was temporary. It was supposed to be temporary. She knew it was temporary. What did Biden do, the Biden administration do, in its last year in office, Stephen?
21: Well, so first of all, there you see that throwback from Janet Napolitano, who said there's an earthquake in Haiti, which, by the way, is total BS that we have TPS for earthquakes. But put that aside. There's an earthquake in Haiti, so she's announcing TPS for a few months while they're recovering from an earthquake. That was in 2010, 15 years ago. Then the Biden administration, in its last year, extends TPS to every single illegal alien from Haiti while they are flying them en masse into Springfield, Ohio, across the Midwest.
0: Yeah.
21: It was a formal policy of replacing the communities that lived in, settled, and sustained these communities for generations. It was one of the most heinous things this government has ever done. And yes, under President Trump, let me be very clear. The illegal alien Haitians are going back to Haiti. They can build their country there.
1: Bye-bye. It was temporary. 18 months, okay, whatever. But 15 years later, and they're still here? Trump's got every right to get rid of these people.
0: Barack Obama, maybe the biggest enemy ever of the state. Maybe the biggest ever. He dumped 80,000 Somalis in Minnesota. He dumped all these Haitians in Springfield and elsewhere.
1: Yeah.
0: And then since he was running Biden, he was allowed to fortify and solidify all of that, which you just talked about. You know, 2010, Obama did this, but then Trump came in and messed it up. See, it would have just continued. Nothing would have changed if Hillary won in 2016.
1: No.
0: It would have just continued on. And that would, and you know, where would we be?
1: They would just be appointing their leaders.
0: Yeah. I get goosebumps thinking about what would have happened if Trump had not gotten in there and busted this crap up.
1: The bull in the china shop.
0: Yep. Unreal.
1: Well, the libs wanted protected status to last forever.
0: And why would that be? Voters. They're turning they're the ones that let us in, and we're going to vote. And they vote, by the way, they vote in turnouts like you wouldn't believe, like near 100%.
19: Right, well, the Syrians, we have Salvadorans, most of those finally went home. But we have 12 different countries, right?
21: The left has been doing TPS for 30, 40 years. But under this president, we have 14 consecutive months with zero border crossings. We have record interior deportations. In fact, the last few days have been record days for ICE. And now with TPS over and the win on asylum, you are really going to see an acceleration in immigration.
19: Well, what's your message then? Because it got confused. We don't have to play it with Mark Wayne Mullen over the weekend. He came out on a Sunday show and said, you got to go home or you have to apply for legal status. I mean, MAGAland and yours truly went kind of, you know, nuclear on that. But what really is going to happen here? Can you apply while you're here as a TPS person?
21: So Secretary Mullen was simply saying, and I'm glad for the chance to talk about that, he was simply saying what is true for everybody in this country here, illegally or otherwise, which is you can always go to a website and submit an application. But the reality is that illegal aliens from Haiti are overwhelmingly ineligible for any immigration benefit in the United States. They're public charges, they're public safety threats, they have no legal status, they have no visa. So all Mark Wayne is saying is what has always been true, which is that we have specific visas, specific eligibility criteria. In theory, of course, anyone can apply for anything, but I want to be clear in saying to your audience, they have no right to be here, they don't belong here, Biden flew them here unconstitutionally, and President Trump's going to make sure that we send them home. And again, Haitians can build up Haiti for other Haitians, and we're going to take care of Americans.
19: Wait. Mike DeWine, Stephen, the governor of Ohio. See, we know each other so well, I can just throw that name out and he starts laughing. Mike DeWine said, we'll essentially cease to have health care workers in his state if you deport all those Haitians. So we'll have no health, we've never had health care workers in the country until we had Haitians.
21: So I'm just going to say this, if I have a loved one who's, and this is going to be very politically incorrect, but if I have a loved one who's in the hospital in emergency medical care, I'm going to take the licensed American nurse, not the illegal alien from Haiti.
1: There you go. Me too, if I have a choice. But these people should have never been allowed in our country anyway. They've typically gone, in cases like this, to a neighboring country where they are more assimilated because our differences were so vast between us and the Haitians. They just couldn't assimilate or didn't want to.
0: You know what I've been saying for a long time is how long are we supposed to wait for developing countries to actually develop? You know, how long are we supposed to wait for Africa to get freeways and highways and industry and Haiti as well? How long are we supposed to wait for Haiti to get its crap together, you know, and promote tourism and not have gang wars in every corner of that island? You know, well, and it's gone on for centuries. It's like, well, we're not playing anymore. I just put a smile on my face. You're going home. Build up your own country. Yay. We might even help you do it if you get out of here. Quit sucking off of ours. Great stuff. Need to know Morning Show on the Flag. 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
0: 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If there were 25 hours in a day, 25% of people surveyed said they would use that extra hour to do exercise.
24: Really?
1: They said that, but would they actually do it?
0: I'm taking sleep.
24: I was just going to say a nap.
0: No. 25th hours for the nap. That's what that's for. We got a little hooey move through yesterday.
24: Boy,
0: Mike. Yeah. Wow.
24: Hail, wind. It was pretty nasty. And luckily, no tornadoes touched down, but there was some damage in Lakes Country that mimicked tornado due to straight line winds. Now, today, much quieter. A lot of sunshine and less humid out there as well. It's going to be a breezy one with highs in the mid-80s with a southwest wind 15 to 30. Partly cloudy overnight tonight, low 60s, and partly cloudy on Wednesday. Could see a few morning showers with highs in the upper 80s. And then Thursday and Friday, upper 80s. And a chance for nighttime storms. I think most of the daytime hours will be dry. The bad news, I'm sorry, don't kill the messenger. 4th of July, scattered storms, mid-80s. I'll time those out a little more as we head throughout the week, but it looks a little wet on the 4th. And then it should dry out on Sunday, upper 80s. And next week, a lot of upper 80s and low 90s in the forecast for next week. So We'll be dodging storms on the 4th, unfortunately.
1: Right.
0: That's the heat. Yeah, the heat brings the nastiness.
24: Yep.
0: Thanks, buddy. Let's see here. History lesson for today. 1936, Congress approves a 40-hour work week. Can we go back and reset that 30-ish, you know? Shave a few off of there. Just saying. It was on this date in 1971 that the 26th Amendment to the Constitution was ratified. You know what that the 26th is? 18. It's lowering the minimum voting age to 18.
1: Okay.
0: That's what that was for. Happy birthday. If it's your birthday, you share it with Fantasia. She's an American Idol winner back in 04, 42
1: Fantasia.
0: Today.
1: Fantasia?
0: Yeah. Mike Tyson, big birthday. He's 60 today.
1: All right. Iron Mike, eh?
0: David Allen Greer is 70 today. A couple of big birthdays from In Living Color. Love David Allen Greer. Happy birthday if it's your birthday from all of us here at The Flank. Got a news break coming up.
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7: It's hard to believe that today is the last day of June. Then again, I think I say that at the end of most months, but the summer in particular seems to fly by quickly. June started very warm, then transitioned to cool, and in the eastern part of North Dakota into northwestern Minnesota, ended on a few warm days. Precipitation was very mixed, yet average or below seemed to win out over above average precipitation for many parts of the region. One reason is that June, the average is significantly higher than other months, so what may seem like wet is still often below average. Plus, in June, one thunderstorm can often be the difference between wet or dry.
6: That's the Richeson Report, your focus on the field with North Dakota State climatologist Darrell Richeson.
0: 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Morning, 7 o'clock.
8: They'll talk, but not to each other. I'm Dave Anthony, Fox News. U.S. and Iran negotiations resumed today after days of fighting around the Strait of Hormuz put a damper on the deal to open up shipping through there and extend the ceasefire.
9: We don't want them to have a nuclear weapon, and they're not going to have a nuclear weapon. They've agreed to that, no offense.
10: President Trump's envoys Steve Witkoff and Jared Kushner are in Qatar. An Iranian delegation is also there, but there are no plans for them to meet directly. Qatar's foreign ministry says the American party will discuss ongoing negotiations with senior Qatari officials. Tomorrow, technical teams from the US and Iran will meet separately with mediators. They're trying to flesh out the Memorandum of Understanding signed earlier this month.
8: Fox's Jonathan Savage. The Supreme Court will wrap up its term this morning, deciding the last four cases. The two most anticipated rulings involve challenges to transgender athletes playing girls and women's sports and birthright citizenship.
25: Since its ratification following the Civil War, the 14th Amendment has been understood to grant U.S. citizenship to anyone born on American soil. An executive order from President Trump would end that for children born to parents in the country illegally or temporarily.
9: It's tremendously destructive. It's extremely costly. I don't know. It's up to them.
25: The president took the unprecedented step of attending Supreme Court arguments when a challenge to his order was heard in April.
8: Fox's Jared Halpern at the White House. They keep digging and searching collapsed homes and buildings in Venezuela.
26: As the death toll from last week's earthquake has now reached over 1,700. Officials say this is the most critical time for survivors who are still trapped under the rubble as rescue crews continue to make their way through damaged cities.
8: Fox's Carly Shimkus. There is a different search in Monaco. A manhunt for the attacker who tried to blow up a Ukrainian business leader last night. He was injured by the explosive device, and so was a child and a woman whose injuries are considered life-threatening. 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
27: We are called to a purpose greater than ourselves. Jim, the ND flagpole guy, believes this. For years, his intuition urged him towards something bigger. Then a voice on the radio spoke of a need for a flagpole guy. And Jim Swartout answered. Today, he's raised over 1,000 flagpoles across the Peace Garden State, including the tallest one ever planted in North Dakota. Each pole lifts Old Glory high over our prairies. But the story runs deeper. Jim discovered his forefather, Captain Oliver Perry Abraham Swartout, was the first recorded American to offer blue cloth from his own jacket for the battle flag of the Second Continental Congress in 1777, a sacrifice preserved in the Library of Congress. The flag has always been in his blood. As we celebrate the 250th anniversary of our Declaration of Independence, Jim reminds us, we are all here for a reason, and that reason is bigger than any one of us. This America 250 North Dakota story is brought to you by Jim Swartout, the ND flagpole guy.
8: It is primary day in Colorado, where socialist candidates are challenging Democratic incumbents, Senator John Hickenlooper and Congresswoman Diana DeGette, the day after a court ruling in Colorado that benefits Republicans, striking down a congressional redistricting plan.
11: The ballot initiatives aim to let voters decide whether to approve mid-decade redistricting in Colorado and new congressional district maps for the 2028 and 2030 elections. If passed, they would help Democrats pick up at least three House seats. The Colorado Supreme Court rejecting the measures, finding they violate the state constitution, including one that disregards a requirement for all proposed ballot measures to focus on one issue. Democrat-led redistricting efforts have passed in California, but courts invalidated attempts in Virginia and New York. Democratic leaders have said the push comes after President Trump and Texas Republicans started the trend, redrawing congressional maps to better favor Republicans ahead of the midterm elections. Kristen Goodwin, Fox News.
8: A Catholic Church settlement in San Francisco.
12: The $395 million settlement also requires the Archdiocese to implement a series of child protection and transparency reforms, including creating a list of clergy accused of sexual abuse, and the Archbishop must also write a letter of apology to each survivor. Archbishop Salvatore Corleone said in a statement he believes the settlement provides a path toward fair compensation for survivors who have borne the weight of this abuse for a lifetime. It comes 3 years after the Archdiocese filed for bankruptcy and will cover about 530 survivors of child sexual abuse. Lee Silicera, Fox News.
8: On Wall Street, stock futures are rising the day after a Dow record high. At soccer's World Cup, a big upset. Paraguay knocked out Germany in a shootout to advance to the round of 16. And then last night, Morocco beat and eliminated the Netherlands, also in a penalty kick shootout. Brazil also KO'd Japan with a 2-1 win. There are three more matches today. I'm Dave Anthony, and this is Fox News.
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13: Crews are demolishing Horace Mann Elementary in North Fargo. Bricks were set aside and handed out for free yesterday on the north side of the site on 11th Avenue North. A new school is going to be built on the grounds which students from Horace Mann Roosevelt and Madison Elementaries will attend starting in the fall of 2028. The Roosevelt and Madison school buildings will be closed once the new facility is open. Cass County Sheriff's Office warning rural residents after a black bear seen. Sheriff's Office says the bear had been spotted in Harwood and rural Amenia. Authorities do not know if it's the same animal, but are issuing the alert out of an abundance of caution and in the interest of public safety. Residents are urged to stay vigilant and be aware of their surroundings. Parents are encouraged to talk with their children about what to do if they see the bear. Sirens sounded last night in Fargo as severe weather moved across the region. Brady Scribner, City of Fargo emergency manager, told Flag Family Media that the Red River Regional Dispatch Center initiated the sounding of the siren. A tornado warning was issued in southern Clay County, which was close enough for the sirens to sound. Scribner says it's common for all emergency services in the metro to engage the sirens when a tornado warning issued in the metro. He says he did not know if West Fargo triggered their sirens. Wind damage was reported at the Meadows Golf Course and hail across South Fargo through Moorhead. From the Flag Family Newsroom, I'm Jim Miller.
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0: Yeah, work smarter, not harder. That's how we roll here. Smart work, not hard work. Well, depends on the honey-do list that I've got. But it's going to be hard work. I still have some... Oh, man, some butt-busting stuff I got to do.
1: Got to make mama happy. Got to get to those lists.
0: And the kind of things there's nothing that Zeus can do to help me. Like, I've looked through the tools I need, and nothing that I would need that I don't have, unfortunately. But there's always a project, right?
1: You know it.
0: 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Get constant check-ins from Arizona. Boy, a nice warm one down in Arizona, huh? Man, 110 plus.
1: Oofta.
0: Yeah, France has had, they said like 1,000 people have died because of the record heat in France. It's global warming, telling you. That is real, by the way. But we've got a little global warming going today. I'm good with it.
1: Yeah, it's going to be another warm one today. 84 for the high. We're at 62 now. We'll see lots of sunshine, but of course it's going to be windy. We do have rain in our forecast Wednesday through Saturday. Tomorrow, just a 20% chance. 87 for the high there. Thursday, 40% chance of rain. 88. Friday, we're going to be at 88, but a 30% chance of rain. Saturday, 30% chance of rain and 86. And, of course, that's the 4th of July. Sunday looks dry at 89. So today and Sunday, next dry days.
0: Okay, that's the way she rolls. 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They will be closed, of course, on the 4th on Saturday. But I'll tell you, it's truck month. 0% financing, that 0.9% of some Buick models. I mean, some really great rates. 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Tech says, Kevin and Alex, most of the people know that politicians constantly lie on their campaign trail just to get elected, and a certain percentage of the people are so gullible that they truly think just because they got elected and get to D.C. and poof, just like magic, all of a sudden they're honest and telling the American people the truth. It is sickening. Well, what's really wild is the people that are campaigning as one thing and showing up as another is what I think you're saying there, too. We mentioned that Victor Marks, who's, by the way, the Colorado primary, I think, it's today. Pray for Victor Marks. Mm. He could save Colorado, and he just might do it. But they had a whole deal they found out where they were saying all kinds of conservative stuff to get in there, and then they got in there and didn't do any of it.
1: That's what they do.
0: Yeah, wild. All right, got to head to the farm, see what's going on in the ag world. Hey, Bridget Riedel, morning.
4: Here we are, June 30th. It is your last day to celebrate. June is Dairy Month, and I see
0: that going. Dairy Month, that's right.
4: I feel like it's stepping out with a little bit of sadness. I hope you have plenty of butter and milk in your future today. But don't worry, tomorrow kicks off July is National Ice Cream Month. So I can probably soothe my soul.
1: We'll be fine.
4: We'll be fine.
0: Butter, milk, ice cream. Yeah, it's that month. It's kind of like the flag day. Every month is Dairy Month around here.
4: I have no problem with it. And really, it sort of leads into the fact that as you have Bell Banks Ag Views Live Seminar coming up on July 20th, one of the correlations that the speaker, Dr. David Cole, Professor Emeritus of Virginia Tech, always makes is his family has a creamery. And he talks about how what happens in that creamery can be extrapolated to global price sales and changes and shifts geopolitically. He's totally worth hearing. And so there's my tie-in from why you should go to Bell Bank Live's event on July 20th and why we're celebrating June is Dairy Month.
0: Wow. Yeah, so I celebrated yesterday. I had a Klondike bar. I hadn't had a Klondike bar in years. It was great.
4: Well, as far as I can see, take the time to enjoy the good things, whether it is dairy, Amen. Whether it is spending the morning at an event that is completely worth your time and hearing what those global minds see and can share with you. And take young people. I always enjoy going when I see that there are families who bring their kids who are going to be coming into agriculture in time, and it's completely worth it for them to be a part of it. So sign up for that, and you can do that at Bell Bank's website. Love to have you there. I'll be there. I'm bringing a whole table full of people because it's worth the time to
1: Fun.
4: Go. Yeah.
0: Never, ever, ever, ever let the ice cream truck pass your house without stopping and getting something. It's like a rule.
4: Send him to my neighborhood. Yeah. I'd be fine.
0: Neighborhoods. As I heard that thing, I'd be boom. And now they take the Venmo and they do the QR code thing. You can pay them right there with your phone.
1: Jay, cool. Jay made the mistake one time of getting ice cream for our dogs when the ice cream truck came by.
0: Oh.
1: So whenever they hear that ding ding ding ding ding,
0: oh daddy,
4: it's all the
1: they
4: time.
1: They go crazy because mm-hmm. they know what it is. So he's got to go out there. It's worse than kids, let me tell you.
4: Once you start, you can't stop.
1: No, you can't. It you have to.
4: So for some of us, not only the ice cream truck, but hands up for all of us who drink tea. I'm one of them. I'm not a coffee drinker.
0: Yep, on occasion, mostly in the winter.
4: I was once told that coffee will put hair on my chest, and I've tried to avoid that my whole adult life. So I just went to tea instead. And with tea, many of us may not realize that one of the largest tea producing regions is Kenya. In fact, it's their leading export commodity, and it accounts for 1.2% of their total country's GDP. They're third in the world for tea production, and that's about, they're exporting about 95% of their total production. when the tea is picked, which is done by hand, they don't measure acreage as far as tea production is concerned. They measure the number of tea bushes and shrubs that they have. And they pick the leaves, two leaves and a bud at a time, tossing them into baskets. It's dried, processed into a black orthodox loose leaf tea, or a CTC. It's a crushed granules that's common in the ready-to-brew tea bags. It's sold at auction and shipped out of their port cities, and it goes into blends. So if you're a fan of the English breakfast tea, you've likely been drinking tea from Kenya. So I thought it was kind of neat to highlight that. When we think about tea, we often think of Japan, but there's other tea growing regions of the world, and this is one way that they're trying to build economic stability in their country, is through the exports of tea.
1: Very good.
4: Yeah, cool little story. And you can add a little milk if you'd like to end off June is Dairy Month.
0: Oh, a little honey. Always a little honey. Honey in the tea.
4: Plenty of locally grown.

0: You too. 720 Need to Know Morning Show on the Flag. Another bunch of texts here. Kev, Alex, every lawmaker or anyone holding political office should be required to full-blown audits every year. Everyone is getting paid off for their vote.
1: I agree.
0: Would seem.
1: Yeah,
0: would seem. And anybody have a problem with that, then you'd know that is actually the case, like so many other things that are going on. All right, quick break. Dino's in. Start off the we got big game. James out. I'll check the sports page for you. The World Cup is booming, and man, the visitors from all the countries are they keep popping up every day. Are just loving America.
1: They're fun.
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0: Need to Know Morning Show. Happy Tuesday. Going to be a hooky day of about 11, factor 11 on a hooky day today. Dino will be in a second here to give us the hot news. Hot and humid is the word for the week.
1: Yeah, it
0: Boy,
1: is.
0: Boy, you can tell the humidity's back. Oofta. James is on assignment. Check the sports page for you. Twins, Red Hawks, World Cup all going on big time. And the NHL draft, a lot of, with Wyatt Cullen going, a lot of locals, you know, from our region, doing pretty good. Doing pretty good. And boy, the Gopher UND hockey chirping is sure going on online of some of these, because Wyatt Cullen's going to play for the Gophers, and Jackson Blake played for UND, and he won the cup, and this whole, it's fun to watch. It's fun to watch. And I got to say, I didn't go to the U of M. I'm from Minnesota, but I am more and more, when it comes to hockey, I am more and more becoming a Sioux fan. And I don't care that I will never say the Fighting Hawks. Sorry, not doing it. Not doing it.
1: Yeah, it doesn't sound good, does it?
0: Yeah, and Scott and Hot Tub Vinny and a lot of our friends, just kind of the that part of my college rooting maybe shifting. We have got a hot one, Dean. 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
1: Yeah, it looks like it. Today, today the humidity isn't bad. Today, probably the pick day in terms of less humidity, as that humidity will tick up as we head into the holiday weekend. So
2: right.
1: Not a bad day today. A lot of sunshine. And, hey, we need a break after yesterday's
0: yes.
1: severe weather.
0: We need to dry some things out.
1: Yeah, no kidding. And we will today. It's going to be a lot of sunshine, less humid and breezy with a mid-80s and a southwest wind. A little gusty, 15 to 30. Tonight, partly cloudy, low 60s. And for your Wednesday, look for maybe a few morning showers, then partly cloudy, mid to upper 80s. And then Thursday and Friday, upper 80s with scattered storms mainly overnight, Thursday night and Friday night. And for the 4th, it looks like scattered storms during the day and into the night with highs in the mid-80s. Then we warm it up into the upper 80s on Sunday and low 90s as we head into early next week. So not a washout weekend, but the 4th does look like we'll have scattered storms throughout the day and into the night. And it won't be a total washout. And again, as we get closer to the 4th, we'll kind of time out when these storms are expected. But I've just kind of blanketed it through the day and night on Saturday for now.
2: What are the chances you're wrong? No, really.
1: We'll say 50-50. How's that?
2: Thank you. Gives me a little hope.
1: There you go.
0: That's how we do it here.
1: All right.
0: Buddy. Well, I mean, what do you
2: think? Thanks for admitting that.
1: Yeah.
0: Do you think June was more or less on normal month, a little cooler than normal? How do you think it'll play out?
1: June this past month that we've got
0: hotter than normal, crappy, more wet.
1: I'll look at the climate data and break it down for you, and on our next weather hit I'll let you know how we've stacked out so far. I'm gonna guess it's probably gonna be pretty close to normal, maybe a touch above, but I'll see. I'll check the climate data and I'll get back to you here at 7:50.
0: Yeah, I'm thinking it was just the word crap should come up when you do this. You know? Sucks would be another good word.
1: Yeah, it wasn't a hot month, that's for sure.
0: It's been weird. Then what was really weird was that 90s crack we had for whatever the 3 or 4 days
1: right?
0: was. We were covering our plants Wednesday night, and the weekend it was 93 or something. But no mas. All right, amigo, thank you. Big game James on assignment. Checking the sports page for you. Twins survived a Houston Astros 9th inning comeback. 5-4 series opener last night. 7-10 first pitch again tonight. They will be there. Twins TV's got it. Joe Ryan will get the start there. The Red Hawks got by the Salt Dogs. Lincoln, 6-5. Took them 10 innings, though. They're at the Lincoln. 6:35 first pitch for the big show tonight. The World Cup, Fox has it. Fox Sports, Peacock. Fox Sports 1, I should say, and Peacock. What's going on is this knockout round, they call it. They're going to get down to this all play-in stuff. So they're like qualifying for the 16-team playoff. I'm learning more every day, Alex. I'm quite proud of myself about my soccer knowledge. So Brazil, Paraguay, Morocco all got the wins. Netherlands, Germany, Japan out of here. Tonight, Norway, Ivory Coast, Sweden, France, Ecuador, Mexico. I believe Mexico is one of the favored ones. That is tonight, and then the game's tomorrow. England, Congo, Belgium, Senegal. USA will play tomorrow. Tomorrow. That'll be 7 o'clock. They play in San Fran at Levi's Stadium against Bosnia-Herzegovina. So, yeah, if you're a soccer fan, this is it. But what's so great, and I know you've seen it, is all the Europeans, people from Japan, all over the world that are here, and they keep popping up. The one I just saw was a man and a woman from France went to the ranch in Texas and did all the ranch stuff. And they were just in awe of how that was. Love seeing that. All right, we'll get a business report coming up.
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6: Ford is recalling more than 741,000 SUVs and trucks because of a transmission defect that can damage the park system. The National Highway Traffic Safety Administration says the issue could result in cars and trucks rolling away. The recall involves various models of Navigator, Expedition, Lincoln Aviator, and F-150 trucks from the 2018 to 21 model years. Now that Comcast is breaking up its cable and tech operations from NBC Universal, there's speculation on Wall Street the media business could be a takeover target, though if Netflix is interested, it would face the challenges it did when it wanted to purchase Warner Brothers Discovery. It's the end of the quarter, and global stocks are headed for the best second quarter in 6 years. That's your Fox Business Report. I'm Jenny Coselda, invested in you.
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8: 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Park Christian School in Moorhead.
0: A North Dakota murder suspect has agreed to return to the state following his arrest in the Twin Cities. 24-year-old Javon Allen appeared in a Minneapolis courtroom Monday where he waived his extradition hearing. He's accused of the April 2025 shooting death of Azeem Holmes in Fargo. Fargo police arrested him last Wednesday but kept the warrant quiet. Allen will now be transferred to Cass County to face formal charges. Assistant Cass County State's Attorney Renata Seltzer says Cass County has 10 days to get him and transport him back to Fargo. North Dakota Department of Environmental Quality says harmful algae blooms have been identified at 3 locations. The blooms have been identified at Lake Darling near Minot, Bowman Haley Dam near Bowman, and South Golden Lake near Findlay. Officials say if the water looks green, blue-green, or has a thick surface scum, stay out. Harmful algae blooms can produce toxins that may pose health risks to people and animals. Avoid contact with algae-covered water. You're asked to call the department if you suspect algae blooms. Over the past few weeks, people in Moorhead have been enjoying a renovated Romke Park. And all families and members of the city and state government came out to celebrate the park with a grand opening. The new park features a pool, splash pad, skate park, pickleball court, and basketball court. After the ribbon cutting, the city gave out free chips, hot dogs, and ice cream treats. From the Flag Family Newsroom, I'm Jim Miller.
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0: Levin just doesn't get it. Bernie is everybody's friend. He's like Grandpa Bernie. I mean, he wouldn't steer you wrong. He wouldn't tell you, you know, something that wasn't great. Going to be great for your kids and grandkids. How do you look at Bernie Sanders and go, yeah, that guy. Yeah, he's the guy. Oh.
1: Well, you know,
0: oligarchs.
1: What's crazy, he's the leader of the party, though.
0: I know.
1: They're following his socialist lead, and he's like the granddaddy of it all.
0: Yeah, billionaire's bad. How dare you, if you haven't seen the sit-down that Jeff Bezos did, and he talks about if we modeled Amazon after, you know, what they're doing in New York or anywhere else, you know, your package is going to cost $300. It'll cost $70 to deliver it. You know, and he goes through all the stuff about, you know, there's a reason that this works in this country, and it's because of capitalism. It's because of entrepreneurship. And it's like, there's Bernie telling you that, and yeah, he's got a lot of money. He's made it. Look at Zuck. All these people are modern day billionaires. Bezos started Amazon in his garage.
1: Yeah.
0: Boxing up used books and reselling them when the internet became a thing. There he is, yeah, with the, you know, one of the richest men in the Elon Musk. Elon Musk, what is Elon? 50? 51 years old? Trillionaire? Have a great idea, Bernie. We don't need those people are fine. It's okay. We're good with them. We got a hot one coming today. I thought he was going 80. He bumped, 84? He bumped it up.
1: Yeah, let me do the refresh and see where our temp's at. It was 62 still, 84 with lots of sunshine, but of course, going to be windy. We do have a 20% chance of rain tomorrow, 87 there. Thursday, 88, 40% chance of rain. Friday, 30% chance of rain, 88. Saturday for the 4th, 30% chance of rain, 86. And on Sunday, dry and 89. So dry today and dry on Sunday as of now.
0: Mm-hmm. There it is. Enjoy it.
1: There it is.
0: 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Don't let another season of water screw your yields over. That's not good. Boy, we got some text, kid. it's a picture of Bernie waving to the camera, and his hair's everywhere. He's outside of a fabulous big SUV, and it looks like a charter jet. Looks like a private jet. It says, driving an SUV to a private jet to give a speech about how evil capitalism and fossil fuels are. What a good commie Bernie is. Yeah, but they're listening to him. Alex just made a point of it. He's the guy.
1: He's their guy.
0: And then you talk about Hillary stealing how the DNC stole it from him in 2016.
1: Yeah.
0: That would have been a trip.
1: Yep.
0: No, Kev, let's keep the 40-hour work week. I know. But make it 4 10-hour days. Ah, there you go. Studies conducted by the Navy in the 80s and various independent studies have shown the amount of productivity increases twofold for 4 10-hour days. Production goes way down with 5 8-hour days. I would believe that. 4 10s would be great for 3-day weekends.
1: That would be a little incentive. Yeah.
0: Banning all mail-in ballots would also ban disabled veterans and many other from voting. No, it would not. Okay, we're not banning all mail. We're banning all loosey-goosey mail-in ballots. If you remember, if you've been around for a couple of minutes, and come on, we used to have the absentee ballot. There was a process if you were going to vote absentee, if you were in the military, out of the country, traveling, whatever. You had to get the absentee ballot, apply for it, make sure it was a process. Now they're just, mailing.
1: Well, in some states, yeah, everybody gets a ballot sent to their home, like California.
0: Yeah. Right. Yeah. And in those states, they're mailing them out like loosey-goosey. That's what they're talking about banning. Those practices that allow for ballot harvesting, it's called. Where they get boxes and boxes of ballots that
1: yeah, they, some rural areas in North Dakota, they don't have precincts. They have to vote by mail because they don't have voting locations. So,
0: and they're talking
1: about... That's not what we're talking about here.
0: And the administration is talking about putting some integrity and some rules back in that process. That's all. Good morning, guys. Could you remind listeners if they need help with storm cleanup to call us? Oh, Nancy at Labor Master. Ah. Well, of course. Yes, there you go. Yeah, if you need, they have a whole team of.
1: Yeah, they're waiting and on it.
0: Yeah, waiting and on it, and you'll get paid the same day. Hey, Nance, morning. Thanks for hanging out. Yeah, definitely. I should remember that when we have things. I will remember that. I don't know why people, texters, says are making fun of Trump's America 250 event in D.C. As an introvert, I would find it fantastic. Tens of thousand people out on the mall, National Mall, lots of room. Sounds like a good time. Scott Lobato made a post and showed a bunch of examples of these libs that are taking pictures like before it opens and there's no one there and they're saying, oh yeah, no one's going to this, no one likes it. But, I mean, and see, this is the same kind of example. This is a picture of like when it's just opened. Laura Ingraham's cut that we played earlier on the video, it's packed with people.
1: Yeah. And the numbers will be in.
0: That's what Lobato said. It's packed. Yeah. Don't believe what you're saying. It is a good time.
1: If you get your news from MSNBC, it might not be accurate where Trump's concerned.
0: Yeah.
1: That's simple.
0: Good morning, Kevin and Alex. Working on my health with my wife. Alex, wondering what Jay's breakfast recipe is with the oatmeal. Text me back.
1: Ask Jay. You talk to him about his stuff.
0: I downloaded the food app, Yucca. The wife and I bought a juicer. There you go. Started last night. Also, we want to step up a cup of tea and drinking tea now. I love the show. Yeah, Mariah would be proud of you. Proud of you. A few things will make a big difference, you know. Just keep moving. That's the other thing, too. And one more here before we get to the TiVo. Couple of, looks like young liberal women talking. Says, you don't think it's strange that we have a trillionaire in this country? Oh, and it's that Sydney Sweeney. She says, I think it's strange politicians become millionaires on $174K a year. Yeah, good one. What's wrong with a trillionaire? I think it's awesome. Should be cheering that.
1: In America, we all can do that, right?
0: Yeah.
1: It's the land of opportunity. So,
0: have a great idea.
1: We could be on that list, too, if we put our aptitude to it, right?
0: There's a great story about a young black man came out of South Chicago, shot at numerous times. I think his brother got killed. And he's now an attorney. And I didn't do that. I didn't do any of that. I did this. And then how did I do this? Because I'm in America. Even if I'm in the South Side of Chicago, I did this. And now I'm in past his bar. And just focus. Get it done. Good morning from Great Bend, Kansas. There you go. Great morning in Great Bend. All right, let's roll some TiVo. What do you got?
1: All right. The Dems, as we know, have a new catchphrase. The big tent party.
0: Big tent party.
1: Here's Jesse.
2: Democrats going to have to swear off Jewish donors to pass a commie purity test because they're checking FEC filings. Now, a lot of Jewish Americans don't even back Israel, and their money's still no good? Establishment Democrats don't have the spine to fight for the soul of their party. So the consultants passed out a memo. For now, Democrats are told to play dumb and repeat big tent.
3: As someone who identifies as a progressive, is this a moment of reckoning for establishment Democrats?
4: I want us to be a big tent party. I mean, I've been saying this for years. I think that it's actually a sign of a party that is alive and growing when there's a contest of ideas inside the party.
2: A contest of ideas? About abolishing prisons? How's that a contest? About taxpayer-funded sex change surgeries for kids? Even NBC was like, these people are vicious.
3: If you're saying the Democratic Party needs a bigger tent, does that include someone who called a former Democratic president of the United States a rapist?
4: Huh. Yeah, well, I mean, I'm not super familiar with that race.
0: Oh, yeah.
2: Big tent, play dumb. Repeat.
1: Yep. Yeah.
2: Chevalier even said she wiped her hands on the American flag like a napkin. Is she sorry?
5: Wiping your hands with the American flag that you have since deleted and acknowledged were divisive. What do you say to voters who are still perhaps concerned and want to understand who you are?
6: I have always centered the values of justice, of accountability, of human dignity at the core of my organizing. And those are the values that I will bring with me to Congress.
0: Her organizing.
2: Chevalier went to a pro-Palestinian protest 24 hours after October 7th. She wants to abolish prisons and police.
0: Yep.
1: Nice.
2: She says she wants to seize the means of production.
0: Yep.
2: Oh, and she was a big fan of the North Korean dictator, most importantly because he wasn't white.
0: Now, when you hear all that, who wants to be the dictator? Who wants to run everything in your life?
1: Well, you know, they've
0: who wants
1: got
0: to control everything in your life.
1: They've got that big tent. They want to welcome everybody.
0: Big tent.
1: Yeah.
0: Yeah, the big tent is over on the one side of the big tent is all the colored hair and all the different fun looking those folks. And then on the other side you got Mom Donnie and all the communists. Like, wow. That is a big tent though. I don't know how that party gets together though.
1: Yeah, no kidding.
0: Just saying.
1: Yeah, we should probably make a drinking game out of that, don't you think? Every time
0: exactly.
1: They say big tent on TV. They've been doing this for the last week now.
0: That's a perfect idea.
1: Yeah, well, AOC has mastered the art of the word salad.
2: Listen to this word salad.
7: But does any of that give you pause?
8: I genuinely believe that the gravity and the responsibility of this role has a way of inhabiting you.
0: Okay.
8: And
0: yeah.
8: I genuinely believe that we have to give people the opportunity to occupy their beliefs within the gravity of becoming a duly elected member of Congress.
1: Unreal.
0: Did she go to like Kamala's school for public speaking?
1: I think she's in training, yeah.
0: Wow, you could put that right next to anything Harris ever said. It'd fit right in.
2: Translation, the commies will grow up once they're sworn in. Did Omar? Did Crockett? Did Cori Bush? No. Fetterman, he's seen enough. He called Chevalier a deeply disturbed individual. The Cajun wants to bounce her straight out of the tent.
9: I don't have anything in common with Ms. Chevalier, and I really don't want to be in the same party she's in. I just can't see how she can be part of the same coalition that we're all part of. And I understand that, you know, in a coalition, you have to have a lot of slack in your line because not everybody's going to agree with me. But this is just, as they would say, this is a bridge too far.
2: The Raging Cajun's a relic. He's a Clinton Democrat. Bill Clinton. A white Baptist boy from Arkansas, tough on crime, business friendly,
0: exactly.
2: Against gay marriage. The Clinton Democrats are going to get purged first.
0: Yep.
2: Then the Obamas and Bidens are next. It's Mondani time.
10: Republicans are going to make you the poster child for the Democratic Party.
1: Interview with Mondani.
11: We don't have to ask ourselves what life looks like if a socialist wins. I won last November, and over the course of these last 6 months, what we've delivered for working people are the very things we were told were impossible.
0: What have you delivered?
2: Democrats are treating this guy like he's the Muslim Messiah.
0: What has he delivered?
2: ABC's begging him to run for president.
10: I noticed that you're turning 35 soon, right?
11: In a few months, yes.
10: So you now hit one of the constitutional requirements to run for president. But there's another one that says you have to be a natural-born citizen. You were not born here.
11: Yes.
10: But do you think that's something that should be changed in the Constitution?
0: Wow.
10: We'll take an amendment, but do you think that we should change that?
11: No.
0: ABC.
11: No. The Constitution looks good the way it is.
0: Shame on you.
11: It's just the way it is.
2: ABC would rather have a president born in Uganda than one born in Queens. They'd rather have a guy who built nothing over a guy who built the New York City skyline.
1: Yeah, that was pretty obvious with that interview, wasn't it?
0: Yeah. Wow. How embarrassing for the how far the networks have fallen.
1: It's Mandami time, yes.
0: Just sad. Oh, well, you know, you're 34, you're going to be 35, but you never weren't born here. Not changing the rules.
1: Should we change the Constitution?
0: Should we change the rules for
1: yeah,
0: you?
1: Yeah, we need to, because yeah, I'm your man.
0: Yeah, that'll go over well in the heartland of America.
1: It's so scary, though. The commies are leading the Democratic Party right now.
2: Now, Mandani might not have the power of the presidency, but he has power over the Democrat Party. Schumer and Hakeem's jobs are in his hands. Schumer's toast in 28, toast. And if the Democrats win the House, the commie caucus is going to make Hip's life miserable. And when you have a slim margin, few communists can hold everything hostage. Hakeem wants a bill passed? Well, not until he says free Palestine. The commie caucus is expanding. Meet Milot Kiros. Born in Ethiopia, but naturally, running for Congress in Colorado.
12: Was 9/11 an inevitable consequence for America based on U.S. Foreign policy?
13: Inevitable in the sense that we destabilized a lot of the Middle East, that forced people to believe that another act of violence was the only response. And again, just like I said before, our responsibility is to getting rid of those conditions that lead to violence in the first place.
2: Ms. Kiros has a law degree, and she's pursuing a PhD. What does she do for a living? She works at a coffee shop.
1: Mm-hmm.
2: So she's overeducated, underemployed, and is already calling her shot. Watch.
14: The only way we get Medicare for All passed is by getting rid of the Democrats that are actively standing in that way.
2: Trump was asked about the commie wave. Here's what he said. Go.
15: Because it's not socialism, it's really communism. They use the word social democrat because it sounds so nice, but it's really communism you're talking about. I think it's the biggest threat to our nation there is, maybe since our founding. That includes World War I, World War II, September 11th. It includes the Pearl Harbor attack. I think this is the biggest threat to our nation. People will smile when I say that, but the smart people are going to say, you know, he's probably right.
2: J.D. Vance was on Real Time with Bill Maher this weekend, and Maher said the choice all Democrats have to ask is MAGA or communism.
16: If this is where they're going, my vote is in play.
17: Okay.
16: And
17: I'd like to hear that.
16: It actually always has been. I just, every year. So it's either going to be you or Rubio.
2: MAGA and communism are on a collision course. The Democratic Party is getting squeezed, and they're not even putting up a fight. This is the new battle.
1: Yes. Yeah. We're watching it in real time. The commie takeover of the Democratic Party. They don't even know it.
0: You got to look at where they're gaining. It's about demographics. It's about New York. None of that's flying in upstate New York, I promise you that. And the people that they're endorsing in are districts in and around, you know, Manhattan and NYC. It's trickling in California. It's trickling in Colorado. It'll probably propagate a bit in Michigan. You know the usual suspect states where this will be happening, in Illinois. But well, you know, it's wild that anybody's buying into it. This woman is sitting there saying, "Well, healthcare for all." Have you done the math on that, hon? Because there's no way you're going to... Where's the doctors? Where's all those people going to come from to provide all that? Wow, people. All right, quick break. 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
17: Well, forecast at 87, and we made it to 85 yesterday. And today, a much different day, not temperature-wise, but humidity-wise, a much less humid weather today, a lot more pleasant. 84 for today's 3-degree guarantee, but it will be breezy with southwest winds gusting up to 30. And tonight, partly cloudy, low 60s, and tomorrow, could see a few morning showers, and then partly cloudy skies with highs, oh, about 87. And then as we head into the rest of the week, we're looking at upper 80s with a chance for storms coming in here Thursday night and Friday night. And right now, 4th of July, looks like we'll have scattered storms and highs in the mid-80s. And then we warm it up into the upper 80s on Sunday and right around 90 on Monday.
1: Well, I'm going to need a good Netflix recommendation, I guess, for the weekend.
17: You know, let's hold off. Yeah. I mean, maybe we can, if we're lucky, these storms come in the morning and at night and then leaving the daytime hours dry. But again, we'll fine tune that throughout the week on the timing of the weekend storms.
1: Okay, goody.
17: All right.
1: You're not my favorite anymore.
17: I never am, jeez. Oh, hey, Kev, hold real quick. You were asking about the climate for the month of June. So we had 14 days above normal. A lot of that was at the beginning of the month. 16 days in a row below normal from the 11th through the 26th. A 16-day stretch of below normal. But the month is going to wind up averaging above normal. Even though we had less days above normal, it was way above normal.
1: That's crazy.
17: The month will end up being above normal, but precip-wise, about an inch and a half below normal.
0: That's what I was wondering. That's
17: out at the airport. Now, a lot of areas around town got a lot more, so.
0: All right. What's going on in Weird Town there, E.T.?
1: Well, Lionel Richie canceled a couple shows over the weekend, but he's planning to be on the stage in Pittsburgh tonight, so we'll see.
0: Oh.
1: Hopefully, he's doing a little better.
0: A friend of a friend was at his show at Grand Casino.
1: Where he sat down there.
0: Yeah, where he couldn't continue.
1: Yeah, Mary Kate and Ashley Olsen made a rare public appearance. They were at their older brother's Trent's wedding in New York. You never see those two. They really relish their privacy.
0: Yeah, they're women now.
1: And Supergirl opened with really disappointing numbers over the weekend. 38 million is all that took in.
0: Did you see that apparently Supergirl is non-binary or something? Says the actress that played her.
1: Maybe that could be why then.
0: Yeah, don't care.
1: And CBS News survey says America's asking them what's the America's greatest invention. 16% said democracy and freedom. 14% went with the light bulb, followed by the internet, automobile, telephone, and then the airplane. America's greatest inventions. Those are my headlines. Entertaining or not, you decide.
0: Democracy. Yay. Go democracy, not algae.
1: And we do have those Red River Valley Fair tickets to be given away sometime soon here, too.
0: Yeah, we're going to be the right number caller between now and 9 o'clock, and we'll hook you up with some fair swag right here. It is the Need to Know Morning Show, WCFG, Dilworth, Fargo, Moorhead, West Fargo, USA. It is 7 o'clock.
19: Four cases left to decide.
20: I'm Dave Anthony, Fox News, and the Supreme Court will give us those rulings next hour and wrap up this term. The most anticipated one involves birthright citizenship, so important to the president, he made history attending the hearing on the case. Challenging the Trump executive order to prevent babies born in the U.S. with parents illegally here from becoming Americans.
21: There's a lot of discussion about the fact that there are billions of people around the world who could be one flight away from coming here and having a child that would then automatically have citizenship. There was discussion of birth tourism. But even amidst all of that, Chief Justice Roberts at one point during the argument said the world may have changed, but the Constitution hasn't. Listen, by reading the tea leaves, we think, and it's just an educated guess that he's writing the opinion, we will know shortly, and we'll see what the decision is.
20: Fox's Shannon Bream outside the court. Another case involves challenges to bans on transgender athletes playing in girls and women's sports. The polls are just opening in Colorado, where it's primary day, and Socialist candidates are hoping to do what some did last week in New York and defeat incumbent Democrats.
3: Senator John Hickenlooper is fending off a primary challenge from Julie Gonzalez, who's backed by the Denver chapter of the Democratic Socialists of America. In the first congressional district, the Denver DSA has backed Milot Kiros, who is challenging incumbent Representative Diana DeGette.
20: Jessica Rosenthal, the U.S. and Iran are talking again, but not directly. Following days of fighting around the Strait of Hormuz, Special Envoy Steve Witkoff, Jared Kushner there in Qatar for mediator-brokered negotiations. After the deal signed, extended the ceasefire and allowed Iran to sell oil again. But Treasury Secretary Scott Bessent just told Fox only China is buying it, no one else yet.
4: Because, you know, the buyers are a little leery of, will it be re-sanctioned? Will I get in trouble with Treasury? So, you know, this is a reason for the Iranians really to embrace these negotiations.
20: Oil prices are up slightly this morning. WTI still a little higher than before the Iran conflict started, but Brent crude's fallen back below those levels. America's listening to Fox News.
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20: The final four Supreme Court cases that will be decided next hour come the day after four other rulings that were consequential. One allows President Trump to fire a Federal Trade Commissioner, which he called a big win, though the justices prevented him from firing a Federal Reserve Board governor. Another ruling really upset him. The court allowed Mississippi and other states to count mail-in ballots postmarked by Election Day to arrive afterward.
24: I think it was very detrimental to honest elections.
20: The president's again urging Republicans to pass a law that would restrict mail-in voting and require proof of citizenship legislation. He wants far more than the bill lawmakers are urging him to sign.
25: Several days after abruptly canceling a Capitol Hill signing ceremony for the 21st Century Road to Housing Act, President Trump says the bipartisan legislation isn't that important.
24: Big deal. It's a yawn. Some people say it's wonderful. To me, compared to the Save America Act, just about everything is a big yawn.
25: The president is demanding Congress first approve a voter ID measure before advancing nearly any other piece of legislation, though the Save America Act has fallen short of moving forward in the Senate. If President Trump takes no action on the housing bill, it automatically becomes law in 10 days. At the White House, Jared Halpern, Fox News.
20: On Wall Street, stock futures are barely moving right now. The day after big gains lifted the Dow to a record high close above 52,000 for the first time. Sudden death at soccer's World Cup.
26: Ismail Sabari can win the penalty shootout for Morocco with this kick.
20: It came down to that on Fox last night.
26: Yes!
20: And that eliminated the Netherlands, sending Morocco to the round of 16. Paraguay also knocked out Germany in a match that came down to penalty kicks. Brazil beat Japan 2-1 to advance, and there are three more matches today. I'm Dave Anthony. This is Fox News.
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29: The Supreme Court has granted a petition from North Dakota landowners
5: petition asks the court to weigh in on how much companies owe for using eminent domain to take land to build natural gas pipelines. Landowners seeking to overturn a March 2025 ruling, it states they were not entitled to compensation for legal fees and other costs tied to determining how much WBI Energy Transmission owed them for taking their land and to build a 12-mile gas pipeline in northwestern North Dakota. And the Department of Transportation set to begin a structure replacement project along the Interstate 94 business loop. Improvements will start Monday, July 6, including replacing the existing concrete box culvert beneath I-94 business loop. Starting July 6, the I-94 business loop will be closed between 12th Avenue and 7th Street Southeast, Wolski Plaza Road, and will stay closed until Monday, August the 3rd. There'll be a signed detour in place for drivers via 8th Avenue Southwest and Interstate 94. Work expected to be done by Wednesday, August 5th. North Dakota Game and Fish Department urging people to check all water-related equipment for aquatic nuisance species before buying or selling. During summer, there's a higher risk of having ANS like zebra mussels. North Dakota requires all docks, lifts, and related equipment to be dried and left out of the water for at least 21 days before being placed in another body of water. From the Flag Family Newsroom, I'm Jim Miller.
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0: Oh, man, it is about 10 past 8 o'clock. And he's right. Thank you, Mr. Boyce. Kevin and Alex right here on the Flag. Got another check-in from OKC, Oklahoma. Oklahoma, it's a warm day in Oklahoma City, too. Happy Tuesday. We are last day of June today. That's what you need to know. July will be here tomorrow, and it's starting to act like summer.
1: It is hot and humid and rainy. Yeah, that's, I think, what Uncle Kev means there. Yeah, we're at 63, heading up to 84 today. Lots of sunshine. No rain today. Going to be windy, though. We got 20% chance of rain tomorrow, 87. Thursday, 40% chance and 88. Friday, 88 for the high with a 30% chance of rain. And for the 4th on Saturday, 86 for the high with a 30% chance of rain. Sunday's looking dry at 89, but, you know, it's a 30% chance, so it's not for sure we're getting it. And, you know, it's not going to be an all-day thing, so what can I say?
0: That's scattered stuff.
1: Trying to spin it.
0: Well, you know, it's a scattered deal.
1: Yeah.
0: Could be here, could be there. And we got a big neighborhood to, you know,
1: right,
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0: 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Big fans. A lot of mutual love there. Let's see here. A few texts, and just want to get, because there's a lot of them here. Then we're going to talk Bonanzaville. Is Bernie Sanders the ringmaster? I don't know. I think he's probably past being.
1: He's the face of it all.
0: Yeah. Well, he definitely is that. He's,
1: Grandpa Bernie.
0: Yeah, Grandpa Bernie. Hello. The billionaires are screwing you over. Show a photo of the PAC DC mall, and I'll believe you, Kev.
1: Whatever. On, we're man, over really? This. We're not going to argue over it. We'll have the numbers after the thing's over with, okay?
0: What are you talking? I mean, go watch the clip of Laura out there live.
1: Don't worry about it. It's just stupid. We need to get to
0: it
1: Beth.
0: Is stupid. What a stupid question. Yeah.
1: We need to get to Beth. She wants to talk about patriotism and Bonanzaville and the USA.
0: Love that.
1: America.
0: Hey, before we do that, why don't give me a number, Alex, and we'll get a 4-pack of the Demo Derby Red River Valley Fair tickets given away.
1: All right, let's go with number 8.
0: Number eight. Right now, 701-271-1100. And we got a 4-pack of tickets for you to go to the Demo Derby, which is opening up the fair this weekend. And, hey, Beth, what's going on?
2: It's the week before the 4th.
1: Yeah, a little busy, I suppose, over there.
2: A little busy over there, yeah.
1: Getting things spit-shined and all that.
2: Spit-shined and decorated red, white, and blue.
1: Oh, that'll be fun. So yeah, tell us what's going on.
2: So we are, obviously, as everybody else is, and you guys mentioned earlier, we're celebrating the 250th.
1: Yeah.
2: So big birthday for the United States here. And so we've added different things. Obviously, we have all of our regular, normal, fun things going on, like bouncy houses and face painting and petting zoos and stuff like that. But we've also added we're printing the Declaration of Independence in the Hunter Times.
1: Oh, really?
2: Yes, and that's a grant from the State Historical Society.
1: So we can watch that being printed. Can we get a copy of it?
2: Yep, every family can get a copy for free. So it's being printed on one of our 1890s presses.
1: Oh.
2: And then it will be handed out to any family that wants one for a copy of it.
1: How was that to get that thing in working order?
2: They've been working. So they have. Yep, they do print quite frequently at most of our events. The biggest part is getting the plate for the Declaration of Independence.
1: Wow.
2: So you're talking about, going to the to D.C., to the library, looking for somebody that can create the
1: the plate.
2: Plates and so on and so forth.
1: Oh, wow. That is so cool. How'd you come up with that idea?
2: A friend of ours out at Braddock Print Museum came up with it and decided that it would be a really good thing to do at Bonanza Valley. He's a volunteer.
1: Special.
2: Alan Burke, he volunteers both with us and with Braddock. And so, that's kind of a special little, and it's free. And of course, the event is free as well. And then we've also got a contest for the best dressed patriotic dress.
1: Okay.
2: And we'll ask you to hopefully ask those people to be in the parade. All my staff are wondering if they can participate. They cannot. and
1: so
2: then
1: there
2: there's
1: you
2: prizes,
1: go.
2: Free family membership to Bonanzaville or what the equivalent in gift shop items. And that's for that. We've also got a watermelon eating contest. We also have a dunk tank with a red coat in it.
1: With a what?
2: A red coat. A Brit.
1: Oh, a Brit. Okay.
0: The enemy.
2: And... Yeah. She's actually British.
1: Well, that's appropriate.
2: And that was her idea. So,
1: oh, that's going to be fun. You've got a lot going on. Food trucks then, too,
2: yeah,
1: I take
2: it. Food trucks and like all the fun stuff for the kids. And, of course, our parade at 2 o'clock. We're getting ready.
1: And it's free.
2: And it's free. Thank you to Jordal Custom Homes.
1: Wow.
0: Yeah, right.
1: So get That's all dressed awesome. Up. It'll be fun to see people dressed up in their patriotic gear. I mean, I've seen a lot of it out there this year, too.
2: Mm-hmm. Yeah, we usually get a lot of people that do dress up. But so this year we decided, hey, you know what? Let's just encourage everyone to do it. And then
1: invite them to be in the parade.
2: Invite them to be in the parade.
1: Wow.
2: Make a contest out of it.
1: That is so fun. I can't believe what you guys do out there. No. Okay, you've got meet Teddy Roosevelt, too.
2: Oh, yes, and we have a Teddy Roosevelt impersonator. I almost forgot about him.
0: Bully!
2: Yep.
1: So he'll just be walking around.
2: He'll be walking around, or maybe we'll post him by the Hunter Times.
0: That's appropriate.
1: Okay.
0: And his library's opening on Saturday in Medora.
2: Yeah, and we have a Teddy Roosevelt exhibit. We dusted off everything in our collection that has anything to do with Teddy, as well as the stone from his inauguration. It was the dedication of the Carnegie Library here in 1909, and that's there as well.
1: Wow.
0: And 10 o'clock, doors open?
2: 10 o'clock,
0: Saturday?
2: 10 to 5, yep.
0: 10 to 5, and... Oh, awesome. And then did you say fireworks or no fireworks?
2: Fireworks at the fairgrounds right behind
0: fireworks
2: us.
0: Fireworks at the fairgrounds, yeah, that's right.
1: And that'll be at dark, I suppose.
0: Yep. Their big party, yep. All right, well, anything else, Beth, that we need to know?
2: No, it's coming up. Just show up.
1: Show up. It'll be
2: show
1: fun.
2: Up. It'll
1: it's
2: be fun.
1: Free. Dress up.
2: Yep.
1: The biggest party of the year.
2: Absolutely.
0: Well, yeah, if you're in town, I mean, it's always the place to jam it in with a fair getting going and all of that happening. And then Pioneer
2: West
0: Days
2: Fargo
0: coming
2: will
0: up in
2: be
0: August,
2: it this,
0: right?
2: Yep. Third weekend in August is Pioneer Days.
0: What were you saying about West Fargo?
2: I was going to say West Fargo is the place to be this 4th of July
0: there
2: with us
0: go.
2: And the fairgrounds.
1: Always. Right? Count on it.
2: And you can hit both of them.
0: I would say, if you're in town, there's always something going on out of Bonanzaville. That's a must. Just if you have never been, just to go out and wander around and get back in history.
1: Yeah,
0: a little bit.
1: And if you have family in town too, it's really a great place to bring family to check out.
2: Yep, and we even have family rates for that reason.
0: Awesome. All right, my friend. Well, good to have you, and have a great weekend. Have a great 4th, and say hi to everybody for us.
2: We will, and you guys have a great 4th of July too.
1: All right, thanks, Beth. We'll see you out there.
0: Yeah, it's going to be fun. Always praying for weather, just give us some good weather for all the stuff we want to do when we go. That's all we're asking. It's not a lot to ask.
1: Just nice weather on the weekend is all we want.
0: All right. By the way, congrats to Mike Kennedy. Mike was caller number 8 on the 701-271-1100 Fidium studio line and got himself a 4-pack of tickets to the demo derby.

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6: As you head into your 4th of July weekend, this is the number one song on the Yacht Rock playlist for the pontoon. Right here. This is a, what a fool.
7: Pass.
6: The number one, I figured, the Yacht Rock playlist. That is the number one song. I will tell you, you know, and it's basically when you talk about Yacht Rock is a playlist or whatever. It's just 70s. It's a lot of the great seven, a lot of the one-hit wonders from the 70s, as I look at it. Like, Keith Urban's new album is really
7: Urban, come on.
6: Yeah, have you heard the album? It's he does a great job of Summer Breeze. And so we're going to, it's loaded and ready for the, if we can get some boat weather coming up this weekend, would be great. Yeah, What a Fool Believes is the number one Yacht Rock song. What is Yacht Rock? What do they call it? Pontoon Rock.
7: Yeah, it's more, you know? It's like easy listening.
6: Yeah.
7: Boring.
6: There's a guy on Instagram, big black dude. He remakes rock songs like Crazy Train into like Yacht Rock lists, but the same lyrics. It is hilarious. I'll get his name. He's all these heavy rock songs, all Yacht Rock rocking now. Dino, today, no 90, huh?
8: No. Today, much calmer, less humid, and I don't know if it's a pick day of the week, but it's going to be a pretty nice day outside, of course, of the wind. We always have that to worry about, don't we? But a lot of sunshine throughout the area today, and less humid as well. With the breezy conditions developing as we head into the afternoon, southwest winds up to 30 with highs about 84, then down into the low 60s tonight. And for Wednesday, look for possible few morning showers and then partly cloudy with highs in the mid to upper 80s tomorrow. And then we're in the upper 80s Thursday and Friday with a chance for nighttime storms. And then 4th of July weekend, well, scattered storms on Saturday with highs in the mid-80s, and then we should dry it out and warm it up into the upper 80s on Sunday, and then we're right around 90 to start off next week. A lot of 80s to near 90 next week. Looks like a pretty warm week next week with more storms coming in towards the middle of next week.
7: So is it going to be Lakes area or in Fargo or just kind of all
6: whatever?
7: Yeah, okay. That's what I thought, Dean.
8: And again, for the storms on Saturday, we'll time those out a little better as we head throughout the week. Right now, I'm just going to blanket the day and night with scattered storms, and we'll see more cloud cover, it looks like, on Saturday, too. Hey, let's hope it changes, but that's the way it looks right now.
6: Hey, you can bookmark the radar.

0: page on our website on your if you have the app. So we have a great radar link.
1: I think.
0: And anybody can look at that, and you can see what's coming, and just keep an eye on that.
1: Right.
0: And obviously keep it tuned in, and we'll you guys are always on the job if anything really goes.
1: Yeah, I'm not looking at any severe on us. I'm not looking at severe storms for the rest of the weekend. Some could pack a punch, but I'm not nothing like we just saw. Not looking at anything like that.
2: This is where you want it to go around to the south, and
1: right?
2: Break up before
1: exactly.
2: It gets to you.
1: Exactly. No
2: doubt. To the north.
1: You got that right, man.
0: Wherever you happen to be. Oh, man. All right. Thanks, bro.
1: All right.
0: 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A couple of texts, a bunch of texts, AT.
3: Okay.
0: It's basically an answer to the text from earlier that it was just ridiculous about, you know, prove it that people aren't at the mall for the America 250.
3: Yeah, somebody's triggered and has TDS. And you know what? Yeah. It's not over. We'll get the numbers when it's over. How about that?
0: Everything I've seen that I've watched from there, the people that are broadcasting, and the networks are broadcasting from there. The Laura Ingraham clip that we played earlier, there's a ton of people milling around. I mean, yeah.
3: It's not worth arguing over. We'll get the numbers when they come in. Then you can complain or be happy or whatever.
0: Hey, good morning, guys. This is the devil's plan. The Bible says in the end, Israel stands alone. America is turning on Israel just as the Bible says. I don't think America's turning on Israel. I think America's doing whatever we can to stop the jihad. We're done with the terror attacks. We're done with the jihad. We're done with the whole, all of it. The world's done with it. I think most of the Arab world is done with it, too.
3: Yeah, good. Yeah,
0: they're
3: good
0: sick
3: point.
0: Of it, and they're sick of being dragged into the crap that the Islam that these fundamentalists are these terrorists have been doing for years, thousands of years. We're done with it. We're on to it. Stop. You're not going to enter every home. Okay, none of that's happening. It's happening in Fargo, North Dakota. Elected openly gay mayor, socialist viewpoints, and a democratic socialist. Well, we'll see about Josh Boucher. Yeah, that's true. He's openly. I don't really care about. I wish people would stop making that a thing. I don't care who he loves or whatever. It's his business. That's your business. What the Dems don't understand is that we could provide health care for everyone if we don't spend billions on supporting all the illegals. Well,
3: all the fraud. We need to get rid of the fraud in our system, too, and that would make things last a whole lot longer.
0: Bingo. Bingo. If you got a handle on all that money, imagine what you could do for the people that are here illegally and homeless, or are here legally but homeless or whatever. Oh, man, we got a lot of texts. Just a reminder that the Communist Party is still outlawed in this country and prevented from holding office, which is why they refer to themselves as democratic socialists. Yeah, it sounds better, doesn't it? It's, you know, it's democratic. Come on, democratic. It's good. Robert DeZero said he helped get Mom Dami elected. Now he's upset over his escalating property taxes, hence the name DeZero.
3: Go figure.
0: Well, he's going to have to. They're all going to have to sell, and nothing's going to. They're going to rent control them. The landlords are vacating rental properties like crazy too. That's the other side of it. They're saying landlords are bad. The day of the landlord is over. How dare you own a building and charge people rent to make a little extra money. Work hard. Well, how dare you do that and be a landlord now? Wow. All right, we got a good business report in. We'll do that. More text to read.
3: Yeah, we've got
0: more TiVo.
3: We've got Travis Olson here waiting in the wings talking about fireworks and ordinances, safety, and all that kind of stuff. So we'll get to that when we come right back.
0: There you go.
4: I'm Taylor Riggs, and this is the Fox Business Report.
5: The Dow closed at a record on Monday. It's the last day of the month and quarter. The NASDAQ could see the biggest gain for the second quarter in 6 years, helped by moderating crude oil prices. As the July 4th holiday weekend approaches, Treasury Secretary Scott Bessent on... Fox and Friends says the administration is monitoring gas prices. He urged gasoline retailers to be good actors because he says we're watching and it's time to do something for the American people. AOL, the company that invented You've Got Mail, is to relaunch on the NASDAQ tomorrow. Tech company Bending Spoons, an Italy-based firm, completed its purchase of AOL from investment firm Apollo Global Management earlier this year. It is planning to revitalize AOL. That's your Fox Business Report. I'm Jenny Coselda. 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
9: Crews are demolishing Horace Mann Elementary in North Fargo. Bricks were set aside and handed out for free yesterday on the north side of the site on 11th Avenue North. A new school is going to be built on the grounds which students from Horace Mann Roosevelt and Madison Elementaries will attend starting in the fall of 2028. The Roosevelt and Madison school buildings will be closed once the new facility is open. Cass County Sheriff's Office warning rural residents after a black bear seen. Sheriff's Office says the bear had been spotted in Harwood and rural Amenia. Authorities do not know if it's the same animal, but are issuing the alert out of an abundance of caution and in the interest of public safety. Residents are urged to stay vigilant and be aware of their surroundings. Parents are encouraged to talk with their children about what to do if they see the bear. Sirens sounded last night in Fargo as severe weather moved across the region. Brady Scribner, City of Fargo emergency manager, told Flag Family Media that the Red River Regional Dispatch Center initiated the sounding of the siren. A tornado warning was issued in southern Clay County, which was close enough for the sirens to sound. Scribner says it's common for all emergency services in the metro to engage the sirens when a tornado warning issued in the metro. He says he did not know if West Fargo triggered their sirens. Wind damage was reported at the Meadows Golf Course and hail across South Fargo through Moorhead. From the Flag Family Newsroom, I'm Jim Miller.
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0: Welcome back. It's the Need to Know Morning Show on the Flag. Alan Jackson had his final concert in Nashville at the football stadium there. Star-studded.
3: Oh,
0: he's having mobility problems. He played the whole show kind of leaning against a railing. But he was selling cars in Atlanta, Georgia when they discovered him, playing weekends in the bar. Had a pretty good job. Travis Olson is here, and he is a community risk reduction officer in West Fargo. Talk a little fireworks safety. Hello, sir. How are you? Welcome.
15: Thank you very much. Yeah, I'm doing great. Thank you for having me.
3: We had to, once we figured out how to put the headphones on, there was a little challenge.
0: Well, yeah.
3: But we got it all figured out now.
0: Attaboy. Well, it's that time of year, right? And you're in West Fargo, so there are rules to the fireworks and obviously safety practices that need to be followed. Every year there's a story about someone in the emergency room for letting it get out of control, and you would know better than anybody.
15: Yeah, and like we were just talking before we went on air, how there's the ones that you hear about. Well, just think about all the ones that you don't hear about. Mm-hmm. The little incidents that happen. Yeah, so they're out there.
3: Yeah, even with sparklers, talking too. If you've got a small kid with the sparklers and they're unsupervised, I mean, you've got to supervise your kids.
15: Absolutely. I have to keep an eye on them. You turn your back. They get a hold of them, they're there. And who knows where they're going to go with them. They could hurt themselves. They could start a fire. They could hurt somebody else. And it's just,
0: So, you guys, back in the day, speaking of sparklers, we were at a friend's. This is when I was really young. My sister and brother was their friends, and we were at this house in Moorhead. And the guy at that had this huge box of fireworks. And one of the kids, we all had sparklers. And we were me and my nephew, the older kids. One of the younger kids walks over the sparkler and throws it in the box of fireworks.
3: Oh.
0: And no one, I don't remember seeing it, but
3: run!
0: That's what happened. And all of a sudden, it was a war zone.
3: Yeah, that's what you don't do. Yeah,
15: had the same thing happen when I was a kid. Yeah, absolutely. Run for your life. Right?
3: Uh-huh. So give us some tips on what to do and not do with our fireworks and all that and the rules of the road and all that.
15: Well, absolutely.
0: Don't let the babies with the sparklers near the fireworks.
15: Absolutely, yeah. No, absolutely. Just be responsible. I'm sure there's plenty of warnings out there. We have lots of stuff on our social media pages and out in the news already about what to do. A lot of times people think that if you're just going to have your fireworks, you can set them up and set them off. Make sure they're on a stable ground in a non-public area so you have plenty of clearance. We have ours from 8 until 11:30 in the city of West Fargo. Obviously, happy birthday, America. This is a great thing to celebrate. But just do it responsibly. Don't have anything around that could start on fire. Have plenty of water, maybe an extinguisher, a hose, a bucket. When you're done shooting off your fireworks, go soak it right away. Don't pile a whole bunch of that cardboard together, because there is still those hot embers that are inside of those cardboard or plastic or paper containers that if you leave them alone, they could start they could start on fire. Yeah, and we have a lot of people who will take those dry, hot pieces of cardboard, put them in their garbage cans or in a dumpster. They go up next to your house or even inside of your house, and there you go. You've got A plus B equals not a good day, right? So you have that fire. Another thing is those wonderful lanterns that people like to buy, and I'm guilty. I think they're really cool. I was watching Tangled with my family the other day, and it's one of my favorite scenes. But we don't allow them in the state, I believe.
3: What are the lanterns?
15: So you have those nice little. Start the fire and they warm up and they float up into the sky.
3: Oh,
15: and they're nice.
3: Okay.
15: They can float off anywhere and they could land.
0: I think they call them.
15: Yes, sir. Like yeah. Yes, yeah. Sir. Yep. So those are things that, I mean, they're nice, but
3: do they sell them here?
15: They do sell them.
3: But they are not legal.
0: They're like little mini hot air balloons.
15: Kind absolutely.
0: Of a little candle underneath it, and then it fills up with hot air and it takes off and it's all beautiful and everybody, but then it's got to come down somewhere and it lights on fire
3: and you don't know where.
15: I had a neighbor who the wind came up and it blew over into a tree, and luckily we were able to get a garden hose over to it so we didn't have a big bad fire. And those are just things that you want to try to use common sense.
3: Now, when you light them, we used to have the punks. Do they still use that? Are those still safe? Because they were longer. You didn't, light a match close to the fuse or anything.
15: Yeah, the punks are a great thing to use. Absolutely. They're thicker. They last longer. But yeah, you have that safe distance. If a firework doesn't go off, leave it alone. Like, don't look over the top of it.
3: Don't take a look.
15: I would much rather lose $50 than something else if it doesn't work properly. They all should, but yeah, just be safe. Again, be attentive of your kids. Be a good example for your kids, obviously, too. We all like to have fun. We like to celebrate this time of year. Some ways you might celebrate might make it that you're not quite paying as much attention.
3: Yeah, if you're drinking a few alcoholic beverages, but keep in mind, have somebody sober to supervise what's going on.
15: Yeah, we all have that adult who is... who likes to celebrate a little bit more than the other, right?
3: I've got neighbor.
0: Absolutely. Eric, no Roman candle fights, dude.
15: Yeah, absolutely. I mean, we look at our houses these days, especially in town where we have a lot of fireworks going off in the cul-de-sacs. And we have so many things that if one goes off in the wrong direction, you could have a small fire that builds into a large fire. So many plastics on our houses, the siding, mm-hmm. our plastic garbage cans, again, just make sure that you're doing it responsibly, know where you're going, know what you're doing, take the time, and then when you're done, just soak them down. I mean, water is there, so soak it down and make sure, even let it sit out until the next day. There's going to be so much garbage out there.
3: Yeah, well, and that reminds me, and clean up afterwards. Maybe wait till the next morning then and go out and clean up your neighborhood if you're the one that was shooting off all the stuff.
0: Note, too, that we're talking to Travis Olson, who's a community risk reduction officer in West Fargo. If you're in Lakes Country and you're lighting off fireworks over your dock, here's an Uncle Kev pro tip. Probably the embers that come down from those multi-shot fireworks, they're still red hot, a lot of them, and they will burn right through your boat cover.
3: Mm-hmm.
0: If not necessarily the canopy over your lift, but if you have a boat cover, and I'll show you my boat cover from 3 years ago.
3: Shrapnel.
0: There's four patches on it because it burned those things come down after the shot goes off, and then they rain down and they'll burn through your boat cover if you don't have a good one.
15: Just absolutely.
0: Tip there. And then, that comes down, catches a dry whatever. Granted, we've had a lot of rain, but those are the kind of things that
3: you
0: look over and something's on fire.
3: And you might have decorations out too, celebrating the 250 and, cardboardy things, something could catch on that.
0: So. Keep an eye on everything.
15: Absolutely.
0: And common sense. And there's hours for fireworks in West Fargo, right, Trav?
15: Yep. So we encourage people to shoot off their fireworks between 8 in the morning and 11:30 the night of the 4th of July. I know people are going to be shooting before and after, and we get lots of complaints and a lot of things that come in. But that's the time that we're asking people to do. We're not discouraging people celebrating the 4th of July and the birthday of America. But just try to be responsible. Know that, we have a certain time. If you've got a truckload of fireworks, might not last. I mean, you might have leftovers, so just buy responsibly. Mm-hmm. Even, if you say, well, I've got $1,000 left. Well, why did you spend that $1,000?
3: Now, what if you get complaint calls like at 1 in the morning, 2 in the morning, and my neighbors have been shooting this stuff off, and I'm sick of it, I need my sleep, what happens?
15: Well, that'll go. So, with us at the fire department, I mean, we probably won't respond to that, but the police department might have something else to say
3: depending on
15: Yeah, severity. Yeah, absolutely. And if it's it becomes a regular thing where they get a lot of calls back, you know, to one person, you might get a little more. But again, that all just goes back to being responsible and respectful to our neighbors. Again, I love a good show. I love seeing everybody else's fireworks.
3: And it's on the weekend, so.
15: Exactly. Yeah, I like to sit on my deck and watch all the money go up in the air that I didn't spend.
3: That's what we do, too. We just sit on our deck and watch.
15: Yeah.
2: $20. Yeah,
15: but again, you know, when you do it, again, I mean, like we were talking, Alex, you know, the scars that happen to kids, they don't go away. Those burns, anything that happen, that's something that lives with you forever. And nobody wants to have to, you know, go through that and see their child or grandchild get hurt because they weren't watching.
3: My son used to send his little G.I. Joe, the Green Army Man, up in the bottle rockets and stuff. But I didn't know about it. He showed me afterwards, like, Mom, look at my chest. It's from all. I'm like, oh, great. Yeah. Thanks. I never bought him the fireworks, but he got him somewhere.
15: Yeah. No, you turn your back. And yeah, that's another thing. You know, if you have it available for your kids and they're just sitting there idly in your garage, it doesn't have to be the 4th of July. They could find them in August or in September, and they go out and they try to shoot off fireworks then, and just
3: keep
15: try
3: them
15: to
3: out of their reach.
15: Absolutely,
2: keep stored. An eye on them.
15: Absolutely, yep.
2: All right, Travis Olson, Fargo Fire, West Fargo Fire, Community Risk Reduction Officer. Thank you for all you do, and give our best to everybody at the fire department. All right,
15: I will. Thank you so much for having me. Yep. And again, happy birthday, America. Happy
2: Amen,
15: birthday,
2: buddy.
15: Have a great day. Just try to be responsible.
3: Have
15: and respectful.
3: Fun, but there be responsible.
15: Absolutely.
3: All right. Thanks for coming in.
2: He wants to sleep. Okay. no calls. All right, buddy. Thank you.
15: Thank you.
2: And again, 8 to midnight basically is on the 4th is the time for in Fargo. And then I'm looking at the press release and commencing December. So New Year's Eve at 8 p.m. and you can go till 1 a.m. New Year's Day in West Fargo.
15: Yes.
2: Yep. So there's two times. Cool. All right. Well, yeah, just be safe, common sense, and keep the little kids away with the sparklers from the box of fireworks. I will never. That is ingrained in my brain when that thing started going off.
3: And don't think with your alcohol brain.
2: Yeah. There's that. All right, buddy. Thank you.
15: Thank you very much.
2: Let's see. Congratulations again to Mike Kennedy. Mike's got himself a 4-pack to go to the Demo Derby kickoff the fair on Friday. Tomorrow, we've got a couple of pair of general admission gate passes to get you into the fair, and then we'll do more on Friday as well. On Thursday as well. Tomorrow and Thursday, because the fair starts on Friday. We got to give them away before the fair starts. We got a few texts. Let's get a break in here. We'll wrap up these texts, wrap up the show. And that was so great. Alan Jackson, the star-studded concert for this guy that was, turning cassettes in to record labels while he was selling Chevys at a dealership in Georgia. And he got signed. And he had a songwriter friend that wrote this song called Chattahoochee. And doing okay. Getting older, though. Boy, he packed him into a Nissan Stadium. It is 5 o'clock somewhere, brother.

0: it do?
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8: This just in, we were just talking about fireworks. Are you ready for this? Breaking
9: yes.
8: news.
9: What is it?
8: 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Yes. 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So there you go. There's free pizza. Say that again.
9: Yeah.
8: Star Fireworks starting at 10. 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
9: Yeah.
8: And the fireworks grand finale. 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Yo, John, South Fargo, I-29, exit 56. If the sign doesn't say Star, keep on driving. There you go. That was kind
9: of fun. That'll be fun.
8: Let's do this breaking news thing.
9: That's going to be a good party over there, no doubt.
8: All right, we're just about out of here. Dino will wrap it up here with another. It's a good day today. It's going to be windy, but
9: he's just making his way down the hall.
8: That's fine. 701-271-1100. It shouldn't be a problem with counting the late ballots, except when 90% of the late ballots are woke and Democrat. They were over 90% with Spencer Pratt.
9: That was a mess, what happened in California.
8: There was 19,000 ballots and not one for Spencer?
9: Not one
8: Come
9: voted
8: on.
9: For him.
8: Come on.
9: Imagine that. What are the odds?
8: Yeah. Let's see
9: Nothing
8: here.
9: To see here.
8: Texas, I can't believe that the proponents of DEI aren't celebrating their win and the fact that the first trillionaire in the world is an African-American. Well, he's not an African-American. Well, I guess he would be. South African-American. You're welcome. Yeah. What a story is Elon Musk. If democracy is the top choice of what our nation created, I bet that Biden-Harris switcheroo is an example of bypassing the choice of the people. Voters did not choose Harris for president.
9: No.
8: That is why she lost. Harris was an empty suit. She still thinks she'll win the nomination. Boys, yeah. And then AOC went to the school how to talk like Kamala.
9: Well, and she, Harris is the front runner even over Gav right now, which isn't saying much, but scary.
8: Yeah, right. Let's see. Have you seen the Sophie Cunningham finger point in the WNBA gal that plays with Caitlin Clark? Have you seen that, Dino?
9: With the hand on her neck.
8: Well, that was what happened. And Sophie Cunningham is like the enforcer that's protecting Caitlin Clark now, because they're targeting her. There's no doubt about it. They're going after her.
9: And they're not doing anything about it.
8: And Sophie Cunningham, at the other game, she points right at this girl like, you, and she keeps pointing at her. And there's a meme out that says, when you hear a liberal make a stupid comment about Megan, it's Sophie pointing her finger with a MAGA hat on. That is a meme of the day right there. If you haven't seen the footage of it, it's awesome. Because she's like, don't even. All right, Dino, details on a great day. We'll take it.
0: Not bad. Yeah, I mean, less humid than yesterday and a little breezy, but this might be the pick day of the week. Because
9: what's the wind gusting to?
0: Did you not listen to me earlier, young lady?
9: No, I'm just asking again. What is it?
0: Kevin, you want to tell her?
8: Yes, 20. Very windy today.
9: Yeah.
0: Up to 30. Up 30, to 30, okay. Up to 30 out of the southwest. So, and not bad this morning, but as we go throughout the day, the winds will increase. So, but we'll see a lot of sunshine today as well. Less humid, 84 with those southwest winds, as I said, gusting up to 30. 62 tonight, and we could see a few morning showers on Wednesday, then partly cloudy, 87. And then the humidity starts to pick up Thursday and Friday, upper 80s with a chance for nighttime storms Thursday and Friday. And right now it looks like scattered storms on the 4th. We'll kind of time those out a little bit better as we head throughout the week. And then Sunday looks to be dry with highs in the upper 80s. So not a bad holiday weekend, but
9: not a good one.
0: Can I ever make you happy?
8: No.
9: You?
8: No.
9: You? No, Gene. You can't.
0: Thanks.
9: Don't even try.
0: I gave up trying. Yeah, I would too. Long ago.
9: No.
8: Well, clearly, if you bring her sunny and 90 and no wind, she'll be happy.
9: Well,
0: yeah, good
9: 80,
0: luck.
9: 85. Yeah. I'm good.
8: We should just stop complaining about the weather. It's like we don't know.
9: Yeah.
8: You
9: know? Well, we're not the only ones.
8: Let's just make a mantra. We'll just stop complaining, Dean.
0: We won't be
8: the complainer. We'll let the world complain to you. We'll stop complaining about
0: perfect,
8: the weather.
0: Perfect.
8: We should know better. All right. We got to rock and roll. Steve Hallstrom is up next with the Steve Hallstrom Show. And I believe we'll have a reset tomorrow at 6.
9: All right. Have a good one. Yep. We'll see you tomorrow.
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17: The Supreme Court is about to go on summer break. I'm Dave Anthony, Fox News. But before the justices go, they'll issue the last four rulings of this term this hour. And President Trump's really hoping they side with him on birthright citizenship. He made history attending the arguments in the case challenging his executive order to prevent babies born here to parents here illegally or temporarily from automatically becoming Americans.
18: It's tremendously destructive. It's extremely costly. I don't know. It's up to them. But in terms of for the good of the country, it'd be great if they didn't allow it.
17: Trump critics say he can't alter the Constitution with an order. Another big ruling coming, Chan, comes out of the challenges to laws in Idaho and West Virginia banning transgender athletes from playing girls and women's sports.
19: Arguments about whether these young athletes who were born biologically male, even if they didn't go through traditional puberty, would they still have advantages on bone density and other things because of their chromosomes and their genetic identity? And so what happens with those states will ripple across the country and other states who have also got similar laws one way or the other with respect to these trans athletes.
17: That's Fox's Shannon Bream outside the court. And moments ago, Reuters put out an alert that the court has ruled in favor of those laws in those states that would ban trans athletes from playing on female sports teams. U.S. and Iran talks resumed today through mediators after days of new attacks in the Strait of Hormuz. Despite a deal in place that extended the ceasefire, the U.S. and Iran, though, will talk indirectly through mediators in Qatar. Now to Venezuela, where they keep digging through earthquake rubble.
20: Time is running out to find survivors 6 days after this disaster. Rescue workers freed a young man from the rubble after a remarkable rescue. It took nearly 2 days to reach him.
17: That's Fox's Nate Foy in the hard-hit city of La Guaira. The number of deaths in Venezuela tops 1,700, with more missing and many more left homeless. 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
25: No, thank you.
17: Again, out of the Supreme Court, the first ruling of the four we're getting today to end the term. The justices are upholding laws in West Virginia and Idaho that ban transgender athletes from playing in women's and girls' sports. Now to Wall Street, the market is on the rise. The Dow up 92 points on top of yesterday's record high close. The Nasdaq adding 201. The S&P 500 31 points higher. Oil prices barely moving. WTI still around $70 a barrel. Gas is down 2 cents. That's AAA's national average for regular, $3.84 a gallon. And speaking of cars that need that fuel, there are fewer restrictions now repairing them.
1: A presidential memorandum signed by President Trump expands the types of fixes individuals can make on their vehicle's emission systems by issuing new guidance to the EPA.
18: I think it's really common sense. If somebody wants to fix, some of these people have better mechanics than the mechanics in the shop.
1: The memorandum also begins a process to expedite alternative certification pathways for aftermarket parts. A similar executive memo in February loosened rules for emissions work on farm equipment. At the White House, Jared Halpern, Fox News.
17: A Chinese business leader is going to spend a lot of time in prison for fraud.
2: Supporters packed the courthouse in Manhattan for Guo Wangui's sentencing, 30 years and $889 million for victims. Guo was convicted 2 years ago, accused of stealing more than $1 billion from investors in his business, media, and cryptocurrency ventures, believing they were supporting his fight to bring democracy to China. He was a successful real estate developer there, facing criminal charges he calls politically motivated when he left and moved to the United States in 2015, living in luxury, developing relationships with conservative political figures like Steve Bannon, and building a following online, attracting followers and investors. Some told the court about losing their life savings. Chris Foster, Fox News.
17: At the World Cup today, three more matches. The winners will advance to the round of 16. I'm Dave Anthony. This is Fox News.
0: Quite a bit of sunshine for today. We'll be on the breezy side, though. We'll have highs in the mid-80s and winds out of the west-southwest at about 15 to 30. Overnight tonight, clear to partly cloudy with lows in the low 60s. And we'll see a chance for scattered storms on your Wednesday, mainly late in the day with highs in the upper 80s. And we'll continue with temperatures in the upper 80s for the rest of the week with a slight chance for a few storms. From the Flag Skywatch Weather Center, I'm Chief Meteorologist Dean Wysocki.
3: Pat Simmers, former NDSU Bison. 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
26: Today on the Steve Holmstrom Show, a day of returns. A man charged with murder in Fargo will return to North Dakota to face charges. Top U.S. officials return to Qatar to sit down with Iranian officials in an effort to bring an end to the war. And tornado season returned to Fargo last night. Sort of. The hail, well, that's a little less ambiguous. We definitely had hail and some big hail. No doubt about that. And America may be returning to sanity when it comes to women's rights. Good morning, my friend. Great to be with you here on the Steve Holmstrom Show. Would love to get your feedback today on a number of things going on in the news cycle, but I have one big question for you today. And I want to spend a little bit of time talking about this. What makes America great? I would love to hear from you. What makes our country so special? Why are we the best country in the world? Why are we great? And I would love to hear your thoughts on this. I have some as well. I did some AI searches on this morning. Went to a couple platforms I typically use. And I asked that question. What makes America great? And I didn't really get the answer that I was looking for. But I got a few comments that tiptoed around that. And so there's a lot of things that make America great. I believe there's one in particular. But there are many good answers to this question. One, to me, sort of supersedes everything, but a lot of really good answers to that question. So we'll talk about that here today on the show. I want to hear yours. And I'll give you mine as well. Caitlin Clark and Sophie Cunningham, do you know who they are? Well, they are professional basketball players. They are women in the WNBA, and they have the top two selling jerseys in the league. Some reports say that more than 7 out of 10 WNBA jerseys are Caitlin Clark or Sophie Cunningham. But the league still seems reluctant to admit this. Why is that? We'll talk about that here today. Some of the biggest names in Democrat politics are asking, what happened to their party? So we'll dive into that. That's the best thing I heard all day. And before we finish up, a gentleman named John Strand will visit the program today. Not that John Strand, not the Fargo City Commissioner. He is a Republican candidate for U.S. Congress in Florida's 19th district. And he is a man who has an up-close and personal story of January 6, 2021. He walked into the Capitol that day as a licensed security guard at a permitted rally and walked out branded an insurrectionist. That's what it says in his biography. I am very interested to dive into this with him today. So lots to do here on the program. I want to start today, though, by going live to the Supreme Court, where Shannon Bream, Fox's Supreme Court correspondent, has appeared with the first ruling of the day regarding the Supreme Court issuing a landmark decision on biological men and women playing in women's sports. And the Supreme Court has just released its verdict that it will stand up the allowance of the states to block biological males from playing on girls' teams. So they are going to allow states to block transgender athletes, which I always have to think, okay, what are we talking about again here? We are talking about boys or men who want to play on the girls' or women's team. Some states are saying you cannot do that. It went to the Supreme Court. This shouldn't have taken much time to decide at all. But Shannon Bream now has got the details on this, and let's go to her on the steps of the Supreme Court building right now.
19: Decisions we're waiting on. You just recapped them there. So let me talk about the process a little bit. They release opinions in reverse seniority, meaning the least, the most junior justice is going to release until we get to the final opinion. We think the Chief Justice is writing birthright citizenship. If that's the case, it's probably going to be the last of the batch that we get today. We think, again, our educated guess, that Justice Kavanaugh is writing on the biologically born males in women's sports. You guys know he's got daughters who play sports. He's a coach. He's an advocate. It would make sense, possibly, that he would align with writing that opinion, having probably the most personal experience in that space with the Title IX conversation and those kinds of things. We don't know as much about who we think is writing that federal election case, the campaign finance case. So we will wait. Now, the person who issues the majority opinion reads a portion of it from the bench. Certainly not all of it. These can be tens pages long, up to 100 pages.
26: All right, Addison,
19: long.
26: It looks like she's giving some really kind of prelude to the whole day here. So let's come back here. We're going to get to the Morning Wire then. And Addison, if you want to watch when they go back to her, I believe next she will be giving some kind of breakdown on this. So if you could maybe listen in and wait for her to give the reading when that comes out. We know that they have upheld the ban on transgender athletes, boys playing girls sports. But Bream is the best in the business of breaking it down and what the justices said and what their rationale was, and to find out what the count was, how many said yes, how many said no on that. So we'll go back to that maybe in our next segment. But meanwhile, let's get to the almanac for the beginning of the Morning Wire here today. Average high for this day in Fargo is 81, but on this day back in 1931, it was 102 degrees. June 30th. Wow. Long time ago. It was really, really hot. We'll lose 42 seconds of daylight today. The sun will still set at 9:25 Central Time. In the markets today, another positive day on Wall Street after a good one yesterday. The Dow is up to 25 points. S&P 500 is up 22. NASDAQ up 180. WTI crude oil today right at $70 where it was yesterday. So we had that steep drop, and all of a sudden we hit a floor, and I think the market is just going to sit here until we know what really is going to happen in the war with Iran. Gold today and silver are basically unchanged. Gold at about $4,000 an ounce, silver at about $60. Bitcoin today down another $1,500 at $58,844. Those of us who have bought some Bitcoin along the way, taking it on the chin here on the price declines there, I'm not worried. I might try to add a couple of bucks here. I try to get it 100, 200 bucks at a time when I can. Just, I don't know, dollar cost average is maybe not the right word, but I guess it works. Just on a regular basis, try to just scrape up a couple of bucks. It's going back up. I'm convinced of that. You all can remember this moment and a year from now, but sitting at, you know, $1,000, you can call in. And to give me a bad time about that, if you would like to. AAA says average price of regular unleaded gas, $3.84. That's down another 2 cents. North Dakota average price now down to $3.66. Minnesota, $3.61. South Dakota, $3.72. All right, let's get to a couple of news stories here today before we hit break. The war in Iran, what is going on? Well, Steve Witkoff and Jared Kushner are in Qatar today for some talks on how they get the memo of understanding into an actual truce or an end to the war. Iran's foreign ministry says, of course, no, we're not meeting with anybody ever again. No, nothing's going to, we're not meeting with anybody. So you've got all of this going on there. Over the last 24 hours, it's been pretty quiet. There have been no military strikes, nobody hitting cargo vessels, anything like that. So we're just kind of sitting here on hold trying to get this thing wrapped up. Siren sounded in Fargo last night after a tornado warning was issued for South Clay County, and that was close enough to trigger the Metro's outdoor warning system. City of Fargo Emergency Manager Brady Scribner tells our newsroom the Red River Regional Dispatch Center initiated the siren activation, and it's standard practice for the Metro to engage sirens whenever a tornado warning covers the area. If you're in West Fargo, did you hear sirens? Did the sirens in West Fargo go off? Curious about that. He said it's common that they would, but he said he didn't know for sure. National Weather Service did confirm a tornado warning for Central Clay County after a nasty thunderstorm rolled through about 10 miles southeast of Fargo, kind of in the Sabin area there. And a funnel cloud was spotted by WDAY-TV viewers over Hawley. Large hail. There were hailstones reported up to 3.5 inches in diameter. South of Fargo. The forum reports that a man accused of the 2025 shooting death of Azeem Holmes has waived his extradition rights in Hennepin County District Court and will be transferred to North Dakota. It comes days after the Fargo PD announced Javon Allen had been arrested last Wednesday in the Twin Cities. Assistant Cass County State's Attorney Renata Selsler said Cass County will now have 10 days to get Allen and transport him back to Fargo. 20 Below Coffee Company owners have announced that their Fargo and Moorhead locations will close on Sunday. The business has operated here for 12 years. They announced the closing on Facebook. Business owners did not give a reason for the closing. And a newly hired McKenzie County Sheriff's Office deputy has been fired after being arrested for DUI while attending a training course at the State Law Enforcement Academy in Bismarck. He'd been on the job for less than 1 month. Story of the day, Supreme Court news next.
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0: plops themselves in the U.S. somehow, some way for 10 minutes and has a baby, is that child a citizen of the United States? We had just a few minutes ago the first big decision coming out where the Supreme Court ruled states can prohibit biological males from playing in girls and women's sports competitions. These are two of the most closely watched cases of its term, according to CBS News. The Supreme Court upheld laws from West Virginia and Idaho that restrict transgender participation. Justice Brett Kavanaugh authored the opinion for the majority, writing that under Title IX, that schools are eligible to base, schools can base eligibility for women's and girls' sports teams on biological sex. It appears to be a story directly from the Department of Redundancy Department. I'll read that again. This is where we're at today, my friend. This is where we're at today. The court has had to make it official, make it known to everybody, make it very clear. Yes, schools can base eligibility for a girls' sports team on biological sex. So here we are. Shanna Bream is back now at Supreme Court, and she's got some more detail on how this all came down.
1: Interesting opinion in that there are all kinds of splits, concurrences and dissents, but nearly every justice is signed on to concurring, at least in part. We'll have to read the different concurrences and dissents here, but all of them support this decision, at least in part. From the majority opinion, it says sports are highly competitive and generally zero sum. At almost every turn, someone wins and someone loses. Every athlete who makes a team takes a roster spot from another athlete, and every player who earns playing time reduces the playing time of a teammate. Every player who makes the starting lineup sidelines another who remains on the bench. They go on to say this, like, every student who earns an athletic scholarship takes that opportunity away from another student, and so on. Women and girls who play sports care deeply about all of these things. They obsess about them. They spend extraordinary time and effort in the heat and in the cold to work out early in the morning and late at night to get a little faster, a little stronger, jump a little higher, shoot a little better. And it goes on from there, but essentially says, they have to savor these athletic accomplishments and cherish them. And what these states have done here, they say they should be allowed to have these life-changing opportunities on an equal playing field without fear of physical injury from biological males or being forced to compete against biological males. They say consistent with Title IX, which we know was created to protect women's sports opportunities, and the Equal Protection Clause, we hold that the states may maintain women's and girls' sports for biological females. So big wins, as we expected here, for West Virginia and Idaho, and a recognition that there are differences in sports, and when you give a slot to someone else, it costs someone else. And in this case, they say women and girls should be protected from that. If these states choose to do that, they have a right to do so.
2: Shannon, can I ask a question? I'm sorry if it's going to be a dumb question,
0: but Bill Hemmer,
2: it's my specialty.
0: From Fox News Channel.
2: So does that mean, I know what that means for Idaho and West Virginia, but let's take another state that wants to go in a different direction. Is it saying that the states get to decide? Or is it saying that
1: essentially,
2: go ahead.
1: Yeah, I mean, essentially, it sounds like what I've read of this so far is sounding like these states have the right to represent that interest. I have to keep reading to see if it goes more broadly than that. But the question here was whether West Virginia and Idaho could do this, not whether you could stop other states from deciding differently. So we'll continue to parse this. But it seems for many states, and there are at least two dozen or so, who've done something similar to West Virginia and Idaho, that they have good legal standing to maintain those laws where they've pass them similar to these.
3: Shannon, in a moment here, we're going to bring up a young lady by the name of Peyton McNabb. She's from North Carolina. She was a high school athlete. You might remember her story from about a year and a half ago. She was severely injured in the head by a biological male on the women's volleyball court. There's video of it, too, and there she was at the State of the Union address. Idaho adopted this law 6 years ago. West Virginia followed a year later. Carrie Severino, your reaction on this ruling now.
4: This is an absolute win for women's sports. I've got a daughter who plays sports, and this is showing that the Supreme Court understands that, you know, this, that Title IX, the Equal Protection Clause, protect women as women. You know, I think that it seems like there were some really great concurring opinions there. Justice Thomas points out transgender status is not a protected status. This is, and even it's significant. Even Justices Sotomayor, Kagan, and Jackson concurred in part on this. They acknowledge

0: alleged that these athletes have said that Title IX means says sex, and that means biological sex. So I think that's actually an amazing result here. That's a win for reality, because we know that when this law was passed, that's absolutely what Congress understood sex to mean. We can't take the words of the statute and then try to redefine them to mean something else. If Congress wants to pass a different law, okay, but the court can't redefine that.
1: And Brett Tolman on Title IX, like if they had not ruled in this way, I mean, then what's the point of Title IX?
2: Yeah, Dana, your question was actually a great question. And the reason is because people are asking, did the Supreme Court finally look at biology? Did it look at the science? And is it applying what I was really anticipating? And that was there going to be mention of equal protection? I think, you know, we have to dive into the case, but this is a message. It's a strong message that Title IX is important. It protects women in sports. I have daughters. I have granddaughters that are starting to play sports. We want to see that they are able to compete fairly. The Supreme Court sent a strong message today, and I think all the states who might have other ideas of trying to go against a ruling like this, you know, we'll see if the court, you know, successfully is going to hold at bay additional efforts to encroach into women's sports by biological men. But I'm hopeful that the message is strong enough.
3: All right, let's take it back here, Addison. Appreciate the comments there as we're getting some feet on the ground interpretations right from the Supreme Court there. Again, what has been ruled is that states can prohibit biological males from playing in women's and girls' sports. It does not say that no state can make that opportunity available. So if California, Minnesota, if they want to do this, they are saying that those states have the ability to do that. So this will be a fight. It might seem like a win today, and I guess in some respects it is, but this still allows states to have freedom to allow men to play women's sports, boys and girls, like we saw in Minnesota, where I talked about that for a full year, where the state high school softball tournament was won by a team that had a boy playing on the girls' team. So this is some good news, but I would certainly have liked to see the court go further. Maybe they were not able to. Maybe that was not the question in front of them. But the states that want to do these limitations, there are 27 states, can continue to do that. More after this.
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6: A North Dakota murder suspect has agreed to return to the state following his arrest at the Twin Cities. 24-year-old Javon Allen appeared in a Minneapolis courtroom Monday, where he waived his extradition hearing. He's accused of the April 2025 shooting death of Azeem Holmes in Fargo. Fargo police arrested him last Wednesday but kept the warrant quiet. Allen will now be transferred to Cass County to face formal charges. Assistant Cass County State's Attorney Renata Seltzer says Cass County has 10 days to get him and transport him back to Fargo. North Dakota Department of Environmental Quality says harmful algae blooms have been identified at 3 locations. The blooms have been identified at Lake Darling near Minot, Bowman Haley Dam near Bowman, and South Golden Lake near Findlay. Officials say if the water looks green, blue-green, or has a thick surface scum, stay out. Harmful algae blooms can produce toxins that may pose health risks to people and animals. Avoid contact with algae-covered water. You're asked to call the department if you suspect algae blooms. Over the past few weeks, people in Moorhead have been enjoying a renovated Romke Park, and now families and members of the city and state government came out to celebrate the park with a grand opening. The new park features a pool, splash pad, skate park, pickleball court, and basketball court. After the ribbon cutting, the city gave out free chips, hot dogs, and ice cream treats. From the Flag Family Newsroom, I'm Jim Miller.
7: Quite a bit of sunshine for today. We'll be on the breezy side, though. We'll have highs in the mid-80s and winds out of the west-southwest at about 15 to 30. Overnight tonight, clear to partly cloudy with lows in the low 60s. And we'll see a chance for scattered storms on your Wednesday, mainly late in the day with highs in the upper 80s. And we'll continue with temperatures in the upper 80s for the rest of the week with a slight chance for a few storms. From the Flag Skywatch Weather Center, I'm Chief Meteorologist Dean Wysocki.

0: All right, the second Supreme Court ruling of the day is out in a 6-3 decision. You get the six so-called conservative judges on one side and the three so-called liberal judges on the other. The Supreme Court has struck down a 50-year-old federal law that capped how much money political parties could spend in direct coordination with their candidates. The conservative majority ruled, reading here from, who's got this story? CBS News. The conservative majority ruled that these spending caps violate the First Amendment, arguing that restricting a party's ability to fund campaign efforts alongside its own candidates unconstitutionally limits political speech. In contrast, the dissenting justices warned that eliminating these limits creates a loophole allowing wealthy donors to bypass candidate contribution caps by routing massive sums through party committees. Ultimately, this ruling shifts significant financial power away from independent super PACs and back to official political parties, allowing them to seamlessly plan and fund unlimited campaign strategies hand-in-hand with their candidates. What do we make of this? Could use your help on this, because I am just seeing it for the first time here as well. So let's think this through for a minute. 271-1100, by the way. That's Valley Christian Counseling and Wellness phone line. If you have an opinion on good thing, bad thing, what does it mean? So best I can figure out on this is conservatives are saying, really, it's a matter of freedom here. You've got people who want to give money to certain candidates. They can route it through their party. This is a form of political expression. It's a free speech kind of a thing. So if you're capping spending, you're basically capping the freedom of people to make their voice heard on this kind of thing there. And I do like when money comes out of the shadows, when you've got money flowing through official parties and campaign apparatus, like the, you know, Republican National Committee, Democrat National Committee. It seems like you get more accountability there, is more regulated, rather than through, you know, who knows how this money ever got here for whatever it's for, right? We've seen a lot of that, the dark money coming in through the protests and things like that. Well, this is the dark money coming into the political process. If you're a liberal, you might not like this, because if you have unlimited coordinated spending behind the scenes, you give the George Soros kind of people a stunning amount of influence, really. The billionaire right now, they may not be able to give $1 million directly to AOC or these Democrat socialists, but they can give it right to the candidate. So they can just do whatever they want with candidates, and this kind of makes it so you've got to do it through the right channels here, if I'm reading this right. So I like that. That makes sense to me, but I don't have a strong opinion here. I guess I'd have to read a little bit more on this one. Basically, it seems like you've got the legalized corruption at hand with this kind of money coming from wherever to wherever. I guess that's where I'll stand on this for right now. If you've got a thought on this one, 701-271-1100. I'm coming to you live from the Drive with Vision studio, drivewithvision.com. Vision, Ford, Lincoln, and Wahpeton. And Addison, I see that Shannon Bream is just... okay, if you could cue up Shannon Bream. She just started talking, and looks like we have birthright citizenship here coming down right now. So let me tell you, studio sponsorship from Vision Ford Lincoln and Wahpeton, 15 minutes or less for the best car buying experience you will ever have. All right, it's 36 past the hour here. We're going to go back to Fox News Channel's coverage, where the Supreme Court has just ruled against an order limiting birthright citizenship. Here's Shannon Bream with the notes.
1: Right off the bat, it says children born in the United States to parents unlawfully or temporarily present are, quote, subject to the jurisdiction of the United States and are citizens at birth under the 14th Amendment's citizenship clause. So look how this broke down. As we expected, the Chief Justice wrote this opinion. Justices Sotomayor, Kagan, Barrett, and Jackson joined. Jackson has a concurring opinion in which Sotomayor joins. Justice Kavanaugh files an opinion concurring in the judgment and dissenting in part. The dissent comes from Justice Thomas. He is joined by Gorsuch, Alito, and then Justice Gorsuch apparently has his own dissenting opinion. So it is what we expected after the arguments here, and it looks like a bit of a split, but enough of a plurality coming together to say that the executive order that the president issued very quickly upon taking office is no good, and that if people are here, subject to the jurisdiction thereof includes people who are here illegally. Writing for the majority, Chief Justice Roberts says this: citizenship then and now was the right to have rights to freely participate in our political community. Talking about the 14th Amendment, the framers of the 14th Amendment extended that promise to every freeborn person in this land. That's a quote, and it looks like it's a quote back to some of the legislative debate about this in Congress. He says we keep that promise today. So a loss probably expected by the Trump White House, but it is official, and it's a thick one, so we'll keep reading.
2: All right, thank you so much. Let's bring in Jonathan Turley. President Trump went to this argument.
0: This one.
2: It didn't go as they would like. And you have some thoughts as to why. Go ahead.
3: Well, this is exactly what some of us predicted after the oral argument. Chief Justice Roberts said rather pointedly when counsel noted that things have changed in the citizenship area and how people become citizens, Roberts pointedly said, well, the Constitution hasn't changed. And that is reflected in this opinion. It is a roaring decision in favor of birthright citizenship as contained within the 14th Amendment. That is despite the countervailing evidence of some of the drafters of that amendment, that they did not want this to be something that would cover birthright citizenship. Now, having said that, there are very good arguments on both sides here, good faith arguments. And I'm just reading through the Roberts decision today, but it is a very comprehensive and good faith argument. What is left here is a decision for the country as to whether it wants to examine a constitutional amendment. Some countries that have had birthright citizenship got rid of it because many of us believe it's an incredibly ill-considered policy. Mm-hmm. We can make that decision as well, but we're going to have that debate, and we're going to have to agree. We really haven't had a national debate on this. This has largely been contained within the court system, and it may be time for us as a country to decide how we define citizenship.
4: All right, 14th Amendment ratified in 1868. Back to Shannon Bream for the view from Justice Thomas, who was a dissenter here. Shannon. Mm-hmm.
1: Yeah, in his dissent, he gets to that point, Bill, that you're making there. The 14th Amendment was enacted in the wake of the Civil War, quote, with the one pervading purpose of securing equal citizenship for the freed slaves. He writes, it was enacted, as Justice Harlan wrote, to secure to a race recently emancipated the civil rights that other citizens enjoyed. So Thomas has always been about that was the purpose of the 14th Amendment. He goes on to say that the court, meaning the majority now, has repurposed the 14th Amendment to protect its own set of preferred rights that the Reconstruction Congress never contemplated and that cannot find support in the text. Today, the court does so by recognizing a constitutional right to citizenship for the children of all foreign birth tourists and illegal aliens. He uses very specific language there. Again, Justice Thomas adhering and agreeing with the government's argument, which they made here very passionately, that the 14th Amendment was about protecting the children of freed slaves and not what we've come to understand it as. You see his language there. He mentions birth tourism. It came up in the arguments, and clearly that's a very big concern of the dissenters. We also have dissents by Justice Alito and others, so we'll read those as well.
2: All right, thank you so much. Let's bring in Hugh Hewitt, of course. He has the Hugh Hewitt Show and a Fox News contributor with his reaction this morning. Good morning, Hugh.
5: Good morning, Dana. My reaction this morning is I'm not surprised by any of these decisions. I would have agreed with, if were I in the court, with all three of them. I think the Chief Justice has hit it out of the park on the birthright citizenship issue, and we finally have a decision that lays to rest this endless debate that text, history, and tradition, in fact, affirm if you're born in the United States, you're a citizen. I love Justice Kavanaugh's clarity on the boys and girls sports. He simply says the Equal Protection Clause allows states to do what they want to do to protect women. And as of the third case on campaign funding, Karl Rove, the architect, had it exactly right. It strengthens parties. It makes parties much more vibrant. And so I think, from my perspective, it's 3-0 for the Constitution today. Now, I know some people, as a matter of policy, as Professor Turley just put out, would like to amend the Constitution to change the citizenship, to prevent against birthright citizenship. We can pass a law to tighten up visa. We can secure the border like President Trump has done. But the Constitution is pretty easy to understand. It was written by farmers for farmers. I like to tell that to my con law students every single year. There's nothing magic about this if you just simply read the document, text, history, and tradition. So I think it's a 3-0 day for the Supreme Court, and they can go home and enjoy their summer.
0: Okay, wow. Let's come back, okay. Addison, here. I'm going to have to take a few deep breaths here and think, because it is unthinkable to me that someone who comes into our country illegally, breaks our laws to come into the country, and they are with child, they have their baby in the country. I'm going to exaggerate here to make a point, okay? A woman who is just going into labor finds a way to get through a fence somewhere. Okay, I know some of you are laughing at me, but it's probably happened. I don't know how many times, but I'm going to go with it. Basically, beginning childbirth into the country illegally, gets 50 feet in where there's a gravel road and there's a patrol truck, and she's having a baby. Well, they have to take her to the hospital to help her have her baby. There's another subject altogether. Who's going to pay for that? You and me, basically, in some way or shape. And that child that is born is now a citizen of the United States. It's not right. Now, is Hugh Hewitt right? Probably, that the Constitution is clear about this, and the Supreme Court's job is to interpret the Constitution. And so I have to be consistent on this, because I've said I don't want justice is making up the laws. I want you interpreting the Constitution. My question is, how does this ever get debated and how does this ever get changed? We can't get Congress to get something done that 80% of the people believe in. Now, I don't know what the polling is on this, but I've got to believe this is another 80-20 issue. I bet 80% of Americans would say, yeah, if you're here illegally, you're breaking a law, and all the protections then afforded you by the Constitution do not apply any longer. The Constitution is a document of law. So I'm scratching my head on this one. I guess I understand it, and maybe it's not today's job for this to be done by the Supreme Court. Maybe they're doing what they have to. It went through on a 6-3 vote. Thomas Alito Gorsuch said, uphold Trump's executive order. John Roberts, Barrett, Kavanaugh, Sotomayor, Kagan, and Jackson voted to strike down the order. More next.
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0: from the text line, Steve, I've been praying 20 Below Coffee would go out of business. They're one of the ones that closed to go protest ICE over in Moorhead last year. You know what they say, go woke, go broke. Thank God. Uh-huh. Okay. Well, that's what you get. Man, so part of me as a business owner that's still a little, anytime a business closes, but yeah, your karma might get you once in a while on that one. Thanks for that. You can send a text as well, 701-271-1100. You can call me as well at that number. You can email studio@flagfamily.com. Kevin, hang on the phone line. I'll get to you in just a second, but I want to give you the two big updates of the hour, and I believe that we have had all three now of the Supreme Court decisions released that we will get to end the 2026 season. The first one upheld that states can choose to say, no, boy, you can't play on the girls' team. But it does not prevent states who want to let the boy play on the girls' team from letting them. So this goes back to the states. That was the ruling done today. There was a vote about campaign finance reform, and basically that it does not allow unlimited amounts of money to be funneled from dark money avenues to individual candidates. It allows the states or the parties that we're talking about here during with campaign finance reform to value the amount of the money coming into the political parties if it's done through a political party done differently there. So I'm trying to find my notes on that. You can tell here that I'm staggering a little bit. The law, okay, here we go. The Supreme Court struck down a 50-year-old federal law that capped how much money political parties could spend in direct coordination with their candidates. So that's that one. And then the final one that just came down, I'm still trying to get my head around this, but in a 6-3 decision, the Supreme Court struck down President Trump's executive order on birthright citizenship. And I'd be lying if I remembered exactly what that is. I think it was if you've come here illegally that you are not able to have birthright citizenship for your kid. What happened here is that on a 6-3 vote, the executive order was struck down. John Roberts, Amy Coney Barrett, Brett Kavanaugh, joined the three liberal justices, Sotomayor, Kagan, and Jackson, to strike down the order, arguing that the administration's policy, the executive order, directly violates the text of the 14th Amendment. They reaffirmed the Constitution means what it says. Anyone born on U.S. soil is automatically a citizen, provided they are subject to U.S. laws. Well, here's what I don't get then, right? We're just trying to figure out how to keep the population under some sort of control where anybody who just gets here for one reason or another, like if you're a tourist or someone coming in a foreign political delegation, your kid's a citizen. It just doesn't make sense here. Chief Justice Roberts said that while the modern world looks vastly different than it did in 1868, it's still the same Constitution. And a president cannot use an executive order to override a century and a half of settled legal precedent. The justices who dissented, Clarence Thomas, Sam Alito, Neil Gorsuch, argued from a strict originalist viewpoint. Justice Alito argued the modern unauthorized immigration was completely unknown when the 14th Amendment was ratified back in 1868. Yeah. And suggested the law should not be interpreted in a way that compromises national sovereignty. The dissenters believe the political branches of the presidency and Congress have the legal authority to decide whether children of foreign nationals who lack legal permanent residency should receive automatic entry into the American body of politics. So because of the 6-3 ruling, President Trump's executive order is officially dead. Status quo, fully protected federal agencies must continue to recognize all children born on American soil as U.S. citizens, completely independent of their parents' immigration status. From CBS News. I just hope this will spur a debate. We might have one going here. I'm hung up on the part about subject to American laws. I'll have to dig into this more. But let's get to the phone lines here. Kevin wants to chime in on this one, on the Valley Christian Counseling and Wellness phone line. Hi, Kevin.
1: Hey, I shouldn't chime in, but you know what? Steve, you're dead on right. Again, it's hard to get your head wrapped. This was, from what I understand, this was specifically for the slaves that were emancipated. Like you said, back in the day, they had nowhere to go. That was a covering for, I mean, it was bad enough for them. This has gotten retarded. And then who says that six justices interpreting the Constitution are right? Maybe the three are right and the six are wrong. Since, you know what I mean? A lot of stuff is up to interpretation. But really, does that make them right? So you're dead on, Steve. You know what? This has gotten so stupid. I'm so sorry. I had to dump on this one.
0: Yeah, no, that's fine. That's why we're here. On days like today, that's what we do. It's worth just opening up the phone lines. Yeah, my head's spinning on this one, but I think I've given you everything I have on this one already. That's how they do it. It's a vote of nine people. Hour two next.
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12: This is a Fox News alert. The Supreme Court rules against the president. I'm Dave Anthony. In the final ruling just out ending this term, the justices have struck down a Trump order that aimed to undo what's called birthright citizenship.
13: Right off the bat, it says children born in the United States to parents unlawfully or temporarily present are, quote, subject to the jurisdiction of the United States and are citizens at birth under the 14th Amendment's citizenship clause.
12: It was a 6-3 decision in favor of that. Fox's Shannon Bream outside the court also details the dissent by Justice Clarence Thomas.
13: 14th Amendment was enacted in the wake of the Civil War, quote, with the one pervading purpose of securing equal citizenship for the freed slaves, that the court, meaning the majority, now has repurposed the 14th Amendment to protect its own set of preferred rights by recognizing a constitutional right to citizenship for the children of all foreign birth tourists and illegal aliens.
12: No reaction yet from President Trump on that, but he did just post on Truth Social about another ruling out, calling it a big win.
14: West Virginia and Idaho laws banning transgender girls and women from female sports teams do not violate the U.S. Constitution's Equal Protection Clause. More than two dozen states have similar laws, and the court's decision will likely settle disputes in those cases as well. Writing for the majority, Justice Brett Kavanaugh lays out an interest in states protecting biological females to ensure competitive fairness.
12: Fox's Jared Halpern. In another ruling, the Supreme Court struck down a federal election law that set limits on how much political parties can spend in coordination with their candidates for president and Congress. They keep digging in Venezuela, hoping to find survivors. Time's though running out 6 days after double earthquakes. Fox's Nate Foy's there.
15: The devastation in La Guaira is widespread. Thousands living on the streets. Many of them need medical care. And that's where Christian aid organization Samaritan's Purse steps in. Today they're opening their largest field hospital to help those in need.
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12: Again, our top Fox News story. The Supreme Court has just gone on summer break after giving us the final rulings of this term. One is a setback for President Trump, blocking his executive order that aimed to alter a constitutional clause on birthright citizenship, trying to prevent babies born here to parents here illegally or temporarily from automatically becoming Americans. Another ruling upholds bans in Idaho and West Virginia on transgender athletes playing in women's and girls' sports. After a recent flare-up of fighting around the Strait of Hormuz led to new shipping concerns, the U.S. and Iran are negotiating again today through mediators following the deal that extended the ceasefire and set up new nuclear talks.
22: Iranian officials have indicated that no direct talks will take place between the United States and Iran while in Doha, but did confirm a delegation is traveling to Qatar. The 60-day window is meant to iron out the details of Iran's nuclear program and keep the Strait of Hormuz open. President Trump has indicated he reserves both military and diplomatic options after that time period.
12: That's Fox's Trey Ingston, Tel Aviv. President Trump's been very critical of U.S. allies for for not doing enough to help in the fight against Iran and to keep the strait open for shipping. And one of those allies is doing something he might like.
1: Outgoing British Prime Minister Keir Starmer has announced an extra $20 billion to defend the United Kingdom, and he's cancelling road and energy projects to pay for it.
17: We must stand more firmly on our own two feet. We must do what it takes to meet this new world head-on.
1: It follows President Trump persuading most NATO members to bear more of the cost of defending Europe. The British plan includes developing a hybrid navy, sea drones and AI alongside new warships. The opposition Conservative Party argues this new money is barely half what the armed forces say is needed. In London, Jonathan Savage, Fox News.
12: On Wall Street, the Dow's up 112 points, adding to yesterday's record high close. The Nasdaq is up even higher, gaining 12. I'm Dave Anthony, and this is Fox News.
18: Quite a bit of sunshine for today. We'll be on the breezy side, though. We'll have highs in the mid-80s and winds out of the west-southwest at about 15 to 30. Overnight tonight, clear to partly cloudy with lows in the low 60s, and we'll see a chance for scattered storms on your Wednesday, mainly late in the day with highs in the upper 80s. And we'll continue with temperatures in the upper 80s for the rest of the week with a slight chance for a few storms. From the Flag Skywatch Weather Center, I'm Chief Meteorologist Dean Wysocki.
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25: Okay, we're going to go all birthright citizenship all the time here for a little bit. Phone lines are filling up. Text line is hopping. I'm shaking my head about this one. And we got to dive down into this one. We don't often get the opportunity to break down breaking news like this and things that affect all of us. A lot of times we're talking about a story about, you know, Minnesota or North Dakota or Fargo or Watford City or Stanley or Bismarck or whatever. This is a story that affects all of us. And what we found out just last hour from the Supreme Court on a 6-3 vote, it wasn't close. And John Roberts and Amy Coney Barrett, who are two of the quote-unquote conservative judges, I would say that Barrett, I think she is a conservative. She's just very, very independently minded. And I think she is going to be a literalist, which I mean, that's why we want them there. I just don't like how the decisions come down sometimes. I hate it, but I think they might be right. And here's why. What I was reading from the CBS News report is that these six justices reaffirmed that the Constitution means what it says. Anyone born on U.S. soil is automatically a citizen, provided they are subject to U.S. laws. Now, when I read that the first time, I thought, well, if you broke the law to get here, you're not subject to the laws. But I don't think that's what it means. I think what it means is if there's no other law that supersedes the U.S. law, like some other country's law about coming in, then I think you kind of just, you know, go collect $200, you go right to citizenship if there are no other extenuating circumstances. That's how I am reading this. And I've asked for a couple interpretations on this, and that's what I'm getting back. So while the Constitution, the 14th Amendment, was written, 200 years ago, for a completely different purpose, the law of the land, even though it might be misguided with some of the things that nobody could have even thought of back then, it still reads the way it reads. And if we are to be a nation of laws, a nation of law and order, a nation of rules, which is what we as conservatives want, then we might have to kick rocks on this one and grit our teeth and say, I hate it. But as it's, as the Constitution reads, where I'm sitting here right now as of 10:09 Central Time on this day, I think they got it right. I just don't like it because it obviously is not what this law was intended to do, what is happening right now. Now, okay, so what about the three justices who voted to uphold the order? Well, they are arguing, Alito, who wrote for the dissent, he argued basically what we're talking about. And the new law shouldn't be interpreted in a way that compromises national sovereignty. And he's right about that, too. The dissenters believe the political branches, president and Congress, should have the legal authority to decide whether children of foreign nationals who lack legal permanent residency should receive automatic entry into the American body. So they are saying, these three are saying, it should be open for interpretation by our Congress and the presidency as far as how this is done. Okay, that makes sense to me too. Because if they want to change this on the congressional side, let's say that, okay, so this stands, whatever, it birthright citizenship is still here. So I'm thinking, okay, how do we fix this then? How do we do it? And I went to the Library of Congress in the last, not like physically, but through the powers of the internet, and found out that the only way to do, the Supreme Court can't write new laws or change the text of the Constitution. That's not what they're there for. Not supposed to be what they're there for anyway. Their job is just to interpret what the text and legal precedents mean. If the Constitution says all people born here are citizens, no ifs, ands, or buts, the court has to abide by that. And I get it, even though I don't like it. Okay, so what do we do? How about a constitutional amendment? Okay, here's the thing. Congress cannot just pass a normal majority vote to change the 14th Amendment. The bar to alter the Constitution is incredibly high. Under Article 5 of the Constitution, Congress would have to propose a new amendment, and it would need a two-thirds supermajority in both the House and the Senate. Good luck on that. We can barely get to 50 with control of the Senate and House, 50%. Even if Congress would miraculously pass such a proposal, it is not yet law. It would get sent to the states. And for the amendment to become part of the Constitution, it would have to be ratified by three-fourths of the state legislatures. So you'd have to have 38 out of the 50 state legislatures approve that, which I don't know. Could you get to 38? I feel like that'd be tough. You have 10 to 15 that are just wacko state governments that are never going to do it. If just 13 states vote no, the amendment dies. All right, so is there any other way to do this? I asked that question. Yes, there is another highly rare mechanism in Article 5. If two-thirds of the state legislatures demand it, Congress is forced to call a national convention of states to propose amendments, which would still require approval from 38 states to pass. This method has never been successfully used in American history. So, bottom line, Congress could try to vote to amend the 14th Amendment, but the whole way that the Constitution is set up makes it really, really hard to change, which I guess I like that most of the time. I just don't like it today. And I don't want, you know, I always say this, like when our people are in charge, I have faith that things are going to be okay. But what if they get control of everything? What if they start making things happen? We can only hope that cooler heads will prevail. I better never hear again how this court is just a political agency of Donald Trump and says, oh, 6-3 majority, they're just going to always vote for whatever Trump wants. Clearly not. Clearly not. Let's stop with this foolishness about packing the court. And can I just say that Clarence Thomas should have a special place in the Conservative Hall of Fame? This guy is a warrior trying to find out any way possible to make this all happen. All right, 14 past the hour here. I want to give you a chance to talk about this a little bit. We're going to bring up Steve, hang on. You want to talk about men's, women's sports. Let me get to the gentleman who want to talk about birthright citizenship. Let's start with Hal on line one. Hal, good morning. Welcome to the show.
0: Yeah, I'm wondering now whether what this means for voting. Can a child, I would say a woman goes from Winnipeg down to Grand Forks, has a baby, and yep. Now it's a dual citizen, so 18 years later the kid can come down and vote in our federal elections.
25: Yeah, okay, so this is, I think you have to declare residency, though, Hal. I think you're right that child would have the ability to vote in U.S. elections, but I think you have to declare, in North Dakota, I feel like maybe that the laws will actually work here. I wouldn't feel quite as comfortable about, Utah and California, or Nevada and California, or something like that, but I don't think you can vote in both. I think you have to declare where you're going to vote, but maybe between countries the lines are blurred. It's a good question. My gut feeling is you have to have some residency still. Like, you can't just, like, if you were born here, but then you were from Zimbabwe, whatever, and you flew home to Zimbabwe with your mom 18 years later, you can't fly over to the U.S. and vote. I'm almost positive that the system set up to prevent that. But what with Canada, the U.S., does it matter? I don't think so. My gut feeling is that that's right. I just don't know for sure. But Hal, to your point, we're asking questions that we never should be asking here, trying to figure this all out.
0: Yeah. Okay, thanks. I was just curious.
25: Yeah, I'll do some digging on that one. Thankfully, these AI search tools allow you to search a lot of stuff really quick. So I'll dig in on that, see if I can get you a more firm answer. But I think that's how it goes. Thank you, brother. I appreciate you calling today. Let's go to Ken. He wants to talk about this as well on the Valley Christian Counseling and Wellness phone line. This opens up a line for you at 701-271-1100. Good morning, Ken. Oh, yeah. Hang on, Ken. Sorry, we're right up against the clock. Hang on, my man. I'm going to catch you on the other side. I'm sorry, I didn't realize we got the music playing. We got to take a break. Stay right there. We'll catch you on the other side. Steve Hall's from the show back after this.

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8: 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Smile like you mean it. Okay. Digging into how this works to Hal's question, if a child is physically born on U.S. soil, that child is automatically a U.S. citizen from the millisecond they are born. This is a summary from Library of Congress. It does not matter if the mother entered the country illegally, was a tourist, or left the country immediately afterwards. So in my example of mom sneaks in from Zimbabwe,

0: an infant. Okay, but register to vote is the important piece to that. To register to vote, you generally must establish residency in a specific U.S. state. If the 18-year-old flies from Zimbabwe to the U.S., they can't just walk off the plane, show their passport at a polling place, and cast their ballot. All 50 states require you to establish a legal residency within that state to register and live there for a minimum period, often 20 to 30 days before the election. If you have no home, no lease, no physical roots in a state, you can't register to vote locally. You'd have to move to the U.S., get a place to live, establish residency just like any other citizen moving across state lines. So could they vote from Zimbabwe without ever moving to the United States? For a citizen who's never resided in the U.S., their ability to vote from abroad depends entirely on the laws of the state where their parents last lived. About 37 states allow a U.S. citizen born abroad who's never lived in the U.S. to register and vote absentee using their parents' last known U.S. address. But if mom was an undocumented illegal immigrant who snuck in, gave birth, and left, she likely never established a legal permanent voting point in a state. And because the parents have no official U.S. voting residence to tether their child's registration to, that 18-year-old would find it impossible to qualify as a never resided overseas voter in most states. All right. Well, obviously we know that not all states run tight elections. We get that. Can this happen? Absolutely, which I guess is why it's such a big subject. All right, phone lines here. Let's get back to the folks that have questions on this. Ken, welcome to the show. Thanks for your patience.
1: Hey, no problem. Just a high-level thing. Nothing was really lost today. We were operating under this premise, and we'll still operate under that premise now officially. So it's not like anything was taken away. The bigger picture is with the southern border closed, I think that's probably where a lot of this bubbled up from. Not that, you know, the scenario from Zimbabwe that you said, which is a onesie twosie. I mean, in a nation of, you know, hundreds, you know, millions and millions right. and millions of people.
0: Right.
1: But when you've got what was happening maybe 3-4 years ago with people flowing over the border, well, now that's kind of a problem, or, you know, that could be a problem. Well, now you've got nobody yeah. coming over the border, so there's going to be very few or certainly tons less of these situations. Therefore, that problem, I don't say it goes away, but it diminishes. And let's say that, you know, God forbid, the next president is a Democrat. Well, they were caterwauling about comprehensive immigration reform. We can't, you know, Biden, we can't do anything. You know, well, Trump showed that you can. Trump showed that you can shut that spigot off.
0: Yeah.
1: Now, if the Democrat opens it up again, people are going to go, well, why could Trump shut it off? And now we're back. It's never going to go back to what it was because Trump showed what can be and what always could have been. People just didn't want to do it. So I a couple of things. Yeah, just I don't think anything's lost. It's just clarified. It didn't go the way I wanted it, but fine. The southern border's closed, so I think that this problem is way less than it was maybe 6 or 7 years ago, or you know when the border was open for business. You know,
0: yeah.
1: Anybody you know come?
0: Yeah. So Ken, the only thing that I would say that I would add to what you said there, I think you've expressed a lot of things really well. The Supreme Court decision today did strike down Trump's executive order. So when you say yeah. we didn't really lose anything, technically you're wrong, but in reality you're right. I don't know that anybody, we didn't really have an election cycle come up too much in federal elections since the executive order came around. And the president's executive order obviously is null and void, but I think kind of everybody was really waiting to see what the Supreme Court was going to say. I just don't think many people change processes. They just waited to see, quote unquote, until the jury was out, which it now is.
1: Yep.
0: All right. Thanks, Ken. Appreciate you. Thanks for giving a call today. That opens up a phone line for you, 701-271-1100. Steve wants to talk about the trans sports issue that was also ruled on today. And if you missed that one, basically it said that states have the jurisdiction to make their own rules about boys playing girls sports. So if you don't want it, you can make a state law that says you can't do it. If you like to have boys playing on the girls teams, you can still do that. Steve, what do you have to say about this?

0: Well, I wanted to speak about both of these issues. I'll deal with the equal protection thing first, which is it's really not the problem people think it is. I mean, the case was before the court, if I'm correct, on a 14th Amendment claim. So that is what it is. You know, 20-something states or 30-something states will proceed as they always have been, which is no boys and no men and girls or women's sports or locker rooms, stuff like that. We all expected that. But going forward, look, that case decided today does not touch any of the many Title IX cases that are going forward at this time, which will take on the rest of the states who have been favorable for boys in girls' sports and for men in women's sports. And I think our government's representative on this, the point woman, is Harmeet Dhillon, and she's doing a great job. It's just something that takes a lot of time, but eventually you'll see the end of this, not because of the Supreme Court, but because of Harmeet Dhillon. You will see the end of this soon.
1: Okay.
0: That's that. The other issue about birthright citizenship.
1: Yeah, just got about 20 seconds on this one, Steve.
0: Expect a lot of pregnancy tests at the border going forward. Expect those. Lots.
1: Yeah.
0: You will.
1: Steve, thanks a lot. Sorry, we're short on time, but thanks for chiming in. A couple of good points there. We appreciate you, Steve. Thanks a lot for calling. All right. Thanks for the good conversation here. We can keep this going in the last segment, but next we're going to meet a man who was a licensed security guard who went to a permitted rally on January 6, 2021, walked out, branded an insurrectionist. You're going to meet a gentleman named John Strand coming up next.
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5: I'm Bonnie Amistadi. Tornado sirens sounded last night in Fargo as severe weather moved across the region. Brady Scribner, City of Fargo Emergency Manager, tells us that Red River Regional Dispatch Center initiated the sounding of the siren. A tornado warning was issued for southern Clay County, which was close enough for those sirens to sound. Anywhere from ping pong to golf ball size hail was reported across Moorhead. The National Weather Service says it had multiple reports of a brief tornado touchdown 3 miles southwest of Flum Township in rural Norman County. Former North Dakota Governor Ed Schaefer says a talk of the Theodore Roosevelt Presidential Library had a lot to do with the president's familiarity with the state.
6: And so they started talking about, you know, the real big thing about Theodore Roosevelt is his experience of coming to North Dakota as a blue blood, wealthy Easterner.
5: Initially, discussions were had that the library should be built in Dickinson. That changed as Medora was where Roosevelt lived and worked. And on the flag, Republican candidate for Minnesota Governor Mike Lindell says he's the only person who can defeat Senator Amy Klobuchar.
7: We need name recognition here, and which I have. They go, we can use the prod too, just like you, Mike. Well, that's great, but you don't have the marketing I have and the money that I'm able to raise to market this against Amy come fall here.
2: Quite a bit of sunshine for today. We'll be on the breezy side, though. We'll have highs in the mid-80s and winds out of the west-southwest at about 15 to 30. Overnight tonight, clear to partly cloudy with lows in the low 60s. And we'll see a chance for scattered storms on your Wednesday, mainly late in the day with highs in the upper 80s. And we'll continue with temperatures in the upper 80s for the rest of the week with a slight chance for a few storms. From the Flag Skywatch Weather Center, I'm Chief Meteorologist Dean Wysocki.

0: 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Next up on the program today, we're pleased to be joined on the Valley Christian Counseling and Wellness phone line by a gentleman I've not met before, and excited to change that today. John Strand is the author of a book called Patriot Plea, the J6 Journey of a Political Prisoner in the Divided States of America. He's also a Republican candidate for Congress in Florida's 19th District. John, welcome to the program. Thank you for joining us today.
1: Yes, Steve. Thank you so much for having me on. It is an honor and pleasure. I'm excited to get to know you and your audience and continue to drive forward this mission to reclaim the Republic for the American citizens that it actually belongs to.
0: I can't wait to hear your story, and I'll just let you go here. But January 6th, I'm reading your bio. It said that you walked into the Capitol as a licensed security guard at a permitted rally and walked out branded an insurrectionist. What happened?
1: It's an incredible story. The book did just come out, and I really urge people to get a copy as soon as they can at johnstrand.com. This book, Patriot Plea, lays out my entire life story and explains how did this guy wind up at the Capitol on January 6th and then wind up being assaulted by an FBI SWAT team, dumped in jail for 4 days without a phone call, to walk out finding myself facing 23 years of prison. Meanwhile, I was a licensed security guard at the time. I was there in my professional capacity doing my job. I did nothing unlawful or unreasonable, and there was no reason for me to be in a courtroom, much less in a federal prison. If people go to johnstrand.com/J6, they will be directed to a very short video which shows you the entire duration of my experience inside the Capitol on security camera footage. And it's narrated so you can understand from my point of view what was happening in real time as it occurred. Watch that. Your mind will be blown. You will just scratch your head at how a government could be so corrupted and weaponized to put a person like this in prison. But that's what happened, and that is where I wrote Patriot Plea, in a prison cell.
0: So what guard duties were you doing, and who hired you?
1: So my background is in media and communications. I was actually working in L.A. as an actor and writer, as well as New York and overseas as a fashion model. But COVID turned my life upside down like everyone else's. And I actually felt the call of God to push back against the government overreach related to COVID lockdowns and also the BLM Marxism of the summer of love in 2020 that were burning down streets all around us. So that was an unpopular position to take in my industry in Hollywood, but I did it anyway because it was the right thing to do. And that caused me to lead a freedom rally that grew very vibrant, bringing tens of thousands of people to Los Angeles, of all places, to support President Trump and the MAGA movement. And I became the creative director of a nonprofit organization called America's Frontline Doctors. Folks back in the 2020 COVID craziness may remember that in the summer, 20 doctors in white coats stood on the steps of the Supreme Court and did a press conference. It
0: Absolutely.
1: Melted the internet, introduced early treatment. Yeah, totally changed the narrative and saved thousands of lives. So I was working full-time for that organization. I still am. I'm the creative director for the last 6 years there. We were traveling the country, spreading the good news about early treatment and pushing back against lockdowns. January 6th was simply one of those dates on our travel schedule. And I had a security guard license from other work I was doing in California at the time. So I did provide security for the founder, who was a woman and needed protection in large crowds.
0: Okay, got it. So you hadn't been hired by anybody at the Capitol or in D.C., but you were doing private security for somebody who was there at the time.
1: Yes.
0: Okay.
1: Yes, that was part of my duties as working with America's Frontline Doctors. And AFLDS was scheduled to participate in a rally with a government-approved permit, which also included several existing members of Congress. So there was a a scheduled speech that was supposed to take place on Capitol grounds, and we were in the vicinity trying to fulfill our obligation when we got wrapped up in a crowd, mm-hmm. and then the doors opened from the inside, and everything transpired as some people know, although it's very confusing, and there's a lot of propaganda surrounding the narrative of that day. But if you want to know what really happened, of course, you have to read this book. It's a bombshell. It will blow your mind. There's a ton of transcripts, evidence, and just explicit detail of everything that happened and what it really means for our country.
0: So tell me about your decision then. You're there working security, but at some point you make a decision, either with the person that you're protecting or on your own, to say, yes, I'm going to cross that line, quote unquote. I'm going to walk into the Capitol as others are going in there. Tell me about your decision-making process and why you thought this was the right thing to do.
1: That's a great question. As I mentioned, johnstrand.com/J6 will take you straight to a video that explains this better than I ever could on the phone with you. But essentially what happened was we were in a confused crowd looking for a stage and a place to do the speech. The speaker I was with walked on the steps of the Capitol, which did not appear inappropriate at all. There were just people wandering around, protesting, waving flags, singing songs, and et cetera, because there was no other indication of where people were supposed to go or what they were supposed to do. There was no issue. It was not a problem up until we got packed in tightly, and then cops came and started attacking the crowd. Now, by the time this all occurred, we were trapped in a large body of people near the Columbus doors, and we were simply smashed there, kind of like in a mosh pit situation. In my mind, I was thinking the cops are going to come and disseminate the crowd because it's getting a little rowdy now. But they actually attacked the crowd. I could hear flashbangs going off that felt like bombs. Smoke started filling the air. There was a very sharp moment when the tenor really changed. By that point, none of us could escape. And then shortly after, the doors opened from the inside. So the pure pressure of that crowd just flushed us through the doors. It also seemed like there was an invitation to go through the building at that point because I wasn't sure what else people were supposed to do or going to do. Once I was inside the building, as the video reveals to you, I saw other people milling around, so it was clear they had entered from other doors, not just the one in front of me, which further made it seem like there were people being led into the building. And we stayed within red velvet ropes and meandered around until we could find a way in which to safely exit, which is exactly what we did.
0: Wow. How did you... in the end, how did you end up getting either acquitted of charges against you, or how did you kind of get off, if you will, of the terrorism charges of, you know, being an insurrectionist, whatever charges came your way?
1: Yeah, also a great question. And that's why the book is called Patriot Plea. It's a double meaning because I refused a plea deal, but I am also making a plea to the country to really review what it means to be an American citizen and revive our commitment to this country. So in my moment experiencing this extraordinary event, which we now understand was heavily influenced by government corruption, FBI involvement, it really was an entrapment situation designed to produce a political weapon for the left to destroy President Trump and his conservative supporters. But my story in January 6th is very unique. Almost 1,600 people were indicted. Nearly half of them served time in prison. The vast majority were completely innocent. There's no parallel for this in our country. It is an absolute abomination what our government did mm-hmm. to Americans. But in my situation, I was charged with 5 counts totaling 23 years of prison. And then I was given a single misdemeanor plea deal, essentially a get out of jail free card. I've never heard of such a plea deal in comparison to such charges. It really begs the question if the charges were legitimate, which of course they were not. But the point being, no one turns down a plea deal like that. Everyone in my life, from obviously my lawyers to my colleagues to my friends to my parents to my pastors, all said I needed to take that single misdemeanor because the system was rigged, which it obviously was, and this was not a reasonable or fair situation. But you know what, Steve, it was very simple for me. There's never a right time to do the wrong thing, and this plea deal was a lie and a false confession. It was a weapon against my fellow Americans, and I would never do that to myself or to them. I went to prison on principle, taking a 20-year felony on the chin. But because I didn't take the plea deal, I was able to appeal, which I did. I want a historic victory at the Supreme Court being vindicated by the Fisher ruling that also vindicated President Trump and several hundred others. But that ruling allowed me, one of only two men in the nation, to be released from prison before President Trump was back in office. I continue to press my full appeal, and I am completely legally exonerated within the legal system because the DOJ vacated all charges against me with prejudice, which means the whole case was reversed as if it had never been brought in the first place.
0: Yeah, wow, what a story. What do you think really happened that day with the clashes out front and who kind of turned security on people there? Like, how do you think that all really started? What was the... What lit the fuse to that whole scenario outside the Capitol before people actually crossed inside?
1: There is a ton of investigative efforts and collection of evidence to show how and why this situation turned the way that it did. I believe the former capital of the police, Sund, Mr. Sund, has spoken to this point. And there are, I would actually really urge people to review a few documentaries on this. I'm in several of them. A great one is The Real Story of Jan 6, Part 1 and Part 2 by the Epoch Times. This piece does an excellent job of documenting and explaining the use of force violations. There are use of force protocols taught to law enforcement, and these were violated many, many times in a very egregious way. It documents that very well. Also, Capital Punishment and The War on Truth are two different films that I was proud to participate in with my friends Nick Searcy and Chris Burgard, and these tell an incredibly accurate story of how this whole situation came about and shows you a lot of the nefarious and malpractice of the government in various ways, as well as the incredible persecution that was inflicted on Americans, including myself.
0: Wow.
1: So there are a lot of amazing materials I would really urge people to visit. But of course, you really should start with the book, because
0: okay.
1: Patriot Plea is an incredible arc, and it really explains quite a bit of what happened.
0: Yeah, and his name is spelled just like it sounds, John Strand, typical spelling, johnstrand.com. Before I let you go, give me 30 seconds on your race in Florida for Congress. How's that going?
1: It's going well. It's very exciting. And I just want to urge anyone listening, if you want to make a difference in this country right now, going into these critical midterms, every dollar really does make a difference in our race. 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We are in a 10-way Republican primary. And by the way, the war for America is truly waged at the primary election level.
0: Yeah.
1: So if voters only show up in November, they've already lost. Come to johnstrand.com and help us win this race to put a patriot in Congress.
0: When is your primary election, John?
1: It's coming up August 18th.
0: In August,
1: we are
0: okay.
1: running for the Florida 19th district to replace Byron Donalds. And
0: okay.
1: We just got endorsed by Turning Point USA.
0: All right. Wonderful. Well, keep up the good work. Keep spreading the word. And it was great to meet you today, John. All the best.
1: Thank you so much, Steve. God bless you and your audience. Keep fighting to save America.
0: Right back at you. You do the same. Back after this on the Steve Holsham Show, a few more comments have come in on the birthright citizenship. We want to tackle all those before we finish up. Don't go away.
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0: 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Time for a quick phone call or two if you want to sneak in a comment or question before the show is done today. I want to do a little old business. Yesterday we had on from the Heartland Institute, Linnea Lucan, a senior climate fellow, and she was talking to us about climate change and how North Dakota's the real extreme temperatures have really dissipated over the last few decades. And on average, our temperatures run a little bit warmer. But that might be because of, you know, thermometers and where they're placed and the, you know, expanding urban areas where a lot of the thermometers are placed. And one of the listeners, one of you, sent in a question on the text line just as the conversation was wrapping up. We didn't have time to ask her. But the question was, how do today's thermometers compare to those from 100 years ago? So how much trust can we put into data from that far back, right? Linnea got back to me later in the day and said, Steve, here's the answer for you. Today's thermometers are not more accurate, except that in some cases they can measure much smaller changes in temperature, but a hundredth of a degree change is not something you'll ever feel. Sometimes electronic sensors can actually be less reliable than glass mercury thermometers. They require calibration over time that mercury doesn't. So the accuracy of direct temp measurements in the past is not really something scientists worry about. Scientists 100 years ago also understood redundancy in measurement just as we do today. So there you go on that. I will, for the rest of my lifetime, I will tell you that I just think the fix is in on these temperatures. When the thermometers broke at Hector Airport, and ironically, it's, you know, showing 2 degrees warmer than what other thermometers around town are showing, and it takes them 2 years to fix it, I don't trust any of it. I do believe we've had some milder winters, but I don't know that there's enough scientific data that we can really trust to say the temperatures are really rising anything more than just a small fluctuations. And even if they are, this is what's happened for thousands of years. All right, Steve, here's a good analogy from the text line for you. Regarding birthright citizenship, if a cow jumps the fence onto my property and births a calf, that cow and calf isn't mine. Well said. That's well done. Yeah, that's a great analogy. The calf for sure, right? I mean, that's what we're talking about. Steve, the child would get citizenship, but the parents don't. They're deported immediately. It's up to the parents if they want to take their kid with them or abandon the child. Anyone entering the country is subject to our laws. Someone entering the country illegally is a criminal. If they come into the store, kill an owner, steal the cash, they are arrested and charged with our laws. Obviously, they are subject to our laws. Pretty common sense. Steve, action now needs to be taken at the border to fully secure and try to pass laws to reform our immigration system, but that's probably not likely with this Congress. Yeah, that's the problem. It would take 67 senators, two-thirds, and two-thirds of the House to both agree to change this. There's no way that happens. Steve, so according to U.S. laws, if a what is born in the U.S., what is in parentheses or quotation marks, kind of playing on the fact that they can't tell you what a boy or a girl is or what's a child and whatever. But if the what is born in the U.S., is it automatically a citizen? Did they just admit that it's an actual child in the womb? Aha. I like it. Okay, Steve, this is probably not for radio. Let me scan this quick. I think it goes. Tow truck driver says, you're the third pregnant woman I pulled out of the ditch today. Woman says, but I'm not pregnant. And the driver says, you're not out of the ditch yet either. So there you go. Steve, congratulations and thank you to John Strand. Some were not healthy enough for that much determination at the Capitol that day. Okay. Wow. Let's see. A ton of, what if a baby was only conceived in the U.S.? Well, it's birthright. You have to be born. Doesn't matter where you're conceived. It only matters where you are born. Okay, and we have a system that can take away a citizen's kids if the kids complain about not enough video time, send the illegal anchor parents back. All right, last word goes to Joan today on the program. Good morning, Joan. How are you?
1: Yeah, fine. Thank you so much for putting on John Strand. He's such a wonderful guy, and I'm just so glad that we got to hear his story. And it is, if people really knew what was going on with January 6th, it is so horrible what they've done. The Democrats say it's worse than 9/11, it's worse than Pearl Harbor, worse than the Civil War. And they, you know what? They're actually right, because it's what the government did to the people here. It's terrible. But what I was going to say is they actually were planning that this entrapment of the MAGA people back in September. They have the evidence from that. Mm. And I was going to say, also, when you buy his book, everybody should buy the book by Eric Metaxas, Revolution. If you've heard about it, I guess it's a great book. It's a big book about our country and about our Christian values, but it's just written about our historic, the way our country was founded.
0: I
1: bought 10 of them.
0: Thank
1: I bought
0: you.
1: 10
0: oh,
1: of them,
0: okay.
1: And I'm going to buy more.
0: Well, you're a big fan. Very good. Joan, thank you for that. All right, my friend, thanks for being here today. I am headed out for a little family vacation for a few days. Can't wait to see you all back here again. Until then, have a great day and keep flying that flag.
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12: This is a Fox News alert. Landmark rulings from the U.S. Supreme Court. I'm Lisa Brady. Wrapping up their current term, the justices are blocking President Trump's effort to limit birthright citizenship.
13: Chief Justice John Roberts cites centuries of case law and the framers' intentions in rejecting an executive order intended to eliminate automatic citizenship to children born in the U.S., the parents living in the country illegally or temporarily. In his opinion, Roberts writes, if Congress intended to limit American citizenship to the children of those domiciled in the U.S., nothing in the succinct language of the Citizenship Clause conveyed that. Lower courts had blocked the executive order ahead of Supreme Court arguments in April. Justices Thomas, Alito, and Gorsuch dissented.
12: Fox's Jared Halpern at the White House. Justice Clarence Thomas writing that the 14th Amendment designed to secure equal rights for freed slaves has instead been, quote, repurposed for political projects that the Reconstruction Congress did not support. President Trump so far focusing on today's other rulings, including bans on transgender athletes in school-sponsored girls' sports, the High Court upholding bans in West Virginia and Idaho.
14: The NCAA, the Olympic Committee, and others have said that women that are biological should have freedom to compete in their particular leagues and their particular activities and events without biological males, biologically born males, being able to intrude on those spaces.
12: Fox's Shannon Bream at the court, which split along ideological lines. President Trump calling that a big win. He also calls a ruling on political spending a big win for Republicans and the First Amendment.
15: The majority opinion in the National Republican Senatorial Committee versus the Federal Election Commission found limits on how much money can be spent when a political party coordinates with its own candidate do violate free speech rights.
12: Fox's Jessica Rosenthal. Justice Kavanaugh writing campaign finance limits must prevent corruption, but that caps on coordination go too far. America is listening to Fox News.
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12: A congressman who has spent months away from Capitol Hill returns to the House floor. New Jersey Republican Tom Keene Jr. announcing that he's been in treatment for depression after entering a hospital for testing.
18: Like many people, I believed that I could simply push through. But I agreed to follow my doctor's recommendations. Again, not believing that it would result in a long-term stay.
12: Keene says he's now healthier, stronger, excited to return to the work he loves. The second-term lawmaker from a longtime political family represents a battleground district and already won the GOP nomination to seek another term in November. The Democratic nominee is Rebecca Bennett, a former Navy helicopter pilot. It's primary day in Colorado, where longtime Democratic Congresswoman Diana DeGette is facing a far-left challenger who's under scrutiny for controversial comments.
19: Democratic Socialist Malak Kyrgios has also refused to call the deadly firebomb attack last year in Boulder anti-Semitic. Mohammed Soleiman used Molotov cocktails and a makeshift flamethrower against a group of peaceful demonstrators calling for the release of hostages held by Hamas. Kyrgios called it horrific, but says it's the conflation between the actions of Israel and Judaism that makes Jewish people less safe.
12: Fox's Alicia Acuna in Denver. Kyrgios is a political newcomer fired from her job as a corporate attorney for writing an anti-Israel letter after the October 7th attacks. Just getting word of a tragedy in Pakistan, a roof collapsing at a tutoring center under construction. Police say at least 14 school children were killed, others injured, some may be trapped. Two people arrested, including the owner of the tutoring center, which is in an aging building. Poor construction quality suspected in the collapse of that unfinished second floor. Wall Street's rallying. The Dow remains in record territory, up 129. The Nasdaq's up more than 300 points. I'm Lisa Brady, Fox News.
20: Mostly sunny skies for this afternoon. It will be breezy with highs in the mid-80s and a southwest wind about 15 to 30. Partly cloudy overnight tonight with lows in the low 60s. Partly cloudy on Wednesday. Can't rule out an isolated shower with highs in the mid to upper 80s. And then it looks like we stay in the upper 80s through the rest of the week with another chance of storms Thursday night and Friday night. The holiday weekend looks like scattered storms possible on Saturday. From the Flag Skywatch Weather Center, I'm Chief Meteorologist Dean Wysocki.
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0: We're live in Medora on What's On Your Mind. My friend Scott Hendon, live from the 1883 Hotel, which is one of the newest additions to the Theodore Roosevelt Medora Foundation. And we're going to chat a little later on in the program with Gary Thurlson, who was the developer here. And Gary's been a donor here and was just recently honored as one of the America 250 heroes as self-made millionaires and billionaires by Forbes magazine. So we'll catch up with him. Joe Wiegand's going to join us in a couple of minutes here. Joe is, of course, among the more famous individuals in this great town. And looking forward to chatting with him as well today on the program. Come on over here, Joe.
1: Thanks, Chuck. No, I heard you were on television.
0: Right, we are. You sit down and enjoy yourself.
1: Teddy Roosevelt, of course, was newspapers and magazines, and Cousin Franklin, famously radio, and I think I grew up in the television age. The best, Ronald Reagan.
0: And
1: indicator.
0: You don't mind Teddy Roosevelt either, do you?
1: I love Teddy Roosevelt, and don't we all today? It's one of those unifying things that I think we can all agree. The legacy of Theodore Roosevelt is alive and well in Medora, in the United States, and what a wonderful time to celebrate America 250. Good to see you. I saw you in Byron, the beautiful train that just rolled in.
0: Is that cool or what?
1: Did you see the engine numbers on those three engines?
0: I didn't.
1: The first one is 1776.
0: That makes sense.
1: The second one is 2026, and the third one is 250.
0: Oh, goodness.
1: Isn't that fun? A beautiful train.
0: They are. There's three engines.
1: Yeah.
0: And there's two passenger cars. And then I noticed off the back, it looks like somebody we know might be waving from the back of the train.
1: Wouldn't that be wonderful if we had a whistle stop in Medora?
0: What is a whistle stop?
1: Back then, candidates would tour the country by train. And when they pulled into the station, well, the whistle on the train would blow. And the politician, maybe Teddy Roosevelt himself, would come out onto the back grating of that caboose and give a whistle stop campaign speech. It was only lasting long enough to fuel the train and get some more provisions put aboard the train, and then it was off to the next thing. So it might be 10, 15 stops a day out on the rail line.
0: You know, of course, Teddy Roosevelt became president because his predecessor was assassinated. There were three assassinations at that time. That was the third.
1: Lincoln, Garfield, McKinley. And you know that America 250 is also Theodore Roosevelt 125. We're celebrating a semi-quincentennial. That's 250. But in 1901, Theodore Roosevelt was vice president for our quasquicentennial, 125th. And now it's been 125 years since then. So TR is kind of like the halfway fulcrum for America 250.
0: Unbelievable. We're going to switch over, Kevin, to the other connection here. We had a little technical issues.
2: All right. Well, we're waiting to get him connected over here.
3: I'm so, you know, hi there.
2: There he is.
3: Yeah, hi, Joe.
4: Hi there.
3: You got a real live microphone.
4: Kevin, how are
3: now.
4: You today? Thanks for making
2: hey,
4: the sound
2: Joe,
4: good.
2: How you doing, brother?
4: Doing great. I know I can't look good, but I can sound good. Oh, wait, you get to show your face and I got to eat a microphone?
3: Oh, yeah.
4: We're going to
3: adjust you best
4: all
3: we
4: right.
3: can here.
4: Okay.
3: Anyway, the one and only Joe Wiegand is here, a great Teddy Roosevelt repriser on the stage, often in the Town Hall Theater. And now also across the street there, right?
4: You know what's wonderful is they have me doing a Monday night dinner show when there's no Medora musical. And, of course, tonight with the Medora musical being postponed because of the presidential visit, it'll be dinner with Teddy Roosevelt again tonight. And then I do a brunch on Thursday mornings because everything's better with bacon.
3: Right.
4: That's all at the Town Square Show Hall. Old-time visitors might remember something called the Chuck Wagon, where you went for your buffet meal, breakfast, lunch, and dinner. And, you know, Harold Schaefer, Randy Hutzman used to tell a story. Harold Schaefer was chagrined that tourists from around the country had to stand in line for breakfast behind three fellas that just cleaned out the stalls. And so now we've got the Life Skills Center for our employees and volunteers and the beautiful Town Square Show Hall for some dinners and brunches. The Gospel Brunches, that's where the Gospel Brunch is held, and that's a great show.
3: Yeah, this is really amazing when you think about everything that's happened in Medora. Even when did you first come here, Joe?
4: 2012 was when my first visit professionally and began performing in 2012. Jenny and I, my wife, had we'd visited three or four times previously. I began performing as Theodore Roosevelt a little bit in 2002 after those horrible September 11th attacks in 2001. I read Edmund Morris's The Rise of Theodore Roosevelt and left behind a career in politics in Illinois where the governors make the license plates on a bipartisan basis. And began touring the country in 2008, performed at the White House, and 2012 began performing here in Medora, and my wonderful changes in Medora, and it's still Medora.
3: It really is, and obviously the change you've seen since you've been here pretty profound, but as you say, it's still Medora, no doubt about it. Remind folks the special place Medora held in Teddy Roosevelt's heart.
4: He came here first to hunt a bison bull in September of 1883. He was a cyclone assemblyman in the New York General Assembly, the youngest member, had been the minority leader of the entire Republican caucus that year, a young bride expecting their first child, and he has such an amazing time out here. It takes a long time to get a bison bull, and in the meanwhile, he decides to invest in the free-range cattle business, goes home with a trophy bull for his home, Sagamore Hill, and he writes his wife from the Dakota Territory that she is now a cattle rancher's wife. I tell my audiences there is no record of her reply. We all know the story that in between his visit in 1883 and his coming back to the Maltese Cross Ranch in the summer of 1884, his wife and his widowed mother die on the same day, unexpectedly, two different diseases, each in turn in his arms. So we say that when T.R. returned here and established his second ranch, the Elkhorn, he had his hunting and ranching adventures. He traveled throughout the region hunting. He wrote books, and he healed, because one of his books that was always with him was his Bible. And he was a man of deep and abiding faith. I think sometimes we shortcut the fact that he survived his father dying when he was 19 and a sophomore at Harvard, and he went up to the Northwoods of Maine on five long trips. And the two men that he bonded with up there, Sewell and Dow, they came out to run his Elkhorn Ranch. That's how much being out in nature and being with other good men, iron sharpens iron, and there's fellowship to be had here in the Badlands. And he himself said he would have never been president but for his experiences here, that this is where the romance of his life began. And if you took away every memory of his lifetime and vouchsafe him but one, the one he would choose to retain would be of his time as a cattle rancher along Little Missouri, where he said, "We knew the glory of work and the joy of living and the beat of hearty life in our veins."
3: Amazing. How long was he here in total?
4: Oh, if you add it all together, it's my scholar friend Clay Jenkinson, who I think totaled up to be about a year of days, a year's worth of days and nights, during a three-year period.
3: And where was he when he found out about his the tragedy that he wrote in his diary famously, "The X, the light of my life, has gone out"?
4: Yeah.
3: Which, by the way, that actual diary is in the Theodore Roosevelt Presidential Library.
4: It's a treasure to know how deep his sadness was. And he wrote that in New York City, where his wife and mother had died. And the funeral was held 2 days later. And the Monday right after that weekend, he's back on the floor in the General Assembly, having gone sleepless to turn out seven or eight handwritten bills, and just charges through that spring session, heads out to the Republican convention, and keeps coming west, and really sort of buries his sadness here. And he wrote later in life to one of his sons, "We've all been in the dark house. It's not having been in the dark house that counts, it's getting out of it."
3: Wow, amazing. Which is a form of really saying he's depressed. He's lower than low, right?
4: Remember, he described these Badlands. He said they look the way Edgar Allan Poe sounds. Now, Poe wasn't lighthearted affair. It was melancholy, and it was sorrowful. And there is something he wrote about the melancholy of the Badlands. And you can't hear the call of the meadowlark without maybe having a little tinge of melancholy yourself. But he worked it out, and he worked it out through hard work and ranching. Other than roping horses, where he said a man can do damage to the day if he tries to rope horses and he doesn't know how to do it too well. Other than that, when the boys were in saddle, so was he, sometimes riding 36 hours just about straight, changing horses on roundup and through storms and fighting grass fires out here by splitting a steer in half and dragging it bloody side down across the fire line. And his writings out here are just so alive and vivid.
3: Yeah, and how many books did he write?
4: Well, they say he wrote some 30 books. Theodore Roosevelt himself said, "I did not write well. I simply took well to writing."
3: You beg to differ, I bet, though.
4: I love reading what he wrote. There are so many wonderful books to recommend, and I hope folks will come out here and enjoy Medora.
3: More with Joe Wiegand when we come back. We're going to talk a little bit about the library and how it ended up here in North Dakota despite all that time in New York, and why it took this long to honor the 26th president with a beautiful facility like we're unveiling this week. Official opening, of course, is coming up on July 4th, and you can be there, trlibrary.com, to find out more. 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

0: Corridor. Can I say that, Joe?
1: Bully. Bully. It's not trademarked.
0: It's not?
1: No.
0: No. I also feel bad every time I say Teddy Roosevelt, because you've let me know over the years that Teddy didn't like being called Teddy.
1: I think you may have somebody else in mind, because my own experience in politics, there are so many instances where people have written that he said, go ahead and call me Teddy, or those whistle stops that we mentioned. What do you think the crowd was yelling?
0: Teddy.
1: So it was fake news. He was enough of a politician to know they were probably voting for him if they were calling him Teddy.
0: I love it. So that was fake news. Don't believe a word you say. Or I heard, I guess. Let's talk about this library, because, you know, I mean, again, Maduro has just continued to evolve and evolve. And this now $450 million project, absolutely incredible, 6 years in the making. Why here? Why now?
1: It's been longer than that in the making, I would say, only for the sense that the concept of presidential libraries started with Franklin Roosevelt, who left his Hyde Park estate to the federal government in his will. And then Herbert Hoover said, wait, I hate Franklin. You can have my boyhood home too, and you can make it a library. So everybody from Hoover has had a library. They've come under the National Archives and Records Administration. We went back and we built one for Lincoln. And there's a wonderful story about federal appropriations for getting something done in Illinois again. And then someone wrote the other day that they upgraded the Grant has something, either in Missouri or Mississippi. But we don't have presidential libraries for Washington because we have Mount Vernon. We don't have a library for Thomas Jefferson because he built a library in his home at Monticello.

0: People said, well, why would you put it in Dickinson? You got to put it in Medora. All those thousands of people that go out there every year. And, of course, even Mrs. Melanie Lohman Walton, she and her husband at the time, Rob Walton from Walmart, they made a big pledge to the project. She herself was a Dickinson State University graduate from Sydney, Montana, ranch family there, and she was one of the voices that said, it's got to be in Medora. And that was no disloyalty to Dickinson State University, but it's just you do the thing that makes sense. And in the, all these years,
1: only,
0: here it comes.
1: One of the only, well, the only national park named for a person, let alone our 26th president, right?
0: And that's a wonderful North Dakota story and a story of perseverance. There was a congressman from Fargo named William Lemke, and he tried in 1946 to get legislation passed for a memorial park for Theodore Roosevelt out here, and it got defeated. And the next year, he did it again, and it passed. And in 1949, we dedicated Theodore Roosevelt National Park. I've got a dear friend from Williston. Hi, Joyce Crabseth. She tells me that when she was a little girl, her family came down here for that grand opening, parked 4 miles away, and walked to the dedication ceremony. So whatever buses and parking issues you got to deal with out here, at least we're not making you walk in from Freiburg.
1: I imagine you've seen the library. Describe it and how it brings Teddy Roosevelt to life.
0: It does so in part by blending itself into the topography of the Badlands. It has a living roof that they harvested the seeds from native plants years ago, propagated them at places like Hettinger at the NDSU Center there, and down to the Niobrara National Forest and U.S. Forest Service. And that living roof, eventually, because it'll be all local drought-resistant plants, you won't even need to water it. It'll just live off the environment, the geothermal, the solar that they're using, the reuse of the gray water. So it's a living building on the LEED standard. And at the same time, imagine a presidential library where after you tour it and get inspired, you walk outdoors and you see a sunset in the Badlands, and you see the National Park and the Little Missouri River, and you can go on a horse ride or a mountain bike ride or see the wonderful Medora musical next door. It's an inspiring thing to be a small part of.
1: How about once you're immersed in all the exhibits?
0: Well, that's an amazing thing because this is state-of-the-art, and I'm sort of an analog fella living in a digital world myself. There's nothing better to me than a book, and I like static displays. And apparently, a lot of our younger generation, not just the kids, but their parents, they like things that are interactive. And apparently, I actually got out of the way the last couple of months. I come from working people. I didn't want to be anywhere near those fellas and those gals getting that library done. I'd seen it earlier on. So it's actually going to be a little bit of a surprise for me to see how these digital displays all work.
1: Secretary Burgum raves about the AI Teddy, where you actually can have a conversation with Teddy Roosevelt. That's going to be one for the ages, speaking of technology, isn't it?
0: Well, I will tell you this. I actually provided voice and my body movements for some of that. I've also done so for the Theodore Roosevelt inaugural site. They have an AI Teddy. Here's my concern. Very often, if you ask AI questions and ask Theodore Roosevelt to answer them, the answers aren't always accurate. Now, I'm sure they're working on that. I had a fellow, we just did this down in Prescott, Arizona. They're going to have a Theodore Roosevelt down there. He says, oh, there's guardrails on there, how they answer. I say, okay, you say there's guardrails. How does that work? Do you actually listen to and edit for correctness every one of those answers that Theodore Roosevelt is giving? Everything that I've seen AI produce to date about Theodore Roosevelt has inaccuracies in it.
1: Well, and very few people would know that than the premier repriser here, for crying out loud.
0: Facts are important.
1: They
0: right?
1: are, yeah. yeah. And so go see Joe's show, and you'll love that the best. So a president of the United States is going to be here tomorrow. Did Teddy come here as a president?
0: He came here in 1903 on his Great Western trip, and that's when he acknowledged that the Badlands is where the romance of his life began.
1: Wow.
0: It was during that speech, which was a whistle stop. He didn't stay too long in 1903.
1: And on the musical stage, where you've performed in so many other great musicals over the year, will be the president. What do you think Teddy Roosevelt would think about President Trump?
0: They are both New Yorkers. They're both serving as Republican presidents. Theodore Roosevelt, at the beginning of the great American century, accomplished things like the Panama Canal, at least got that started, built a modern American Navy, sent it around the world, had significant criticism about American imperialism and the imperial presidency and that sort of thing. So they're both presidents that I think, because of the actions that they're taking on behalf of the American people, are extremely controversial. They inspire both significant loyalty and support, and also significant opposition and derision.

0: And that's what Teddy would say about being in the arena. President Trump is certainly a man who has given himself to being in the arena on behalf of the American people and on behalf of the platform as it's constituted under his presidency. It's also a contrast in styles, certainly. The backgrounds that these two men had, Teddy's was in public service, and the president's was in New York real estate development. These are obviously going to produce two very different sorts of personalities, and we certainly see that at play.
1: Yeah, it's fascinating. It really is. And did you say that Teddy Roosevelt took a lot of criticism like Trump does as well?
0: Yeah, but you know, it's not the critic who counts.
1: Right.
0: That's one of Teddy's famous phrases, goes on to be the man in the arena speech. He's also the president that first made permanent office space available for members of the press at the White House, something I'm sure many of his successors deeply regret.
1: Should have kept them on the other side of the fences. You're the best, Joe Wiegand. If you get to Medora, make sure you take in Joe's shows. They're fantastic. And in the offseason, he's crisscrossing our great state. Thank you, sir.
0: Thanks, Scott Hennen. Thanks, everybody at KFLAG. Bully.
1: Bully. Give me a good bully.
0: Bully.
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5: I'm Bonnie Amistadi. Last night's storm dropped golf ball-sized hail across parts of Moorhead and caused some tree damage. Tornado sirens were sounded. Brady Scribner, City of Fargo Emergency Manager, tells us that Red River Regional Dispatch Center initiated the sounding of the siren. A tornado warning was issued in southern Clay County, which was close enough for the sirens to sound. The North Dakota Highway Patrol is reminding drivers around Medora to plan for increased travel for President Trump's visit on Wednesday and the opening of the Theodore Roosevelt Presidential Library on July 4th. Drivers entering Medora are encouraged to take part in free parking and shuttle service. Former North Dakota Governor Ed Schaefer says it was his family's Gold Star Company's sale that jump-started what is now the spotlight in all of western North Dakota, Medora.
6: That place could be there forever and a shining gem for recreation and entertainment in the state of North Dakota.
5: And harmful algae blooms have been identified in three locations in North Dakota. They've been identified at Lake Darling near Minot, Bowman-Haley Dam near Bowman, and South Golden Lake near Finley. Officials say if the water looks green, blue-green, or has a thick surface, stay out. Harmful algae blooms can produce toxins that may pose health risks to people and animals. I'm Bonnie Amistadi.
7: Mostly sunny skies for this afternoon. It will be breezy with highs in the mid-80s and a southwest wind about 15 to 30. Partly cloudy overnight tonight with lows in the low 60s. And partly cloudy on Wednesday. Can't rule out an isolated shower with highs in the mid to upper 80s. And then it looks like we stay in the upper 80s through the rest of the week with another chance of storms Thursday night and Friday night. The holiday weekend looks like scattered storms possible on Saturday. From the Flag Skywatch Weather Center, I'm Chief Meteorologist Dean Wysocki.

0: That sounds like some bold Western kind of get you in the Medora mode. My friends, we are live and on location. 1883 Hotel Lobby, if you're coming this way. Our show will be broadcast today, as well as Thursday and Friday. Tomorrow, the president comes, and the trains just rolled in. I'm going to post a photo of the trains rolling in. There's three engines, red, white, and blue, and behind passenger cars, and the president's actually going to be taking the train. We understand he'll be flying into, well, he flies into Bismarck, takes Marine One from Bismarck to out on the interstate, Painted Canyon, I guess, is where he's going to go. Then the motorcade into town. Motorcade stops in the middle of Medora. He gets on the train, comes down to the base of the drive that takes you up to the Theodore Roosevelt, of course, the beautiful amphitheater. And then we'll give his speech and then head back in the motorcade to fly back. So we're looking forward to 4 or 5 hours of the president on the ground. We'll have full coverage tomorrow for you. A lot of that will take place during the show. So we'll be broadcasting from the amphitheater tomorrow, and we'll be looking forward to that. Our next guest, we have two actually, one in Uganda and one here. And I did not know till I met these gentlemen last night that Teddy Roosevelt spent some time in Uganda. Joseph Sandago is with us here in Medora. How are you, Joseph?
1: I'm okay, actually. Joshua.
0: Oh, Joshua, I'm sorry. Joshua, I knew that too. Joshua Santago, how are you?
1: I'm okay, Scott. Thank you for having us today.
0: And back in Uganda, we have Pastor Robert Kajanya. Am I saying that right, Pastor?
2: Yes, sir. Wonderful. Good to see you, Mr. Scott. How are you?
0: I'm doing wonderful. Thank you very much. And your colleagues here are doing a marvelous job being good ambassadors for Uganda in Medora. Joshua, tell us what brought you all the way here from Uganda.
1: You know, I'm part of the Roosevelt Africa Trail, and I had to be here in North Dakota because of the connection of President Theodore Roosevelt to East Africa, that is Kenya, Uganda, and South Sudan. We all know that his conservationist journey, much of it was birthed here in North Dakota, but few people talk about how that got all the way and brought him to East Africa for over 9 months in Kenya, Uganda, and South Sudan, collecting specimens that are now in the Smithsonian Museum of Natural History.
0: So specimen of what? What did he have?
1: So he got, they're all large mammals, small mammals, and insects, plants, I mean, all manner of animals and plants that are still in the Smithsonian Museum of Natural History and are actually impacting science today.
0: No kidding. That's amazing. And he was doing that why? Why Uganda, and what was he trying to accomplish with all those samples?
1: So he gets information about Kenya, Uganda, and South Sudan through encounters with Winston Churchill. And of course, through the Smithsonian funds a trip with him and two other naturalists, Edgar Mienz and I think Ken, and they, for preservation purposes, got to collect animals and plants for future study purposes. I can tell you today in Uganda, we've used some of the specimen to help to re-engineer the ecosystems, to help with rhino rewilding. And so he came because he heard about how rich of biodiversity was in that region, Kenya and Uganda. And yeah, that's what brought him over there for over 9 months after his second presidency.
0: Hey, Pastor, I might have to come see those rhinos, since you got some more rhinos. We'd like to see that. It sounds like the impact that Teddy Roosevelt had on Uganda is alive and well today. Tell us about that, Pastor.
2: Yeah, first of all, we are so grateful for, that is about 120 years ago, to have a president of the United States traveling 120 years ago to countries where he has never been before, where probably there wasn't enough intelligence for him to travel, because a friend, Winston Churchill, had told him that there is a place called the Pearl of Africa. And he journeyed to come. In his writings alone, he writes about the advancement of Uganda, the navy that drove him from Kisumu to the place where he met the king, and then he walked through, and he stopped at a place which is called Chiriandongo, where our farm now is. In fact, we are putting a marker there for Theodore Roosevelt, because he stopped there for 7 days watching rhinos and all other animals. And I think, first of all, he was such a gentleman, or such a man in his caliber, that he wanted America to know about what was happening beyond the borders and the coast of the United States. So you could see how his heart was. He wanted to inform the world about what was going on. Number two, he was a man ahead of his time, because right now, due to what has been going on, wars and battles, much of that ecosystem has been lost. So we can come to Smithsonian Institute and Museum and see what used to be. But on top of that, his trail alone blazed a trail which also marketed Uganda coffee. Uganda is well one of the most countries that produces coffee. And now we have a resurgence of building coffee again into the ecosystem. So we are going to use the Roosevelt Trail to do that. And then, of course, he connected Africa. This is probably the most connection between Africa and the United States that are going to transcend time and moments and places. So it will involve in village. So we salute him. He's bravely. He was a brave man. He came with his rifle. He went through tough animals and tough terrain. There was no airports at that time to land. He chose to come by train, by a lake, and of course using canoes, because they were not as big ships today. So when you tell people that a 22nd president of the United States came to Africa in the jungles, of course they had already developed. He was so surprised to see the development, the government, the central government, the decentralization, the kingdom, the democracy, which was happening in Uganda especially. He highlighted it in his writing. So he marketed Africa, and also he brought a lot of people. Even today, we see tourists who are coming because he came. So we salute him and we congratulate his efforts. And of course, the American ingenuity and the relationship that has to be between the two countries, between Africa and the United States, he really played a major role on it.
0: Very interesting. The pastor's joining us from Uganda today, and they're actually televising this in Uganda, which is really neat. And then we have Joshua here. How many people are actually here for the opening of the library, Joshua?
1: Yeah, so we are here with a team of about four and more still coming in for the launch of the Presidential Library. Yes.
0: Amazing. And you two sound like historians about Teddy Roosevelt's time there. Is Teddy Roosevelt's legend alive and well in Uganda today?
1: I can tell you there's a rebirth. Just today, there was a panel at the U.S. Embassy in Uganda about Teddy Roosevelt's visit to Uganda. It's alive because we are having one of the Roosevelt family coming, and they will be hosted with Gold Medal Farmer Pastor Robert Kayanja again in Uganda. There's a rhino going to be named after Teddy Roosevelt.
0: A rhino?
1: Yes.
0: A real live rhino named after Teddy.
1: Yes.
0: I love it. He's got teddy bears, now he's got a rhino. It's more than appropriate. I love it.
1: Yes, because his science informed rhino rewilding in Uganda. So it's not just a myth. And that's why I think, you know, there's always that debate of hunter-collector. But Uganda has a testimony of him as a conservationist. And so his legacy is pretty much alive and well. And like Pastor Robert has said, you know, Uganda is now the top exporter of coffee. And you know him as a, you know, one of the U.S. Most drinking presidents.
0: And he loved his coffee, didn't he?
1: Yeah, and when he came to Uganda, he wowed, because, you know, we are the origin of Robusta, and coffee grows naturally. And so the connections are just immense of his legacy and that region.
0: You mentioned, Pastor, earlier the connection to Winston Churchill. Talk a little bit about that, how Winston Churchill led him to Uganda.
2: Winston Churchill was following a letter sometime before a king of Buganda had written a letter to Queen Victoria asking him to come and send missionaries to his kingdom. That's where it all began. And it was published in one of the diary in the UK. And then that's where the Church Mission Society took on a journey to send missionaries to Uganda. And out of Uganda, they burst a great revival that circulated all over East Africa. In fact, the first Archbishop of Uganda was responsible for Uganda, Kenya, Rwanda, Burundi, and DRC right now. So England based itself here in Uganda, and they did not colonize Uganda. They kept it as a protectorate because they found out that the similar systems of government with a king and the prime minister was existing in the UK. So then after that, then Winston Churchill made a journey to Uganda, and he traveled and crisscrossed the whole country. That's why he called it the Pearl of Africa. And then when he was meeting with his friend, because all prime ministers of UK are great friends of the president of US, maybe lately. But he told him about that piece of Africa. He said, if you want to go anywhere when you leave office, you need to go to Uganda and visit that area of Kenya and South Sudan. It has a beautiful ecosystem. It has got wonderful people who speak English as well, and they are developed, so you'll be amazed. So he really moved on him, on President Roosevelt, to come. And so he came. And so those two gentlemen really marketed Uganda on a very high level, because they found out that the level of civilization was higher than any other part of Africa they had ever visited or wanted to visit. So that was one of it. And the impact of the Roosevelt Trail, we call it a coffee trail, it's gone on, because when he left Uganda, the gift he was given, because he took the specimen, he took all the specimen of elephants, of giraffes, okay, but he took, what he took was a gift of coffee, and he came to New York and he opened up a coffee shop beginning with Uganda.
0: Oh my gosh. You gotta be kidding me. This is great history. Hang on if you would, Pastor. We have a short break here and we'll come back with more. Talking to the Uganda delegation in Medora, North Dakota today. And the pastor joining us from Uganda, and Joshua here with us in Medora. More after this on What's On Your Mind.
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10: 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We'll talk with the money man, Brian Kronk, about 7:35 from Collins and Kronk.
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0: we're back live from the 1883 Hotel. There's a new hotel here. We're going to chat with Gary Thurlson about that. Gary and his team developed this hotel, and of course he's a donor, and just recently was honored by Forbes magazine as one of the top 250 for the America 250 celebration. They were in Philadelphia, one of the top 25 self-made millionaires and billionaires. In Gary's case, our North Dakota billionaire. So pretty cool. He's making his way to Medora, and we're going to chat with him a little later on. Randy Hotzenbuehler will join us as well. We're going to talk to Linda Thorson about the Supreme Court ruling on the transgender participation in the sports that came out of the Supreme Court this morning. One victory, one loss, the loss on birthright citizenship. So we still have that to provide for you today as well. So lots to do on the program. 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They are an educational organization. Again, awakening people on the economic issues, on education issues, and much more. 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We continue our conversation with our Uganda friends, and we're really enjoying this very much. We have joining us today the pastor from Uganda, which is pretty cool. I think that's a first here on What's on Your Mind. And I want to thank Pastor Robert Kajanya. Also, Joshua Sendago is here with us, part of this delegation that is going to be here. You were talking before the break again about, if I understand this correctly, when Roosevelt was on the trail, this Africa trail in Uganda, he discovered coffee that was like coffee didn't exist before, a new kind of coffee. Tell me about that story, Pastor.
1: Yeah, coffee existed before. He was given a gift, like, you know, someone important has come. The king of Buganda gave him a gift of coffee, sacks of coffee. And because he was such a coffee drinker, he took it all the way until he left Africa. And he had a surplus of it to start a restaurant in New York, the Roosevelt Coffee. So now we are trying to revive that. So he was so elated to discover that he could find his favorite drink, and it was already in there. So he loved Uganda, he loved the Pearl of Africa, and so it stayed with him over the years. But we don't know, we need to find someone who is holding that restaurant, who is keeping it. I don't know whether it's Starbucks or whatever it is, they have that Roosevelt restaurant coffee. So we need to charge them and kick them out. So yeah, the Roosevelt people have arrived.
0: Exactly right. That's
1: so,
0: that's
1: but
0: amazing.
1: But really, seriously, we want to thank you. I love your program because it's What's on Your Mind. What is on the mind of Africa today, what's on the mind of Uganda today, is the Roosevelt Trail. Because what a 22nd president of the United States did to really do diplomacy as well as conservation as well as and everything else. And one thing that Mr. Scott that I found very interesting about his trip, what he made to Africa, was he discovered that there was already a conservation going on in Africa, especially in Buganda Kingdom, which is central of Uganda, because we all, like even Sentongo, he can tell you his totem. My totem is a buffalo. So when you are born in a clan, and the purpose of a clan is to conserve. So you conserve that animal, you protect it, and the wife you marry, she also become a member of your clan. So you cannot eat a totem or destroy it, or my teton. So that way, the population, all of his own, unleashed on the animals or on the ecosystem. So that's why we have been preserving these animals even up to today. So one of the things we're going to do when we come to America is give each one of you a totem, an animal to preserve, so that we can be able to preserve those animals.
0: I love it. What is yours, Joshua? What's the animal you preserve?
2: I preserve monkeys. I can't eat a monkey.
0: A what monkey?
2: Monkey.
0: A monkey.
2: Yeah, the calabas. I can't. Yeah.
0: That's what a monkey's called.
2: Yes.
0: I love it. What a neat idea. You guys are pioneers, obviously, in conservation, which is really really amazing. What will you do here in Medora, Joshua? What are the things you'll be taking in and doing here?
2: One of the things is to be able, to connect to people. Because North Dakota, Medora, has a connection to the Roosevelt Africa Trail and their opportunities. It is in development. As you know, that present-day geopolitics, much of it is around, you know, commercial diplomacy. U.S. interests and Africa interests about mutual collaboration. There are so many opportunities for collaboration with Americans on the Roosevelt Africa Trail in conservation. You've been talking about, you know, in the hotel industry, we are working on what we call a virtual trail in tech. And so I'm looking forward to connecting to fellow Roosevelt enthusiasts and, you know, looking for areas of collaboration as we move this forward, because, yeah, so I'm looking forward to that.
0: Amazing. Pastor, before I let you go here in a moment, just anything else you want to say briefly?
1: Yes, sir. Well, first of all, congratulations for 250 years of independence and democracy. 250 years is not a simple year. You were a baby compared to other nations, but United States, you've stood with the nations. You've stood for liberty, you've stood for peace, you've stood for encouragement and strength. And your innovation and ingenuity has moved humanity to a level where we've never been before.
0: Pretty amazing, pretty amazing. Very well said. Thank you both. Fascinating conversation.
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13: Ag Secretary Brooke Rollins says additional steps are being taken to increase U.S. fertilizer production and reduce input costs for farmers. And she says that the permitting process for a new ammonia plant, the Blue Point project being built in Louisiana, could be finalized within a few days through the Army Corps of Engineers. The plant is scheduled to be operational in 2029. When opened, it will become the world's largest ammonia plant. And they've moved at quite the pace in order to get this accomplished. The agency of USDA has started stalled projects that were part of the fertilizer production expansion program in order to get them moving forward.
7: That's today's Focus on the Field with Bridget Riedel, your ag industry expert. Tune in for Bridget's Ag News updates each weekday here on The Flag. 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The Flag. It's 12 o'clock.
14: A win and a loss for the president. Lisa Brady, Fox News. First, the loss. The U.S. Supreme Court blocking a Trump executive order aimed at ending birthright citizenship for children born to parents who are in the U.S. illegally or with only temporary status.
15: Writing for the majority, Chief Justice Roberts says this: citizenship then and now was the right to have rights to freely participate in our political community. Talking about the 14th Amendment, the framers of the 14th Amendment extended that promise to every freeborn person in this land. That's a quote, and it looks like it's a quote back to some of the legislative debate about this in Congress. He says we keep that promise today.
14: Fox's Shannon Bream at the High Court. The amendment was originally meant to ensure rights for freed slaves. Critics argue it's been abused. President Trump calls it bad for the country. Just posting Congress should end it.
16: We'll see. I'm sure there's going to be lots of discussion about that. I will say I'm very disappointed in that outcome.
14: House Speaker Mike Johnson says the ruling sets up serious challenges for the country, but House Minority Leader Hakeem Jeffries tells reporters
17: Donald Trump was endeavoring to violate the Constitution because he's a wannabe king.
14: The president is praising decisions allowing states to ban transgender athletes from girls' sports programs.
18: West Virginia and Idaho laws banning transgender girls and women from female sports teams do not violate the U.S. Constitution's Equal Protection Clause. More than two dozen states have similar laws, and the court's decision will likely settle disputes in those cases as well. Writing for the majority, Justice Brett Kavanaugh lays out an interest in states protecting biological females to ensure competitive fairness.
14: Fox's Jared Halpern. The three liberal justices disagreeing with part of the ruling, but the court unanimously ruled the transgender bans do not violate the anti-sex discrimination law known as Title IX. The High Court also erasing limits on how much political parties can spend in coordination with candidates for Congress and president, striking down decades-old federal law. 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
14: There's word the FAA is moving toward a mandate on the use of technology after a deadly mid-air collision.
22: The Federal Aviation Administration mandate reportedly being considered would require nearly all aircraft in civilian airspace to broadcast information like their location, direction, and call sign using technology that would help pilots see nearby aircraft, according to the Wall Street Journal. It's a move that safety advocates have wanted since the mid-air collision of an American Airlines plane and an Army Black Hawk helicopter in January 2025. That left all 67 people on board both aircraft dead. The potential mandate of the aircraft tracking technology would involve two components instead of the singular one already required by many aircraft. It would also apply to military aircraft in U.S. civilian airspace. Tanya J. Powers, Fox News.
14: The U.S. Supreme Court will consider whether bans on semi-automatic rifles, often called assault weapons, violate the Second Amendment, the justices agreeing to hear appeals. in cases from the Chicago area and Connecticut. Pope Leo is urging a group of breakaway Catholics to call off the ordination of new bishops without his consent tomorrow.
0: The Society of St. Pius X plans to hold ceremonies consecrating four priests, including one American, as bishops, considered successors to the Apostles of Jesus. Pope Leo writes in a letter, "I plead with you and ask you with all my heart, please turn back," calling the plan sin of extreme gravity, with automatic excommunication for the four priests and the bishops administering the oath. They say it's worth it. SSPX was founded in 1970 in opposition to Catholic Church modernization. Its members celebrate the traditional Mass in Latin, for example. Pope John Paul II in 1988 excommunicated its founder and four bishops consecrated without his consent. Pope Benedict lifted that penalty in 2009 as an act of unity. Chris Foster, Fox News.
14: A rally continues on Wall Street. The Dow's up 183, still hitting new highs. The S&P and the NASDAQ also in the green. I'm Lisa Brady. This is Fox News.
1: Mostly sunny skies for this afternoon. It will be breezy with highs in the mid-80s and a southwest wind about 15 to 30. Partly cloudy overnight tonight with lows in the low 60s. Partly cloudy on Wednesday. Can't rule out an isolated shower with highs in the mid to upper 80s. And then it looks like we stay in the upper 80s through the rest of the week with another chance of storms Thursday night and Friday night. The holiday weekend looks like scattered storms possible on Saturday. From the Flag Skywatch Weather Center, I'm Chief Meteorologist Dean Wysocki.
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0: We're at the 1883 Hotel, which is in beautiful Medora, North Dakota, and had a look outside, and the BNSF trains are here, which is really pretty cool, and there's three engines, and Joe Wiegand was telling us earlier the three engines. One says 2026, one says 1776, one's 2026, and the other one is 250. They name the trains. So pretty cool. A lot happening in Medora, and one thing that I think we talked about earlier, but it's definitely something that you should know more about, and that is that there are so many events going on here. Obviously, the president's coming tomorrow, but they have encouraged people to come the entire time. So be in Medora, wave a flag. How often is it that a presidential motorcade comes through town? It's incredible what is happening in this beautiful little town of Medora, North Dakota. I just marvel at what's happening here, and thinking that, Medora over the years, one hotel, two hotels. Obviously, the musical's been going for some time, but it started literally as a couple of benches on the hill that watch a play called Old Four Eyes, and it's evolved into this awesome musical every year, and it's incredible. So let me just tell you a little bit about the schedule of events that are happening here in Medora over the next couple of days. And as I mentioned, the president will be here tomorrow. They encourage people, the amphitheater tickets, if you've got one, you've got one. They did have more tickets than they do have seats, so encourage you, if you do have tickets, get here early to get one of the seats. They'll have an overflow area, which will allow people to at least standing room only or be up on top and see what's going on down below, and I believe a screen up top as well, but there's nothing like being in the amphitheater. So if you have a ticket for that, get here early. That's tomorrow morning, and the festivities getting around about 11 o'clock. But around town, starting on the 2nd, which is, of course, day after tomorrow, there is souvenir experiences where you can get all kinds of great souvenirs about America 250 in Chimney Park, 10 a.m. to 9 p.m. There is a special America 250 commemorative teddy bear and a meet and greet and photo opportunity with Theodore Roosevelt against that Medora backdrop that'll be happening. They have 250 commemorative T-shirts, which are a nice memory of this historic milestone. There's commemorative art prints. Be one of the few that receive a custom Medora A250 art print by the renowned North Dakota artist Ben Brick. Root beer floats served in a commemorative America 250 mug. Those are one of a kind. And who doesn't love a little 1919 root beer float, for crying out loud? Buckaroo Kids Activity Area, face painting, tattoos, the temporary kind, not ones that'll be there forever, rock painting, crafts, and more for all of the kids' ages. So that is just one of the many things that are happening here. Chimney Park is, of course, loaded up with all kinds of fun, so you can check that out. And again, they've thought of everything here, the parking, everything else. There's the Cowboy Hall of Fame, of course, and a lot of things happening there. There is something called the Andrus Stage, and they've got entertainment that is happening downtown. They got a part of it blocked off, so a lot of fun. I'm looking through the activities here on the 2nd again, and just, Mr. Bubble Kids Zone. There is the Chimney Park Stage where the Frontier Four are performing. There is, of course, the Chateau de Mora historic outbuildings that you can see. Learn more about how this Medora came to be Medora. And also Cowboy Hall of Fame will have entertainment. Town Square Show Hall is going to have bingo with prizes. And line dancing lessons will be happening every evening at 6:30 downtown, right on the stage. You can join along in that. And, of course, the Medora musical returns on the night of the 2nd in the Burning Hills Amphitheater. So, obviously, tonight there was not able to be a musical because they have the stage for the President of the United States at the amphitheater. They also have an incredible fireworks show that's going to be going on here. And it's not actually fireworks. It looks like fireworks, but it is a drone show. Have you ever seen the drone shows?
1: I have not seen one live. I've seen the videos of them, though. Amazing.
0: Yeah, I haven't seen one live either.
1: I don't know how they keep from crashing into each other. It's unreal. I mean, there's like 400 of them up there.
0: Yeah, it is. I don't know either. First of all, synchronized just absolutely beautifully. And I've seen one a while ago at Disney. Did a version of that. But they perfected it now. And funny story, I was out here actually when they were doing some tours of the library construction last fall, I guess it was, maybe October. And Kimball Musk was here. Kimball is, of course, the brother of Elon Musk, who very much looks like Elon Musk, I might add. And he has this drone company. It's his vision. And so he donated this to the library and is doing this spectacular show over a number of nights. So that in and of itself would be very cool and be able to take that in. So there's just so much going on. And again, it goes not even through the 4th when the official opening of the library happens. And if you go to trlibrary.com, you can get tickets for that. And then the 5th as well. So right through the entire weekend, the whole Medora America 250 celebration is taking place here in Medora. So it's really cool. President flies in on the new Air Force One into Bismarck tomorrow morning. And then hops on Marine One. Flies over to nearby, I think somewhere up by the Painted Canyon area, the helicopter will land, then into a motorcade, then into a train, then back into the motorcade and up the hill to the amphitheater. Can you imagine all the logistics behind this with Secret Service and all the people?
1: I was thinking about that this morning. Oh, my. Planes, trains, and automobiles, man.
0: And I understand there's about 200 Secret Service members here. There's obviously another group that travels with the president. And then there are local law enforcement. By local, I mean all across the state, highway patrol, sheriffs. I ran into the former police chief of Moorhead, who's got a friend here who is sheriff, and he's helping out here. So a lot of law enforcement, and they need it. I mean, the logistics are incredible. They're parking people a few miles to the west and then taking shuttles in, so they encourage you to get here early for that, and I have some details on that I'll share in a minute or two for people that are coming by. You sent a text message for us, Kevin?
1: Yeah. I got a nice one this morning for you on the morning show that Carrie Joe from Fargo wanted me to pass on. Hi, Scott. If you get to talk to President Trump, will you please tell him I pray for him every single day, all in caps? Thank you, Carrie Joe from Fargo. So yeah, wanted to deliver that one before I forgot.
0: Glad you did. And I think, you know, it's heartwarming to know people are praying for the president. How can you not when you think about just the assassination attempts, the pressure of the job, the fact that we have a level of hate unlike anything seen in America, maybe ever, directed towards the president of the United States. I mean, there is... And, of course, it's amplified with social media and everything else. So I pray for him to make the right decisions as well. And I pray for every president, as long as I can remember. Maybe a little harder for this particular president when you're, you know, remembering, obviously, thanking God and all the blessings that you get from living here and your family. And, you know, you go right down the line. Certainly deserves to be on that list as well because of the pressure of it. He's 80 years old. And is just incredible. I've seen a lot of the stories about this, and really, really, really amazing. So it's darn cool. We're going to chat in a couple of minutes with Randy Hotson. Be a little looking forward to that, former president of the Roosevelt Foundation. And boy, oh boy, have things evolved over the last few years. A lot to talk about in Medora. I always say, if you haven't been to Medora lately, you haven't been to Medora. And really encourage people to come out, make some plans. I know this weekend will be plenty busy and a lot going on, and some people like that, some people don't. I love it. I think it's just fantastic. People waving flags and having a grand old time. The town looks absolutely beautiful. I saw my friend Lynn. I saw my some friends downtown today mowing the lawn and putting the flags up and getting everything really pretty. So it is just cool to see how the town has embraced this. And imagine if you're from Medora. And I've been coming here for years. It's pretty amazing. The train's honking and soaring. I don't know if you can hear that, but the train is out there. They're doing a little trial run on what'll bring the president up near the musical. And absolutely incredible couple of days. We'll chat with Randy when we come back. And Gary Tharaldson is going to join us a little later on the program. We're at the 1883 Hotel, a Tharaldson property, which is Incredible. They built this in less than a year, just over a year. Unbelievable. More from Medora, brought to you by Freedom Matters USA after this.
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8: 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We'll talk with the money man, Brian Kronk, about 7:35 from Collins and Kronk.
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0: 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What do we got on the menu here? Harwood has sesame orange chicken, West Main Avenue, West Fargo, meatloaf or beefy noodles. 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PetroServe USA 45th, Taco Mac, chicken fettuccine in Castleton, Glendon, chip beef and gravy, Whoppin' and Sloppy Joe's, and a lasagna at the Cheyenne location up in Grand Forks, South Washington, and 47th, scalloped potatoes and ham and mac and beef in Grand Forks. Back in beautiful Medora, North Dakota, talked to Randy Hotzenbuehler, Randy, good friend and former president and CEO of the Theodore Roosevelt Medora Foundation, and that, of course, is how this all began, thanks to Harold Schaefer, who I know Randy worked right alongside. What do you think Harold would be thinking today, Randy? Can you imagine that?
1: Would the buttons be popping on his vest that we are celebrating 250th birthday of the country here in Medora in a way that probably very, very few places around the country will match, and that a president is going to be in Medora again since, there were three of them here in 1883.
0: There were.
1: You know, one was going to become president. One was president and one had been. But now, I mean, Harold Schaefer, I think the buttons would be popping right now. He'd be so proud of North Dakota and so proud of Medora.
0: Amazing. And this town, preparing for a president of the United States, pretty amazing. Describe what's going on around here.
1: Well, as you said, I am retired, so I'm a little bit disconnected. I'm more like a tourist right now, in awe of everything. I just drove in for part of the gospel brunch and watched my granddaughter play piano for a couple of the performers after the show, which was really fun. But I'm walking around, I'm going, wow. This is big time with lots of personnel in town, but we're just getting ready. I mean, the town is getting ready for, as I've been talking to a few friends, is that this is true history. We celebrate history in Medora forever, we have. But we're part of history this week, and that's pretty exciting.
0: What do you think, the musical has been going for many, many years.

0: I personally think you're going to see 135 to 160,000 people a year. There's still lots of capacity in that theater. We could, you know, you could put 250,000 people a year if it was filled every night. And I don't know that that's going to be the impact, but I have not been in the library since all of the exhibits are functioning. But I did take about two weeks ago, my wife and I drove our e-bikes up to the top of the hill, and we were going to take the nature walk. Full disclosure, I was one of the folks who thought, I've been on top of that butte 1,000 times. You don't have to do anything to it. And we got stopped by the construction foreman. And I said, okay, we'll come back when it's ready. And then chit-chat, where are you from? He's from Wisconsin and goes back home every 2 weeks. Where are you from? Well, right here. Well, what do you do for work? I'm retired. I didn't say anything. But eventually, well, what did you do? And I said, well, I'm really proud that I was part of this library at its beginnings. And I had a job here in town that with a lot of the activities. And he says, you were involved in the beginning. Let me get you a hard hat and a vest. And my wife and I took that 9/10 mile walk around. It gave me chills, just the walk. I've been on that butte 1,000 times. What they did is amazing. The views from every point, and you could take a wheelchair around it because it's perfectly level. So sometimes you're looking over the edge, and sometimes you're looking at ground beside you. And I sent the powers that be a one-word text, stunning. And that led to a private tour in the evening by Robbie Loft, the executive director. And I actually sent Secretary Burgum a note, and because he's such a champion for all things North Dakota, Medora, and the library. And I said, you're going to be so busy when you get out here. I probably won't get to say hello to you, but I want to personally thank you for your leadership and your drive to get this done. And I think there are two phrases that are so overused that I don't like them: world class and next level. My note to him, I said, those are understatements when it comes to the library. They're just absolutely understatements. I cannot wait to take my grandkids through there. And then what Medora Foundation has done with the musical this year, I think I've never been to the theater. And I've got such a different view now. I'm not in the seat of an employee.
1: You're still selling popcorn? Did you give that up?
0: I did with my campers last week.
1: I love it.
0: But I just was in awe of what happened. The theater put a new sound system in, and the talent on the stage is showcased so much better. But I can't imagine any place celebrating the history of America, instilling pride for your state and especially your country this year more authentically than the Medora musical. I can't wait for tens of thousands of people to come see the library and then be shocked by the Medora musical.
1: Oh, man, I'm looking forward to seeing it. I haven't obviously seen it yet this year, but I've often said over the years, you always say it can't get better than that, and you come back and it's better than that.
0: My son, I've told you this before over the years, my son says, you have no credibility, Dad, because you always think the show is great. And I do. I really do. When I sent him a note, I went to the preview because I missed my first opening night in 38 years. And I said before the intermission, I said, there are more magic moments that already happened in the first half than I think happened all last year.
1: Wow.
0: And then by the end of the show, I sent another text and I said, I think this is going to grow to be my absolute favorite show. And he did his typical, you got no credibility crap. Guess who has seen the show now 4 times?
1: Is that right?
0: My son has driven out 3 weekends in a row with his family. He absolutely loves, and our family loves it. So, yeah, we're so proud of Medora. I'm so proud of that show and so excited for this 250th birthday and the grand opening of the library.
1: Tell us about a couple of the new things that are out here now.
0: Oh, man, we're sitting in one of them. You know, and I've only been in this space a couple of times. I was part of helping get it arranged, this Hotel 1883, gorgeous new hotel property with a lot of amenities that were needed for Medora. You drive through town, everything kind of looks new. Yes. The highway department did a great job of improving the road through and some beautiful plantings in the town. There's new businesses in town. One of the private businesses, a beautiful 3-story building that was built. You can see just to the west of us, work on what's going to be a Western Arena, a gorgeous facility going to be built out here. Down by the golf course, many multi-millions of dollars being invested in a new wedding barn, event center, and more lodging down there. Medora is We have been, I think, for 20 years.

0: has been kind of building up to this point. And you know what I think is really cool, Scott? Clarence Sitter, the new CEO, and his team, they're just taking it all in stride. I mean, can you imagine that responsibility that he has right now?
1: No kidding.
0: And he's getting calls from any and everybody, and he's just so calm about all that. I'm so proud of the organization, proud of him.
1: Let's take a short break. Back with more of Randy Hotzenmuller from Medora, North Dakota today. You're looking at 1883 right there on the screen if you're watching.
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5: Sirens sounded Monday night in Fargo-Moorhead as severe weather moved across the region. City of Fargo Emergency Manager Brady Scribner tells Flag Family News that the Red River Regional Dispatch Center initiated the sounding of the siren in Fargo. A tornado warning was issued in southern Clay County, which was close enough for the sirens to sound in Fargo. Scribner says it's common for all emergency services in the metro to have sirens go off when a tornado warning is issued in the metro. A Fargo murder suspect agrees to return following his arrest in the Twin Cities. 24-year-old Javon Allen waived an extradition hearing. He's accused in the August 2025 shooting death of Azeem Holmes in downtown Fargo. Assistant Cass County State's Attorney Renata Selzer says Cass County has 10 days to get him back to Fargo. Former North Dakota Governor Ed Schaefer says it was his family's Gold Star Company sale that jump-started what is now the spotlight in all of western North Dakota, Medora.
6: That place could be there forever. And a shining gem for recreation and entertainment in the state of North Dakota.
5: Schaefer says the values of his family hold steadfast today in the city.
6: It's all straight family, patriotism, honesty, Theodore Roosevelt, Medora, North Dakota, background, values, and character. That's what it's all about.
5: From the Flake Family Newsroom, I'm Austin Aaron.
7: Mostly sunny skies for this afternoon. It will be breezy with highs in the mid-80s and a southwest wind about 15 to 30. Partly cloudy overnight tonight with lows in the low 60s. Partly cloudy on Wednesday. Can't rule out an isolated shower with highs in the mid to upper 80s. And then it looks like we stay in the upper 80s through the rest of the week with another chance of storms Thursday night and Friday night. The holiday weekend looks like scattered storms possible on Saturday. From the Flag Skywatch Weather Center, I'm Chief Meteorologist Dean Wysocki.

0: What's on Your Mind? We are live and on location today and having a grand old time in beautiful Medora, North Dakota. Been here a lot over the years and really enjoy it. Been one of those guys that has hoped that somehow we could change the constitution of the state of North Dakota and say, if you want to be a North Dakotan, you have to go to Medora at least once. And then you'll never, it'll be like, okay, how many other times are we going to go? You just got to be here once and take it all in. I'm always amazed at people that have not been here. 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Continuing our chat with Randy Hotzenbuehler. By the way, still to come, Gary Thurlson will join us today on the program. Linda Thorson from Concerned Women of America will join us. Congresswoman Julie Fedorchuk checking in as well, and she'll be here along with so many others. I mean, there are panels over the next couple of days that I have to run through at some point today to tell you all the different people that will be on the stage, but people literally coming from all over to participate in the opening of the library. And officially that happens July 4th. And you can get your tickets at trlibrary.com. Tomorrow, the president of Freedom 250 event will be at the amphitheater. And in true Trump fashion, I don't think you could top Air Force One into Bismarck, Marine One to Medora, but Painted Canyon, followed by motorcade down to the middle of town, then hop on a train, then take a motorcade back up to take the stage at the amphitheater. Randy, I'm still pinching myself over that whole thing. What a poetic, theatric, just wonderful time. Won't that be?
1: Oh, it's awesome. Really, really kind of exciting to... I don't know how close we can all get, but I'm going to try to find a wiggle room in there to be there when he arrives. It's a big deal for North Dakota and for Medora.
0: How about those BNSF trains? There were somebody pretty smart at BNSF, these red, white, and blue beautiful trains.
1: I saw them for the first time just driving over here, and I'm like, wow, that's cool. That's really cool. We should keep those in Medora permanently.
0: Exactly. And there are two passenger trains on the back, and then at the very back is a rather famous... senior seeing trains from the old days when Teddy Roosevelt would come across the
1: stump speeches from the back of the train. Yeah.
0: Whistle stops, our friend Joe Called Reagan them. Told yep. us that. Whistle stops along the way. And just think about that. Now, of course, president flies in, goes to an arena. But in those days, they literally would be on train, which is pretty amazing. So I'm curious, just, you know, this Theodore Roosevelt Medora Foundation does not get enough credit, I don't think, for building Medora into what it has become. And we talked to Ed Schaefer yesterday. He told that story about First Gold Seal Sales, obviously taking on the effort to build this. And at one point, it became part of the Medora Foundation. And that has just grown and grown and grown. You work directly with Harold. Give me your perspective of his vision, his dream of making Medora a place where history could come alive.
1: Well, first, I know he really valued the history that was here. I've told this story many, many times. Theodore Roosevelt Medora Foundation is a mouthful. It could have been the Schaefer Foundation. It could have been the Medora Foundation. But Harold was the one who I think had the longer-term vision to say Theodore Roosevelt is why the place is important, why it's relevant, and that's why the name was Theodore Roosevelt Medora Foundation. And, you know, that was formed in 1986. So, it's, you know, 40th anniversary was just not too long ago. Gold Seal, Harold, Ed, you know, the Cacks, that whole Schaefer family invested a lot of their personal resources and company resources to get Medora back into a kind of a vibrant community from a dusty dead town, really. And then for nearly 40 years, the Medora Foundation has had a primary responsibility to try and invest with the unbelievable support of the public. Harold Schaefer was the support. It's difficult to make things go on a 90-day season. And he just supported it and supported it. And I'm sure Ed spoke to us when they sold the Gold Seal Company. All the assets of the Medora division were gifted to this new. And, you know, one of the things that I learned to really appreciate in my role when I worked was how good people are. Because I would say Harold would look back 40 years ago when it was created and understand, be the first to say there was no guarantee that the Medora Foundation, and probably Medora would survive. Just wouldn't, without the public embracing it. And they have. They've absolutely embraced it. And so, you know, rather than just surviving, I think it's thriving. And, you know, how much more evident can that be than a presidential library being built in this community? So it's, you know, it's a long road. I think the Medora Foundation is fully recognized, appreciated, you know, but the reality is we now get to share a big, brighter spotlight because there's another organization that's making that happen called the Presidential Library. You know, I'm proud of both those organizations, and I think it's going to be a really, really good future with those two entities, along with really good private businesses in town. I love going around and seeing private businesses thrive. And, you know, Secretary Burgum, used to be Governor Burgum, we would visit about that a lot, that Medora could be a platform for entrepreneurial-minded people. And with these two organizations putting a lot of groundwork in, I think you're going to see more things develop over the next 20 years. And I'm confident because of at least the Medora Foundation's team, their desire to do things that respect the history that's here and follow the mantra that's been there since Harold was around. How do you add to without taking away? And I think when you come into this town, there's been a lot that's happened in the last 12 months. And I can't see that it's taken away from anything. It's only added to.
0: And as you mentioned, so many examples of that. The Bully Pulpit golf course, my goodness.
1: Oh, retirement is so good, Scott.
0: Are you out there a lot?
1: They know me by first name now, and they don't know that I used to work here.
0: So you mentioned the 90 days where you're going to make hay in that summer season. Imagine now how many family trips are being planned. Mount Rushmore, Yellowstone, Theodore Roosevelt Presidential Library. I mean, the library will be a magnet to bring more people to see this magic.
1: I think it's the most important corner of the triangle. And yeah, absolutely. And I don't have any way of knowing what it's going to do to the other 265 days. I'm not going to predict numbers, but I know it's going to be a lot more than we have now. You know, there's not a lot of people who are traveling through this area. Fall is beautiful. We get, you know, September and October, there is a pretty good amount of traffic. And 40 years ago, there wasn't. But all the months are going to see people coming through Medora. It's not going to be thousands a day, but you're going to have traffic because the library is going to be a draw. You know, you've been up, you've seen it. I finally got it when... You know, we talk about, I was part of building a lot of things and getting people who understood how to make things look beautiful. I couldn't draw a picture that would make that. But when they talked about the architecture of the library is going to be an attraction for people all over the world.
0: Well, that architect, Craig Dykers, is just amazing.
1: Yeah, what they did is unbelievable.
0: I mean, the guy that did the Oslo Opera House is in Medora, North Dakota, and how he camped and took it all in. And
1: took a couple of rocks and things, and you look at it, you can see, yes, that's what he did.
0: That's amazing.
1: Made the shape.
0: Quickly tell me about how the foundation runs. I mean, I'm always amazed. You see people from all around the world that do great hospitality because they're here temporarily, obviously, and then you see volunteers. I mean, this doesn't go without volunteers.
1: I think we've got, I still say we. I'm going to ask for forgiveness. I'll forever be
0: President Emeritus, we're going to call you.
1: I'd say I'm just want to be the biggest cheerleader now. But yeah, I think 700 plus volunteers every year are part of the Medora Foundation operations. I think they're close to 450 employees during the season now. And how does it run? I think what makes it unique and better is there's a heart. The heart for Medora is something that, for some reason, the people who come here and work, they come from 25 states, 20-plus countries, and we tell them that from the very beginning. We're different. We're different than every hospitality place. We're different than every steak place or every show. The difference is what you feel in your heart. Do you fall in love with the place? Because if you do, you'll fall in love with taking care of the people who visit. And that was a Harold and Shyla Schaefer.
0: Hospitality unlike anything. Good old-fashioned Western hospitality. In your retirement years, you've taken on a wonderful new project, Bold and Brave. Been following you on Facebook. And then how many different camps now have you held?
1: I will have four camps, Big, Bold, and Brave, B to the third power. I had my first one. It finished last week. Scott, retirement is really great because I have another purpose. And that purpose is to work with young people, 10 to 13 years old, for a nearly four-day camp, three nights overnight. And man, we had a blast. I had five young gals. My wife and I are the camp hosts. They stay at our property, and they do rigorous exercise. I have five goals for these kids. They're going to have fun. If they came strangers, they're going to leave friends. If they came friends, they're going to leave better friends. They're going to get challenged to do things they didn't think they could. We take very rigorous hikes. Fourth is we have some life lessons that we share with them. And the fifth is I don't push it on them. I just ask them to be open to the reality that they can see that God is real. They can see God is real in the beauty of the Badlands.
0: How can
1: they
0: not?
1: Beauty of their friends.
0: Well, how else do you explain this beauty?
1: Yeah. Right? Yeah,
0: well, it's as God made as you can get.
1: Well, and the camp was, I've got four of them. The first three are sold out. The last one only has two spots open. Intentionally, it's small. I'm going to do one. We'll have eight. I really want to keep it at six or five. But I'll tell you, I had so many great experiences working for the Medora Foundation that I've ever imagined anything I enjoyed more, but I maybe do.
0: Amazing.
1: The reward of working with those young folks, their energy, their positivity, the receptivity to life skills over a 4.5 day period.
0: Think of the ripple effect of that, what they'll learn 10 to 13 and take with them into adulthood.
1: You want to know something other this camp learned? One of the young girls had been to the Medora musical the week before the camp. She came. She put on shows for her campmates. All of the show was about patriotic, being an American in USA, because that's the theme of the musical. She just adopted it into her own performance. And I was like, this is so cool. This is the impact that going to a show when you're 10 or 11 years old, and now you are really proud to be a North Dakotan and an American, and we are celebrating the country's 250th birthday. And she's doing that in my backyard, entertaining us and her grandparents and her parents. It was awesome.
0: Well, I'm glad you're doing it. I know it's a big dream for you, and the impact, again, I can't express enough when you think about... I bet there's not a lot of smartphone use when you're on those...
1: Oh, hikes. We don't even let them use the phones during the day. They can use them in the after dinner to call home. But I thought, okay, I didn't know any of these kids except for one. I knew who she was. I didn't know her well. How's this all going to work? Unbelievable how fast they make friends.
0: I love it. Big, bold, and brave. Great camp. Randy Hotzenbuehler, thank you, sir. Good to see you.
1: Always good to have you in town, Scott. Thank you for being a real fan of Medora.
0: Freedom Matters USA brings you our live broadcast July 4th week.
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9: 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Our LRC Winter Weather Pocket Calendar was such a hit, we're bringing it back with a summer and fall version. 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

0: chocolates truck parked right below where the musical is, and the flag is up. Jim the Flagpole Guy, who is on July 4th going to be the guy raising that flag for the first time over the Theodore Roosevelt Presidential Library when a crowd is coming in, the first people that'll see it. So a momentous day for Jim the Flagpole Guy. And the Pucklich Chevrolet GMC truck that I've got, the Sierra Denali 2026, cruising down 94 yesterday and out here with the big flag on it as well, so you can't miss it. Take a look. I'll give you a little test drive if you want it. Linda Thorson joins us next. Linda is a longtime leader for faith and freedom in the great state of North Dakota with Concerned Women for America. And a big Supreme Court decision came down earlier today saying something rather simple, but it took a Supreme Court decision to say, you know, biological men should not play in women's sports. It's really about protecting women for many reasons. Linda, thanks for taking some time for us. How are you?
1: I'm doing great, and I just really enjoy your program. Freedom matters. Freedom matters in North Dakota. Freedom matters for our women in sports that can participate now, especially in the states, the 27 states that have already decided that it's important to protect women, that Title IX should be upheld, and that women should participate with other women, not trans-identifying males. So I'm just so grateful. Back in 2023, our Governor Burgum and our legislators chose to protect women and girls from having to participate on teams with biological men. And you know what, Scott? One of the arguments that comes across is that, well, there aren't that many transgenders that are participating.
2: Exactly.
1: They're trans-identified. But guess what? There are 1,941 gold medals that have been lost, given to men instead of women. If you were that one person, that would be one too many. But 1,941, that's incredible. And there's probably more. This was research done a year ago. The other thing to look at is how much money our women have lost because the awards for professional players have gone to males. And that's over $493,000. It's not just peanuts here. We're talking about young people who want to participate on a free or on a fair level playing field. And I think this is a fantastic ruling that we have to celebrate today. Not only celebrating our 250th anniversary of or celebration of our country, but also we live in a state where freedom matters and freedom for our girls and women.
2: It's a win for everything, like sanity. It's a win for sanity, bro.
0: It really is. And again, I marvel at the fact it takes a Supreme Court decision, but that's just exactly where our culture is at. A number
1: and it was
0: of states,
1: because of big, bold, and brave. You just had the interview from a man from Adora there talking about the big, bold, and brave young women. That's what happened here, too. It's because young women said, hey, this isn't fair. This isn't right. In fact, we have our legislative strategist that Concerned Women for America is Macy Petty. And Macy played in the NCAA volleyball team against the male. Now, just like you said, Kevin, this is so unfair. It's so, if your eyes are open, you would see how this is not even the same type of volleyball game. But thank God there is movement now, and hopefully states, the other that are not, there's 27 that protect our young girls and women. Hopefully other states now pick up the task to fight this and protect their young girls and women.
0: I thought I saw that now that the decision was made and taken up by those states directly to the Supreme Court, it would automatically transfer to the other states because they're not going to defy a Supreme Court decision. So So I think that's the case. I saw that earlier today, and I appreciate so much the work that the Concerned Women for America do on this, Linda. You and a whole team of folks, you've been at this a long time, and really been just, you know, cultural warriors, but just basically standing up for freedom more than anything, which is exciting. And this one,
1: it's a blessing to do so.
0: And this one, just again, putting women in harm's way. Never mind the common sense of it, that somebody can choose their gender, identify as a particular gender, and then say, I'm going to compete against you. It's just insane. But this is a safety issue as much as anything. How do you play with sports with a biological male? It's putting women in harm's way.
1: So way back in the 70s, you know, Title IX was in 1972, and that was when I was in high school. I do remember I was on a swim team, and they had two boards of times for the males, the boys' team and the girls' team. And guess what? We weren't even close. There were minutes between us. You know, they'd have the record of that swim meet. So, I mean, it's so obvious if your eyes are open that this was an unfair playing field for anybody participating as a female when a male comes in. So thank God we have people, legislators in North Dakota that saw this need way back in 2023. The first case where they did, where they upheld a state law was in 2020. So we're looking for changes everywhere.
0: And if you think this doesn't happen here, you only need to look at the Fargo public school system that defied.
1: Exactly.
0: Defied the law.
1: Exactly.
0: Defied state law and then later a federal law after the changes. Yeah. I mean, I just think about that. Thank you, Linda. Appreciate your good work.
1: Yes. Appreciate it. Thank you, Scott.
0: Talk again soon. Linda Thorson from Concerned Women for America, North Dakota.
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11: It's hard to believe that today is the last day of June. Then again, I think I say that at the end of most months.
7: but the summer in particular seems to fly by quickly. June started very warm, then transitioned to cool, and in the eastern part of North Dakota into northwestern Minnesota, ended on a few warm days. Precipitation was very mixed, yet average or below seemed to win out over above average precipitation for many parts of the region. One reason is that June, the average is significantly higher than other months, so what may seem like wet is still often below average. Plus, in June, one thunderstorm can often be the difference between wet or dry.
11: That's the Richeson Report, your focus on the field with North Dakota State climatologist Darrell Richeson.
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13: A call for Congress to act. Lisa Brady, Fox News. President Trump says he would support a congressional effort to eliminate birthright citizenship now that a split U.S. Supreme Court rejected his executive order aimed at preventing children born in the U.S. from being citizens if their parents are in the country illegally or with temporary status.
14: In a social media post, President Trump says the court ruling is too bad for the country, but can be made up in Congress. Chief Justice John Roberts led a majority in ruling the 14th Amendment. Confers citizenship on any person born on U.S. soil. Justice Brett Kavanaugh agreed to strike down the executive order, but disagreed about the 14th Amendment ruling. Instead, federal law provides birthright citizenship, adding Congress could change that.
13: Fox's Jared Halpern at the White House. In other landmark rulings today, the justices are allowing state bans on transgender athletes and girls' sports programs, ruling those bans don't violate the Constitution or the Title IX discrimination law. President Trump calling that a big win. He's also praising a ruling that loosens campaign finance rules. The 6-3 decision says free speech rights are violated with limits on money spent when a political party coordinates with a candidate.
15: The case was filed after the Republican Party and then Ohio Senator J.D. Vance argued campaign finance rules were limiting their ability to coordinate. Justice Brett Kavanaugh wrote for the majority that campaign finance restrictions must be narrowly tailored to prevent quid pro quo corruption, but that these political party coordination caps go too far, that there are other tools like earmarks and disclosure requirements that do a better job of making sure donors don't try to circumvent campaign finance limits.
13: Fox's Jessica Rosenthal. The court's three liberal justices warning of untold harm by enabling parties to funnel large contributions to individual candidates. Already looking ahead to their next term, the justices agree to consider whether bans on assault-style weapons violate the Second Amendment. 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
13: Just getting word of more casualties in last week's double earthquakes in Venezuela. A top lawmaker reportedly now confirming more than 1,900 deaths, thousands more injured, missing, and homeless. The U.S. is among the countries helping with relief and rescue efforts with search teams and U.S. service members on the ground. Michigan stops a prediction market platform from operating in the state, at least for now.
18: Michigan Attorney General Dana Nessel has gotten a state judge to issue a temporary injunction that prevents Kalshi, a betting site, from doing business with state residents. She argues Kalshi was violating the state's lawful sports betting act, which regulates mobile wagering. Nessel said the state law exists to shield Michigan residents from unlicensed predatory operators. An official with Kalshi said it will comply with the order, but pointed out the company follows federal trading laws, not in-state gaming statutes. The injunction will stand as the case moves through the courts. Grinnell Scott, Fox News.
13: One of basketball's all-time greats is apparently ready to make another move.
19: For the third time in his Hall of Fame career, LeBron James is going to move on to another team. ESPN reported Tuesday the 41-year-old four-time NBA champion, all-time leading scorer, and 22-time All-Star has informed the Los Angeles Lakers that after eight seasons, he's moving on, and that he'll play a 24th season in the NBA in 2026-27. James, who has played more games, more playoff games, more minutes, and who in a Lakers uniform broke the all-time scoring record in 2023, long held by Lakers legend Kareem Abdul-Jabbar, will take his talents elsewhere as a free agent. Played his first 11 seasons in Cleveland with the Cavaliers, then 4 years with the Miami Heat, and eight with the Lakers.
13: Fox's Jared Max. The free agent period opens later today. Stocks are rising. The Dow still in record territory, up 154. The S&P's up 53. The NASDAQ up 347. I'm Lisa Brady, Fox News.
20: Mostly sunny skies for this afternoon. It will be breezy with highs in the mid-80s and a southwest wind about 15 to 30. Partly cloudy overnight tonight with lows in the low 60s. Partly cloudy on Wednesday. Can't rule out an isolated shower with highs in the mid to upper 80s. And then it looks like we stay in the upper 80s through the rest of the week with another chance of storms Thursday night and Friday night. The holiday weekend looks like scattered storms possible on Saturday. From the Flag Skywatch Weather Center, I'm Chief Meteorologist Dean Wysocki. 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

0: We are back in Medora, North Dakota. We're going to chat with Gary Thaleson. That'll be at the bottom of the hour. Just got a text on this. Congresswoman Julie Fedorchuk will be coming up here in a little bit. And we also hope to share a clip of Doug Burgum on Fox and Friends this morning, talking about all the America 250 events and what's been happening on the Mall. And, of course, he'll be heading this way with the president tomorrow. So that'll be pretty exciting as well. So we'll hear a clip of that. Cab, are you able to find that for us? We'll maybe try and do that before the end of the hour. I understand it was, I've got a lot of texts about it saying one of his best interviews ever. It was fantastic. It was live right there on the stage. So pretty amazing. Pretty amazing. That's for sure. Let's see here. We got a lot of things happening on the fly here. Congresswoman Fedor. Oh, she's on the phone now. Okay, very good. How about that?
1: Look at that.
0: All right.
1: Yeah.
0: Yes. Congresswoman Julie Fedorchuk, welcome to the program. How are you?
2: I'm doing just fine, Scott. How are you?
1: She's like, I'm between votes. I can come on right now.
0: Okay. Yes, we're in Medora, and I know you will be too, but you've got some work to do in the beautiful United States House of Representatives. What are you working on today?
2: Well, right now we're just trying to pass a rule so that we can keep working. We have the Defense Authorization Act to pass this week. So I'm not sure if I'm even going to be able to make it to Medora, which is very heartbreaking. Maybe later this week, if we finish up our work, I can zip out there. But it's looking unlikely to be there with President Trump because of our vote schedule here in the House. But right now we're passing a rule. And if that rule passes, then we'll be able to vote on the NDAA tomorrow. If not, then all things change and I probably will be there. So, yeah, you can't plan too far ahead in this joint.
0: I want to talk a little bit. You mentioned early on that there was some work on the SAVE Act that you were trying to get into reconciliation, meaning it would not need the 60 votes over in the Senate to pass. Give us an update on that. How's that coming?
2: Well, so we introduced legislation, myself and Laura Lee, who's a former Secretary of State of the state in Florida, and she's a House member now. And we introduced a bill called Save America Through Real ID Act. And it's pretty simple. It would just create a grant program for states to help low-income folks cover the cost of a real ID. So there's no barriers to voting for anybody. And it would also create a on-budget trigger to implicate reconciliation. We believe the parliamentarian could, you know, ultimately be the determiner of that. But it creates an on-budget impact so that it can be part of reconciliation, which then would avoid the need for 60 votes and any Democrats in the Senate to support it. So we're hopeful. They're still working hard. Speaker Johnson spoke this morning in conference about reconciliation, the next reconciliation process. We call it 3.0. It'll be our third time using this tool. And this is a big part of it because we want to get, he believes, this is the only way to get the Save America Act passed. I tend to agree with him that it's unlikely that the Senate is going to go the route of the talking filibuster that the president has been advocating. And so let's find another way. This is a really important piece of legislation. It helps secure our elections for the next 250 years. And it's very simple. Only Americans vote in American elections. And how do you ensure that? You have identification that shows that they're a citizen.
0: Yeah, and tell me how you're doing it again. Something to do with the real ID and goes back to the states to implement this?
2: So it would be grant program. It's a grant program from federal dollars would go to states, and the states can use that grant program to provide, to cover the costs of real ID for low-income folks who qualify. So there's already a lot of federal qualifications for folks to qualify for various entitlement programs. They meet those qualifications, 200% of poverty or less, and then they could qualify for funds through this grant program that the states would be able to set up. They could also use the money to establish mobile ID facilities. So in places like Alaska, where it's hard to get to a DMV or DOT to get your real ID, the state could use these grant dollars to create mobile identification kiosks, perhaps, or facilities for providing the real IDs, for education, et cetera. Just the trigger is you have to have an on-budget impact to be in reconciliation for to qualify for reconciliation has to impact the budget. And so this would create that trigger. Without something like this, Save America Act is strictly policy, and that is prohibited from the reconciliation by the Senate rules.
0: Yeah, very interesting. And I know this will take away some of the arguments from the Democrats who've been against this. I don't know how you can be against it, but, you know, proposed by President Trump, so that alone. And obviously they want to continue to use some of the nefarious ways in which our elections happen. But removing the argument of the onerous things you're putting on people by them having an ID, with what you just described, do you see that bringing more people along, or are they going to continue to dig their heels in against this?
2: Well, you know, they should, because that's been one of their biggest complaints. Is, and in my opinion, the only, if there is a legitimate complaint, this would be it, that people can't afford them. So this bill takes that away and says, okay, if folks can't afford it, the federal government can provide funds to states to use to help cover the cost of the real ID, which is pretty modest. I mean, it's many places, it's like $12 or, you know, $20 or whatever. So let's take that away, that argument, and also create a mechanism for getting this through the reconciliation process. It's shocking to me that the Democrats are so opposed to this. It doesn't make any sense to me. There's 85 to 90% of Americans support this. It's very common sense that you should be verifying a person's identity and their citizenship when they vote in an election, one of our most treasured rights as an American citizen. And we require identifications to buy a beer and to check into a hotel or rent a car, get on an airplane. But for some reason, requiring one to exercise one of our greatest rights that people have fought for and lost their lives for, that is too much for Democrats. Doesn't make any sense.
1: I'd like to take a shot at the reason, because in so many states, these folks are allowed to vote. And so that's their voters, Julie. You can't. That's a large part of the base in a lot of states. So to me,
0: yeah,
1: that's the only reason. None of it makes sense besides that.
2: You're left with just that, right? Like, this prevents cheating. And that's, you know, what you're kind of left to believe is, like, you want to be able to cheat.
0: There's no other way to conclude it. President Trump has said that many times, and no doubt about it. Reconciliation has been one way, obviously, the One Big Beautiful Bill being an example, where a lot of the Trump agenda has been implemented, and the wins, if you will, for the Republican majorities right now. What else will be in that reconciliation bill that's coming up, Julie?
2: Well, they're talking about supplemental funding for our military. That would be another big one. And some of the most other exciting pieces, the pay-fors, if you will be a lot of waste, fraud, and abuse, clawing back on waste, fraud, and abuse. And so there's some exciting policies that we need to get done, and we're probably not going to get a lot of Democrat support for those things. So we'll use this tool as much as we can.
0: Yeah, well, it's certainly necessary to get some of these things done. And again, super frustrating. There was a Supreme Court decision this morning related to an issue you and I've talked about, but it's been a while. Again, banning non-biological, basically,
2: yes.
0: If you are born a biological male, you can't play in women's sports. What's your reaction to that decision this morning?
2: I was so excited to see that decision. Again, it's another common sense issue. As a young woman, I competed in sports all through high school, loved it, and it would have been a completely different experience if boys had been on my teams or playing against me. So, amen. Thank goodness that issue is settled.
0: All right, we'll finish this conversation out of the on the other side of the break, and you tell us when you have to go vote. Literally, Voting going on right now in the U.S. House, and Congresswoman Julie Fedorchuk joining us. Gary Thileson, bottom of the hour, and more from Medora.
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0: Oh, my goodness. We having a grand old time or what? Live in Medora, North Dakota today in the lobby of the 1883. Tomorrow, full coverage of the president's address to all the good folks. And, of course, that'll be, I'm guessing, I don't know. But I would think the president would spend some time talking specifically about Theodore Roosevelt and maybe doing a little bit of a history lesson. He, in July of 2020, when he brought fireworks back to Mount Rushmore, my wife and I were there, and his speech there, I should go back and play it, maybe on the 4th of July we'll do that or something, or the 3rd. His speech there, celebrating the founding fathers, was absolutely incredible. And I have a hunch, don't know on any authority, but I think it'll be pretty amazing to have him talk a little bit about Theodore Roosevelt being here in Medora. Just amazing. So tomorrow we'll cover all of that for you. I understand they're going to have some of the musical performances that'll be there for him. Secretary Burgum will be speaking. As usual, there'll be a lot of shows. One of the fun things about the Rapid City Mount Rushmore event a number of years ago was the folks that were waiting for the president. You got to get in there very early to wait in that. How long is that, Kev? We're working on a couple of things here. Want to play you, Secretary? All right, we got time for that right now, don't we? Let's do that.
1: Yeah,
0: I want to get to some texts. And I've also got a clip on the other Supreme Court decision we need to talk about. That is the birthright citizenship. There's the one just defies odds. You know, what an incentive to come here illegally. If you're illegal, you come here in the United States, you have a child, that child has birthright citizenship. Does that make sense to anybody? And I was glad to see Clarence Thomas open up a can of whoop, you know what, on that. Anyway, quickly on what I'm anticipating. Don't have this on authority, but I remember this from Mount Rushmore. The president had screens up, so the people that were there very early saw him fly in on Air Force One. In this case, it was Ellsworth Air Force Base. But imagine, we got big screens, see him fly into Bismarck, then Marine One to Painted Canyon, then motorcade into town, then a train, and then motorcade back up to the thing. Imagine watching that, and then he comes on stage. It's like, this is your life. It's phenomenal. Secretary Burgum was on Fox and Friends this morning talking about all the America 250 events happening there and, of course, what's coming here next. Let's roll that from Fox and Friends.
2: Man, he'd be a great guy to talk to you right now. In fact, we're going to talk to him right now.
3: That's right.
2: Mr. Secretary, great to see you.
3: Great to be with you.
2: Your thoughts as the festivities are kicking in and we see here at the Great American State Fair.
3: Well, first of all, I think today when we're celebrating innovation, how fantastic is that? American greatness has always been built around innovation. You think about the achievements that American and inventors, entrepreneurs, and risk takers have taken. That's what a system of capitalism does. It produces risk takers. It produces jobs. And just even in the last 20 years, the innovation in America, when you think about the technology that's spread around the world, I mean, over

0: productivity of this country, but there is a whole movement to suppress that. What is the conservative response to that?
1: Socialism.
2: When it comes to AI?
0: That's right.
3: Well, I don't know what
0: the country at all.
3: I wouldn't know if it's conservative or whatever, but we do have to just wake up as a country, because we are in an artificial intelligence or super intelligence arms race against other countries. They want us to not build things. They use our open markets. They use the fact that you can come in and pose on social media. I mean, you could be like, I'm a co-ed that's posting, but actually you're a Chinese, someone who gets up every day paid to come in and be posting stuff. And now with AI bots posting, of course, when Elon bought Twitter, 40% of those accounts weren't people. I mean, we just have to wake up as a country. So there is geo-targeting going on where other countries are trying to stop us from build the energy and build the ability to produce the intelligence we need. And whether that intelligence, definitely we need it for defense, but it's going to be remarkable the advances that it produces across all fields. And it's an exciting time. We invented that technology. We have an opportunity to bring enormous productivity. President Trump talks about the golden age going forward. But look at this. President Trump, in 18 months, we have substantially lower taxes. We have massively lower regulation. We have interest rates that are going to be coming down. We have record capital coming into our country. And the job creation is going to be through the roof to build out this next generation. All the manufacturing jobs coming back. And it's an exciting time, all driven by innovation.
2: We were talking during the commercial break about the vandalism at the reflecting pool. I know you have vowed to go after anybody who was vandalized. There was that 350-foot slice. What do we know about it? What's the latest? And do we have cameras up? We have 7 people arrested.
3: Well, we definitely have more cameras now than before, because I guess we'd say it's unthinkable. This reflecting pool has been there since 1922. It is literally part of the Lincoln Memorial. Mm-hmm. And so while some people may think it's cute or interesting to vandalize that, it's no different than if you walked up into the Lincoln Memorial and threw red paint on Lincoln statue itself. I mean, that's, you're vandalizing a national monument. Mm-hmm. We take that very seriously. And of course, the U.S. Park Police, part of the Department of Interior, all of our great National Guardsmen. I was out last night, late into the night last night, meeting with National Guardsmen from around the country. They're teamed up with the U.S. Park Police to make sure we've got safe and secure.
1: Real quick, Teddy Roosevelt Museum, you worked so hard as a governor and as an individual businessman to bring it to life. The president's going to go out there.
3: Tomorrow.
1: How special is this?
3: It's going to be amazing. And of course, the parallels between Theodore Roosevelt and President Trump just keep adding up and up and up between two people. T.R. was the president at the 125th, President Trump at the 250th, both of them transformative people who really shaped not just the U.S., but shaped the world and the world order. And President Trump on the policies around energy, I mean, nothing short of the geopolitical center of energy shifting from the Middle East back to North America, back to the U.S., I mean, turning Venezuela, from a sanctioned adversary into a strategic ally in 45 minutes. I mean, who does that? President Trump. What's going on in Alaska? What's going on in the U.S. right now? It's great. So if anybody's driving for the 4th of July, a holiday, here's a tip. If you want to save over 50 cents on a gallon of gas, fill up in a red state. The average price in red states is 53 cents lower than it is in blue states. The blue states, and I say blue states, those are states controlled by state legislatures that have adopted policies of less energy subtraction as opposed to energy addition. President Trump, his energy policy, laying the foundation for peace in the Middle East.
1: And I just can't wait to see this museum. It's going to be great. Brett Baer, Sean Hannity's going to be there, Martha McCallum. It's going to be great. And you had so much to do with that when you were just a governor.
3: Yes, and it's getting stunning reviews architecturally, and it's the first tech-centered AI. President Trump is going to have an opportunity to actually visit with Theodore Roosevelt tomorrow in TR's Oval Office.
1: Nice.
4: How about that?
5: That's amazing. What do you say was going to be here? Brett Baer. I heard Brett Baer was going to Mount Rushmore instead, but Martha McCallum and somebody else, the Fox News friends. That was from Fox and Friends this morning with Secretary Doug Burgum, who will be on Air Force One, the new Air Force One, coming into Bismarck tomorrow, North Dakota, then Marine One, then motorcades and trains and planes, trains and automobiles. Pretty cool. We'll talk to Gary Tharaldson about his love for Theodore Roosevelt and this wonderful place when we come back. Don't go away. What would happen if we returned to backing the U.S. dollar with gold?
6: Katie, bar the doors. The prices could really skyrocket then, at least if they decided to partially back the U.S. dollar with gold. And that may happen because the Chinese have been talking about doing that for a long time. The central banks in China, Russia, India,

0: Human have been buying gold for quite a long time. That's part of the reason the price has been driven up lately because of all the central bank buying.
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4: Crews have been taking down Horace Mann Elementary in North Fargo. Bricks will be set aside and handed out for free on the north side of the site on 11th Avenue North from noon to 4:30 on Monday. A new school will be built on the grounds, which students from Horace Mann, Roosevelt, and Madison Elementaries will attend starting fall 2028. The Roosevelt and Madison school buildings will be closed once the new facility is open. Former North Dakota Governor Ed Schaefer says the talk of Theodore Roosevelt Presidential Library has a lot to do with TR's familiarity with the state.
5: And so they started talking about, you know, the real big thing about Theodore Roosevelt is his experience of coming to North Dakota as a blue-blood, wealthy Easterner.
4: Initially, there were discussions that the library should be built in Dickinson. That changed as Medora was where Roosevelt lived and worked. 20 Below Coffee Company owners announced their Fargo and Moorhead locations will close on Sunday. A Facebook post reads, 12 years ago when we set out in this endeavor, our hope to create a place where folks could enjoy good coffee and create community with people they love or with those whom one day they might. The business didn't give a reason for closing. From the Flake Family Newsroom, I'm Austin Erickson.
6: Mostly sunny skies for this afternoon. It will be breezy with highs in the mid-80s and a southwest wind about 15 to 30. Partly cloudy overnight tonight with lows in the low 60s. Partly cloudy on Wednesday. Can't rule out an isolated shower with highs in the mid to upper 80s. And then it looks like we stay in the upper 80s through the rest of the week with another chance of storms Thursday night and Friday night. The holiday weekend looks like scattered storms possible on Saturday. From the Flag Skywatch Weather Center, I'm Chief Meteorologist Dean Wysock.

0: 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Tomorrow, most of the show will be the president and the program around the president from the amphitheater. And I just found out, guess what time we get to set up, Kevin, for that?
1: Don't hear. 5 a.m.?
0: 3 a.m. Between 2 and 3 a.m.
1: Oh, yeah. Bed
0: so
1: there.
0: We'll be up early to bring you the whole coverage of the event. And should be fun again.
1: You knew you should have brought me, right? Now you're thinking, yeah.
0: You know what? I'd like to do if it was possible is have somebody at every stop because Air Force One flies into Bismarck, and then it's Marine One out to Painted Canyon along 94, then the motorcade, then into town, and then the train. The train is just that big. It's right out the window here at 1883, and he's going to take a train from downtown Medora there a little bit to the. Bottom of where you would normally go up the bluff to the library. So pretty amazing a day that'll happen, and then motorcade back to the Marine One and fly back to Bismarck. So a lot of moving parts to that, a lot of Secret Service around town, but everybody's encouraged to come in. Robbie Loft told us that before. I mean, you know, don't think if you're not going to the amphitheater, you still, you know, you think, oh, I can't do that. Come on in. There's all kinds of celebrations going on, literally a schedule of events that start on Thursday, Friday, Saturday, through the 5th. So pretty special what's going on. So come on into Medora, take it all in. Bring your flag and line the road when that motorcade comes in to say, hey, President Trump, it'd be pretty fun to be here today, tomorrow rather, and take all that in. Another person that is quite fond of this great place, Medora, and has been kind enough to donate to the Theodore Roosevelt Presidential Library and to the Theodore Roosevelt Medora Foundation, a beautiful new hotel here. I'm sitting in the lobby of the 1883, and Gary's making his way out to Medora. Gary Tharaldson joins us on our Newsmaker line. Hey, Gary, how are you?
2: I'm good.
0: Wonderful to catch up.
2: On my way.
0: On your way to Medora, going to take it all in, which will be pretty exciting. Yeah.
2: Yes, it will.
0: And by the way, I heard a story once, and I can't remember if you told me this or where I heard this, but you had some property in Las Vegas, and there was a golf course involved, and Donald Trump called you one day and wanted to buy it or something, right, for a bargain price? Or tell me that story.
2: Well, no, I met with Donald Trump, and he was looking at buying. I own Las Vegas National in Las Vegas. I still own it. And it just so happened there was a agreement in my contract when I bought it with American Golf that Trump couldn't buy it for a number of years, so I couldn't sell it to him, and I'm not sure what the disagreement was, but the nice thing is I got to meet him and sit down with him, and he showed me his new Trump condo building, which was beautiful, and I truly enjoyed the time I got to spend with him. So it was very enjoyable.
0: Yeah,
2: he's a wonderful man.
0: Neat story.
2: He's a wonderful man besides being a great president. Okay, have better at the rest of this.
0: Keep
2: the rest of the story going.
0: And as a good entrepreneur yourself, it's hard not to admire President Trump's business acumen and you know, the art of the deal. He's sort of set the standard for a lot of entrepreneurs, hasn't he, Gary?
2: Yes, he sure has. I mean, he's definitely one of a kind. There's not many. I don't know if there's anybody that can do what he's done throughout his life. And you know, another thing is that people don't know that the guy is a very religious man, and he totally believes in the Bible. And he's got covers all facets of it. Yeah, he gets a little rude once in a while, but you know, that part never bothers me. You know, because he gets attacked all the time too, and I don't know what I would feel like if I got attacked. So I sympathize with him for what he does. If somebody thinks it's not right.
0: Well, there's a little bit of a difference between a New York City developer that's constantly brawling, and the president takes that, and I think so many people appreciate that fight because it's a fight for America and what we believe in. But when you're a developer that came from Daisy, North Dakota, like you are, Gary, you go at it with a little kinder touch than those New York City developers, right?
2: I think that you hit it right down the head. It's perfect because he's New York. In North Dakota, it's hard to find a person in North Dakota that's not nice. No, it's always North Dakota nice, right? And you can do business both ways. I've never been in downtown New York doing business or stuff like Trump is, but that's a different breed of people out there. Just from all this, even you watch it on TV speak and stuff, and it's totally different. Thank God we live in North Dakota, right, Scott?
0: No kidding.
2: Great.
0: No, you're right. You're right, Gary. You pinch yourself every day knowing you live in this country. You're born on third base just to be born here. You won the lotto,
2: yeah.
0: But then extra special when you're from North Dakota, just salt of the earth people for sure. A couple things I want to ask you about, Gary. One is obviously you have opportunities to donate your money a lot of places, and you've chose the library and a gift also with this hotel. Talk a little bit about why Medora is special to you and Connie and the family.
2: It's a part of North Dakota roots, and the people who started out there, one of them was Harold Schaefer, and then the next guy that was really did a lot of work out there too was Frank Larson. You know, Frank Larson is, of course, from Valley City, and we got to know each other really well. But that man, after Harold had passed on, Frank was part of the board and helped move the next few years along. And then the other people, it's always somebody from North Dakota that's going to pick up the baton and carry it and make Medora a better place. So I'm from North Dakota. I'm down at heart in heart about what we can do in North Dakota. So I don't only donate to Medora, but several other cities in North Dakota as well. But this one is such a special thing, you know. And give credit for Doug Burgum for being able to finally get it to make it a project. And so I feel very proud to be part of the Medora projects, the library and the hotel there. And besides that, I got to meet a bunch of wonderful people out there that really have their heart and soul in keeping Medora a great place to be.
0: You are a well-renowned hotel developer all across the United States, built nearly 300 hotels for the Marriott folks. They call you when they want to build a nice hotel, a real innovator in that regard. And I understand the 1883 hotel I'm sitting in here, the newest edition, was done by Tharaldson Hospitality in less than a year. Is that right, Gary?
2: Yes, it was. 11 and a half months. And I have to admit, it turned out beautiful. And I think you can see it. And then, you know, they added a couple of additional touches too. You know, they put in that rack of a display of guns in it on the lobby that just, you know, it just makes it different than a regular hotel because you got all those guns. So people who stay there can go through and look at all that information. And then they got memorabilia from the Theodore Roosevelt years in Medora. That people can read about so they know more about what Theodore Roosevelt was all about even before they go look at the library. And another thing I would recommend for anybody coming to see it, watch the movie Elkhorn. Elkhorn is all about Theodore Roosevelt's life, and it goes step by step through his life in the different series. It made it so much better for me when I went out there and seen that, because now I know why people loved him so much. You know, he's sort of like a, he was like a Donald Trump in the early years, right?
0: He was. A lot of parallels there, as for sure. That Secretary Brogan was talking about that earlier in the clip we played. Also want to, again, there's so many wonderful things happening celebrating America 250, but you were part of one in Philadelphia celebrating the top 250 self-made millionaires and billionaires, and you are North Dakota's first billionaire, so but also self-made. And building that first hotel in Valley City, North Dakota. Tell us a little bit about the experience being honored by Forbes magazine to be part of the 250, Gary.
2: Well, it was a wonderful experience. And the thing is, I think I was able to hear the stories of several others that have been so successful. And so the program was led off by number one, the person in number one spot, Oprah Winfrey. In listening to her story and what she had to combat and how what she turned out to be able to do in life was, you know, was amazing. And then number two was Harold Hamm, the guy that has been instrumental in the library there with a great donation, and also works right. He works in the Bakken oil field out there. Well, he owns several wells out there, put it that way. But again, a nice person, really nice person. So bringing this stuff brings it together to know people. And you know, I think I got the good fortune. We'll see. But so the guy that interviewed me at Forbes wants to do another interview with me in July, and I'm not sure what he's going to ask me, but it's a privilege to be honored in that way, because you know, and so part of it, what if you take a look at of where I start and where I come, you have to have a lot of great people with you.
0: You're always quick to mention the team around you and non-family members as well.
2: Yeah, it's you know,
0: because it's a great story for Daisy North.
2: Yeah.
0: Hang on, Gary.
2: Yeah.
0: We'll finish this on the other side of the break. Don't go away. More with Gary Thelson. Okay. We'll let you finish that up. From the 1883 at Thelson Hotel property. More after that. What would happen if we returned to backing the U.S. dollar with gold?
3: Katie, bar the doors. The prices could really skyrocket then, at least if they decided to partially back the U.S. dollar with gold. And that may happen because the Chinese have been talking about doing that for a long time. The central banks in China, Russia, India have been buying gold for quite a long time. And that's part of the reason the price has been driven up lately, because of all the central bank buying.
0: That's Rick for the Gold Silver Exchange. 746-9950. 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

0: 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Wrapping up our chat with Gary Tharaldson, a donor to the Theodore Roosevelt Presidential Library, as well as a developer for a hotel. A significant donation coming with the hotel, 1883, that was built here in Medora. You were starting to tell us something about your team, Gary, before the break.
1: I'm only as good as my team is, okay? Because they do all the work. And I could name a bunch of names, but then I always feel that I'd probably leave out one or two. I'm going to talk about Jeff McKay, who was our project manager, and Christy Hansen and Lori Wombeck, who did all the interior design work. A project has many people to make it successful, and we had good contractors that worked out there. And then also, I think the city worked with us really well. People sometimes always complain about the city. I'm not going to, but in Medora, I thought they worked really well with us. And of course, the board at Medora was easy to work with, and they would approve things very quickly. And so that helped move the project along and get it done in less than a year.
0: And it is a beautiful property and very much needed now with the Presidential Library here and all the additional visitors that will come to town. So adds another nice facility here. And if you're watching on Beck TV, you can see it. But I encourage you to book a trip out to Medora and stay at the 1883 and get up there to see the musical. Growing up in Daisy, teaching in Leonard, then ultimately selling insurance and doing a little project on the side, the first hotel, Super 8, and first of your many, many projects was that hotel in Valley City, North Dakota. Did you ever think you'd get to be to the point where it's America 250, you're celebrated as a billionaire? That's one of the top 250, in your case, top 100 self-made individuals. Gary, think about that. What a journey. Do you ever, growing up, think that this is something that would happen or that you aspired to?
1: Well, obviously the first thing you want to get is be rich and so you can raise a family. And you don't need to be rich to do that, but to have a family and we're well off. But so in the business world, I obviously, about 3-4 years in, thought maybe someday I could be a millionaire. Not a thousand times that, right? Just a millionaire, right? And I think we all dream when we're young to do something on a large base. And I didn't know it. I taught school for 2 years. I had no clue that someday I'd be in the hotel business. And I just got lucky. I feel I got lucky. I made a little money in insurance business, bought a motel, and then bought another one. And then I had a contractor that worked for me that talked me into building one. And then, of course, the rest is history. He built the next 10 or 15 of them. And then there was no way that I was going to be stopped. So I created my own construction company, and every aspect of the business worked directly under me. I mean, and so we could do things really quickly. And think about this. In 1994 and 1995, we designed, opened, and built one hotel every 8 days. Think about 92 hotels during that time. And you only do that with people that have the same ideas that that I did, that we are going to be the very best we can be and be very successful. And so the nice thing is we'd open hotels and we'd be profitable within 2 months because we put it location, location, location, right? Simple things like put it in the right spot, build it, don't overbuild it, and you could be really successful. And so I think we created the model.
0: You sure did, and it's a great story. It's a North Dakota self-made story. We'll see you out here in Medora, Gary. Thanks for the time today. Appreciate it. Always enjoy our conversations.
1: You bet. Hey, thank you.
0: We're going to go check out some of the preparations for the visit tomorrow of President Donald Trump. We'll have full coverage of that, brought to you by FreedomMattersUSA.com. From Medora, God
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14: A big day at the U.S. Supreme Court. Lisa Brady, Fox News, as the justices wrap up the current term with several landmark decisions.
15: The Supreme Court, in a 5-4 decision, struck down President Trump's order ending birthright citizenship, finding the 14th Amendment grants citizenship to those born here, regardless of the legal status or current living situation of their parent. The justices upheld two state laws that prevent transgender athletes from participating in women's sports, finding neither state rules violated the Equal Protection Clause and that Title IX allows schools to separate teams by sex. The majority opinion found it's clear the reference was to biological sex. In a 6-3 decision, the justices loosened campaign finance rules, finding that limits on how much a political party spends to coordinate with a candidate violate the First Amendment and the party's free speech rights.
14: Fox's Jessica Rosenthal. Now, some of those rulings include more than one decision. President Trump praising the campaign finance and girls' sports rulings as big wins. He calls the birthright citizenship decision too bad for the country, also posting that Congress should eliminate it. The president's continued push for a voter ID bill hits another setback, this time in the U.S. House, where a rule aimed at merging the Save America Act with a defense authorization measure failed with 14 Republican defections. Versions of the voting bill have previously failed to advance in the Senate. U.S. and Iranian officials planning separate meetings with mediators in Qatar as technical teams continue talks on a peace deal after weekend crossfire over efforts to get commercial ships through the Strait of Hormuz.
16: Iranian officials have indicated that no direct talks will take place between the United States and Iran while in Doha, but did confirm a delegation will be traveling to Qatar. The 60-day window is meant to iron out the details of Iran's nuclear program and keep the Strait of Hormuz open.
14: Fox's Trey Yingst. A standing ovation for Serena Williams, the 44-year-old tennis great, just beginning her Wimbledon comeback with her first singles match in nearly 4 years. 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
14: A member of Congress who'd been absent from Capitol Hill for nearly 4 months is back at work with an explanation.
20: This is not an easy speech for me to give. I am a private person by nature.
21: New Jersey House Republican Tom Keene Jr. says he was diagnosed and hospitalized with depression, not just feeling sad.
20: It is physical. It is emotional. And until you experience it yourself, it is difficult to fully understand how powerful this illness can be.
21: He says he hadn't expected to be gone so long.
20: I'm grateful that I accepted help. Because today I stand before you healthier, stronger, and excited to return to the work that I love.
21: He last voted March 4th, shared a social media post April 27th that he was dealing with a personal medical issue, and won his Republican Party primary in New Jersey's 7th Congressional District this month.
14: Fox's Chris Foster. His Democratic challenger in November is former Navy helicopter pilot Rebecca Bennett. It's primary day in Colorado, where longtime House Democrat Diana DeGette is the latest incumbent to face a Democratic socialist challenger, Milat Quiros, who argues DeGette isn't fighting enough for the working class. But Quiros has controversy over past comments and anti-Israel sentiment. Officials in one Florida city agree to build a first-of-its-kind water treatment facility.
0: A new design of water treatment plant will be built for the city of Tampa and promises to make drinking water more consistently clean. The new facility relies on technology called suspended ion exchange, referred to as SIX for short, where giant tanks stir water using resin beads, removing hefty amounts of organic matter and so-called forever chemicals. Treated water can then be further treated with more traditional methods for better outcomes. Construction of the facility will begin next year. In Miami, Eben Brown, Fox News.
14: An hour to the close on Wall Street. The Dow's up 142, hitting new highs. I'm Lisa Brady, Fox News.
1: Mostly sunny skies for this afternoon. It will be breezy with highs in the mid-80s and a southwest wind about 15 to 30. Partly cloudy overnight tonight with lows in the low 60s. Partly cloudy on Wednesday. Can't rule out an isolated shower with highs in the mid to upper 80s. And then it looks like we stay in the upper 80s through the rest of the week with another chance of storms Thursday night and Friday night. The holiday weekend looks like scattered storms possible on Saturday. From the Flag Skywatch Weather Center, I'm Chief Meteorologist Dean Wysocki. 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
23: I'm very happy for you.
24: Jay Thomas Show, good afternoon. Welcome to the program. Far different day. Weather-wise, huh? Than yesterday.
25: Yeah, pretty quiet out there right now. Well, I mean, it's windy, but...
24: Yeah, it's windy, all right.
25: A lot of raucous activity yesterday, mid-morning, all the way through the last evening, weather-wise.
24: Oh, I thought maybe you were having problems in your neighborhood.
25: Well, I mean, we did experience some damage, but
24: What'd you get for damage?
25: A lot of my wife's yard stuff, our flower pots, blew off the deck and broke.
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25: Yesterday afternoon.
24: Okay.
25: Yeah.
24: Yeah, we had nothing at our place. 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You can also email us anytime, studio at wdayradionow.com. That is our Red Wing Boat and Shoe Studio inbox, 3003 Main Avenue. Here in Fargo, Teresa and the crew will take good care of you and your feet. Red Wing, been around 125 plus years, man. That says something. And they're open Sundays, by the way, too. Noon to 4. And they'll also fix your boats, too.
25: Yeah.
24: And they'll fix your posture at those custom fit orthotics.
25: There you go. That's the important thing. I mean, if you're going to be on your feet a long time, better have that corrected. Yeah.
24: So, what were we talking about now?
25: Oh, some of the weather stuff.
24: We had nothing. So last night, you know, it started getting a little dark to the south and the east of us, a little bit north. Yeah, and I'm putzing around out in the garage like I always am. All of a sudden, the sirens go off. Like, mm-hmm. What the hell's going on? So, of course, what do you run out? You're looking to see, you know, what? Nothing. There was nothing. So, bad weather in South Moorhead, or Southern Clay County, I mean. I believe that's what it was.
25: Yeah, and they did have some damage in and around Moorhead as well. They did. Yeah, hail. And
24: some big hail.
25: Yes.
24: I believe, did they have some big hail up north, too, or was that just down south?
25: Yeah, I mean, I had heard reports of up to some people were reporting lemon-sized hail in a couple places.
24: Trees down.
25: Yeah, big trees taken down.
24: Exactly. So, but no, we lucked out, at least in my part of West Fargo. We didn't have anything. And you said, broken pots? And
25: you must have got
24: caught part of that microburst.
25: Whatever it was. Because immediately when you were saying about the damage at Rose Creek and things, I'm like, wait a minute, that swath, if it would have been...
24: kind of close to my house.
25: Yeah, it would have been just south of 40. I haven't been home yet. Well, my wife went home and saw flower pots broken, overturned. And So now, thankfully, I mean, that pales in comparison to the damage we saw in Moorhead and Rose Creek.
24: Yeah. Well, look some at other places. Did you see South Dakota?
25: The big
24: wind towers that came down
25: bent over,
24: folded them like nothing.
25: Yep. And in addition to that, I saw a video someone sent me last night of between Velva and Minot. People had to stop driving. The hail was coming down almost like a blizzard. They had to cease all operation of a motor vehicle until it passed because you couldn't see anything.
24: I know. It's crazy, man. I mean, over the years, we've been somewhat fortunate when it comes to weather. I don't know what it is. We're like, I should knock on wood, but damage-wise to our property, we've never really suffered anything super major. We had a fence. Our fence blew over a few years back. It's one of those micro bursts or whatever came in and took the fence out. We had a big chunk of a tree broke off in the backyard, too. And then years ago, I can't remember how long ago this was, we had one of these outrageously heavy rainfalls, and the back wall of our basement pushed in. So we had to get the whole foundation redone in the house. But other than that, that's it. I feel for you folks. I got to deal with, you know, roofs being torn off, property damage, trees on roofs.
25: Mm-hmm.
24: That sucks, man. And the hail damage. I saw a bunch of pictures of back windows and windshields busted out of cars. Must have been in the Rose Creek area, Moorhead area.
25: Yeah.
24: So, there
25: you go. Yeah, not good.
24: All right. But everybody's, here we go with the siren thing again. Why'd the sirens go off? Why'd the sirens go off? Did they go off? And people saying, again, well, I didn't hear the sirens. Because you were in a house... probably with all the windows closed and your air conditioner or central air running. Again, these sirens are not meant for that. They're meant for if you're outside to warn you to get in somewhere. You can't just depend on them sirens.
25: Yeah, and on top of that, I know there are some different things that have been set up over the years to assist with that. Now, yesterday afternoon when we were on air, my phone did alert. As soon as the watch had been issued, I actually got an alert on my phone also. I know they're trying some new things.
24: I don't think I got any alerts, or maybe I just wasn't paying attention, but I don't remember getting any, although my ringer gets turned off just before I come on the air,
25: and I
24: always forget to turn it back
25: on
24: when I get off.
25: The only reason I knew it was there is because I typically charge my phone while we're on air, and then I... happened to look at the screen and saw a red alert at the bottom saying tornado watch had been issued.
24: 701-293-9000 is how you get on the program. Email studio, wdoiradionow.com. Email's already rolling in. Jay, do you happen to know Trump's traveling plans to Medora? I would love to watch the motorcade on any overpass on the interstate. That's a hush-hush.
25: they for don't, good reason.
24: Yeah, that's, I, you know, that's, I don't know. I don't know.
25: And
24: I know Scott Hennin is out there for the rest of the week. I don't even know if Scott would know.
25: Well, and the other thing is, I mean,
24: it depends on where he's going to come in from, where he's going to land.
25: Yeah, because, you know, we weren't privy to any of that information about if a motorcade would even exist, whether he'd be on in the air and all of those different kinds of things. Military aircraft have been practicing in that area. As of yesterday, they had shut down one unit of the Scenic Overlook because of military aircraft doing training in that area. In and then I sent you today.
24: Yeah.
25: Someone posted the alert from the FAA regarding temporary airspace restrictions that everybody who flies a private plane around that area need to be aware of.
24: Yeah, and those are already up, I believe.
25: Yes, yeah.
24: Or do they go up tomorrow? Maybe they go up tomorrow.
25: Yeah. But we're told he's, you know, going to obviously be there tomorrow, July 1st.
24: Yeah.
25: So.
24: Oh, yeah, that's right. That's right. He's there tomorrow. It's not a 4th of July.
25: The ribbon cutting, yep.
24: That's right.
25: And I don't know what the itinerary is. I think everything was supposed to kick off. I heard Scott say 10 a.m., but I don't know when the president is going to speak.
24: Yeah, I'm guessing. Well, he can't land. Well, anything he's on is considered Air Force One, I believe.
25: Yeah.
24: Once the president enters, because, you know, it could be a 757, could be a 740. When he's on that call tag or sign or whatever is now Air Force One.
25: Yeah, I think the helicopter they call Marine One, but it's still one.
24: But there was just an article, I think it was in the forum yesterday, about, okay, where does Air Force One land, or where would the president, because he's bringing the new presidential plane. We know that.
25: Yep.
24: And it sounds like Bismarck is the only place in North Dakota or eastern Montana where that plane could land. Bismarck's the only one that can handle a plane that size.
25: The long enough airstrip.
24: Yeah. There was no mention of South Dakota because we had a listener last week who, I think they said they had some knowledge that he was going to be landing at the, was it the air base in South Dakota?
25: Ellsworth Air Base,
24: That's it.
25: Yep.
24: Which, you know, that would make sense too. Either way, we know he's not landing in with you know, the big presidential plane. That's not landing in Dickinson. It's just not big enough. The airport can't handle it. The runway can't handle it. So wherever he lands, I'm guessing he's probably going to helicopter in.
25: That's Marine One. I mean, that would be my guess. I mean, why risk shutting down the interstate, because that's what they would do.
24: Well, and that's
25: for
24: a long
25: presidential motorcade.
24: That would be from Bismarck to Dickinson. Yeah. That's 90 miles.
25: Why would you do that?
24: Or maybe a little over 90 miles.
25: It just wouldn't make any logistic sense at all.
24: Yeah.
25: So.
24: Yeah, so I would say to this listener, if you're out there, I would say, you know, if Dickinson, because Medora's not that far from Dickinson, I would say, Dickinson West. That would be my guess, unless he's coming in from, you know, unless he comes in from South Dakota.
25: Yeah,
24: he would still land in Dickinson. Yeah, so best shot's going to be Dickinson.
25: We're told Friday he'll be appearing for the Mount Rushmore, the fireworks at Mount Rushmore, the celebration in South Dakota.
24: Okay. And then he's back for 4th of July in Washington, D.C.
25: Yes, because he's supposed to kind of do some stuff in regards to the July 4th holiday, specifically at the Great American State Fair in D.C.
24: How is the Great American State Fair going? Every time I watch it, there's really nobody there.
25: Yeah, I mean,
24: daytime.
25: It's
24: weekday.
25: I know this is going to be shocking for people to believe, but it's Tuesday, June 30th, between the hours of 8 a.m. and 5 a.m. What are people doing?
24: Working
25: their jobs.
24: Working, exactly. We'll see what it looks like on the week. No, is that going through the week? Through the weekend?
25: It's going through July 10th
24: out there.
25: And even that said, people working and stuff, the crowds have built throughout the parts of the day that I've seen it right before we go on air.
24: Yeah.
25: So, I mean, it looked great to me. And on the weekend, I did see quite a crowd there the first weekend. So,
24: just got this press release from the city of Fargo. Hang on, Cause. We're gonna start getting you on here in a second. You can tell 4th of July is around the corner. I got to believe that's why this is being sent out, because they don't want 911 to be bombarded with fireworks calls. So the city of Fargo is encouraging you residents to report non-emergency issues and request city services through Fargo One.
25: That's the app, right? The city of Fargo app?
24: Yeah, fargoone.com. Okay. Allows residents to upload photos, pinpoint an exact location on a map, and connect directly with the appropriate city departments. I guess they're putting that out. Hey, don't call 911 because somebody's blowing out fireworks.
25: Right.
24: Out to Milner. Todd, Jay Thomas Show.
2: Hey, can't they land that at Minot Air Force Base? Pretty long.
24: It sounds like the article that they had yesterday, because that's originally what I thought. Okay, they'll fly in to the airbase in Minot, and then boom, just Marine One or whatever down to Medora. But according to this article, that Minot wasn't listed. It looks like Bismarck was the only one that could handle this.
2: But I mean, if you can land a B-52, you should be able to land Air Force One, I would think.
24: Well, that's what I thought, too. But I don't remember Minot being listed as one of the places other, Bismarck and Fargo.
25: Well, I don't doubt Minot Air Base probably is also a long enough tarmac, but I'm guessing there are other considerations
24: That could be, too.
2: Probably the same for Ellsworth and Rapid City, because I wouldn't be that far either by helicopter.
24: Yeah, because that's originally why I thought. Either Minot or down to Rapid City. But it sounds like it's going to be Bismarck. So,
2: all right. No, I was just kind of wondering. Nobody else had really brought it up.
24: Yeah. No, thanks, Todd. Appreciate it. 701-293-9000. Email studio at WDAYradionow.com.
25: Only thing I can think of is they do have a long enough airstrip at both of those air bases, et cetera. But then you think about,
24: what
25: are the considerations for... would it change the posture of a military base? Just like, I'm sure there are several other considerations of a security nature and things like that.
24: Yeah, but I'm going through this article at Inform. Dorval Bedford did it. Mm. Let's see. Big question. Hang on. We'll get back to the phones. Air Force One is the call sign used for any aircraft when the president is aboard. Meaning the president could use a smaller aircraft capable of landing in Dickinson. However, according to the United States Air Force, the president often uses a VC-25A aircraft as Air Force One, and the VC-25A is a specialized version of a Boeing 747. Let's see. The Dickinson Theodore Roosevelt Regional Airport only has 7,301 feet on its main runway. Air Force One needs at least 10,800 feet of runway for its takeoff.
25: Yeah, I mean, you could try that, but it looked like Kurt Russell flying that plane. And what was the presidential movie he was in with Steven Seagal?
24: Oh, yeah. Eric in Barnesville. What's up, Eric?
4: Hey, go across the hall down to 1100, and they got his whole itinerary.
24: Well,
4: he flies into Bismarck.
24: Okay.
4: And then he gets on the helicopter.
24: I knew it.
4: And then meets a train and takes it into the town of Medora.
24: Okay.
4: And then gets in a motorcade and goes to where they have the speech.
24: Okay. I'll get Hennon on. Hennon's out there hanging out with all the bigwigs. I'll toss him on and go through that thing. So he is landing at Bismarck, and then that must be one of those, those three freedom trains, or what are they calling those trains? Okay.
25: Yeah, somebody else just called and said that's what they heard, the same thing, too. That's the first I've heard of any of that.
24: I had Hennon on today, I didn't hear him mention any of that stuff. All right, thanks for the heads up. I'll see if you can get Ronnie. Do you got Scott's number?
25: I might.
24: Yeah,
25: yes, I'll look.
24: Yeah, if you do, call Hennon. Okay. Call him. We'll see if we can get him on.
25: Sure.
24: Yeah, I know he's a mover and shaker. He's busy and all, but damn it, we need to know exactly what's going on. So to the emailer, we may have an exact answer for you, Amy, coming up here. Hey, by the way, another giveaway day today. So yesterday we gave away two general admission 4-day passes and a 4-day parking pass to North Dakota Country Fest. Is that what it's called? Country Fest?
25: ND Country Fest. Yeah.
24: And so they wanted to do another one. So here's what we're going to do today. This one's over the top. So everybody that calls into the program, just let Ronnie know when you call in today if you want your name in the drawing. And then at 4:35, we'll just randomly pick a winner. And what we got going on is this is a $1,363 value. And ND Country Fest coming up.

0: designated lawn seating area, one chair per person. We're also throwing in one frontier camp spot for Wednesday, Thursday, Friday, and Saturday. So you got a camping spot if you want to camp there. You're going to get two VIP four-day campground admission passes. And you're going to get one VIP four-day parking pass. How about that?
1: That sounds
0: giving away.
1: Yeah, that sounds fantastic.
0: We're giving that away today.
1: Wow.
0: So everybody that calls the program today, just let Ronnie know, hey, Ronnie, I want in on those tickets. And then Ronnie will get that written down. Then he'll put you over to me. CR, you're up, Jay Thomas Show.
2: Hey, do you have any idea when his plane is actually going to land in Bismarck?
0: Well, that's what we're
2: trying to... It'd be kind of cool to go out and just see the plane.
0: Yeah, because it's the new one that he's coming on. That we do know, and we're trying to get a hold of Hannon and get him on.
1: I sent a message.
0: Oh, did you?
1: He hasn't responded yet.
0: Okay.
1: So.
0: Well, we'll try to get all that information as soon as we can. But you would think they would know, CR, what time he's coming in. I mean, I think that's like, you know, no big national security thing. I mean, there's going to be plenty of security there. So we'll see if we can get that info for you too, buddy.
2: Okay, thanks a lot.
0: Thanks, CR. Appreciate it. 701-293-9000. Email studio, wdayradionow.com. Jay, email says, flying into Bismarck makes more sense as the Army Guard has a helicopter wing base there with facilities to store or work on helicopters. Okay. Another email. Jay, I had the pleasure of seeing Air Force One. Yeah, come on in, dude. I had the pleasure of seeing Air Force One from an airplane window in Minneapolis, and it was spectacular. He may want to park at a public airport to give the public a chance to see. I'm sure he will do a flyby. All right. Another email. Jay, they could land in Fargo. Air Force One has landed here previously when Bush was president. Yep, remember watching the plane come in. Also the largest cargo plane in the world. Oh, I got a story about that Russian plane. When that thing landed here, rushed out there with Ed Schultz, and there was an...
1: Yeah, what is it, Anamov or some deal?
0: There was an oops, yeah. Yeah, Aminov, yeah, I think you're right, Ronnie. All right, Dean, you're going to have to... Can you hold on until after the break?
3: Yep, no problem.
0: All right, buddy. All right, Dean Wysock is here. We'll get a rundown on that holiday weather. And more of your phone calls, 701-293-9000, email studio, wdayradionow.com, Jay Thomas Show. Hang on, callers.

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3: Sirens sounded Monday night in Fargo-Moorhead as severe weather moved across the region. City of Fargo Emergency Manager Brady Scribner tells Flake Family News that the Red River Regional Dispatch Center initiated the sounding of the siren in Fargo. A tornado warning was issued in southern Clay County, which was close enough for the sirens to sound in Fargo. Scribner says it's common for all emergency services in the metro to have sirens go off when a tornado warning is issued in the metro. A Fargo murder suspect agrees to return following his arrest in the Twin Cities. 24-year-old Javon Allen waived an extradition hearing. He's accused in the August 2025 shooting death of Azeem Holmes in downtown Fargo. Assistant Cass County State's Attorney Renata Selzer says Cass County has 10 days to get him back to Fargo. Former North Dakota Governor Ed Schaefer says it was his family's Gold Star company sale that jump-started what is now the spotlight in all of western North Dakota, Medora.
4: That place could be there forever and a shining gem for recreation and entertainment in the state of North Dakota.
3: Schaefer says the values of his family hold steadfast today in the city.
4: It's all straight family, patriotism, honesty, Theodore Roosevelt, Medora, North Dakota, background, values, and character. That's what it's all about.
3: From the Flake Family Newsroom, I'm Austin Aaron.
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5: Mostly sunny skies for this afternoon. It will be breezy with highs in the mid-80s and a southwest wind about 15 to 30. Partly cloudy overnight tonight with lows in the low 60s. And partly cloudy on Wednesday. Can't rule out an isolated shower with highs in the mid to upper 80s. And then it looks like we stay in the upper 80s through the rest of the week with another chance of storms Thursday night and Friday night. The holiday weekend looks like scattered storms possible on Saturday. From the Flag Skywatch Weather Center, I'm Chief Meteorologist Dean Wysocki.
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4: Well, I forgot to check musicians' birthdays today. We didn't need to celebrate anybody. What is this?
17: Firefall, get you back.
18: Who is it? Firefall?
17: Yeah.
4: This is horrible.
18: Never heard of him.
4: You've never heard of Firefall?
18: No.
4: You would know him if Ronnie would have played one of their hits instead of some B-cut.
17: Well, it's partially because I just realized as we were coming back.
4: Oh, you didn't have anything queued up?
17: Yeah, so. Yeah.
4: He's Strange Way. That was
17: Strange Way to tell me.
4: Strange Way to tell me. Yeah, exactly. Later on in the program, we're gonna talk about some people have been let go on a Cave Fire Radio in Bismarck, and people are losing their minds over. But they're losing their minds for the wrong reason. imagine that. Full phone lines. You want to get to the weather? You want me to take these calls first?
18: Let's do the weather.
4: All right.
18: Yeah, we've got. Well, you're wondering about the 4th of July weekend.
4: Yes.
18: As most everybody is. We're going to have the main round of thunderstorms. The best chance of thunderstorms I see come in Thursday night.
4: Okay.
18: Into Friday morning.
4: Great. I got a film Friday morning in North Fargo.
18: What time?
4: 9.
18: It may be out of here by then.
4: Okay.
18: It looks like mainly an overnight thing.
4: All right.
18: But you'll probably have leftover clouds and everything
4: that's
18: like
4: fine.
18: That. Yeah. So. That's the best chance of rain, Thursday night into Friday. Now, there is some stuff possible Friday night and during the day on Saturday, but the stuff on Saturday looks only to be about a 20 to 30% coverage.
4: Oh.
18: So it doesn't look like a big deal, but there is still a chance for scattered storms. And Saturday, probably more cloud cover, so we'll probably be held into the mid-80s, but Sunday and Monday...
4: Humidity?
19: humidity this weekend?
18: The latter half of the weekend. Okay. I think as we get towards Sunday, Monday. Sunday, Monday look, for the most part, dry, and temperatures right around the upper 80s to lower 90s, right, both Sunday and Monday. But Friday, afternoon looks okay, mid-upper 80s. Saturday, a little bit more cloud cover, an isolated shower or two possible with temps in the mid-80s. So we're summer-like temperatures, above normal, but there's the best chance Thursday night into Friday morning, and then again, a slight chance on Saturday, and then Sunday and Monday look dry. So the latter half of the holiday weekend looks hot. Good pool weather.
19: Oh, fantastic.
18: And we'll kind of time that out throughout the rest of the week and see if things change for Saturday or not. So there's a couple days that still could change.
19: How about the winds? Can we just lay off the winds for a while?
18: Yeah, winds will ramp up late Sunday into Monday as southerly winds start to pick up a little bit. But other than that, we're looking at 10 to 25.
19: Okay. All right. I can live with that.
18: Yeah, it's not too bad.
19: All right. Thanks, Dino.
18: You got it, man.
19: 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All right. Let's get to the phones. Who's been waiting the longest? Oh, poor April's been on forever. Hello, April. Jay Thomas Show.
20: Hey, how's it going?
19: It's going. What's going on?
20: Oh, not too much. Just wanted to get registered for the Indie Festival tickets.
19: Oh, you don't have to get registered. It's just anybody that calls in and comments on a topic, you're automatically registered.
20: I see.
19: So, and we'll do it at 4:35, okay? What's the initial of your last name? What's your... What's that?
20: Say again?
19: What's the initial of your last name?
20: M.
19: Got it. All right. You're in the running, April. Appreciate it. 7-0. I'll give her a pass just because she waited so long.
17: Okay.
19: Yeah. Let's see. Let's go to Ken. Ken, you're up. Jay Thomas Show.
21: Hey there.
19: Hey.
21: I guess I got a concern about the tornado sirens. So we're at the baseball field in South Fargo. I think the sirens should have went on when that system entered South Fargo. Instead of, they were like halfway through Moorhead before the tornado sirens went off.
19: Really? Yeah, it was, and I believe it is, according to our Chris Larson from our newsroom, I believe it is, yeah, it's the Red River Regional Dispatch Center that initiated the sirens. So you're saying you should have, so where you were at when it came, what was the weather like when it hit down there in South Fargo? Was it pretty wicked?
21: Yeah, it rained a little bit and there was no lightning, but the clouds were pretty wicked looking. You could tell it was tornadic, you know, but there was four baseball fields full of kids.
19: Dude.
21: And then as soon as all that went by, then the sirens went off. And so it didn't really make much sense.
19: Yeah. But they got to figure this out. I mean, cause I remember years ago, and they changed it. So, like, let's say there was a tornado in Cass County, and Cass County's huge. Didn't matter where in Cass County it was. The sirens went off throughout Cass County. Then they changed it because people were going, wait a minute, the sirens are going off, and this tornado is, you know, 30 miles away and not even moving towards Fargo or West Fargo. So then they, I believe they changed it. But now, from what I understand, is... once something, a warning is tornado warning. I don't think they do it for thunderstorms. Yeah, just tornado warnings. Once that warning has been put out, and if it's in the metro area, then the sirens go off. All right, Ken, what's the initial of your last name, brother?
21: G.
19: All right, you're in the running for 4:35. We're going to draw a name, pal. Thanks, Ken. Appreciate it. 701-293-9000. Email studio. At WDAY Radio.
17: Yeah, and my understanding is, and maybe I got that wrong, but my understanding is dispatch issued that alert when that entered Southern Clay County.
19: Yes, yeah. Tornado warning was issued in Southern Clay County, and they say that was close enough for the sirens to be sounded.
17: Well, yeah, and you and I were kind of talking a little bit.
19: Because they won't fire them off for thunderstorm warnings.
17: You and I were talking a little bit in your office before we went on air. I basically said, well, listen, you know, I was wondering because I was looking around and I didn't personally see anything, but I heard from people who did see or claim to spot a funnel cloud.
19: Yeah.
17: But that having been said, the whole idea of the system is it's designed to warn people ahead of time.
19: Mm-hmm.
17: I heard it at about 20 after 8, and what the caller, I think, was saying is it should have been earlier.
19: Wait,
17: than
19: was
17: that.
19: It that late when that thing
17: That's
19: went
17: That's when I first heard it. So
19: I can't remember, yeah, because I wasn't paying attention to the clock. I just remember I was in the garage working on something, and all of a sudden the sirens go off. I'm like, what the hell's going on? Hey, Roger, you're up, Jay Thomas Show.
2: Hey, good morning. How are you doing?
19: Good, but it's afternoon.
2: Anyway, we didn't get anything. I live in West Fargo.
19: Yeah. That's where I'm at, too. We got a couple spits, and that was it.
2: Yeah, we got rain, but it was real quick, and it was gone. You know, had to rescue a blackbird, though. It fell in our egress window deal and couldn't get out.
19: Uh-oh.
2: It was a teenager is what it was.
19: Okay.
2: They found out that you got to... They hop around and get their wings to get their, you know, strength enough to fly.
19: Yeah.
2: And the other birds will sit there and caw at them, you know, to get them going.
19: Yep. Nope.
2: That was my excitement. You know, that was
19: that was yours. My excitement was the sirens going off and running out of the garage going, oh, crap, I probably should. And I'm like, well, wait a minute. There's nothing going on out here.
17: That's what happened to me. Yeah. Like, I'm looking everywhere driving and hearing the sirens go off in my rear view. I'm like, where is it?
19: I'm running around looking. I'm like, okay, what's going on? I probably should get in the house to tell Alex to get in the basement. Yeah. It's like, well, there's nothing going on.
17: Which kids don't do this at home because I resisted everything I was taught when I was young. Like, once you hear those, get in the basement.
19: Yeah, that's what we're telling
17: you. But you're outside looking. Where is it?
19: We're grown men. Yeah. What do? We look for it. Oh, there it is. Okay, we better go in now. Joe, you're up on a Jay Thomas Show. Joe.
3: Hello.
19: Hey, you're up, brother.
3: Yes, sir.
19: What's up?
3: How was it today?
19: What's that?
3: I just wanted to get registered for the...
19: Yeah, you got to comment on a topic that we're talking about. Don't call in and say, I want to get registered. That's if you call in, comment on a topic
17: mm-hmm.
19: we're talking about, then you're automatically registered.
17: Nice.
19: And then at 4:35. But Joe, I'll throw you on the list. Jokes, you waited so long. Tony, you're up. Jay Thomas Show.
22: Hey, what's going on, man?
19: What's up, Tony?
22: Well, we got some high winds and hail over here in Minokin.
19: How bad did you get
22: right
19: the hail?
22: 94.
19: How bad was the hail?
22: Pretty bad.
19: A lot of damage?
22: Pretty bad. Well, a little bit of damage to my pickup and my camper. We're doing the road construction on 94. So we're staying right there at the RV Prairie.
19: Okay. All right.
22: We got some hail damage.
19: Yeah, somebody, I don't know.
22: Strong winds. It was quick, though.
19: Yeah, somebody, I was watching a video earlier on social media, and I don't know if it was in your area, but some gal was standing out there where they're videotaping that there's storms coming. She said, oh, it's so calm and stuff, and then all of a sudden, out of nowhere, here comes a tornado. Yep. She barely got her butt in the house. Sounds like something I would do.
22: Wow.
19: Yeah. It's a pretty wild video.
22: Radio station all the time, man.
19: Appreciate it. Tony, what's the initial of your last name?
22: S.
19: S. Got you into running for those tickets. What's that?
22: Thank you, bud.
19: You got it.
22: E-S. Thank you, buddy. You have a great day.
19: You do the same. Appreciate it. 701-293-9000. Aaron is in Enderlin. Aaron, Jay Thomas Show.
23: Well, I work at the airport in Fargo on the north end up at the cargo area. And last night, windy, but planes were taking off and landing. I heard the sirens. I couldn't see anything that was going on, so I didn't know what the sirens were all about. But the airplanes were taking off and landing like normal.
19: So no bad hail or anything like that up in North Fargo, huh?
23: No, nothing at the airport. But the siren was going off to beat the band.
19: Yeah.
23: It was crazy there for a while.
19: You know, like I said, I was out in the garage and all of a sudden the sirens go off. I'm like, crap, what's going on? And there's nothing. But again, I guess if there's a warning that touches the metro area, then they fire them off.
23: They set it off.
19: Yeah.
23: Yeah.
19: Aaron, what's the initial of your last name?
23: S.
19: All right, gotcha. You're in the running too, but appreciate it, Aaron. 701-293-9000-249. That's the Custom Truck and Auto Shine time check. I'm getting a bunch of information on Trump's landing.
17: Ah.
19: I'll get that out to you. We tried to reach Scott. You left him a message, you said, but...
17: I did, yeah. And he may be, like...
19: He's,
17: you know,
19: busy.
17: Yeah.
19: He's out there playing with his new friends. Jeremy J. Thomas Show.
0: Yeah, buddy. I kind of have Alex hours, you know, concrete. So I watched the coverage all night, and I'm like, kind of, you go to bed. I don't care. And, well, it just so happened night before, I put away my brand new pool. As in, I drained it, cleaned it,
19: okay,
0: not knowing this was coming. So this morning, my wife calls. She's yelling, the pool's gone.
19: Like, what? No.
0: What happened? Yeah, it's gone. So I came home at lunch, looked everywhere, all three, 4 blocks away. Oh, no, she's in Toledo, Ohio or something.
19: Wait, so you're talking a swimming pool?
0: Yeah.
19: So you yeah, had it set up but didn't have water in it yet?
0: Right.
19: Oh,
0: right.
19: Dude. How big is the pool?
0: Oh, probably 12 by 8.
19: Okay. So
0: I'm about 2 blocks from the lights on the west side of it. I just
19: feel because you guys down there, you guys got clipped too because I saw fences down, some trees down. And
0: right. Right.
19: Dude, that
0: I didn't
19: sucks.
0: Know because I go to bed and the house is sealed.
19: Yeah.
0: Got AC on. I don't know a thing.
19: Yeah, exactly.
17: That's Vinny's new model, the microburst.
19: Yeah. You get the new microburst at Hot Spring Spas.
17: It can take flight.
0: Too. Yeah. Oh, that's great.
19: So if anybody, if there's a pool that showed up in your yard, you're down there in West Fargo by the lights or maybe a mile or so away. Get a hold of me, and I'll get word out to Jeremy that we've located his brand new swimming pool. Dude, that sucks,
0: it's a
19: man.
0: Blue pool. We were going to set it up for the weekend.
19: Buddy. God.
17: He forgot to tape one of those little notes to the side. If found, please return.
19: Exactly. Dude, what are the chances? Usually it's a trampoline. Usually it's the trampolines that disappear, but in this case, it's Jeremy's brand. So
0: yeah,
19: how old are they? Do you got kids?
0: What's that?
19: You got kids?
0: No, I have 4 grandkids.
19: Oh, so they're going to be they're crushed.
0: Well, no, they have their baby pool.
19: Okay,
0: so they'll be okay. I'll have another one by tomorrow, okay. Wednesday night, Thursday night, whatever.
19: I shouldn't laugh, but that's crushed. Funny. Yeah, mine would be too. Jeremy, what's the initial of your last name, dude?
0: Oh, no, I'm good, Jay. I don't have time.
19: Okay. Yep. All right, buddy.
0: Thanks, buddy.
19: I don't mean to laugh, but damn, that's crazy.
17: He can't go to Indy Country Fest. He's on the hunt for his pool.
19: That's right. That's like you buy a brand new pool set up. Yeah, you know, I'm going to get it set up. I get the ground on level. I'm going to set the pool up. I'll fill it tomorrow.
17: You'd feel like Ralphie.
19: Pool's gone.
17: You'd feel like Ralphie in the bathroom. You walk out the deck door, drop your beer. Son of a, my pool is gone.
19: Let's go out to Judd Dana, J. Thomas Show.
1: Yeah, Papa always comes through. I'll have another one by tomorrow.
19: That's love it. Good. That's fantastic.
1: All we got here was a little bit of wind for a while and a nice little shower. But I was going to mention on those guys that got let go by K-Fire.
19: Yeah.
1: They wouldn't keep their mouth shut, and they were standing up for the people. So old Finkum there.
19: Michael Bell. Look, I've known Daryl Lees for years. He's a good friend of mine. I haven't talked to Daryl till I found out today. But that has nothing to do with. I'm going to address it after 3 o'clock. Everything that's being posted on social media is complete BS. It's not
17: misinformation.
19: True.
17: Shocker.
19: Vern Thompson, who's running for I don't know what position he's running for.
17: Is that what it is? Trying to use it.
19: He's trying to use it for
1: Is Daryl just moving on?
19: No, Daryl wasn't just moving. I'll address it after 3 o'clock because, like I said, Daryl's a friend of mine. He's a good guy.
1: I agree.
19: And there's more to this. There's more to this story than what's being said. So we'll hit it, Dana, at after the top of the hour here. Kyle, you got about a minute. J. Thomas Show. What's up, Kyle?
5: Jay, I just got to say, you know, when these tornado sirens are going, do your due diligence. We have this fancy thing in our phone and on our pockets called a phone.
19: Yeah.
5: It's got the radar. That's the first thing I do, and I pull that baby out and see where that tornado's at or those funnel clouds.
19: Yep, that's...
5: You know, and I looked up these things really only go 3 to 5 miles an hour on ground, and they can only get up to about 100 yards. So I think that's why you don't get a lot of sirens in other parts of the county.
19: Well, I know, like I said, a while back, it was if there was one in the county, didn't matter where, then the sirens went off in the entire county, and people were just complaining nonstop. So they're like, okay, let's readdress this. Kyle, what's the initial of your last name?
5: R.
19: All right, you're in a run. Thanks, Kyle. Got to rock and roll. All right, when we come back, I'll get to the emails regarding Trump's itinerary. That's next, Jay Thomas Show.
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28: Ag Secretary Brooke Rollins says additional steps are being taken to increase U.S. fertilizer production and reduce input costs for farmers. And she says that the permitting process for a new ammonia plant, the Blue Point project being built in Louisiana, could be finalized within a few days through the Army Corps of Engineers. The plant is scheduled to be operational in 2029. When opened, it will become the world's largest ammonia plant, and they've moved at quite the pace in order to get this accomplished. The agency of USDA has started stalled projects that were part of the fertilizer production expansion program in order to get them moving forward.
27: That's today's Focus on the Field with Bridget Riedel, your ag industry expert. 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
4: Works on Capitol Hill. Elisa Brady, Fox News, during a House hearing on sanctuary city policies.
10: You should be ashamed of yourself.
11: You don't belong in this committee.
10: Jamie.
11: You should get the hell
10: You're
11: out of here.
10: Race.
4: Maryland Democratic Congressman Jamie Raskin erupting after New York Republican Mike Lawler suggested Democrats should be as angry about people killed by illegal immigrants as they are about two U.S. citizens killed in confrontations with federal agents in Minnesota.
10: The same outrage you feel about Renee Good and Alex Pretty,
12: Mr.
10: you
12: Chairman,
10: should feel about Sheridan Gorman and Lincoln Riley and every angel family in this country.
11: I do feel that outrage.
10: You do not.
11: Do you?
10: Because if you did, you would not support sanctuary.
11: Do you feel the outrage about Alex Pretty and Renee Good?
4: It's the fourth hearing on city and state policies Republicans say are making Americans less safe by not requiring cooperation with federal immigration enforcement. President Trump says Congress should end birthright citizenship as the Supreme Court rejects his effort to limit the 14th Amendment.
13: Justice Kavanaugh, in his partial concurrence, partial dissent in that birthright citizenship case, lays out a path that maybe is what the president and the White House are looking to. He says this: if Congress amends the federal statute that has to do with this, or otherwise enacts a statute creating new exceptions along the lines of the executive order for children born to foreign citizens unlawfully or temporarily in the country, such a statute, he says, as I see it, would pass constitutional muster. So now maybe that is the path that the administration wants to pursue.
4: Fox's Shannon Bream at the Supreme Court. The justice is also ruling that two state bans on transgender athletes and girls' sports programs do not violate the Constitution or Title IX. Just getting word of a freight train derailment in Bensalem, Pennsylvania. A shelter-in-place order for the area as emergency crews assess the scene. The Dow hitting new highs again. Up 135 points at the bell. 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
4: A California mother due for arraignment in connection with her son's e-motorcycle crash that killed an elderly man.
16: 51-year-old Tommy Joe Major faces charges including involuntary manslaughter and child endangerment. Orange County prosecutors allege her 14-year-old son was illegally riding an e-motorcycle in April when he crashed into 81-year-old Ed Ashman, a Vietnam War veteran and substitute teacher. Ashman died from his injuries. Officials say they warned Major on body-worn camera last year that she could face criminal charges for her son's riding. California Attorney General Rob Bonta recently issuing a consumer alert, stressing under state law, two-wheeled vehicles that go more than 28 miles per hour with pedal assistance or 20 miles per hour with a throttle are classified as mopeds or motorcycles, which have age restrictions and require a license.
4: Fox's Kristen Goodwin. More than 700,000 Ford vehicles are being recalled to fix an issue with the parking system that federal regulators say could allow them to roll away.
18: The vehicles equipped with park-by-wire functionality and 10R
0: 80 transmissions, Lincoln Navigator and Expedition model years 2018 to 2021, Explorer and Lincoln Aviator model years 2020 to 2021, and F-150 pickup trucks model years 2020 to 2021. Drivers will see a wrench warning light on their dashboard, and the vehicle's electronic parking brake will also automatically apply if it does not go into park mode when commanded. That from NHTSA. CJ Papa, Fox News.
4: Ford or Lincoln dealers will update the software and fix transmission components for free. An update from the World Cup, where Norway has just won a knockout game for the first time, defeating Ivory Coast 2-1. Erling Haaland sending Norway into the round of 16 with a deciding goal in the 86th minute. Recapping stocks, June ends with another record close for the Dow, up 134 to 52,317. I'm Lisa Brady, Fox News.
2: Mostly sunny skies for this afternoon. It will be breezy with highs in the mid-80s and a southwest wind about 15 to 30. Partly cloudy overnight tonight with lows in the low 60s. Partly cloudy on Wednesday. Can't rule out an isolated shower with highs in the mid to upper 80s. And then it looks like we stay in the upper 80s through the rest of the week with another chance of storms Thursday night and Friday night. The holiday weekend looks like scattered storms possible on Saturday. From the Flag Skywatch Weather Center, I'm Chief Meteorologist Dean Wysocki.
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0: Scott Hannon is going to join us at 3:45. He was able to squeak this little show in on his big busy itinerary.
1: Pull himself away from the dignitaries.
0: Yeah. Hear that sarcasm in my voice?
1: Yeah, he's on the ground. He's actually there. Yeah.
0: So he'll join us at 3:45, and he'll have that that itinerary for us. People wanting to know they can see this motorcade, but it looks like, and again, we'll know for sure from Hannon, but it looks like they are just going to Marine One him right from Bismarck right to the presidential library.
1: Makes sense. Quick, easy in, easy out, easy for security. Yeah.
0: Yeah. So, but we'll find out for sure. And from what I'm being told, and Scott will know this too, it looks like Air Force One will be landing right around 11:30 tomorrow morning in Bismarck, the airport.
1: Okay.
0: But we'll get all that information from Scott. Again, he'll join us at 3:45. All right, 701-293-9000, email studio at wdayradionow.com. Supreme Court upholds birthright citizenship. Not surprised about it. That just doesn't surprise me.
1: Yeah, not really.
0: No. Citing, of course, the 14th Amendment, and I believe that 14th Amendment, Ronnie's answering phones, but Ronnie will be able to correct me on this one if I've got it wrong, but the 14th Amendment, wasn't that, Ronnie? That was basically put in place after slaves were emancipated so they could stay.
1: Yeah, it was an idea to provide an additional promise of the of the American dream, and I don't think anybody's arguing that. The thing where you...
0: Is this being abused? Without a doubt. Do I like this?
1: Yes.
0: No, I don't like this birthright citizenship. I think it needs to be looked at, but the only way you can change it now is Congress, and that's just never going to happen.
1: Yeah, I think two things can be true at the same time. We need to uphold the promise of America and what we're about here, but we also need to understand that anchor babies is a real thing,
0: and we need
1: to figure this out.
0: I was just watching on one of the shows here. Actually, it's the Will Cain Show. I got on one of the TVs in here. 9% of births in the U.S., I think it was last year, were anchor babies. So, but no, I'm not surprised by that ruling. Happy with it? No, I don't like it. But again, now it's going to take, I believe it's got to be an act of Congress now to do any changes.
1: Well, yeah, because there are many people, and I, again, I'm not familiar with the ins and outs of the procedure, but my understanding is even if Congress were to change that and try to
0: tweak
1: the amendment, well, then you got to send it back to the states to get two-thirds of them to ratify it. It's a whole rigmarole.
0: Justice Alito, in his dissent, warned of national security concerns over this because he was against keeping it the way it is. So, and then the transgender sports deal that just basically got sent back to the states. Right now, you got 25 states that say, "Look, no, you're not playing on the female sports team."
1: Right.
0: And I think now that the Supreme Court has said that this is going to go back to the states, and the states can decide. I think you're going to see a lot more states jump on board. I think that's why, not all of them, because you get some pretty radical,
1: liberal states
0: out there. But
1: yes,
0: but I think you got states who are going, let's just see what the Supreme Court does with this. Okay, they sent it back to us. Okay, now we're on board. You're not playing on a girl sports team. You shouldn't be playing on a girl sports team.
1: No, and it'll be interesting to see what happens because, yes, the individual states are in play and what their policies are going to be, but you have the NCAA, which governs sports across the United States, allowing some of these volleyball athletes, for example. You and I both saw the video of a gal pelted in the face by a volleyball that was struck by a transitioning athlete. And the Olympic Committee, what they will do, and I believe they kind of held firm, they weren't going to athletes of biological sexes to cross over.
0: Let's see. Tim, thanks for hanging on. Jay Thomas Show.
2: Hey, guys. I was just going to tell you, the old Trumpster is going to be doing the planes, trains, and automobiles.
0: Yeah, that's what
2: Scotty said earlier today.
0: Yeah.
2: Flying into Bismarck, airplane, and then helicopter jumping on the train, and then they're going to pick him up with a motorcade and take him in.
0: But so where is he jumping on that train at?
2: It sounds like it's someplace outside of town is what it sounds like they're going to do, and then they're going to take him in and drop him off right at the foot base, and then take him up to the library after that. Yeah,
0: that's
2: what he said, but he'll confirm that.
0: I've been watching because there's videos. You know, there's video out now of the Theodore Roosevelt Library. This thing is just stunningly beautiful.
1: Incredible.
0: And I hope people realize that. You know, I wish they wouldn't call it a library because people conjure up thoughts of, well, it's not a library.
1: Yeah, it's not four shelves of books in a building.
0: It's something else.
1: So much more.
0: Yeah, exactly.
1: And I think
2: there's so much live AI stuff going on in there too.
0: Yeah.
2: One thing, if you can ask Scott this, maybe he knows this.
0: Okay.
2: There's a lot of people that can't make it, and I'm wondering if they're going to live stream it, if like Fox is going to be there, or one of the local stations going to be there.
1: Our understanding,
0: I believe Fox News is going to be there.
1: They are, and our understanding was that entire ceremony was going to be streamed on televised on C-SPAN also. So
0: I think you're right. We'll get a definite on that for you, Tim.
2: Right on. And then the other thing is the old Trumpster's got to go try out the Cowboy Cafe where he's there, man. Some liver and onions. We got to get the Trumpster into that.
0: No, liver and onions. You know, here's what he's got to do, Tim. He's got to go do the pitchfork fondue.
1: Of course.
0: Or is that what they call it?
2: Oh, hell yeah.
0: They call it pitchfork fondue?
1: Yep. It's the pitchfork fondue, and I think it would only be fitting if Trump were to get off on that train, if it's at, you know, where I think it is, and you get on horseback as TR would and go
0: I don't think he'll do horseback. Yeah. I don't think Secret Service is going to allow that, for one thing. So this pitchfork fondue, we've never been out to actual Medora, but I've had people tell me they had a pitchfork fondue. The steaks are small. It's not that great. I was just watching a video this morning as they were promoting Medora for the 250th, and they were showing these steaks, these pitchfork fondues. They're massive, Tim.
2: Yeah, everybody has a different thought on that. I mean, and they're great. They do it up there by the musical, and
0: yeah,
2: everybody has a different feeling on it, I guess. Basically, what they do is they just take a steak and they deep fry it is what they do, but they turn out great.
0: Yeah, they look delicious, and they look pretty darn good size to me, man.
1: Well, as Brooks and Dunn would say, only in America.
0: There you go.
2: Hey, you know, you got people that are going to piss and moan if you hung them with a new rope or if, you know, their ice cream is cold, so, you know.
0: Exactly. Yeah, good point. Exactly right. Thanks, Tim. Appreciate it. 701-293-9000. Jay, check out this low-hanging rotating cloud, which was when the sirens were set off last night. This is just across the highway from your studios. Did you see this picture, Ronnie?
1: I did, yeah.
0: So if we were here last night, we would have saw that thing.
1: Well, and it certainly would have looked ominous to me, but, you know, I got to believe that when dispatch sent that alert, not only did they get the warning and believe but they're seeing actual tornadic rotation on radar.
0: But the dispatch doesn't do that. What happens, I believe how it works, is the National Weather Service sends out the warning. Yeah. Dispatch goes, okay, that warning includes
1: for sure
0: Moorhead. That's part of the metro,
1: which is in their dispatch area.
0: Yeah, we got, because I don't believe that, maybe they can, but I've got to believe they just follow the National Weather Service's lead.
1: And I still contend, you know, the system, if you take it, on its face, the system worked. Yeah. I mean, it was supposed to warn people ahead of the warning, and it did.
0: Scared the hell out of me. And like the one caller said earlier, he was right on the money. Hey, you have that thing in your pocket, in your hand, that never leaves your hand, called a telephone or a cell phone. That's got everything you need on it. Something doesn't look right, get on there, check radar. Get those apps. Get our WDAY or AM1100 The Flag app. It's got all that information on there. Let's go down to beautiful Hankinson. Joyce, you're up on the Jay Thomas Show. Hello, Joyce.
3: Hi.
0: Hey.
3: I just got back from Medora, volunteering for a week.
0: Oh.
3: couple days ago, and the fellow referred to the Cowboy Cafe. It is no longer there. It's a bistro now.
0: Oh.
3: They sold that out.
0: Okay.
3: And we had people from New York, Massachusetts, New Hampshire. We waited on a couple that was from Portugal.
0: Mm-hmm.
3: We had them from all over the United States, Tennessee, and they were loving Medora. But I don't know if they're going to have a private showing of the musical for President Trump or not, but it's closed 3 days.
0: Okay. So has it just been absolutely, I know the library isn't open yet, but it's got to be getting just crazy out there.
3: I think it is. I had a chance to work that week, and now I'm kind of sorry I didn't, but it's a once-in-a-lifetime thing. I think that people in Medora should be so proud
0: yep.
3: that they're having it. Yeah, they're closing the street. Everything's filled up, and they're busing people from Dickinson, because it's closed, from Dickinson on, and then I think to the maybe Montana border or mm-hmm. farther. For the days that he's there.
0: Yeah.
3: But it's they've got it, they're pretty much ready, but I think they're working hard. We didn't even have a soft opening, but I'm going to go and volunteer again in August, the end of August, and I'm sure we'll get to see the library then, but it looks amazing.
0: Yeah, it's stunningly beautiful how they melted it right into the
1: incorporated into the landscape.
0: It's crazy.
1: And then the pillars are compressed prairie sod, and just it's unbelievable.
0: Oh, I thought they were compressed cow patties. No, I'm kidding.
1: Well, hey, my grandpa had a cow patty pen holder once that was shellac. So,
0: well, there you go. All right. Joyce.
3: They could have done it, I suppose.
0: Yeah, they could have. Joyce, appreciate the phone call. You're in the running for the tickets, by the way. Listeners sending me videos of these V-22 Ospreys taking off and landing in Bismarck. These things are wicked looking.
1: Yeah, they've been in service with the Marines for quite a while.
0: Out to Fergus Falls, Noel, J. Thomas Show.
4: Oh, hey, is it too late for those tickets?
0: Anybody that calls the program to comment on a topic we're talking about, you're automatically in the running.
4: I don't really have a comment on anything, so.
0: Oh, you're that kind of guy. That's the kind of guy I like to hang out. That's the kind of guy I like to hang out with.
1: I don't have anything to say on anything. Just give me another beer.
0: Yeah.
4: Sorry.
0: Noel, what's the initial of your last name?
4: Jay.
0: All right, you're in the running, buddy. You're in the running, Noel.
4: All right. Sweet. Thank you.
0: Thanks, brother. Appreciate it. 701-293-9000. If you're just tuning in, yesterday we gave away 2 general admission passes and a 4-day parking pass to ND Country Fest, July 8th through the 11th in New Salem, North Dakota.
1: Yeah.
0: Today they said, Jay, do this one. So we're doing it again today. Now, the one from yesterday, I just found out, Doreen that won, she cannot make it. She can't go.
1: She
0: could not get somebody to fill in for at work, which sucks.
1: Oops.
0: So I'm going to re-give that one this afternoon away as well. Okay?
1: Okay.
0: So I'll give that away as the second one. The first one, what we're giving away today, is valued at $1,363.
1: And we're not giving it away right now.
0: No, you're not calling to register for tickets or to win tickets. Don't do that. It's 2 VIP 4-day passes for ND Country Fest. So in other words, a good Wednesday, Thursday, Friday, and Saturday. You get VIP front of stage viewing with these. You get the VIP lounge. You get the private VIP bars with premium liquor. Includes access to all general admission amenities, bars, saloon, food, and craft vendors and activities. As a VIP ticket holder, you get to enter the music bowl 30 minutes before general admission is allowed in. So what you do is you bring your lawn chair, you place in a designated area, and it's 1 chair per person. On top of that, we're also throwing in 1 frontier camp spot for Wednesday, Thursday, Friday, and Saturday. So you got a camping spot. You're also going to get 2 VIP 4-day campground admission passes. And you're going to get 1 VIP 4-day parking pass. ND Country Fest, North Dakota's largest country music festival. in New Salem, North Dakota, right under New Salem Sioux, the world's largest Holstein cow. Can almost grab her udder. You're that close. So when you call in and comment on any of the topics we're talking about, you're automatically registered to win these things. And again, we'll draw at 4:35. And you got to be listening. And if you hear your name, you got to call us back in 9 minutes. 3:22. Man, this afternoon's flying by. Chuck, Jay Thomas Show.
5: Hey, man, my family and I used to go out to the Medora, the musical show, almost every few years.
0: Yeah.
5: I haven't been there in about 4 years now. But the Pittsburgh Fondue is awesome. It's a good time. It's not like a $100 steak, but it's sort of the spirit of the Old West and sort of a unique thing to eat.
0: So because Alex and I have never been out there. We've talked about, we've been to Dickinson many times, but we've never gone to Medora. We've talked about it. So when you go to the Medora musical, is that Pitchfork Fondue part of your ticket price, or is that separate, or how does it work?
5: I think you have to buy both. You know, okay. You don't have to go to either one, but I think it's best if you're going to the musical, you go have dinner too.
0: Well,
5: before it, you know, yeah. That's what we've done.
0: So
5: I love staying at the Buffalo Gap Guest Ranch out there.
0: Okay,
5: Dealing with Ole. Old guy out there, and he's a good guy.
0: So now you said it's been about 4 years, so how pricey is the meal?
5: Well, it's a cafeteria type environment, so you go through, you get your steak, you know, and you can tell them what you wanted, you know, medium rare.
0: Okay.
5: I think it was around, I remember, you're going to drop a couple $100 when you're going out there with a family of four, you know, and all that, and staying and everything. It's going to be even more than that. Yeah, but
0: that's not bad.
5: I think it's well worth it. Yeah. I mean, it's not a Ruth Chris steakhouse steak,
0: yeah.
5: But you're out in the Badlands, which to me is one of the most beautiful places in America.
0: Oh, it's gorgeous.
5: I know. I love it out there.
0: So do they actually, so you don't actually get the steak still attached to the pitchfork, right?
5: Oh no! Yeah, you stand there, and they're dunking it into the hot oil.
0: Yeah,
5: and then they, and I mean, they're cooking them left and right because there's a ton of people going through the process. But you get them, you know, they're basically pull them off. They're like a big fork. It's only got two points on it.
0: Oh, okay.
5: Pitchfork.
0: Yeah.
5: And then they drop them in the oil, and they pull them out, and they have them timing. You know, the guys are cooked. Must be cooked.
0: All right.
5: Cooking them all the time. So
0: Alex,
5: I liked it.
0: Alex and I are going to have to go out there for that, man. We're going to have to go check it out.
5: It's fun. And the town's fun just to walk around. And they got all kinds of new things out there for kids and young kids and older kids, too. There's a ton of stuff to do out there.
0: Yeah, it's amazing because wasn't it Harold Schaefer that really got my

0: underestimating the crowds that are going to be out there, especially for the fourth. It's going to be crazy out there, Chuck.
1: I do. I agree with you. I hope their infrastructure, like their sewer, their water, and all that kind of stuff, it can handle. That's half the population of North Dakota potentially visiting there every year.
0: It's going to be nuts.
1: Awesome, actually, in some way.
0: It's going to be nuts. But, Chuck, appreciate the phone call. You're in the running, by the way, for the tickets. Anybody calls in, Ken, Jay Thomas Show.
2: Oh well, it's Ben, I suppose, but Ken will work too.
0: All right. Ben, what's
2: yesterday
0: up?
2: We were talking, so guys, talking about storms yesterday. So I, for a living, I do GPS stuff. So I got a big metal pole, right? And I'm out there waiting for my thing to calibrate with the satellites. And all of a sudden I feel the hair on my head and face raise.
0: That ain't good.
2: And no. And then it's a white flash. I couldn't see anything for about a quarter, split second. And then you remember how CRT TVs used to have that static clicking noise whenever you play with them?
0: Yeah.
2: That was coming out of everything, and there was a street light behind me that got really bright and turned off, and I was confused for a split second, and then it clicked in my head, and I swore like a sailor and ran to my truck, and I was like, all right, that's it for the day.
0: Yeah, you don't want to be standing out there in the big metal pole, so you didn't get hit by lightning, it was just really close.
2: A second later, and it sounded like a cannon went off.
0: Dude, you're lucky, buddy, you're lucky. Ben, what's the initial of your last name?
2: S.
0: All right. S is in smokes.
2: Yeah. S
3: smolders.
0: Smolders. As in smolders. All right.
2: Yeah.
0: You're in the running for the tickets, Ben. All right. Crystal, Chad, hang on, guys. Emails, I'll get to them as well. We got to do markets here. Then we'll come back. Scott Hennin at 3:45. He'll run down this exact itinerary for you folks. Want to know exactly how this is going to work out there with the president and what's going on, how he's going to get from Bismarck to Medora, and your chances of seeing him. All that coming up. This is the Jay Thomas Show.

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4: Moorhead police say missing endangered woman Sahar Ramirez has been found dead. Authorities say there are no signs of foul play. Ramirez was reported missing last Thursday. Moorhead police said in a statement, "This is a difficult loss for many people, and we extend our sympathy to those who knew and cared for her. If you or someone you know is struggling with mental health, help is available by calling or texting 988 for the Suicide and Crisis Lifeline." A Fargo murder suspect agrees to return following his arrest in the Twin

0: City's 24-year-old Javon Allen waived an extradition hearing. He's accused in the August 2025 shooting death of Azeem Holmes in downtown Fargo. Assistant Cass County State's Attorney Renata Selzer says Cass County has 10 days to get him back to Fargo. Joe Wiegand has been portraying Theodore Roosevelt for nearly 25 years, including in Medora, where he lives. On The Flag, Wiegand shared how he changed his life to play the president.
1: I read Edmund Morris's The Rise of Theodore Roosevelt and left behind a career in politics in Illinois and began touring the country. In 2008, performed at the White House. In 2012, began performing here in Medora. And my wonderful changes in Medora, and it's still Medora.
0: Wiegand works for the Theodore Roosevelt Medora Foundation and was featured as President Roosevelt on The Men Who Built America on History Channel. From the Flake Family Newsroom, I'm Austin Erickson.
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5: Mostly sunny skies for this afternoon. It will be breezy with highs in the mid-80s and a southwest wind about 15 to 30. Partly cloudy overnight tonight with lows in the low 60s. Partly cloudy on Wednesday. Can't rule out an isolated shower with highs in the mid to upper 80s. And then it looks like we stay in the upper 80s through the rest of the week with another chance of storms Thursday night and Friday night. The holiday weekend looks like scattered storms possible on Saturday. From the Flag Skywatch Weather Center, I'm Chief Meteorologist Dean Wysocki.
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0: right, before I get back to the phones, we got breaking news for you coming out of Star Fireworks. 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Can't go wrong with that.
1: No.
0: Drinks, prizes, live music with, oh, this is a good band too, Pray for Rain.
1: Okay.
0: And a fireworks grand finale like no other to celebrate 250 years of freedom at midnight. Military, you will receive, I love this, a 17.76% discount.
1: All right.
0: Johnny Starr knows how to get it done, man.
1: Yeah.
0: North Dakota residents, well, now you can buy. Couldn't buy until after June 27th, but you can go out there and spend till your heart's content. America's 250th anniversary celebration is on at Star Fireworks south of Fargo off I-29, exit 56. If the sign doesn't say Star, you know what to do. Keep driving, baby.
1: Yeah, what's that Roger Goodell says when he opens the draft? America is now on the clock.
0: That's right.
1: There you go.
0: On the clock, man. All right, let's see. Who's been waiting the longest? Chris. We'll go Crystal, Chad, and then we'll go to Crookston for Jerry, then Wisconsin for Paul. Does that work for you, Ronnie?
1: It does.
0: Okay. Crystal, Jay Thomas Show.
2: Hey, guys.
0: Hey.
2: Here's another reason why I'm going to Medora. I've been to the Hoover Library in Iowa, Truman in Missouri, both Nixon and Roosevelt, Reagan and Nixon in California,
0: man.
2: George W. at College Station, Texas, and Al Clinton in Arkansas. So I got to add this to my list.
0: Okay.
2: But here's the thing that was so interesting this morning when Joe Wiggins was Scott's program. Mm-hmm. He was talking about how the concept of this, let's just call it a museum.
0: Yeah, that's what it
2: because
0: is.
2: Because it's archived. Yeah, it's archives. It's all kinds of stuff to do research about these various presidents, like them or not. That's their part of the history. Mm-hmm. And he was saying how FDR had donated his beautiful place in Hyde Park to the government. And then they went with the National Archives and historical stuff. And then there was Hoover added up to that. And so it's just been interesting to see how we celebrate our history, and this is a real good time to be doing that. And it's kind of sad that I'm not going to be there tomorrow, but I'm going to watch it on C-SPAN.
0: It is on C-SPAN and, then, huh?
2: Yeah, I believe so.
0: Okay.
2: And they've been talking about it, I know, on Fox Cable, Fox Local,
0: yeah,
2: and different things. So it's even the national news, NBC, ABC, CBS, we'll give a little update about what's going on across the nation. And continuously, you'll see stuff about Medora, Teddy Roosevelt.
0: This is,
2: and it's exciting.
0: This
2: it's
0: is
2: really
0: huge.
2: Exciting.
0: This is huge, yeah, for North Dakota. I mean, it's huge.
2: And you were talking about the Pitchfork Fondue.
0: Yeah.
2: Yes, it's up there near where you're going to be going down to the amphitheater for the musical. But you don't have to go to both. You can go to one.
0: Okay.
2: You usually get a deal if you do get both.
0: Okay.
2: And I would highly recommend you and Alex going sometime when the crowds get a little less, maybe October, September. It's going to be beautiful out there with the changing of the
0: season. Oh, yeah, definitely.
2: Yeah.
0: Definitely. Crystal, appreciate the phone call. Chad, you're up, Jay Thomas Show.
3: Hey, guys. Hey. I know my boy, he's with the National Guard. He got a short notice yesterday. Report to Bismarck today. They're sending a bunch of guards there. I think they're anticipating, you know, a lot of people, so they activated a bunch of units real short, like.
0: Oh, because I know originally, was it like
1: 50.
0: Last week or the week before, the governor announced he was activating 50, so it sounds like they've activated even more now, Chad.
3: Yeah, he only had like 18 hours to report out there today. So.
0: Okay. Yeah, it's. Yeah. I think it's going to be shocking for the folks out there when they see the amount of people that are going to show up for this thing. It's going to be over the top.
3: Hey, you guys think Kid Rock's going to show up?
0: I don't know.
1: But I find it hard to believe.
0: Why?
1: Well, he's performing his Rock America tour or whatever. He was just in Sioux Falls a couple nights ago.
0: Well, maybe he's still there, going to hang out and head up there.
1: If he was there, I would think it would make more sense, but I don't know if he is.
0: Yeah, we'll find out.
3: That's what he was hoping. My boy was hoping to see two great guys in one show.
0: There you go. Chad, what's the initial of your last name?
3: S.
0: S as in Sam?
3: Sam.
0: Uncle Sam? Yeah. All right, you're in the running for the tickets, too. So how long, so is your boy at Bismarck, or is he out in Medora?
3: Well, he's in Bismarck, but they're going to take him out. I don't really want to say, but they're going to take him out that way. He kind of told me, but.
0: Okay, yeah, you should probably, yeah, all right, I understand.
1: Operational
0: that.
1: Security.
0: That's
1: totally understand.
0: We're on board with you, brother. Yeah. Thanks, Chad, appreciate it. Jerry Crookston, Jay Thomas Show.
4: Good afternoon.
0: Hey, what's up?
4: How are you?
0: Good, how about you?
4: Hey, I'm fine.
0: Awesome.
4: Hey, I just wanted to highly recommend the Medora, just like Crystal.
0: Mm-hmm.
4: If you've never been there, it's a great experience, Jay.
0: Yeah, we got to get out there.
4: The steaks are phenomenal and very generous size and portion. And when you go to the show, it highlights the whole evening. I'm not going to tell you what happens at the end of the show, but it is awesome.
0: How long is the show? How long is the show, Jerry?
4: I haven't been there in about 2 years. My wife and I go there about every 2 years.
0: Yeah.
4: So we're due again to be out there. As a matter of fact, we're going in August to the show.
0: Okay.
4: And the other thing is, if you like gospel music, they have a gospel brunch on Sunday mornings, Friday mornings, and I believe one other weekday. And awesome buffet.
0: Oh.
4: Or the brunch. And then they have great music. And all the people that partake in the singing from the Medora musical are also part in the gospel act as well. And we have been to Plymouth Playhouse. We have seen some of the singers from Medora that are also in the Plymouth Playhouse.
0: Oh, wow.
4: During the concert series, and they are fantastic. It is going to be a great show, Joe. All right, Jay.
0: Yeah, we're going to have to go out there
4: and
0: check it out.
4: I recommend it.
0: All right.
4: I recommend it.
0: I appreciate that. What's the initial of your last name, Jer?
4: M.
0: All right. You're in a running, brother. Appreciate it. Thanks for all the info on that. Down to Wisconsin, Paul, Jay Thomas Show.
5: Yes, there's been a lot of talk about Trump coming to North Dakota there, but is there any relatives of Roosevelt
0: going
5: to be showing up? You'd have to ask him.
0: I'll ask Scott when he comes on. That's a good question. I thought I had heard that there were some they would all be distant relatives.
1: Yeah, because I saw that CBS This Morning video that I saw. I thought one of his distant relatives was integral in the design and some other stuff or involved in it somewhere.
0: Yeah. We'll ask Scott when he comes on. That's a great question. It's going to be crazy out there. Paul, appreciate the phone call. 701-293-9000. Email studio at wdayradionow.com. Is that Hinnon right there? No, it's not. That's Matt. Is Scott calling us or do we have to call him?
6: Yeah, I guess
0: you should probably call him because he gets a little absent-minded when he gets in with all his people. Matt, Jay Thomas Show.
7: Hey, guys.
0: Hey.
7: I saw Trump the first time he came to Fargo during his first term. The line to get into Shields Arena was unbelievable. If I remember right, I got there 5 hours in advance just so I could be as close as possible on the floor. I was standing on my feet for about 10 hours.
0: Oh.
7: But it was well worth it. It was well worth it.
0: The wife was at that same one. She was also at the one in Minneapolis as well. She said the same thing. It was worth the wait.
7: It was, and I when I was in high school, I went and saw George W. Bush when he was at the
0: here in Fargo.
7: Biden Sports Arena, and that, I mean, if I can remember right, it was apples and oranges, like. Trump's a performer.
0: Yeah.
7: And he's going to put on a performance even in a speech. And so it's pretty remarkable that he's coming to North Dakota and respecting TR. And TR was president 125th when America was 125th. And 125 years later, Trump's at the 250, and the, you know, there's just a lot of similarities between the two.
0: Yeah, and I believe they're doing what is it at 10:30? I can't remember how the word. There's something with the numbers is working out. I'll Scott about that too. But yeah, I remember when Bush came to Fargo. I remember lived at Park Avenue Apartments at the time, and I remember I brought the boys out to the parking lot of the apartment complex because we had a direct shot of seeing that flag coming. I wanted them to see the presidential plane coming into Fargo. It was just the coolest sight, man. It was so cool to see that coming in.
7: Yeah, and especially him having the new
0: one.
7: Presidential Air Force One. Yeah, it's pretty dang cool.
0: It is. Matt, what's the initial of your last name?
7: Okay.
0: All right, you're in the running for the tickets for ND Country Fest, brother.
7: Perfect.
0: Thanks, Matt. Appreciate it. 701-293-9000. We're trying to get a hold of Scott right now. And callers, hang on. Ronnie's getting to the phones as fast as he can. Tom, you're up, Jay Thomas Show.
6: So don't put me down for the running,
0: because
6: I know we can't make it.
0: Okay.
6: So last year we went to Medora. I'm reading this, my wife. So we got two dinners and two show tickets for $134. But that was discounted $120 total, $60 each.
0: That's still not bad.
6: Big discount.
0: Yeah, and that's still not bad.
6: Normally the dinner is around $40.
0: Okay.
6: But so $40 each, but we drove only 300 and some miles for a dinner because the show was canceled just as we had sat down in the auditorium. We got down there and they said, looks like some rain coming. Yep. And the escalator wasn't working, so everyone had to climb all the stairs and the long ramp back. By the time we got back to our car, it was starting to pour, and wow.
0: Yeah.
6: That was a bad storm.
0: Man.
6: But we drove 600 miles for a steak dinner. It was a good steak dinner, better, but it's a little weight.
0: Yeah, better be a damn good steak dinner for 600 miles. Tom, appreciate it. Mike and Grant and Steve also hang on. Scott Hennin joins us now. We're going to get a rundown. Scott, you having fun out there, buddy?
8: It is. It's a buzz of activity, as you can imagine. Everybody getting ready for the president tomorrow, and of course, the July 4th opening of the library. So a lot happening, Jay.
0: Okay, got a lot of questions from listeners for you. It's been bananas this afternoon. Let's start with, okay, what is the itinerary? Because people are hoping to get a glimpse of either Trump or his motorcade or something. So we know he's landing in Bismarck with the new Air Force, or with the new presidential jet. So what time does he land?
8: He lands at 10:30.
0: Okay.
8: Tomorrow morning.
0: That's central time, correct?
8: Correct.
0: Okay.
8: Yep. 10:30 Bismarck time. He lands in the new Air Force One. You're right. The one that's been gifted to him from, I forget, the Arab world. And so it's his first flight in that. It'll be pretty cool. Lands at Bismarck. Then he jumps over to Marine One, and he flies the helicopter to Painted Canyon, which is essentially the rest stop on 94 before you come into Medora, at a gift shop there, and you can overlook the library.
0: Whoa, stop. Hold. So they're going to land Marine One at Painted Canyon, the rest stop?
1: That's
0: just
1: pretty
0: outside?
1: Cool, yeah.
0: Really?
8: Correct. Yep, that's where it'll land. And then he comes down by motorcade to the middle of Medora, right in the middle of town. Folks remember where Boots Bar and Grill is. It's kind of square in the middle on the main drive through Medora. And he gets off the motorcade there and does an arrival ceremony and hops on a train. And the three BNSF engines are already here, red, white, and blue. It's the first time they'll be anywhere in the country all together.
0: Okay.
8: After that, they're going to split off and go all across the country. One says 1776, one says 2026, 250, and the other one says 250.
0: Okay.
8: Obviously the 250th celebration. So they've named them three different locomotives. They're beautiful, red, white, and blue. They've been crisscrossing the track here today. And there's two passenger cars behind them. And at the end of the last one is that famous, iconic little patio that comes out the back.
0: Yep.
8: I don't know what else they call it, like a ledge.
0: Yeah.
8: And the president will be obviously seen at the back of the train, sort of like the presidents used to do in the Lincoln era and the Teddy Roosevelt era. Teddy Roosevelt actually came to North Dakota
0: whistle stops
8: as president and came on train, so that's part of the reason the president's doing that. So then a short little distance on the train from the middle of Medora down to the entrance of the library. Then he gets back in the motorcade and goes up to the library for the dedication ceremony.
0: Okay, so next question is, and I've only got about 2 minutes left here. One of the listeners wanted to know, are any of Roosevelt's relatives going to be there?
8: Yes, yep, they are. Teddy Roosevelt the fifth and Teddy Roosevelt the sixth will be here.
0: Okay.
8: So, they've been very involved in the whole process. So, yes, they will be.
0: And this, we know it's going to be, we believe it's tomorrow's event. That will be on C-SPAN, correct?
8: Yeah, I think there'll be lots of coverage. We're going to have it on the air as well.
0: Okay.
8: But yeah, there'll be a lot of coverage on it. I'd go to the whitehouse.gov website because you'll see it plenty early, but C-SPAN too, for sure.
0: Okay. All right. So, boy, and I suppose that Painted Canyon, that rest stop there, that there's no way people are going to be able to get in there and get a glimpse of Marine One, are they? I got to believe that's going to be all.
8: Well, you could probably do it from a distance, yeah. And there's some parking out on the 94 to get people in, so probably we'll see it. They are doing moving roadblocks.
0: Okay.
8: So they will, they'll clear 94, in every, I don't know, 8-10 mile tranches for the motorcade. So 94 will be a dumpster fire tomorrow.
0: Oh, yeah, it will be. All right, brother, I know you're busy. Thanks for giving us some time in your busy schedule, and don't have too much fun out there.
8: Looking forward to it. See you guys.
0: All right, thanks, Scott. Appreciate it. Scott Hennin out there covering everything live for us.
1: Correspondent on the ground.
0: That's right. Mike and Granted, hang on. Steve, hang on. Emails, hang on. I got to do some news. We'll come back. More of your calls, Jay Thomas Show.

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15: Supreme Court sparks a rally. Elisa Brady, Fox News. Immigrant advocates gathering in New York City to cheer today's decision upholding birthright citizenship.
16: Today's ruling means that hundreds of thousands of families can breathe a little bit easier and know that their child is here to stay.
15: Murat Awada, president of the New York Immigration Coalition. The justices affirming that the 14th Amendment gives citizenship to anyone born on U.S. soil, rejecting President Trump's effort to ban that if the parents are here illegally or temporarily. The president now says Congress should act. The Supreme Court also ruling it does not violate the Constitution or Title IX to ban transgender athletes from girls' sports programs.
17: Justice Kavanaugh wrote the opinion saying, you know, every time someone takes a position on a team or gets into the starting lineup or takes a scholarship, there's someone else who loses that opportunity. He talked about women being committed to their craft in sports and fighting to improve their times, to get stronger, and he recognized that struggle. He said, listen, there are now 27 states, the Olympic Committee, there is the NCAA, and they want to recognize the fact that women should be able to compete without having to worry about the threat of physical harm from a biological male or having to compete against them for their slot.
15: Fox's Shannon Bream at the court. The high court also erasing limits on how much political parties can spend in coordination with candidates for Congress and president, striking down decades-old federal law as a violation of free speech rights. Double earthquakes in Venezuela now blamed for more than 1,900 deaths. Fox's Nate Foy is there.
18: On day six, after the devastating earthquakes in Venezuela, there is still hope for survivors. Venezuelan authorities released video of a man being rescued on Monday. They say it took two full days to pull him out safely.
15: A humanitarian crisis is worsening with thousands injured and homeless and damaged hospitals overwhelmed as the international relief efforts continue. 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
15: Intense heat and humidity are baking the Midwest and Great Lakes states, a heat the National Weather Service calls dangerous as it heads east.
22: We're forecasting, get this, temperatures at 104 degrees, near record-breaking on Friday. You factor in the humidity, it'll feel almost as warm as a steam room, 112 degrees.
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22: We're on, of course, the National Mall, the Great American State Fair going on, highlighting all 50 nifty United States city officials. Just saying, listen, it's going to be blazing hot and it's going to be dangerously hot. So please make sure that you're staying hydrated, you're wearing loose fitted clothing, and of course, finding shade. And most importantly, air conditioning to keep yourself nice and cool, because this heat wave could be record breaking.
15: More than 20 states expected to reach 100 degrees this week. Paramount's bid to buy Warner Brothers Discovery could face problems in the UK.
23: The $110 billion takeover of one of America's biggest media firms has already been approved in the United States and China, but the global deal is running into trouble in Europe. The British government says it might intervene if news provision and streaming services in the UK are going to be damaged. Paramount owns Britain's Channel 5, while Warner owns CNN International. A full investigation could take months, though that's not confirmed. If the deal doesn't close by October, Paramount's offered to pay WBD shareholders some $650 million each quarter until it does. In London, Jonathan Savage, Fox News.
15: Tennis great Serena Williams loses in the opening round at Wimbledon. The 44-year-old trying to make a comeback. It was her first singles match in nearly 4 years. Back-to-back rallies to finish June on Wall Street. The Dow up 136 to another record close, topping 52,300. The S&P up 58. The NASDAQ up 393. All three ending the quarter with double-digit gains. I'm Lisa Brady, Fox News.
0: Generally clear skies as we head through the evening hours, with temperatures falling off into the 70s and then bottoming out overnight in the low 60s as winds go lighter out of the southwest, about 5 to 10. Partly cloudy for your Wednesday. Winds are not as strong, and we can't rule out an isolated shower, especially in the morning, with highs in the mid to upper 80s. We'll stay in the upper 80s for Thursday and Friday, with a slight chance for storms Thursday night and Friday night. From the WDAY Radio Skywatch Weather Center, I'm Chief Meteorologist Dean Wysocki.
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2: Jay Thomas Show, hour number three. Scott's right. It is going to be a dumpster fire on I-94 tomorrow when you get out there towards that Dickinson area.
3: Avoid at all costs.
2: Oh, man. Yeah, I know the Highway Patrol is going to be directing traffic. They do have one exit completely shut down, to my understanding.
3: Yeah.
2: But if somebody's out that way and they don't even know what's going on, they're going to be pissed. Like, well, what is going on? And somebody make a comment to their spouse, but it's like the president's here or something.
3: All right.
24: Well, and I get that, you know, and in the olden days, if you will, that probably would have been the case. But, you know, but now in the day of your car tells you where to go, you know, alert, you have traffic blocked ahead, you know, it's...
2: The World of Outlaws late model series presented by Dirt Vision going on tonight at Ada, Norman County Race. We're going to talk to Ruben Morales here in just a second. Stacy is with us from Valley News Live. But before we do all that, I got to get poor Steve. He's been waiting on hold forever.
24: Just a little bit.
2: Let's see if he's still there. Steve, Jay Thomas Show.
25: Hello.
2: Hey, Steve.
25: Yeah. So that, you know, that you were asking about the Pitchfork Fund, too.
2: Mm-hmm.
25: And the best thing to do is you kind of should go there, because then you're going to be at the musical on time. It's not the greatest steak you're going to ever have, you know, like at Maxwell's or something like that.
2: But, yeah.
25: But it gets you to the musical on time, because there's a whole line of cars going up there. So that's why you kind of want to do it. And if you've never done it, I would do it once. But, you know, I mean, you can get a better steak in town at that. I can't remember which motel it is. It's right down on Main Street. You can get an elk ribeye down there. Oh, that's a better steak.
2: Oh, yeah.
24: Hey, now.
25: That's a really good steak. Like, that's probably one of the best ones you'll ever have. But you got to do the musical thing. You're gonna wish you had, because then it gets you to the musical on time, and it's kind of a pretty view up there on the
2: It looks gorgeous
25: up there where they have it.
2: Yeah, it looks beautiful.
25: It's pretty.
2: How are the hotel prices out there, Steve? For, you know,
25: I haven't been out there for a while, so I'm sure they're crazy high now. But you know, there's some with pools, some of them without pools, depending on what you want there. Sure. you know.
2: Okay.
25: So it's a pretty, you know, it's not the greatest deal for the steak you get.
2: No.
25: But, I mean, it gets you there on time, and it gets you, you're already parked, you just walk right over the music.
2: Yeah, you can say you experienced it.
25: Yeah.
2: Yeah.
25: So if you're going to do the musical, you might as well get up there. And then you're already parked. You just walk over there at leisure when you're done and you're there on time. You're not waiting in a line on a hill.
2: There you go.
25: With your car running. So
2: thanks, Steve. Appreciate it. I got to roll our 409. We're going to get to Ruben first. Stacey Van Dyke, Valley News Live. Stacey, I'm going to let you get right at it. What's coming up tonight?
4: Yes, I'll get into it. We have, it's taking everything in me not to comment on the steak, the fondue thing. That was so fun. July 1st, tomorrow, this new law is supposed to go into effect in Minnesota about social media
2: and the
4: warning flashing on your screen, right? Yeah. And so that's being fought in court. We have a whole breakdown of that. We have storm damage, talking to tree experts, and how do you report the damage and this and that. We have Highway Patrol talking about Medora, of course.
2: Yeah.
4: And Fergus Falls, did you see this one? The police chief had this little make-a-wish girl.
2: I did.
4: Like, right? Gave her a trip to Disney and, like, pretended to be Hopper from Stranger Things. That's my favorite story of the day.
2: Oh, it's K-Fire got probably they Medora, have, Medora, Medora, Medora.
4: Yes, past presidential visits. They got all the video. That one should be interesting. More storm damage out there and the state Supreme Court hearing arguments in the transgender lawsuit.
2: And by the way, I never did get to this topic today, so we'll save it for tomorrow on that. K-Fire Radio out there, some of the talk show hosts have been let go, and people are all over the social media, and they think they know what's going on, but they're completely wrong. But I want to say, then gray media gets tossed in on this whole thing.
24: No connection.
2: Well, I'll leave it up to gray media. Gray media has nothing, people, to do with K-Fire Radio.
24: Right.
2: Two separate deals. Just like here, WDAY TV and WDAY Radio are two separate companies. So I just wanted to get that out. That's all I got. Thanks, Stace.
4: Thank you.
2: You got it. 4:11, the Valley News Live Rundown, which you can catch here on 970 WDAY at 5:30 and 6. It's brought to you by Warehouse Wonders. I love the place. You'll find them in the Industrial Park. Moorhead, open 7 days a week from 9 to 6. In
24: studio tomorrow, right?
2: Marcy will be in here.
24: Yeah.
2: Marcy will be in here tomorrow. I'll tell you all about the great deal. They always got great deals, up to 70% off. You name it, they got it, man. I love the place. Warehouse Wonders. Check them out. All right, World of Outlaws late model series presented by Dirt Vision continues with their Upper Midwest Tour, and they're making a stop in Ada at the Norman County Raceway. That's happening tonight. In a matter, as a matter of fact, I believe this is the third year in a row the Outlaws have visited Norman County Raceway, whatever the hell I just tried to say. Gates already opened up. Autograph session starts in less than 20 minutes, and the hot lap start at 7. With racing to follow, and joining us right now, he is Ruben. I think I'm pronouncing it right. Ruben, is it Morales?
6: Yes, sir. That's correct.
2: I nailed it. World of Outlaws. Why am I having a problem with this?
24: I don't know.
2: World of Outlaws late models announcer. All right, Ruben, what can people expect tonight at the Norman County Raceway?
6: I'll tell you what, some really good racing, guys. Obviously, at the national tour, we got 14, really 15 full-timers on tour, guys from California to Florida to New York, the best dirt late model drivers in the country. If you don't know what a dirt late model is, these things are badass. You got to come witness them for yourself on the dirt track. It's an oval race. These guys, 900 horsepower, they'll be flying almost 100 miles per hour, sliding in the dirt, throwing sliders, and going at it for a big $20,000 prize tonight here in Norman County.
2: Wow.
6: Third year in a row that we get to come here. You know, this racetrack, told us, hey, we want to race here. 2 years ago, we showed up. Billy Moyer, he's like one of the all-time greats of our sport. He's like, you know, like the Michael Jordan of basketball, right? Mm-hmm. Like, he's all like, man, I've been to 1,000 racetracks in my life, and I never been to this one. So, you know, we came out here, and we gave it a shot, and I'm telling you what, this place has been cool. They packed the stands. The racing's great. The concession stands are great. A lot of great vendors out here already. A great field of cars here. It's going to be a great night of racing action. This is a national tour that goes from, you know, Florida to New York to all over the country. Fans don't want to miss this one.
2: Yeah, well, the guys out there that are running Norman County Raceway are absolutely fantastic. And tickets are still available if you go to ncraceway.com. You can get your tickets. I don't know. Can you get them right there at the gate?
6: Yeah, absolutely. Yeah, okay. Absolutely. You walk on up, get yourself a, hey, you can even get a pit pass. The cool thing about racing and motorsports in our sport, you get a pit pass and you come meet the drivers and see the cars up and close. I mean, I'm standing in the pit area right now as we get ready for tonight's racing action. You can buy a pit pass at the pit shack right now and come on up and talk to the drivers and see the cars and learn everything about it. It's a lot more than cars just going in circles. I can promise you that.
2: Oh yeah, it's the Outlaws are it's crazy fun, and again the weather is absolutely perfect, fantastic for racing tonight. So if you're looking for something to do, you got plenty of time to get over to Ada and the Norman County Raceway. They're at 503 West Thorpe Avenue in Ada. And again, you can get your tickets online at ncraceway.com, or just walk up to the gate and get your tickets, get your pit pass, and get down there. Again, gates opened at 3. Autograph session starts in about 15 minutes. Hot laps at 7 tonight, so you got plenty of time. You are going to see unbelievable racing action. Like you said, these cars are pushing over 900 horsepower. They're zipping around that dirt track doing about 100 miles an hour. It's quite the sight to see. It really is, and you're going to have a good time.
6: Yeah, it really is. You throw our 15 guys against all the local regional guys, and heck, we even got guys from like Jonathan Davenport. He's one of the greatest in dirt late model racing right now. He's here tonight, all the way from Blairsville, Georgia. Just so many guys. I'm telling you, this would be one of the best dirt races you'll see all year long in this region. You don't want to miss it.
2: Yeah, and tickets are very reasonable.
6: Absolutely.
2: Not a problem to get out there, and you and your buddies, or bring the family, whatever, and just have a blast. Again, we don't get a whole lot of evenings like this where there's no threat of bad weather in the summertime, so a perfect night for racing action in beautiful little Ada, Minnesota. And of course, I'm quite sure all the racers, a lot of them, they'll be selling their swag and all that too, right?
6: Oh, yeah. We got a big vendor row. When you get here, I'm telling you, it feels like an event. We got a vendor row. Majority of our drivers have a souvenir trailer. They're all set up and ready down there. Of course, the World of Outlaws souvenir trailer down there. But, yeah, how you say tickets are very, very reasonable. I don't want to throw a number out there because I'm not too sure. But, man, it's probably $25, $30, $35 to get in. You know what I mean? And
2: yeah.
6: I know they have, you know, discounts for military and college and students and all that. So, yeah, come on out. It's a really good time out here. I'm actually standing in the pit area right now, guys. I saw the radar of this place yesterday on the red. Right now, sun's out, couple scattered clouds, breeze is blowing just perfect, and it's a gorgeous day out here.
2: Yeah, it's going to be a good night for racing. All right, brother, anything else before I let you get back at all the fun there in the pits?
6: No, absolutely not. I appreciate you guys having me on the show. And for more information, obviously, go to worldofoutlaws.com. And if you can't be at any World of Outlaws event, you can always watch live on Dirt Vision. That is the official streaming platform for the greatest shows on dirt. That's dirtvision.com.
2: Dirtvision.com. All right, Ruben, have fun, brother.
6: All right, thank you, guys.
2: Thanks, buddy. Appreciate it. All right. So, yeah, get on out there. Perfect night for racing. Norman County Raceway.
24: Kind of would be neat to travel the country as an announcer of all that stuff. That'd be kind of fun.
2: Are you looking for a side hustle?
24: No, not, I mean, not unless it pays, you know, exponentially better. It's, then maybe. But
2: all right,
24: I'm pretty content.
2: If you couldn't get through earlier, phone lines are open for the first time this afternoon. Actually, emails. Jay the Medora Musical, great and worth the trip. Pitchfork Fondue is for the unique experience of having a chuck wagon type of meal served in a windy outdoor setting. It is not for the fine dining, for which is far from. The steak is boiled in oil, giving it a moccasin-like sear that will dull your knife and teeth, and there is no flavor infused from the cooking process. Boy, that sounds like a five-star review right there, man.
24: And it's funny. I mean, like everybody who's been emailing and calling, everybody has their own description of that. Mm-hmm. But the videos that I've seen,
2: yeah.
24: I mean, they do have like picnic tables and an overhang. I mean, you're not, it's not Cookie going out back and dispatching the steer and then asking how you want your steak cut off.
2: Yeah, exactly.
24: You know?
2: I'm telling you, if you can't get to that, I still say that the Elks Club in Dickinson, I think it's Tuesday nights, they do the steak night there.
24: Okay.
2: The boys out there in Dickinson, every time we're out there, take us the steak night, and the steaks are really good. The food's fantastic. Another email, Jay. One thing I thought that was really neat at the musical was seeing the elk walking up on the top of the hill around the musical. That was 20 years ago.
24: That would be pretty cool to see actual wildlife from the park while you're watching the show.
2: Yeah, man. Buddy. And there's people sending me links to the Pitchfork Fondue website, Medora website.
24: Well, and
2: there's those steaks.
24: And you know, the other comments that I've seen a few comments, and again, it's take it for what it's worth. Yeah. It's on social media. But there's a couple people suggesting, oh, this will ruin Medora, this opening of the library, damage the park forever. And I just believe they took all of those things into account in preserving that area. They want people to come out and see the beauty of North Dakota and what TR's role in being here
2: I can't wait to watch this tomorrow.
24: Yeah. Yeah, I mean, they don't want to ruin the park forever. That's, you know.
2: I'm looking on the site, and this place called Badlands Pizza and Saloon, that pizza looks fantastic. Really good.
24: I wonder, you know, probably has been, I suppose, a month and a half ago or so, mm-hmm. but our morning show, we discussed best pizza places in North. I know you've discussed that on your show, too. Yeah. Sounds hard, familiar, man. Like it was among the top 10.
2: The Badlands Pizza and Saloon?
24: So.
2: Don't get me going on best pizza. That's a tough one, man. I mean, we got so many good pizza places.
24: Here come the Shakey's calls in five.
2: Yeah, Shakey's is no longer around here. I'm talking about ones that are still around. And, right. And I'm telling you, the Red's Savoy Pizza. Is the bomb.
24: They just won an award in the Twin Cities.
2: Did they? Well, yes. That's where it started, I believe. Yeah, down to the cities.
24: Original to that area.
2: And, of course, I love Duane's because it reminds me of my hometown of Rudy's Pizza and Sammy's Pizza, mm-hmm. which we have a Sammy's here as well. Let's see. I thought we were done with the roundabouts. Jay, did you ever get the scoop on the use of blinkers on roundabouts, yay or nay? Yeah, we did. We talked about it. If you see, this is why you have to listen to the whole show. We did. They repealed the law, the lawmakers did in 2025. They put it on the books and they took it off. Of course, never heard anything about that.
24: Right.
2: Kind of went under the radar. So no, blinkers, you do not have to use your blinkers when exiting a roundabout in North Dakota.
24: And as many people suggested, there's no need to use them going in either.
2: Yeah. Well, yeah, you don't need to use your blinker going in a roundabout. We all know which way you're going.
24: Yeah, if you're going against the grain, you got major issues.
2: There's
24: going
2: to be big problems in that roundabout. This is an email. It says, Anchor Babies, Jay, according to Mark Levin, China has birthing centers in the U.S. They send women over, give birth, and bring them back so they have dual citizenship for future operations in the U.S. That was just on one of my news channels here, too, actually. Let's see. Jay tried calling a couple times. Now the train is already in Medora, and they did a test run for tomorrow.
24: Well, that's what Scott just literally told us.
2: Yep. We just had Scott on, and he gave us the rundown. So they fly into Bismarck, get on to Marine One. It's been in Bismarck at the National Guard Aviation Unit since last week.
24: Well, advanced teams, Secret Service, they like to plan things way ahead of time, so that makes sense.
2: Yep. Then they go to the Painted Canyon exit. That must just be west of Dickinson.
24: Right.
2: Yeah.
24: Yes.
2: On a 94. And that is federally controlled land because it's in the national park.
24: Yeah.
2: So then they take the motorcade to downtown Medora. They'll be down by that train station, of course.
24: And that rest stop is where that scenic overlook where you can walk right out and there's a little cement thing where mm-hmm. you can stand and overlook.
2: Okay.
24: That view is beautiful.
2: Then Trump's going to ride the train to the library. So then after motorcade goes back to the helicopter, then back to Bismarck. So that's the rundown for tomorrow. Let's see, Jay, I recommend bringing your own utensils to the Pitchfork fondue. Not easy to cut the steak with a plastic knife, but I will say it's definitely worth the trip. You should go. Yeah, we got to get out there.
24: Sadly, I've worked at places over my many years that always gave away tickets and packages and stuff, and I've never been out there myself. So
2: yeah. Let's see. Just bear with me. I'm just trying to get through all these emails here. A heads up for here in Fargo. Then we'll get back to the calls. 4:35 here. We'll randomly pick winners for the ND Country Fest tickets. So Folkways, this is for here in Fargo, announcing that the new America 250 mural in downtown Fargo is nearly complete, celebrating America's 250th anniversary and honoring our veterans. The mural is in downtown's new is downtown's newest landmark. So they're inviting the public to join them for a ribbon cutting and dedication ceremony. That will be tomorrow. Oh, no, I'm sorry. July 9th from 11:30 to 1 p.m. in Roberts Alley behind the VFW Post 762.
24: Yeah, it looks fantastic.
2: Have you seen pictures of it?
24: Yeah, it's on that, I believe it would be considered the West Wall, which is that the rear wall of the building in Roberts Alley. Yep. Yeah, it looks absolutely fantastic. And we had someone on the morning show talking about the design of it and what it's meant to salute our service organizations. So.
2: I love this. Jay, 10-4, regarding the email I got about blinkers in the roundabouts. 10-4, thank you. I was listening to the whole show, but my boss popped over and asked a stupid question, so I missed the answer. It's what bosses do, man. It's what bosses do.
24: I'm going to need you to put a cover letter on your TPS reports.
2: Say, Jim, Jay Thomas Show.
7: Hey, buddy.
2: Hey.
7: Hey, comment on Medora.
2: Yes, sir.
7: And I don't need to be entered in any drawing. I won't be around.
2: All right.
7: But my boys, as you know, all Eagle Scouts, we went to Medora for like 6 years in a row. I tell you, it was

0: in and said, bring your own silverware. I'm with them. we always got that plastic stuff. So we kind of broke out our own forks and knives when we went.
1: And they're okay with that?
0: Oh, yeah.
1: Okay.
0: Yeah.
1: That's good to know. Yeah.
0: You know, maybe not this go around with Trump being there, you know.
1: Yeah.
0: Maybe scanning for hardware, but that'd be a funny one.
1: Yeah, they'll be scanning you right on the interstate. Like I said earlier.
2: I got my Trump silverware. What are you talking about?
1: Come on, man.
2: It's got his picture on it.
0: Yeah,
2: man.
0: There you go.
1: You can't have this? Come on. Thanks, Jim. Appreciate it. 427. I got to go to a break here. All right, when we come back, we'll randomly pick. We're going to pick two winners because yesterday's winner got a hold of me and said, I can't find somebody to fill in for me, so I can't take the tickets. So the first person's name that we draw, you are going to get the VIP package to Indy Country Fest.
2: The granddaddy.
1: Yeah, almost a $1,400 value. So when we call your name, you're going to have 9 minutes to call back, or we're going to move on to the next name. The second name I draw is going to be for yesterday's package, which was a fantastic package, too. It just wasn't VIP. So we'll do that when we come back. More emails rolling in. And here's a question I have. What else is there to do then if you're out in Medora? You got the Pitchfork Fondue, the musical, but what other things can you do out in Medora? 701-293-9000, Jay Thomas Show.
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7: Sirens sounded Monday night in Fargo-Moorhead as severe weather moved across the region. City of Fargo Emergency Manager Brady Scribner tells Flag Family News that the Red River Regional Dispatch Center initiated the sounding of the siren in Fargo. A tornado warning was issued in southern Clay County, which was close enough for the sirens to sound in Fargo. Scribner says it's common for all emergency services in the metro to have sirens go off when a tornado warning is issued in the metro. A Fargo murder suspect agrees to return following his arrest in the Twin Cities. 24-year-old Javon Allen waived an extradition hearing. He's accused in the August 2025 shooting death of Azeem Holmes in downtown Fargo. Assistant Cass County State's Attorney Renata Selzer says Cass County has 10 days to get him back to Fargo. Former North Dakota Governor Ed Schaefer says it was his family's Gold Star Company sale that jump-started what is now the spotlight in all of western North Dakota, Medora.
8: That place could be there forever and a shining gem for recreation and entertainment in the state of North Dakota.
7: Schaefer says the values of his family hold steadfast today in the city.
8: It's all straight family, patriotism, honesty, Theodore Roosevelt, Medora, North Dakota background. values and character. That's what it's all about.

0: From the Flake Family Newsroom, I'm Austin Aaron.
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3: Generally clear skies as we head through the evening hours, with temperatures falling off into the 70s and then bottoming out overnight in the low 60s as winds go lighter out of the southwest, about 5 to 10. Partly cloudy for your Wednesday. Winds are not as strong, and we can't rule out an isolated shower, especially in the morning, with highs in the mid to upper 80s. We'll stay in the upper 80s for Thursday and Friday, with a slight chance for storms Thursday night and Friday night. From the WDAY Radio Skywatch Weather Center, I'm Chief Meteorologist Dean Wysocki.
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15: 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This is actually the Keith Urban version, yeah. 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

0: 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Oh my God, is that beautiful.
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0: 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All right. Hang on, callers. So this first name that Ronnie's going to draw to the hat, this person will get the $1,363 value, ticket value, for ND Country Fest. 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
1: Hell, yeah. Year.
0: So you're going to get two VIP four-day music admission passes. Oh, here comes your ride. for Wednesday, Thursday, Friday, and Saturday. This, by the way, is July 8th through the 11th. New Salem, North Dakota. VIP front of stage viewing area, VIP lounge, private VIP bars with premium liquor, includes access to all general admission amenities, the bars, saloon, food and craft vendors and activities. VIP guests can enter the music bowl. You get to get in there 30 minutes before general admission is allowed in. So you can bring your lawn chair and place it in a designated lawn seating area. You're also getting one frontier camp spot for all 4 days. So you got a camping spot. You're going to get two VIP four-day campground admission passes. You're going to get also, we're going to toss in a, they're tossing in a VIP four-day parking pass as well. This is North Dakota's largest country music festival. And they're proud to have it in New Salem, North Dakota, right there under Salem Sioux, the world's largest Holstein cow.
1: Yeah.
0: All right, who are you pulling out of the hat? Did you draw a name?
1: I did draw a name.
0: What do you got?
1: The name I have drawn, and I've got quite a few written down here, Matt K.
0: Oh, okay. Matt K.
1: Is the VIP winner.
0: All right, Matt, you've got 9 minutes to call me back at 701-293-9000. Matt K. Your name got drawn for the VIP. Now, yesterday's package, it was two GA for all 4 days.
1: And a four-day parking pass.
0: And a four-day parking pass. Yeah. That's about a $500 value.
1: It is.
0: And the lady that won it yesterday got a hold of me and said, Jay, give it to somebody else because I can't go now because I can't get somebody to take my spot at work, which sucks.
1: Yeah.
0: So, Ronnie, draw a name for that as well.
1: Okay. So, the second package is April M.
0: Okay. April M. All right, April, 701-293-9000. You got 9 minutes to call us back. You got the other package. All right, Joyce Hankinson, Jay Thomas Show.
2: Oh, I was just wondering if you did the drawing.
0: I just did it now. I just announced the names now. But don't stop listening, because if these two don't call back within 9 minutes, then I'm going to call some more names.
2: Okay.
0: Thanks.
2: But I was just going to tell you about volunteering down there.
0: Yeah.
2: At Medora.
0: Yeah.
2: You stay there for a week. They put you up in a room. They give you 3 meals a day, and you meet some of the greatest people in the nation.
0: For volunteering?
2: For volunteering.
0: Well,
2: different venues.
0: How do you volunteer down there? What do you need to do if somebody wants to volunteer for a week?
2: Well, you go to the Putt-Putt Golf Course. You can go to the pizza place. You do that. You go to the shooting gallery. Go to, oh gosh, where else did we go? We picked up Main Street, which was not hard at all.
0: No, no, no, no, no. If somebody wants to, no. If somebody wants to volunteer out there, how do they go about doing that?
2: Just call Medora.com.
0: Okay.
2: The volunteer office in Medora, North Dakota.
0: Okay, sounds good. Joyce, appreciate it. Is this Matt Kay calling us?
3: It sure is.
0: Yeah, you lucky SO. Well, you know the rest of it.
3: I know.
0: All right. So can you do this?
3: Yes, I'm gonna certainly try.
0: All right. Well, you got a camper?
3: No, I do not. Okay. I got an uncle that's in Judd that I could stay at.
0: Oh, there you go. Well, if you can find somebody's camper, you got the camping passes too. You get the whole thing. You do with it what you want, but you want it, brother. It's yours.
3: Awesome. I appreciate it, Jay.
0: All right, I'm gonna put you on hold. Ronnie's gonna get some information from you. And okay, but does he know what he needs to do, Ronnie?
1: Yeah. Let me grab.
0: Yeah,
1: I'll grab the sheet.
0: I'm gonna put you on hold. Hang on, Matt. Congratulations. And I don't know. Caller, what's your first name? I'm just going to grab you Cole because Ronnie's busy. Caller, go ahead. And they're gone.
1: Must have been someone who thought we were giving away the tickets willy-nilly.
0: Yeah, we're not giving these away willy-nilly. All right, congratulations. We're still waiting to hear from April on that second ND Country Fest package. So, April, you've got about 5 minutes to get back to us. Otherwise, I'll call another name. All right, some emails here. Jay, Bully Pulpit Golf Course, even if only the back nine holes, amazing. Yeah, I'm not a golfer, but I got to believe the view is spectacular at Bully Pulpit Golf Course. Let's see, another email. Jay, my niece's husband, Josh Kerwald, I don't know if I'm pronouncing that right, was the architect for the Theodore Roosevelt Library. And Jay, God bless the garage party. Got that right, brother. Let's see. Another email. Jay, the museum definitely has not wrecked the land. Take a look at this picture. You literally have to zoom in to see it cleans in. This email says it cleans in so well. Yeah, I don't understand these people that are saying this is ruining it out there. It's this library, it's more like a museum. It's just absolutely beautiful. It's gorgeous out there. Are you going to get out there, Ronnie, at all this summer to see it?
1: You know, I am going to try to. It may not be this year,
0: yeah,
1: but I do want to get out there and see it.
0: I think it's going to be bananas all year out there.
1: For sure.
0: Yeah. And we have April. Is this you?
4: This is me.
0: Well, April, you're going to ND Country Fest.
4: Awesome.
0: Okay, so what happened was the one we gave away yesterday, the poor gal, she got a hold of me during the show today and said I can't go because she couldn't find anybody to fill in for her when she was gone.
4: Uh-huh.
0: So you're going, you're getting her package, so you get 2 4-day general admissions and a 4-day parking pass, so you don't have to worry about the parking or the tickets. You're covered for all 4 days, July 8th through the 11th.
4: Oh, my God.
0: How about that?
4: This is wonderful.
0: Get you
4: this
0: some
4: is
0: of
4: awesome.
0: That. Well,
4: totally awesome. Thank you.
0: You will have a blast out there. I'm going to put you on hold. Ronnie's going to get some information from you and then give you some information, okay?
4: Sounds great. Thank you so much.
0: Have fun out there, April. All right, there we go. Making people happy. One concert at a time. Another email. Jay, pretty sure the Painted Canyon viewing area is right before you come into Medora. Yeah, I got to believe that's where that's at. So, let's see. Jay, I thought you were going to talk about what happened at K-Fire with people being let go for speaking their minds. We'll get to that one tomorrow. We're talking about K-Fire Radio. No relation to K-Fire TV, by the way. Two separate companies, and people were going off on that too. It's like, no, they're, well, this is Gray Media. So no, Gray Media has nothing to do with the radio station. The radio station out there is owned by iHeartRadio, which is a massive, massive radio corporation. They own stations all over the country. And Daryl Lees, who I've known for years, great guy, consider him a pretty good friend. He's been on the show multiple times in the past. He was let go from his position. I think he did the K-Fire Cafe or something like that out there. I'd have my when I drive out there. And then there was a Trent, is it Loesch, Luz? I know who the guy is. I don't know him personally, but he had a show on there too. He was let go. This had nothing to do with their views on whether it be data centers or you know, carbon capturing, any of that, because I know Daryl's very outspoken about stuff, always has been. But people are you know, alluding to that, saying that that's why, there's somebody on the radio that's able to speak to the people and speak their minds, and now look what happens, they get let go. And That's not what happened out there.
1: Not even close.
0: You got people that are running for public positions, offices, that are kind of alluding to that, and that's not what happened. What happened was iHeartRadio, formerly years ago, was known as Clear Channel Radio, and then they changed to iHeartRadio. And what happened? They've cut across all markets or a lot. I don't know if it's all markets, but a lot of markets.
1: Many people, yeah, I've talked to who are in the business, and some who actually worked for them,
0: yep,
1: this is the biggest purge they've, yeah, seen since they've been there.
0: Yeah, they are cleaning house, and it's not because Daryl's views on anything.
1: No.
0: That has nothing to do with it. So if you see that garbage on social media, it is not true. All right, my buddy of mine, Trevor D., who works up at XL93, has done mornings up there for years. I just saw over the weekend he made a post that he was purged out of iHeartRadio as well. I think, what was it, Iowa? A bunch of people were let go at stations down there as,
1: yep,
0: well.
1: Yep.
0: So, yeah, this has nothing to do with what Daryl has said or his views on things on the radio, or Trent for that matter. This is just a major radio corporation purging out. And it's a lot of people they're getting rid of.
1: Well, Trevor's
0: been up in Grand, yeah, Forks for 26 years. I worked with him. He was a intern when I worked at, when I did mornings at XL93. He was, Blair Nelson was our night guy, and he was Blair's intern.
1: Yeah, I know somebody that's been on one of the FMs out in Bismarck, same thing, iHeartMedia, for probably 15, 16-ish years. And it's just, you know, I mean, they have done, mm-hmm, if you're familiar with this business, they have done purges before, but, yep, I'm told this is a pretty significant one.
0: Yeah, that's so, what I've heard too. It's a big, yeah, one. So, yeah, so they're doing this around the country to their, say, it was funny because people, I'll never listen to K-Fire again. I'm going to listen to this station.
1: And, yeah,
0: it's like, that's an iHeart station too, okay?
1: Exactly.
0: Yeah, KFAR's not locally owned, but that's, you know, you get in big companies like that, this happens. It's got to tighten up the belt. Radio's a tough business.
1: It
0: always has been.
1: Yeah.
0: Believe me, I know. I've been fired many times.
1: I was going to say, some of us considered it a badge of honor to have, you know, we may have had a U-Haul Express card a time or two.
0: Always joke that if you're in radio, make sure you buy blow-up furniture because you'll be deflating it real quick. If you're not moving from job to job, you're getting fired and looking for another one.
1: Yes.
0: But it's just part of the business. And again, when you're dealing with big corporate radio like that, that happens. There's very few locally owned radio stations anymore. They're hard to come by. They've been bought up by Town Square Media, iHeartRadio. I don't know who, I can't think of some of the other big ones.
1: Like Salem Communications.
0: Are they still, or is Salem still around?
1: Yeah, okay. Well, I think so.
0: They used to have J-Core Broadcasting. I don't know if they're, yeah, around.
1: Yeah.
0: So that's what's going on. Thank goodness we're locally owned.
1: Exactly.
0: All right, what do we got coming up for the rest of the week? Let's see, tomorrow, Lawn and Garden Radio with Don Kinsler. What else do we got going on tomorrow?
1: I believe there is a live broadcast from Allsager Meats tomorrow.
0: Oh, that's right. Yep.
1: Big game,
0: James. Yeah. Yep. He'll be at Allsager's. That means tomorrow or Thursday, we'll give away another $100 card to Allsager's.
1: Yeah. You've seen that, haven't you? They launched their 4th of July bundle, and boy, that is a bundle of joy on their Facebook page.
0: Jay, we go to Medora every year for a week, go to the musical, have our own pitchfork fondue at camp. and campsites by the river. Ride horses on the trails and look for horses in the park. If you and Ronnie and the wives are ever there when we are, we will invite you out peaceful to sit at camp by the river. I'd be worried about rattlesnakes. Is that a problem out there?
1: Well, I'm not saying you're not going to see them. There is such a real thing as a Western rattler.
0: Well, we're hearing that the rattlesnakes are starting to move east.
1: Yes, I had read the same news story you did, that they were finding ways to somehow get across the Missouri. So
0: watch it. That's it. I don't know. And who knows? Maybe I'll have them. Oh, by the way, if you want to go to ND Country Fest, tickets available on our websites, WDAYRadioNow.com, AM1100TheFlag.com, 1090TheFlag.com. Mm-hmm. Just go to our, what would that be, the Big Deals tab?
1: The Big Deals tab at any of those websites. Click on it, and you'll get all the info and everything.
0: There you go. With that said, we're going to leave you in the flow state. I'm going to go home, I think, and mow.
1: I got to go...
0: clean up from the storm?
1: I should have just, when I got asked to help move, I should have just called Moving Team 6.
0: You say, yeah, I'll help you here. I'll make the phone call for you. All right, folks, have a great evening. You Flag listeners on both Flag stations, you get the great one, Mark Levin. He's up next. 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You've got Valley News Live for the next 90 minutes. We will talk to you tomorrow at 2. Don't forget to start your morning bright and early tomorrow with Bonnie and Masotti on WDAY and the Need to Know Morning Show on the Flag. News next on DAY. 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
6: We are called to a purpose greater than ourselves. Jim, the ND flagpole guy, believes this. For years, his intuition urged him towards something bigger. Then a voice on the radio spoke of a need for a flagpole guy. And Jim swore it out answered. Today, he's raised over 1,000 flagpoles across the Peace Garden State, including the tallest one ever planted in North Dakota. 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But the story runs deeper. Jim discovered his forefather, Captain Oliver Perry Abraham Swartout, was the first recorded American to offer blue cloth from his own jacket for the battle flag of the Second Continental Congress in 1777, a sacrifice preserved in the Library of Congress. The flag has always been in his blood. As we celebrate the 250th anniversary of our Declaration of Independence, Jim reminds us, we are all here for a reason, and that reason is bigger than any one of us. 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
15: They're calling it a victory. I'm Lisa LaSera, Fox News. Immigrants' rights groups hailing today's decision by the Supreme Court affirming birthright citizenship. A rally held in New York City.
16: It reaffirmed that birthright citizenship is not only an important right, but it is the right to have rights.
15: Harold Solis, the co-director of the group Make the Road New York. House Speaker Mike Johnson.
17: I will say I'm very disappointed in that outcome. I think it subjects the country to serious challenges going forward.
15: In a Truth Social post earlier today, President Trump called on Congress to take up the issue. In the other closely watched decision today, the High Court allows states to ban transgender athletes from female sports programs.
18: West Virginia and Idaho laws banning transgender girls and women from female sports teams do not violate the U.S. Constitution's Equal Protection Clause. More than two dozen states have similar laws, and the court's decision will likely settle disputes in those cases as well. Writing for the majority, Justice Brett Kavanaugh lays out an interest in states protecting biological females to ensure competitive fairness. The court's conservative majority joined Kavanaugh. The three liberal justices signed on to an opinion, agreeing in part and dissenting in part with the majority.
15: Fox's Jared Halpern at the White House. President Trump has just announced Republicans will hold their first ever national convention ahead of the midterm, September 9th and 10th in Dallas. From the Midwest to the Northeast, forecasters warning of dangerously hot weather as we head into the 4th of July weekend.
19: The single most important thing you can do in these temperatures is to stay indoors with air conditioning. If you can avoid going outside during the hottest hours of the day, please do so.
15: New York City Mayor Zoran Mamdani, big chunks of Michigan as well as Illinois, Ohio, Indiana, Kentucky, and much of Iowa under extreme heat warnings. The Northeast, including New York City and Boston, will have potentially record-breaking heat through the 4th of July holiday. 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
15: California mother facing charges in connection with her son's e-motorcycle crash that killed an elderly man.
3: 51-year-old Tommy Joe Major faces charges including involuntary manslaughter and child endangerment. Orange County prosecutors allege her 14-year-old son was illegally riding an e-motorcycle in April when he crashed into 81-year-old Ed Ashman, a Vietnam War veteran and substitute teacher. Ashman died from his injuries. Officials say they warned Major on body-worn camera last year that she could face criminal charges for her son's riding. California Attorney General Rob Bonta recently issuing a consumer alert, stressing under state law, two-wheeled vehicles that go more than 28 miles per hour with pedal assistance or 20 miles per hour with a throttle are classified as mopeds or motorcycles, which have age restrictions and require a license. Kristen Goodwin, Fox News.
15: There's a massive recall of several Ford vehicles.
22: Nearly 742,000 vehicles need a tweak to clear up the issue with the park system that could allow them to roll away that from federal regulators. The vehicles equipped with park-by-wire functionality and 10R80 transmissions, Lincoln Navigator and Expedition model years 2018 to 2021, Explorer and Lincoln Aviator model years 2020 to 2021, and F-150 pickup trucks model years 2020 to 2021. Drivers will see a wrench warning light on their dashboard, and the vehicle's electronic parking brake will also automatically apply if it does not go into park mode when commanded. That from NHTSA. CJ Papa, Fox News.
15: LeBron James is not returning to the Lakers. Though he plans to play a record 24th season, the Lakers released a statement thanking James for his 8 seasons with the team. James can begin talking with new teams this evening with the NBA's free agency window now open. He won't be able to officially sign with a new team until July 6th. I'm Lee Silasera. This is Fox News.
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13: Generally clear skies as we head through the evening hours, with temperatures falling off into the 70s and then bottoming out overnight in the low 60s as winds go lighter out of the southwest, about 5 to 10. Partly cloudy for your Wednesday. Winds are not as strong, and we can't rule out an isolated shower, especially in the morning, with highs in the mid to upper 80s. We'll stay in the upper 80s for Thursday and Friday, with a slight chance for storms Thursday night and Friday night. From the Flag Skywatch Weather Center, I'm Chief Meteorologist Dean Wysocki.
24: He's here. Now, broadcasting from the underground command post, deep in the bowels of a hidden bunker, somewhere under the brick and steel of a nondescript building, we've once again made contact with our leader, Mark Levin.

0: Mark Levin here. Our number, 877-381-3811, 877-381-3811. I'm not going to be as generous as my friend Hugh Hewitt or some of my other friends who've been on TV and radio. Some saying what a swell job the Supreme Court did and Roberts' decision was absolutely brilliant. I spent a lot of time today going through them very, very carefully and not quickly. I will be on Hannity tonight, and I wanted to wait without appearing here and there this afternoon so I could consume it all and break it all down. A lot of people say, well, now we go to the constitutional system, the amendment process. When's the last time the Constitution has actually been amended? It's been a long time, hasn't it? Go ahead and Google that, Mr. Producer. You'll be surprised. When is the last time? Now, well, go ahead and Google it. You're about to find out. It's not recently, I can tell you that. You see, ladies and gentlemen, in order to have a constitutional amendment, and then I'll circle back, as you know from listening to this program, there are two methods. Number one, the only method that's ever actually been used, you need two-thirds of both houses of Congress to adopt language for an amendment. They both have to agree on it. Then it goes to the states where the legislatures or the conventions thereof require 38 states to approve, three-fourths of the states. Now, how many of you think that you're even going to get anything close to two-thirds of the House or Senate to change birthright citizenship? None of you, I assume, because it's never going to happen. Then we have Convention of States, which is really a fantastic organization. I'm strongly behind it. The problem is we don't have 34 states that have signed on yet. I think we have 20 or 22, which is remarkable under the circumstances. Slow but sure. But that process isn't ready either. And then on top of that, look how everything is switched. The court just went ahead and constitutionalized something that's not in the Constitution, has never been in the Constitution. And now it's up to you and me to undo it by getting a constitutional amendment passed. So you're going to have a lot of these senators, these Don Quixote types, who are basically fraudulent. I introduced an amendment to the Constitution to do this or that. And unfortunately, it's not going to go anywhere. What we need to do is, if there are vacancies on the court, put constitutionalists on the court. And that's how Roe was reversed. That's what's going to have to happen. I'm not talking about packing the court. We don't do that. I want to briefly go through some of the points that I made online as I went through this. I try to put it in very plain English and very concisely on this birthright citizenship issue. But there's something fundamentally shocking. Let's start. Chief Justice Roberts begins his opinion arguing that the states and the framers relied on English common law in writing the 14th Amendment. But that isn't the whole story. They used it as a guide, but rejected it when they felt it conflicted with our constitutional system. Certainly is not a sound argument to use it as a basis for the 14th Amendment of the Civil Rights Act that preceded it. They were addressing specifically the problem of some formerly Confederate states after the Civil War, to recognize freed black slaves and their children as citizens with the full and equal rights enjoyed by all other citizens. Now, what am I talking about there? Early on in the opinion, as the foundational basis for his approach to the language in the 14th Amendment, and he returns to it later in his opinion as well, he emphasizes English common law from the 1600s. Now, English common law, he argues, and correctly, were born in the sovereign territory of the king of the monarchy. You were automatically a citizen for most situations, okay? A citizen of what? A citizen to the sovereign. That is, a citizen to the king. That was your sovereign. And so, of course, the king viewed anybody born in my kingdom has allegiance to me, the king. Now, what's the problem with that? That's not what the founders of our country, the framers of the Constitution, said. Obviously, English common law from time to time, as I've wrote here, had a guiding impact on what they might do, but they abandoned it often. And they certainly didn't adopt this viewpoint when constructing the 14th Amendment in 1868, or the Civil Rights Act of 1866 that preceded it. That's not how they viewed things. And so the entirety of this opinion that Roberts puts out, that the majority has signed on to, is based on a false premise. And yet he needs to do this, because what the hell else is he going to base it on? I'll explain it. Let me go on. Now, he references, interestingly, Thomas Paine and some of the others. I say I'm a huge fan of Thomas Paine, but his powers of persuasion during the Revolutionary War had little to nothing to do with the formulation of the 14th Amendment. Roberts creates a hodgepodge of references to make what is basically an argument looking for founding principles. He must, for the truth is, this case was so straightforward, and the facts and history so clear, the majority had to do what lawyers do when the facts and the history are against them, create contrivances. Now, this part of Roberts' opinion is especially absurd. The abominable Dred Scott decision, the abominable Dred Scott decision, had nothing to do with immigration, let alone illegal immigration. It held that freed blacks and black slaves were not citizens, and Congress could not even ban slavery in federal territories, thereby upending the Missouri Compromise. This would lead in great part to the Civil War, which also had nothing to do with immigration, let alone illegal immigration. And I write, as I continue reading the Roberts opinion, that is the court's decision, it does a grave injustice to the purpose of all constitutional, legal, political, and ultimately military conflict aimed at dealing with and then ending the enslavement of black people. Instead, it attempts to create more generalized policy and legal arguments that are simply deceiving. The terrible wrong was the enslavement of black people, not some immigration policy. That's what was at issue. The only purpose of the Civil Rights Act of 1866 was to use the power of the federal government to confer on all former black slaves and their progeny the same rights that applied to all other citizens because of continuing resistance in the former Confederate states. That's why it was called a Civil Rights Act, not an Immigration Act. When President Andrew Johnson vetoed it, it was clear to the Republicans that they needed to enshrine it into the Constitution. Thus was born the 14th Amendment. As Roberts continues moving through his decision, he again appeals to English common law as the basis for the 14th Amendment. But notice what's missing. Where are all these stirring speeches by members of Congress and the state ratifiers supporting Roberts' proposition? Keep something in mind. Listen, this is important. Two-thirds of both houses of Congress must propose amendments to the states. In turn, three-fourths must ratify amendments. That means despite all the debates and speeches that occurred around this amendment, Roberts and the proponents could not find support for their position. You get my point, Mr. Producer? If he is taking the position that the framers embraced English common law, that this is how they viewed jurisdiction, that one once born in the sovereign of the king, then you were a citizen to the king, that applied to our country when it surely did not. Where are all the great talkers, all the great speech makers, all the great declarations from members of Congress, Senate, and the House from legislators where some of the greatest orators existed, where were they standing up and saying this was their position on birthright citizenship? There's not one. There's none. They don't exist because the focus was the terrible problems that arose in the South after the Civil War, the rise of the Klan, the horrendous violence and the lynchings against blacks, the overall difficulty with Reconstruction. Congress and their states were not thinking about birthright citizenship for the children of illegal aliens. They weren't glued to the ideas of English common law. The 13th, 14th, and 15th Amendments were about creating the constitutional protections for freed black slaves throughout the nation, not citizens of other countries who hadn't even arrived on our shores, legally or illegally. The extent to which Roberts and the majority have to rewrite our history to reach their decision is an ugly business. And we come back to this word jurisdiction, where Roberts makes the same argument as those who've always supported birthright citizenship make. That is, jurisdiction means physical jurisdiction. If a pregnant mother is in our country illegally and has her baby in our country, the baby is granted immediate citizenship, according to this argument, because it goes back to 1600s English common law, where if you're born in the land of the monarchy, then you are a servant, a citizen, an automatic citizen to the monarchy. Now think about this for a matter, as a matter of logic. Does it make sense to you? Does it make sense to you that a pregnant woman comes into our country and confer jurisdiction on her baby simply on her own? Does that make any sense? Do you think that's what the framers had in mind? Moreover, the country from where the parent comes continues to treat that baby as a citizen of their country. So that's not exactly allegiance to our country. And how can the baby have an allegiance to anything? Because the baby doesn't even know what's going on. And why are these exceptions for babies born of diplomats and so forth? Does the 14th Amendment, if it's interpreted as Robert insists, create exceptions of any kind? Now, we're going to continue. I happen to think that Roberts' opinion is absurd. Very result-oriented, very activist. But he gets that fundamental issue wrong, as I posted, an hour or two ago. That is, excuse me, English common law is a guide, sure. But they didn't abide by it, like it's the Bible, and they rejected aspects of it, like this one. I'll be right back.
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Welcome back, America. Shall we continue? I think we shall. Now, this language is important. Jurisdiction. We go back to this word, jurisdiction thereof. Listen to me. I'm walking you through it. Come back to the word jurisdiction, where Roberts makes the same argument as those who've always supported

0: herself illegally, I guess, by conferring then jurisdiction on her soon-to-be-born baby by coming into the United States illegally. That defies simple logic. So is that what the framers of the 14th Amendment meant? Of course not, and they never said that. And meanwhile, the country from where the parent comes continues to treat the baby as a citizen of their country. China does this now. The language states the following in the amendment. All persons born or naturalized in the United States and subject to the jurisdiction thereof are citizens. Notice, the authors did not leave it at all persons born or naturalized in the United States are citizens. They didn't say that. They added language. That would have been enough. So why did they add superfluous language? Superfluous language, because the rest of the sentence is key to what they intended. Subject to the jurisdiction thereof. So all persons born or naturalized to the United States, they didn't say are citizens. They said subject to the jurisdiction thereof. It means subject to the political allegiance to our country and no other. A fundamental duty of loyalty to our country, patriotism. Part of the civil society, a legal bond, societal ties, in exchange for which you receive the legal rights and protections afforded all citizens. Somebody who just walks into the country, none of that applies.
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2: People with chronic lower back pain have often tried lots of different things, and most of those things just don't work, and they're searching things that do work. Non-surgical spinal decompression is a type of treatment done with a specialized machine that has very high success rates, and we're lucky to be one of the few clinics in the entire state that has it.
3: Every step I took caused severe pain. I really can't pinpoint when it started. I'd been under chiropractic care before and knew that that was the route I wanted to go, so I started searching and looking for someone different to take care of me. I had seen a sign in the neighborhood not too far from where I live that said the clinic, and it talked about sports care and family care. So I went online and checked out the biographicals. When I saw the one for Dr. Zimmerman, I was impressed with his work history and the fact that he too had suffered from a low back injury. And the next appointment, I can walk without pain, and I feel like I want to dance all the time, and I again can play and walk with my German Shepherd puppy.
2: So whether it's chronic lower back pain, sciatica, knee injuries from running, neck pain, headaches, or shoulder problems, the clinic can help.
4: Calling it a victory. I'm Lisa Lucera, Fox News. Immigrants' rights groups hailing today's decision by the Supreme Court affirming birthright citizenship. A rally held in New York City.
5: It reaffirmed that birthright citizenship is not only an important right, but it is the right to have rights.
4: Harold Solis, the co-director of the group Make the Road New York. House Speaker Mike Johnson.
6: I will say I'm very disappointed in that outcome. I think it subjects the country to serious challenges going forward.
4: In a Truth Social post earlier today, President Trump called on Congress to take up the issue. The other closely watched decision today, the High Court allows states to ban transgender athletes from female sports programs.
7: West Virginia and Idaho laws banning transgender girls and women from female sports teams do not violate the U.S. Constitution's Equal Protection Clause. More than two dozen states have similar laws, and the court's decision will likely settle disputes in those cases as well. Writing for the majority, Justice Brett Kavanaugh lays out an interest in states protecting biological medical females to ensure competitive fairness. The court's conservative majority joined Kavanaugh. The three liberal justices signed on to an opinion, agreeing in part and dissenting in part with the majority.
4: Fox's Jared Halpern at the White House. President Trump has just announced Republicans will hold their first ever

0: National Convention ahead of the midterm, September 9th and 10th in Dallas. From the Midwest to the Northeast, forecasters warning of dangerously hot weather as we head into the 4th of July weekend.
1: The single most important thing you can do in these temperatures is to stay indoors with air conditioning. If you can avoid going outside during the hottest hours of the day, please do so.
0: New York City Mayor Zoran Mamdani, big chunks of Michigan as well as Illinois, Ohio, Indiana, Kentucky, and much of Iowa under extreme heat warnings. The Northeast, including New York City and Boston, will have potentially record-breaking heat through the 4th of July holiday. 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
3: Generally clear skies as we head through the evening hours with temperatures falling off into the 70s and then bottoming out overnight in the low 60s as winds go lighter out of the southwest about 5 to 10. Partly cloudy for your Wednesday. Winds are not as strong and we can't rule out an isolated shower, especially in the morning, with highs in the mid to upper 80s. We'll stay in the upper 80s for Thursday and Friday with a slight chance for storms Thursday night and Friday night. From the Flag Skywatch Weather Center, I'm Chief Meteorologist Dean Wysocki.
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0: Mark doesn't suffer fools well. So, if you're a fool, don't call 877-381-3811.
1: Pretty shocking. Pretty shocking. I think. Basically, what Roberts has done is rewritten American history. That's what he's done. Let me go on. Now, they point to this 1898 case, Supreme Court case, United States versus Wong Kim Ark. That case is totally irrelevant. It has nothing to do with babies of illegal aliens. That case involved the birth of a baby from lawful permanent residents. Hello, lawful permanent residents. Not the baby of an illegal alien. But the language in that opinion was so broad and so over the top that Roberts used it, as do others in the birthright legal world, by the way, to apply to babies born of illegal aliens. But that has no relevance. So you can see that Roberts and the court majority were looking for an outcome and dressing it up as a constitutional decision. And in doing so, they have taken judicial activism to new heights. The decision will have enormously detrimental cultural, societal, legal, economic, and national security consequences. And now we are told that we, you and me, we must amend the Constitution if we wish to change what a rogue Chief Justice and court majority did in abusing our Constitution, knowing full well that two-thirds of members of Congress will never vote to send any amendment to the states that alters what half of Congress intentionally did to our country, and that there are not enough states, even with a convention of states, to ratify an amendment, 38 states, when and if we get to the magic number of 34 states supporting a convention in time to stop the ongoing damage. So you and I are supposed to have a discussion with each other on how to fix this. The way we fix it is more serious constitutional conservatives on the court, Roberts and Barrett, severely undermined us. I know I have a friend out there online who tells us all the wonderful things Barrett has voted for and so forth and so on. That doesn't fix this. That doesn't change this. There are some decisions that are of much more importance than others. This is a huge deal. This is a big, big deal. To constitutionalize something that's not in the Constitution, the claim that it is, to rewrite American history as a Republican-appointed Chief Justice is appalling. Appalling. We use British common law as a guide from time to time, but have never been wedded to it. Never. We're a constitutional republic. That's what we are. Now, Roberts and his majority twisted the history of the 14th Amendment and just constitutionalized birthright citizenship, knowing full well that our nation, like Europe, is facing this grave threat from within. Now, Clarence Thomas's dissent is long and absolutely brilliant. And he gets into this issue of jurisdiction. He says, wait a minute. Let me tell you what jurisdiction means in America. And page after page after page, he points out in American history, jurisdiction means domicile. Where are you domiciled? Even today. I'm in this state, I'm in that state. Great. Where are you domiciled? Where you're domiciled, you get the vote. Where you're domiciled, you pay your taxes. Where you're domiciled, the law applies to you. Where are you domiciled? That's how Americans view jurisdiction, he points out. Where are you domiciled? And he does more than that. Step-by-step history and constitutional lessons that brilliantly, methodically unravels every aspect of Roberts' argument. Alito, the same thing. Another brilliant dissent. A brutal takedown of Roberts and the majority. And he hits, too, at this constant reframe about British common law being the basis of our understanding of citizenship. No, it's not. We're not talking about allegiance to a king. Even Britain abandoned that. And yet that's the entire basis for jurisdiction, pretty much. And in the Thomas decision, which is also cited, the dissent by Alito, quote after quote after quote of the authors of the Civil Rights Act of 1866, as well as the 1868 14th Amendment to the Constitution. But everything I've just told you hasn't been told to you by a single lawyer on television, by a single legal reporter on television. None. Because this is what I've done all my life. Take court decisions, especially these important court decisions, and break them down. And break them down. In 1866, they weren't trying to preserve English common law. They were dealing with a real problem. In 1866, they still had rebel states. They refused to acknowledge or recognize the legitimacy of black citizens. And the Klan was started. The lynchings were horrendous. The beatings, the rapes, just disgusting. Horrendous. And they needed to deal with it. They weren't thinking about immigration, for God's sakes, let alone aliens and illegal aliens and their children. If I'm wrong, prove it. Show me where. Show me anywhere. A constitutional amendment, that's not a little thing. Supermajority of the House and the Senate, super-duper majority of the state legislatures, they're all debating, they're all talking, they're giving speeches, their newspaper reports. Show me, they can't show us. So they rewrite American history. That's what they did. They rewrite American history. Now let me tell you something else that bothers me about all this. By trying to expand what took place in 1866 and 1868, by trying to expand on that whole notion that this was directed specifically at getting square, getting it right, getting it straight with our fellow black human beings to make sure that their lives could be free and equal and participate in this country. We're talking about illegal aliens now, and the children of illegal aliens. Like that was one of the purposes of the 14th Amendment. In other words, we're dumbing down. We're dumbing down the purpose of all these actions that took place. It had nothing to do with British common law. It had nothing to do with immigration. It had nothing to do with the children of illegal aliens. We were trying to get square with slaves, former slaves, and their children. The 13th Amendment abolishes slavery officially. The 14th Amendment, equal rights, due process, that freed black slaves and their progeny were to be treated as other Americans. And then the 15th Amendment, the right to vote, had nothing to do with the children of illegal aliens. Then you read these comments online. You read these comments online. Well, what did you expect? We have 150 years of this. What are we going to do, reverse it right away? You know, it's interesting about that comment. Justice Kavanaugh wrote something in his decision, which was very technical. He voted that the executive order violated a federal statute. He didn't really take a big position on the Constitution. So people are saying it was a 5-4 decision, it was a 6-3 decision. No, it was a 6-3 decision because he voted down the executive order for whatever the reason. It doesn't matter. He voted it down. But not on constitutional grounds. But he said, along the lines of the compromise that I was even thinking they might do, which is, we're not going to constitutionalize birthright citizenship. It's not in the 14th Amendment. I don't care if they've been practicing it for 150 years or not. And by the way, that's not correct. For 40 years after the 14th Amendment, my view, the president's view, and the view of other solid constitutional conservatives, our view was the view that was upheld and followed for 40 years after the adoption of the 14th Amendment. So it wasn't 150 years. That said, what Congress could do is the following. The 14th Amendment does not say that just because you're born in America of illegal aliens, you're a citizen. But the 14th Amendment does not say Congress can't grandfather in all those people who are already treated as if they were birthright citizens. So in other words, you have somebody here who's 83 years old, okay? They've been here since they were 14 years old. And so what he's saying is Congress can still pass a statute and say, look, we're cutting off birthright citizenship on this date. Anything forward, no good. Which is the point I made. I thought the Supreme Court might actually do that. But no. Bridge too far. Am I making sense? You understand my point, Rich? If not, I want to repeat it. So there is a fix, quote unquote, if Congress wanted to do that kind of a fix. Doesn't have to apply to everybody going back God knows how long. But that said, what this court did was, you want to open the floodgates, Democrats? You want to break existing immigration law, Democrats? You want to fail to uphold the law, which, by the way, is a violation of the Constitution, Democrats? Well, you're going to be rewarded. Your party's going to be rewarded. The illegal alien's going to be rewarded. Everybody's going to be rewarded, no matter who's coming in. So if you have a terrorist, a female terrorist who comes into the United States, and she comes into the United States, let's say from Qatar, and she has a baby in America, that baby is a citizen of Qatar and the United States of America. Then she takes him back to Qatar, raises the little bastard as a terrorist, then that citizen can come back to the United States because he's an American citizen, folks. This Hassan Piker was born in America, taken back to Turkey, radicalized, pro-terror, brought back, and you see what happens. Communist Chinese, why do you think that they're pushing for hundreds of thousands of birthright babies in our country? They've set up a whole assembly line, massive system, where these pregnant Chinese women come here from communist China, they have their babies, and they immediately take them and go home. They're creating spies, saboteurs, people who will be loyal to China, not to the United States. This is what the framers of the 14th Amendment were talking about. They didn't have China in mind, obviously, but there needs to be a political allegiance, a loyalty, or as Clarence Thomas puts it, some kind of domicile relationship with the country. You don't just walk in and have a baby and you confer citizenship on that baby by giving them birth. That's insanity. And the idea that in the middle of Reconstruction and all the hell that was taking place immediately after the Civil War, that that's what these men were thinking of is disgusting. Shame on John Roberts. It's an appalling decision. It's a rewrite of American history. We're not subjects to a king. We are a constitutional republic. And no, the word jurisdiction does not mean what he says it means and the basis for what he says it means. I'll be right back.
0: Mark Levin.
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0: I will be on Hannity tonight. It's the only show I'm being on, because it's the only show I wanted to go on, because I wanted to really digest all this. And I'm not sure a pop-up opinion on a decision that includes about 200 pages of comments and so forth and so on, that it can be done properly in that short bit of time. I see my buddy Hugh Hewitt. You know, Hugh's a rhino, but he's an old friend of mine. And I believe he's an old friend of Robert's. I could be wrong. He thinks this is a great day for constitutionalism. I am prepared to debate anybody on my program here on what a great decision this is, because it's an abomination. There's not a damn thing great about it. Rewriting American history, basing it on the power of the king, ignoring how we constitutionalists, but even more than that, the framers, including the framers of the 14th Amendment, thought and what they said, is unacceptable to me, and I am prepared to debate. I saw the vice president did an interview, I forget who with. Knowles is the guy's name, maybe? Michael Knowles? But I could be wrong about that. Where he said it's time to abandon Milton Friedman for Hamilton or something to that effect. I think what he meant was it's time to abandon Jefferson and Madison for Hamilton, since Jefferson and Madison were really the adversaries to Hamilton. Obviously, Milton Friedman was a free market Austrian school economist, among other things, a great, great man. But the original relative free marketeers were Madison and Jefferson and their ilk. Hamilton is loved by the left. Do I owe you something? Is that what you're trying to say? Okay. I can get back into this a little bit later. That's a debate I'd love to have. Love to have. Because Hamilton, you know, these are my areas of expertise where I have a lot of fun. Hamilton was more than about centralized big government. He also rejected major aspects of the Constitution after it was adopted, even though he argued for it. I'd love to get into that. If you missed out on gold in 2020, if you missed the rally in 2025, it's not too late. 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
4: Ag Secretary Brooke Rollins says additional steps are being taken to increase U.S. fertilizer production and reduce input costs for farmers. And she says that the permitting process for a new ammonia plant, the Blue Point Project, being built in Louisiana, could be finalized within a few days through the Army Corps of Engineers. The plant is scheduled to be operational in 2029. When opened, it will become the world's largest ammonia plant, and they've moved at quite the pace in order to get this accomplished. The agency of USDA has started stalled projects that were part of the fertilizer production expansion program in order to get them moving forward.
3: That's today's Focus on the Field with Bridget Riedel, your ag industry expert. 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
5: Birthright citizenship upheld. I'm Lisa Lacerra, Fox News. One of three key rulings issued by the Supreme Court today. The court rejected President Trump's executive order declaring children born to people in the U.S. illegally or temporarily are not American citizens.
6: Writing for the majority, Chief Justice Roberts walked through the historical developments leading up to the birth of the 14th Amendment. Quote, citizenship then and now was the right to have rights, to freely participate in our political community. The framers of the 14th Amendment extended that promise to every freeborn person in this land.
5: Fox's Shannon Bream outside the Supreme Court, but Justice Samuel Alito called the decision a risk to national security.
6: Outlining a scenario in which a woman from a country hostile to the U.S. comes here to give birth, then returns to a place where the child would be, quote, inculcated with hatred of this country, but free to travel on a U.S. passport with no restrictions in or out of the U.S. Quote, even if he plots to harm this country, he cannot be deprived of his status as a citizen.
5: President Trump is calling on Congress to develop legislation on birthright citizenship. In a 6-3 decision, justices ruled to loosen campaign finance rules, finding limits to how much a political party spends to coordinate with a candidate violates the First Amendment. U.S. Envoy Steve Witkoff and Jared Kushner in Qatar for meetings with mediators working to end the conflict with Iran, but there won't be any direct talks with Tehran.
7: The talks are supposed to cover Tehran's implementation of the agreement with the U.S. and its frozen assets after the two-week-old ceasefire was tested over the weekend once again by crossfire in the Persian Gulf.
5: Fox's Jackie Heinrich at the White House. Iran is sending representatives to Doha later this week. President Trump has announced Republicans will hold their first ever national convention ahead of the midterm elections. It'll be held September 9th and 10th in Dallas. 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
5: At least 14 children are dead in Pakistan after the roof of their tutoring center collapsed.
11: The tragedy happened in Lahore in the east of Pakistan. Children were being taught at a tutoring center that was undergoing construction work. Police say the roof of an unfinished second floor collapsed because of poor quality building. 8 kids are being treated in the hospital. It's feared more could still be trapped in the debris. The owner of the building is one of 2 people who've been arrested. Pakistan's president, Asif Ali Zardari, has issued a statement expressing grief over the loss of precious lives. Building collapses are common in Pakistan, where safety regulations are often ignored to reduce costs. Jonathan Savage, Fox News.
5: The NYPD says what appear to be human remains have been found in a chimney at a New York City school a few days into summer break. It's not clear how long the remains had been there or how they got there. Police were called to the school around 9 o'clock this morning. The school is closed for the summer break and construction was due to begin, including electrical wiring. Tampa is building a first-of-its-kind water treatment facility.
12: A new design of water treatment plant will be built for the city of Tampa and promises to make drinking water more consistently clean. The new facility relies on technology called suspended ion exchange, referred to as SIX for short, where giant tanks stir water using resin beads, removing hefty amounts of organic matter and so-called forever chemicals. Treated water can then be further treated with more traditional methods for better outcomes. Construction of the facility will begin next year. In Miami, Eben Brown, Fox News.
5: Job openings stayed at a strong 7.6 million in May. Forecasters had expected employers to post just 7 million openings. Layoffs rose and the number of people quitting their jobs, a sign of confidence in their prospects, ticked up only slightly. I'm Lee Silasera. This is Fox News.
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15: Generally clear skies as we head through the evening hours, with temperatures falling off into the 70s and then bottoming out overnight in the low 60s as winds go lighter out of the southwest, about 5 to 10. Partly cloudy for your Wednesday. Winds are not as strong, and we can't rule out an isolated shower, especially in the morning, with highs in the mid to upper 80s. We'll stay in the upper 80s for Thursday and Friday, with a slight chance for storms Thursday night and Friday night. From the Flag Skywatch Weather Center, I'm Chief Meteorologist Dean Wysocki.
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17: 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We're here with our friend Hans von Spakovsky with Advancing American Freedom. You know, Hans, I wanted to take time today to read all these opinions. And I thought John Roberts' opinion was appalling. A complete rewrite of American history. Now, before we get into the specifics, tell me what you think.
18: Oh, I agree. Justice Alito and Justice Thomas eviscerate Roberts' opinion, and basically both of them say, I mean, they wrote separate dissents, both of them point out that Roberts got our history, and particularly the history of the 14th Amendment, completely wrong. I mean, they're just not historically accurate, and, you know, Alito is right when he says this is one of the most important decisions in the entire history of the Supreme Court, and Roberts and the folks who joined him just made a very serious mistake.
0: I don't know how you're where Roberts is, being honest, and make a mistake. He purposely rewrote American history. He purposely uses British common law, like somehow we're stuck in British common law. We've always used British common law as sort of a guidepost, but we've abandoned it many, many times. And this whole notion, and he kept going back to it, is what I took out of this. I wrote notes to myself. I put them online as well. Others are doing the same, apparently. But I did it on my own because I really wanted to understand this from my own perspective. You know, he's talking about in the 1600s that, you know, if you're born in the land of the king, you're the subject of the property there. What he really meant is you're the subject of the king. And right. So he treats that as a carryover, and that was in the minds of those who wrote the amendment, the Civil Rights Act in 66, and then in 1868, the 14th Amendment. No, it wasn't. That's a flat-out lie, is it not?
18: It is. And in fact, Alito points out that that history that he's pointing to, as you say, it had nothing to do with citizenship. It was saying that if you were born in England, you were a subject of the king, and you could never get away from that. And, you know, Alito says that's a curious claim and pretty ironic that Roberts issues a decision claiming that right as we're about to celebrate our 250th anniversary in which we declared independence and rejected. We specifically rejected that idea.
0: And then these references to Thomas Paine, and I'm reading this and others, and I thought, now he's trying to find principles, foundational principles to fit his outcome, and there aren't any. What the hell does Thomas Paine have to do with birthright citizenship? Absolutely nothing.
18: No, it doesn't. But look, he was, if you read through that opinion, If I was Roberts, I would fire all his law clerks if they are the ones that presented him with this research. I give you another quick example of how he just totally distorts things and how he's selective. Roberts invokes Frederick Douglass and a statement that Douglass made saying the Constitution knows that all the human inhabitants of this country as the people to supposedly justify this. But Thomas points out that he fails to mention that Douglass himself argued that blacks were citizens because why? They weren't comparable to temporary visitors.
0: Mm-hmm.
18: They weren't aliens. They weren't strangers. They were Americans who, unlike temporary visitors, owe equal allegiance to the U.S. government. That is not the case with aliens who are here illegally. They owe their allegiance to their native countries.
0: Mm-hmm. Have you been watching and I want to name individuals or networks, have you been watching the legal commentary on this? It's been so, not in every case, but so awful, don't you think, for the most part?
18: Oh, it has been. And again, look, it's a long opinion, it's 200 pages, but it's well worth reading Thomas Alito's dissent. I actually think, look, you're a student of Supreme Court decisions. I think these dissents by Thomas Alito may be some of the best dissents opinions they have ever written in their entire careers on the court.
0: Mm-hmm. And they're very complimentary. In other words, I noticed Alito cites much of the research done in in Thomas's decision, and he takes a little bit different of a track, but they wind up at the same place. Not a significant difference, but I feel like they were both so appalled that they felt like they had to write their own thing. What do you make of Kavanaugh? Kavanaugh doesn't. He basically says, look, the executive order violates federal statute, fill in the blank. He's not really going to get to the constitutional issue, but he's going to vote with the majority because he doesn't think the executive order is lawful. I thought, wow, that's kind of weird.
18: I don't get that either, because I don't think he makes the case that the executive order somehow violates the federal statute. All the federal statute does is repeat the language of the 14th Amendment. Mm-hmm. So that doesn't make any sense. There's one very interesting section of Thomas's dissent, again, where he talks about how the majority denigrates his evidence. Well, he points out the evidence that Roberts ignored, which is that, for example, the representative, a guy named Bingham, who was the architect of the 14th Amendment, said the citizenship clause didn't apply to the children of temporary visitors. Senator Trumbull, who was the principal champion of the amendment, agreed. And the guy who introduced the citizenship clause into the 14th Amendment, Jacob Howard, said exactly the same thing. And yet, Roberts and them, they just kind of ignore all that.
0: And what's interesting also about Thomas, he literally quotes from these guys extensively. And I noticed the way Roberts does it is very dishonest, too. I'm just being honest, folks. But I want Hans's take, just to make sure I'm on the up and up here. He takes like four words out of a paragraph or a sentence and throws it. He said this, he said that. That's very disingenuous, don't you think?
18: Oh, it is. And that's exactly, that's what he did, for example, with Frederick Douglass. And he does it with all these other historical examples, which is why both Roberts and Alito said that what he relates is historically inaccurate and is just not the truthful story of the 14th Amendment.
0: Couldn't you tell from the oral argument, though, Roberts was completely disinterested. He didn't want to tackle this. He blew off, really, the arguments. It was a weird conduct, I thought, by him.
18: Well, it was weird, except that, you know what it reminded me of? It reminded me of what he did in the Obamacare decision.
0: Funny you should say that. Go ahead, and then I'll tell you my view.
18: Because remember, the story came out that that he realized Obamacare was unconstitutional, it was beyond the power of Congress, and in fact agreed with the four other conservative justices, but apparently at the last moment
0: flipped,
18: changed his mind, voted with the liberals because he thought the political consequences would be too severe. And I get the impression from the oral arguments, I think like you do, that he had made up his mind ahead of time that it would be too politically hurtful somehow if they agreed with the Trump administration on this issue.
0: I remember when that case came out, the decision came out, I was on the air. Remember this, Mr. Producer? And I'm reading it out loud, and I said, wait a minute, there's typos in here. Wait a minute. Paragraphs aren't fitting together. Somebody flipped their vote, and it had to be Roberts. Remember me getting into that, Rich? As I'm reading the decision, I said, something happened at the last minute here. Because who reads an opinion like that? And not only that, the tax clause and so forth and so on. It was ridiculous the way he twisted the tax provision of the Constitution, which is a bit arcane, and used that to uphold Obamacare. In other words, he was grabbing whatever fig leaf he could, and I feel like he's done it here too, no? I think that's your point.
18: Oh, no. I think that's exactly right. And, you know, Alito, like I said, long dissents, but there's one point at which Alito says, Roberts, the court's interpretation is saddling this country with an ancient British rule that even the United Kingdom has abandoned.
0: Yeah.
18: Yeah.
0: It's crazy. But then Barrett goes along with it. What do you think's going on there? You think they just didn't want to deal with this? It was just too much pressure, controversy, and so forth.
18: No, I think that's it. Although, look, she issued a bad decision on Monday too, and in the mail balloting case, where again we had terrific dissents from Alito and Thomas, and actually two of the other justices pointing out how bad her decision was and how wrong it was, historically wrong in the way our election process has worked for 200 years.
0: It bothers me a lot that we have justices who want to come to these conclusions. I get it on the left. I get it with the three. I really do. But when you look at Roberts with the Obamacare decision, you look at him writing this decision. You even look at the Dobbs decision. He really didn't want to go for that. He tried to get them to walk off, quote unquote, the windowsill, but he wound up going with it. He told them, can we find sort of a middle position on this and so forth and so on. When you get, not all, but some of these really big cases, he ducks. He really does duck. He's very concerned about the reputation of his reputation and of the court, I think, rather than, in some cases, the Constitution. What do you think of that?
18: Oh, no, I agree. In fact, I think that sometimes he's so concerned about a decision of the court looking political that he takes steps which he thinks will make it look like they're not engaging a political decision, and it has the exact opposite effect. It makes him look political.
0: Mm-hmm. Anything else you saw in Roberts' decision? I just feel like he spent a lot of time on distractions, on shiny objects, to try and persuade people that that this is what jurisdiction means and citizenship means. And I feel like it was a very long opinion that didn't tell us a hell of a lot.
18: No, it was just badly written. It was historically inaccurate. And despite the fact that he sometimes has, you know, issued good decisions, like in the one about Harvard and stopping racist admissions, I think this decision and the Obamacare decision will forever poison his legacy on the court.
0: And these are massively important decisions. I mean, this decision here is going to... I mean, think about it a second. There they are. Reconstruction's going very, very poorly. You've got these horrendous things being done to freed black slaves in the South, violence and lynching and the Klan's growing. And I mean, basically, in 1868, Grant has to send the army down there, right, to try and settle things down. And the idea that these men in Washington, they were sitting there thinking about immigration and the children of immigrants, and that this was somehow an immigration amendment. It was an amendment based on the 1866 Civil Rights Act. They wanted to enshrine it in the Constitution because they saw that Johnson vetoed the law, and they were afraid the Democrats could take over and reverse everything. Isn't that the basis for this, to try and the 13th, 14th, 15th Amendments, to try and make things right for the previously enslaved blacks? It had nothing to do with all the rest of this stuff.
18: No, that's exactly right. And they even... Look, he even misconstrues the last opinion that the Supreme Court had on this 130 years ago, which only said that the children of permanent resident aliens would be citizens. Now, I don't think that was correct, but it did not go as far as Roberts and his cohorts claim it did.
0: No. In fact, it has nothing to do with it. As you just pointed out, those were different plaintiffs. Those were permanent citizens, right?
18: Right, exactly. Those are not temporary sojourners, as they called them in the 1800s. And in our case today, people who are in the country illegally.
0: Mm-hmm. All right, Hans, what do you make of this now? People say, well, let's take a break, come back. I want to talk to you about what people are saying the remedy to all this is. We'll be right back.
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0: Hans von Spakovsky of Advancing American Freedom. Don't you love it now people say, well, now we need to amend the Constitution. We need to have a debate among the American people. Number one, let me ask you a realistic question. What are the chances of two-thirds of the House and the Senate agreeing to change this court's ruling and then sending it to the states for three-fourths of those states to change it? What's the likelihood? You're going to get any Democrat, you're going to get any rhino Republican to join in? Isn't this a constitutional matter?
1: No. No. I mean, look, over the history of the United States, there have been literally hundreds of constitutional amendments proposed, and only a small handful have gotten through. And given the opposition that Democrats have shown, not just on this issue, but on basic issues like proof of citizenship to be eligible to vote, they

0: another one in the campaign finance area that overturned directly a precedent from 2001 that they said was wrong and that violated the First Amendment.
1: Yeah, you're right. Now, that's what's going to do it. We're not going to be able to amend the Constitution. And, excuse me. And that's really the only alternative. You know, the Democrats would be talking about packing the court if they didn't get the decision they want. That's not what we do. Listen, you've been a bulwark on this. I want to thank you and hang in there. We'll talk later, okay?
0: All right. Thanks, Mark.
1: God bless. Take care of yourself. We'll be right back.

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4: Right, citizenship upheld. I'm Lisa Lacerra, Fox News. One of three key rulings issued by the Supreme Court today. The court rejected President Trump's executive order declaring children born to people in the U.S. illegally or temporarily are not American citizens.
5: Writing for the majority, Chief Justice Roberts walked through the historical developments leading up to the birth of the 14th Amendment. Quote, citizenship then and now was the right to have rights to freely participate in our political community. The framers of the 14th Amendment extended that promise to every freeborn person in this land.
4: Fox's Shannon Bream outside the Supreme Court, but Justice Samuel Alito called the decision a risk to national security.
5: Outlining a scenario in which a woman from a country hostile to the U.S. comes here to give birth, then returns to a place where the child would be, quote, inculcated with hatred of this country, but free to travel on a U.S. passport with no restrictions in or out of the U.S. Quote, even if he plots to harm this country, he cannot be deprived of his status as a citizen.
4: President Trump is calling on Congress to develop legislation on birthright citizenship. In a 6-3 decision, justices ruled to loosen campaign finance rules, finding limits to how much a political party spends to coordinate with a candidate violates the First Amendment. U.S. Envoy Steve Witkoff and Jared Kushner in Qatar for meetings with mediators working to end the conflict with Iran, but there won't be any direct talks with Tehran.
6: The talks are supposed to cover Tehran's implementation of the agreement with the U.S. and its frozen assets after the two-week-old ceasefire was tested over the weekend once again by crossfire in the Persian Gulf.
4: Fox's Jackie Heinrich at the White House. Iran is sending representatives to Doha later this week. President Trump has announced Republicans will hold their first ever national convention ahead of the midterm elections. It'll be held September 9th and 10th in Dallas. 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

0: 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The fun starts inside the Baymont Inn and Suites at Alibi Casino and Lounge, just off University Drive and I-94 in South Fargo, where the fun always has an alibi.
1: Generally clear skies as we head through the evening hours, with temperatures falling off into the 70s and then bottoming out overnight in the low 60s as winds go lighter out of the southwest, about 5 to 10. Partly cloudy for your Wednesday. Winds are not as strong, and we can't rule out an isolated shower, especially in the morning, with highs in the mid to upper 80s. We'll stay in the upper 80s for Thursday and Friday, with a slight chance for storms Thursday night and Friday night. From the Flag Skywatch Weather Center, I'm Chief Meteorologist Dean Wysocki.
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1: Let me ask you a question. Let's say you live in New Jersey. You walk into Pennsylvania and you declare, I'm a citizen of Pennsylvania. Does that make you a citizen of Pennsylvania? No. Let's say you're pregnant and you have your baby in Pennsylvania. Does that make your baby a citizen of Pennsylvania? Of course not. First of all, babies don't have free will. They're the citizen of wherever their parents are. Look at all this cockamamie, all these cockamamie hoops we have to jump through in order to buy this notion of birthright citizenship. Tell me, if you walk into another country and you're pregnant and you have your baby, you think that other country's going to say, oh, yeah, that's a baby of Canada? Of course not. This is all concoction. A concoction. It's an outrage. And yet, this is where we are right now. It's important to spend time on this because, like we did Obamacare, like we have some of these other big decisions, if I don't do it, who's going to do it? Nobody. No offense, who's even capable of doing it who's on radar? Nobody. And so we go through this. And it affects your life. This isn't something that's esoteric. This is the real deal. And what John Roberts has done here with his sidekick Barrett and Kavanaugh in a very bizarre decision, he's been doing very well lately, I cannot explain. Now, here's the smartest lawyer in the family who's walking in. No, you don't want to talk about it?
2: I'm appalled.
1: You're going to have to speak into the microphone. She's going to have to learn that. Yes.
2: I'm appalled at what was done to the United States Constitution today.
1: Mm-hmm. This is one of the biggest decisions in our lifetime, and one of the worst. Because now these Islamists come in, they give birth to children, then they go back home, and then they come back. The communist Chinese are doing this like an assembly line. Is this how you create a country? Is this how you get people to assimilate into your country? What are we doing when a Supreme Court lies about our own history, uses the sovereignty of the king as the basis for arguing that if somebody's born here on the soil, that they're a citizen because, you know, there is this British common law in the 1600s that if you're born on the soil of the sovereign, then you're a subject of the sovereign. We're a constitutional republic. Whatever British common law we might like to emulate, it still has to be washed through the belief system of a constitutional republic. What do you think?
2: I think you're 100% accurate. And I also think that if you asked from a common sense perspective an American on the street, they would also agree with that. Mm-hmm. I mean, you have very, very particular and advanced knowledge about the Constitution and what it says. But from a pure common sense perspective, what this did is just as bad as what Biden did when he flung open the doors to our country.
1: Yeah, you're right. Here you have it. From the authority in this household, anyway. Thank you, dear. How terrible is this? Let me give you another example. The Constitution, they specifically exempted Indians. Indians. From the citizenship clause in the 14th Amendment. Does anybody know why? Because Indians have an allegiance also to various Indian nations. It's the Navajos or the Hopis or whatever it is. And so they specifically excluded them from being automatic citizens in the United States because of the that kind of a citizenship situation. Just crazy. Absolutely crazy. I'm going to read something to you. Subject to the jurisdiction was a familiar way to describe, as Thomas writes, the relationship of a domiciliary to his home nation. Lawyers in America would have known that a person was subject to the jurisdiction of the place of his domicile. Think about it in your own lives, in your own place. You're subject to the jurisdiction of a county. You're subject to a jurisdiction of the state. Why? Because you live there or you do business there, not because you walk through it. Congressman confirmed that the clause should not be construed to refer to the bare territorial power that a sovereign exercises over persons in its territory. Quote, I understand the words here subject to the jurisdiction of the United States, said Senator Reverend Lee Williams, to mean fully and completely subject to the jurisdiction of the United States. The word jurisdiction is here employed, said Senator Howard. These are people involved in these statutes and the amendment, ought to be construed so as to imply a full and complete jurisdiction. The same jurisdiction extent and quality as applies to every citizen of the United States now. The citizenship clause, Senator Trumbull agreed, means subject to the complete jurisdiction thereof. I'm quoting them through Thomas's opinion. So although in one sense all persons born within the geographic limits of the United States are subject to the jurisdiction of the United States, Senator Williams explained, some were not covered by the citizenship clause because they are not subject to the jurisdiction of the United States in every sense. Each of these descriptions precluded applying the citizenship clause to the children of temporary visitors who, unlike children domiciled here, were not subject to the jurisdiction of the United States in every sense. And it was on this basis that congressmen believed the clause fixed in place the rule of the Civil Rights Act. Senator Trumbull stated that the citizenship clause, like the Civil Rights Act, would still exclude all persons subject to a foreign power. Quote, what do we mean by subject to the jurisdiction of the United States? Not owing allegiance to anybody else. That is what it means, quote unquote. Senator Howard agreed. These are the authors, that the citizenship clause in the 14th Amendment would not, of course, include persons born in the United States who are foreigners, aliens, who belong to the families of ambassadors or foreign ministers accredited to the government of the United States. And shortly before the citizenship clause was introduced, Senator William Fessenden, a supporter of the amendment, explained that persons may be born in the United States and not be citizens of the United States, then gave the example of a person who was born here of parents from abroad temporarily in this country. The citizenship clause, just like the Civil Rights Act, also excluded from citizenship the children of tribal Indians, meaning Indians whose tribes retained sovereign authority over them. They were specifically excluded. So John Roberts had to deceive and connive and lie to get to where he wanted to go. Everything I just read to you, which is a matter of public record, which his clerks could have found, just as Clarence Thomas and his clerks found, are all but ignored. Instead, he goes back to the sovereignty of the king, where we are the subjects. And if you're born on the king's land, then you're a subject to the king. And he says that's the basis for jurisdiction. Because we all know that those rabble-rousers who founded our country were glued to British common law. We all know that's a lie. They followed it or they didn't follow it, but they washed it through the constitutional republicanism that is America. I hope this is helping people understand how bad this is. How bad this is, and how dishonest the majority is, and the Chief Justice among them, the leader of them. Consumer Reports just did a massive survey of all the wireless brands in America. 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Less than 10 minutes. You want to keep your phone and your phone number? 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Just dial #250. So many of you have. I'm talking to those who haven't. Let's go. Jump in. Dial #250, say Mark Levin, #250, say Mark Levin. 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That's dial #250, say Mark Levin. 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
13: The force, it's got a lot of power, and it makes me feel like it makes me feel like
1: you now know more about the 14th Amendment, the Citizenship Clause, in this subject, than most of the lawyers who've been talking about it all day. That's why you're here, and that's why I'm proud that you're here. We take the time, I do, to study these things and actually read them at length. I will be on Hannity tonight to discuss it with him. As you know, I've been talking about birthright citizenship for probably a quarter of a century. A quarter of a century or so. There's one gentleman who I like who posted, well, what did we expect, that they would overturn 150 years of practice? First of all, it's not 150 years. As I said, 40 years after this amendment was adopted, they were interpreting it the way we interpret it. But that said, yes, we expect them to do something of that sort, and Congress can step in and fix it. You don't need a constitutional amendment to confer citizenship. They didn't say you must give citizenship, but Congress can if it wants to. It's up to them. But don't hand me, all we have to do is amend the Constitution. We're not fools here. We're not fools. We know what that process takes. And it's not up to us to fix a bad Supreme Court decision. And one day this decision will have to be fixed. It's just going to get harder and harder and harder as the demographics change. And now look at the motivation. The Democrats will fling open again the borders. People will come in here illegally. Birthright citizenship. There comes a point at which you can't reverse it. So people who say, calm down, take your time. They're not adults. They're not mature. They're foolish. I would say you better get revved up and you better get concerned. And we have to find ways to deal with this. Electing more conservatives so we can get more conservatives on the court. Don't be cool. It's okay. We'll figure it out. No, that's not the way this works. We're in the middle of a revolution against us. I mean, look around. How much more evidence do we need? So our betters, quote unquote, are not our betters. Those of you who are concerned, you see what's going on, you're the betters. That's why you're in this audience. And I'm with you. This is a very, very big deal and very troubling. We got a lot of people who want to get on. I don't normally go this early, but let's go early. Let's go to Mike, Gainesville, Virginia, the great WMAL. Go right ahead, please.
14: Hey, Mark Levin. A pleasure to talk to you, sir.
1: Thank you, Mike.
14: You know, the subject of the jurisdiction issue is about a baby, a newborn baby. Subject to the jurisdiction thereof to a baby implies allegiance and nothing else. It's not about domicile. It's not about being a taxpayer. It's about whether a state or nation can claim that child as one of theirs. So
1: no, that's not correct at all. Whether a state can claim it as one of theirs. Where does it say that?
14: Well, I'm talking about the nations, the foreign nation of the foreign nationals that are here having children.
1: First of all, you need to read these opinions so you know what we're dealing about. I tried to do the best I could. Thomas's point is, yes, in America it means domicile. That's jurisdiction. That's what it meant when the colonies started. That's what it meant when the colonies became states. That's what it meant when the nation became a nation. Domicile, as opposed to we're born here, therefore we're subject to the sovereign, whether it's government or not. That's number one. He makes the point correctly, and I do too. It's a baby. They can't make these decisions. So they are domiciled wherever their parents are from. That's where they're domiciled. That's number two. Number three, if you don't like the domicile argument, the other argument, which is equally important, but I think they overlay, is you have to have some connection beyond a temporary physical existence in a state, in a country, particularly if it's the baby giving, you're giving birth to a baby, and well, the baby has no connection to anything except the parent, and there needs to be something more. So political allegiance means a loyalty, a legal connection, a societal connection, something that connects the individual with the governing entity or the nation, and in return, in this civil society, they get protection, you know, like with police, there's law and order, and that sort of thing. I think they both overlap. It doesn't bother me at all. Go ahead.
14: Well, I think we're sort of agreeing and disagreeing on a minor point at the same time. I do agree that the baby's domicile probably belongs to where the parents are citizens, and that means that the child is a citizen of a foreign nation at the same time that it's being born here. So there's no reason for the baby to get a dual citizenship at birth in our country if it already has a nationality somewhere
1: That's
14: else
1: correct.
14: And allegiance to another country, right?
1: You're right. 100%. It doesn't even make any sense. Plus, here's the other thing. Here's the other thing, Mike. There's no record of them ever saying anything like this. There's no history to this. Zero. All right. I got to do a commercial. Thanks, brother. Good call. You know, my friends, with the people of Israel facing relentless attacks and growing global hatred, my good friend Pastor John Hagee and Hagee Ministries are standing very strong, helping make a difference now and for the next generation. 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And they need right now, what they need is urgent. 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
17: It's It's time for the Richeson Report, your ag weather focus on the field with North Dakota State climatologist Darrell Richeson.
18: It's hard to believe that today is the last day of June. Then again, I think I say that at the end of most months, but the summer in particular seems to fly by quickly. June started very warm, then transitioned to cool, and in the eastern part of North Dakota into northwestern Minnesota, ended on a few warm days. Precipitation was very mixed, yet average or below seemed to win out over above average precipitation for many parts of the region. One reason is that June, the average is significantly higher than other months, so what may seem like wet is still often below average. Plus, in June, one thunderstorm can often be the difference between wet or dry.
17: That's the Richeson Report, your focus on the field with North Dakota State climatologist Darrell Richeson.
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20: Calls it a disappointing ruling. I'm Lisa Lucera, Fox News. Vice President J.D. Vance reacting to today's Supreme Court ruling upholding birthright citizenship.
21: One of the things that might invite is people to come here quite literally on a vacation, give birth, and then all of a sudden the child and their family have the full benefits of American citizenship. It's just a preposterous ruling, and the absurdity of that outcome suggests why the Supreme Court should have went the other way.
20: On Fox's The Ingram Angle, the justices in their decision relied on a long-settled understanding of the 14th Amendment adopted after the Civil War and more recent federal laws in ruling anyone born in the country is a citizen with limited exceptions. And the court rules states can ban transgender athletes from female sports teams.
22: Writing for the majority, Justice Kavanaugh noted that each time a slot on a team or a scholarship is awarded to someone, another student will miss out on that opportunity. And aligned with more than two dozen states and key organizations like the NCAA that have concluded, quote, girls should be allowed to compete for those life-changing opportunities without fear of physical injury from biological males or being forced to compete against biological males.
20: Fox's Shannon Bream at the Supreme Court. In another key case, the High Court has issued a decision to loosen campaign finance rules.
23: The majority opinion in the National Republican Senatorial Committee versus the Federal Election Commission found limits on how much money can be spent when a political party coordinates with its own candidate do violate free speech rights. The case was filed after the Republican Party and then Ohio Senator J.D. Vance argued campaign finance rules were limiting their ability to coordinate.
20: Fox's Jessica Rosenthal. Justice Kagan wrote in her dissent, without these limits on coordination, individual contribution limits to candidates' campaigns will functionally no longer exist. 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